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1: The House approving an effort yesterday for renewed assistance to Ukraine. Ukrainian President Volodymyr Zelensky spoke out following the Russian drone attack that reportedly injured two people in a NATO country. He told CBS's Face the Nation just days ago the latest attack on Romania is part of a pressure campaign from Vladimir Putin.
2: First of all, it's not the first time. Yes, he's doing such pressure. I think it's political pressure. It's messages from Russia don't help Ukraine.
1: Romania's foreign ministry says the drone was part of an assault on Ukraine. The House action comes after a few Republican members joined with Democrats to force a vote. The procedural tactic known as a discharge petition was launched by Black Democratic Representative Gregory Meeks of New York last year. A discharge petition allows a majority of House members to bring a bill to the floor. The underlying legislation also introduced by Meeks. The top Democrat on the House Foreign Affairs Committee passed in a 226 to 195 vote. Over a dozen Republicans supported it. Black Democratic Representative Ilhan Omar of Minnesota, who signed the petition, voted against it.
3: We have led a grassroots campaign because we want to bring change to our city, and that's what we've been doing, and that's what we're going to continue to do.
1: LA's Black incumbent Mayor Karen Bass. Black voters and pundits say a possible Los Angeles mayoral race between Bass and reality TV firebrand Spencer Pratt spotlights a political double standard, an experienced Black public servant versus an up-and-coming celebrity. As Bass prepares for a likely November runoff against Pratt, many are framing the matchup as more than a garden variety political race. The Griot reports, for some, it's shaping up to become a narrative on race, credentials, and familiar standards for Black female leaders. A new Quinnipiac University poll shows many Americans feel the system of democracy isn't working. According to the poll, 57% of respondents said they believe the system of democracy in the U.S. isn't functioning, while 37% say they believe it is, and 7% did not respond. Findings from the poll come as Americans' confidence in the nation's leadership is appearing to dwindle. However, when assessing sentiments over the idea that democracy in the United States will end at some point in their lives, just over 20% of respondents agreed, compared to 68% who disagreed and 10% who did not respond. The first six athletes on Team USA for the 2028 Olympics will be determined in St. Louis, Missouri. The city is hosting the U.S. Olympic marathon trials for both men and women. According to USA Track and Field, organizers say three men and three women will qualify for Team USA during the trials, which will be the first selection event for any U.S. sport ahead of the 2028 Olympics in Los Angeles. Stay informed, stay connected, and subscribe. Follow VIN News This Hour wherever you get your podcasts. I'm Terry McCready for the Black Information Network.
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evening, Chicago. Wherever you're listening from tonight, South Side, West Side, East Side, North Side, or somewhere riding down that highway of life, welcome to CTA, Call to Action. No, I'm not talking about the trains or buses you ride, but the choices you make. Because life works a whole lot like the Chicago Transit Authority. Some days the train runs smooth. Some days it's delayed. Some days you're standing on the platform wondering if anything is ever coming at all. And sometimes you look up and realize you've been riding the wrong line for a long time. Tonight, this show is about helping you figure out where you are,

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1: Hey, hey, we're back again with you guys for the celebration. We miss you, and we just can't wait to get back with you guys because we know you guys are celebrating, and you know we want to celebrate with you, so let's keep the celebration going on. It's a happy Sunday. It's happy to see you. I'm here with my co-host Leonard Reese, and Daryl Dean is not with us. We may get a phone call from him today, so we're going to try to see if we can have the show. You know, sometimes the show doesn't go without Daryl or whatever, but we're going to try to have a show. Anyway, so we're going to jump right in because hours sometimes just never enough. So we're going to try to keep you guys entertained and keep you guys on your toes and keep you in the right mindset, the right mind frame, so that you can enjoy CTA, enjoy some of this peace and increase the peace.
2: Absolutely. Hey. So give us a call at 773-591-1690 and join the conversation.
1: What we talk about this week, what we do every week, we talk about peace, and you call in and you share your peace. Call in and share your peace with us. Let us know how good things that you're doing, because those other stations, those other channels, those are for those who are having the problems and the problems in the world. We're here for celebration, and every day you wake up, every day you're here, you got to celebrate because you never know when you're going. We lost Peebo Bryson, one of the guys I used to play with. Peebo, one of the great tenor voices of our time. You know, we had Jeffrey, we got James Ingram, Luther Vandross, and Peebo is right up there with one of the great song stylists.
2: What a powerful tenor voice he has.
1: Yes, almost as good as yours, Lena.
2: Almost.
1: I wouldn't put him up there with Groovy Peebo. What was your song last week, week before last? The Lou Rawls song.
2: It's actually my, I refer to it.
1: Your theme song?
2: My theme song.
1: What was that?
2: And it's, now you, yeah. Put me on the spot.
1: Yes, that's what we do around here. We see how you got laughing, see that celebration on his face, y'all. If y'all could just see the celebration on his face or whatever.
2: Yeah. What is my theme song?
1: Yeah, his theme song is so much of his favorite song, he doesn't even remember what it is.
2: It's not Groovy People. It'll come to me.
1: Yeah, okay. Well, okay. What we're going to talk about this week is we're going to talk about, you know, they say variety is the spice of life. And I kind of believe that because, you know, you don't want to eat the same thing every day. You don't even want to see the same people every day. Nothing wrong with them. It's just sometimes you just like to just keep it moving. Keep it spicy, you know. But what I want to say is that I believe that people, I put people in the category as flavors. Put them as flavors, Leonard. And flavors. What I mean by that is that I give them a flavor, which means I recognize who they are, what their limitations are, what they bring to my life, and how we interact. And so when I put these flavors on them, I know what I'm dealing with and who I'm dealing with. So I wouldn't put salt in Kool-Aid. I wouldn't put oregano in my coffee. I wouldn't put sugar on my steak. So I put the people not to disregard who they are or what they do, but just to make sure I know who I'm dealing with so that I don't use the wrong spice in the wrong way. I'm not going to even tell a story, whatever. I have been known to use a few swear words before in my life.
2: No.
1: But I wouldn't use them. If I went to a religious place, I wouldn't use them. That's a spice I wouldn't use because... There's no reason for those words in that place or whatever. So they hold no place. So we have to use these things and use people sparingly the way we use them. Now, what I learned is that.
2: So what you just said is you're a respectful person.
1: Say it again.
2: You are respectful.
1: I am respectful.
2: And that's important.
1: When we say spices, we don't mean stereotypes. We don't mean pigeonholing people and putting them in boxes. Not assuming that people are good, bad, by their race, age, gender, or the politics, religion, or their appearance. Just recognizing that human beings come with different energy, different approaches, different flavors.
2: Amen. That's what.
1: Some people are spicy. They're loud, direct, passionate, emotional, aggressive with their opinions. That doesn't automatically make them toxic. Sometimes spicy people are the first ones to come to your defense.
2: Yeah.
1: Some people are sweet, gentle, patient, nurturing, soft-spoken, but too much sweetness without boundaries can sometimes attract people looking to take advantage of them. Sometimes people are bitter because they believe life has made them bitter. That doesn't mean they have no value. Bitter people sometimes carry wisdom enough through the pain that they've come through. Sometimes people are just plain, calm, consistent, predictable. And in a chaotic world, playing can bring peace. The problem comes when we stereotype people instead of understanding their flavor. Stereotyping, saying that everybody is like this, everybody acts like that. Wisdom says the person has a certain flavor. Now, how do I interact with them in a healthy way? CTA isn't ask you to judge the people. It's ask you to recognize people accurately. Because peace often comes from proper placement. You don't use hot sauce like syrup. You don't drink barbecue sauce. You don't put salt in coffee and expect sweetness. Everything has its place. Every personality has its place. Loud friends might be perfect for motivation. Quiet friends might be perfect to show you how to listen. Organized people might help you in your business. A carefree person might help you laugh again and again. The mistake is expecting everybody to taste the same, everybody's flavor to be the same. Sometimes conflict comes from using people outside of the purpose that they have for themselves. You loan money to somebody whose flavor has always been unreliable, then they get mad and they act like themselves. You ever loan somebody some money?
2: Yeah.
1: You loan somebody some money before, Leonard?
2: Oh, yeah.
1: How does this happen, Leonard, that you give them the money? I don't know where you get it from. Pretty much, you may take it out your pocket. You may take it off the purse. But somehow, when the money comes back, it has an odor. It's got to have an odor.
2: I've never had that
1: problem. Yes, you have, because somebody said, here go your funky money. Here go your little funky money. It wasn't funky when I gave it to you.
2: Exactly.
1: So, no. So you tell somebody a secret who always talking, who can't hold water, and you feel betrayed. When somebody finds out, you feel betrayed. But you told somebody who you know can't hold water. So you got to know their flavor. You ask the emotional, unavailable people for emotional support, and you get disappointed. That's not always evil. Sometimes that's you ignoring their flavor. Peace comes when you stop demanding people what they never shown themselves to be. Recognize their flavor, respect their flavor, and decide how much of that flavor belongs in your life. How much you want to sprinkle in your life. You know, be sparingly to taste. As they say, as a chef, use people to taste. Because not every flavor is for every meal. And not every person is meant for every part of your journey.
2: Absolutely.
1: So give us a call. We got a guy on the line. Our first caller. You know, we had a caller up the wazoo last week or whatever. So we're going to start our first caller. Caller, come on in. Hello?
3: Who are you talking to? Me?
2: You're the caller.
1: Who are you?
3: Who am I? I am Dr. Daryl H. Dean.
1: Oh! Is there a doctor? Is there a doctor in the house tonight? Stand up, stand up. If you know you have a degree, Daryl Dean is a doctor.

0: degree.
1: Congratulations,
0: Daryl Dean. Dr. Dean, congratulations.
1: Yeah. And Daryl, you know, I guess you might have called my phone. I can't find my phone, Daryl. So if you called, I know you called Leonard and told him that you would be here tonight. So Daryl is on the phone. What are you celebrating tonight besides being a doctor, Daryl? Because you're not here.
2: You know what? I'm going to be honest. What you just got to be talking about, man, people being in and out of your life. This topic that you own tonight is a great topic. Really, it is. Because some people can fit in your flavor and some people don't, you know. And right. How your analogy of everything was great, man. So I appreciate that. So that's a good thing in my life, too, because some things like that are happening right now in my life, brother.
0: Well, like you mentioned, and I wholeheartedly agree, there are some people that most people are in your life for a season. And nothing and nobody lasts always.
1: And that's kind of apropos, Lenard, because a season, and we were just talking about seasonings.
0: Yes.
1: Seasonings.
0: Yes.
1: Yeah, Daryl. Right, how much time you got with us, Daryl? I mean, are you here?
2: I got a few minutes. Let's talk, man.
1: You got a few minutes? Okay. We got, Lenard, you know, I can't see a thing, and I don't have my phone with, so you'll have to read the people on the board, because I can't see them.
0: Okay.
1: I see some people up there.
0: Let me see if I can pull it up as well.
1: Is this people up there? I see them already.
0: No.
1: Okay. Those are not people.
0: Let me pull it up here. Those are people, but I don't know what they're saying.
1: Okay. Well, now we're going to, like I said, call in at 773-591-1690 and tell us about the flavors in your life, how you spice up your life with different good flavors. How you flavor? Tell us about that good friend you got. That good friend. That good friend, that good neighbor, that good partner. Because let me ask you, Daryl, we'll talk about that after the show, Daryl, because I wasn't able to make it. But how did your wife feel like, when if y'all making love, she's making love to a doctor now.
2: That's right.
1: Doctor love.
0: Oh, you're getting a little personal now.
1: I don't want to be there. I don't want to see it. But I'm just saying, sometimes you have to put a wig on or spice it up. That's another flavor, Daryl. You're another
2: flavor.
1: You're another flavor. Did you tell her, say, I'm a doctor now? I'm a doctor. You can't be spanking me like that.
2: Put my white robe on.
1: You got your white. Put on your white robe and your high heels. Oh, that was the 70s. We used to put no high heels.
0: Is that Kim Washington has chimed in?
1: Kim Washington has chimed in. She's going to join the celebration.
0: Thanks for tuning in, Kim.
1: Kim, call us sometimes. Let us know about your flavors, the flavors that you're having, the fun you're having, who you're having it with, how you're getting down. And talk to us. We know you're out there. And we last week we had a lot of callers. And when we leave, we look at the amount of people that are watching. It's quite a few of you guys. We laugh and joke sometimes and say we only have a few listeners and callers. We got quite a few of you guys. So we know you're out there listening. Call in and be part of the celebration. Just say something good. Say, hey, you know what? I woke up today. I feel great. I'm going to feel great tomorrow. Tomorrow's going to be a better day. Now, we talked about the flavors. Now, let's talk about individual people. I wrote a four-type people scenario. And I said there are four types of people moving through society. They are rule makers, they are rule fakers, they are rule abiders, and they are peacekeepers. Let me talk about the first one. The first one are rule makers. Rule makers are the people that create systems, organizations, laws, structures that often benefit themselves and those connected to them. They can be governments, corporations, clubs, fraternities, sororities, I'm sorry, parents in the household, or even one person with an idea that others follow. The truth is, rulers can never be completely fair to everyone because everyone did not participate in creating the rules or the laws. If you were not at the table when the rules were made, how can anyone truly know what you would consent to be a part of? What you want to do? What do you want? Most systems are designed by a few but enforced upon many. Let me say it again. Most systems are designed by few, but enforced upon many.
0: And let me interject right there, Randy.
1: Go ahead, go ahead.
0: This station does an excellent job in covering lawmakers.
1: Okay.
0: And deal breakers and makers and so forth throughout our government, and certainly in the business community in Chicago. So I just wanted to point that out.
3: Okay.
0: I listen to the station during the week and enjoy the guests that come on.
3: Listen to other shows? What the? Come on now.
0: Absolutely.
3: Hey, Daryl, you heard that? And that's like you know, in most religions, whatever, you don't go visit other churches because your religion is the right religion. So there's no need to visit anybody else. If you doing, if your religion is right, why do you go and serve with some other religion? But that's how we'll talk about that.
2: Well, is he spying? Is he just doing a little spy work?
3: Yeah. But you sometimes
2: I'm trying to give him a little leeway.
0: I was doing that before CTA.
3: Okay, well,
0: so you can't hold it against me that I do it.
3: I'm
0: since
3: not
0: CTA.
3: Holding against you. At the end, we celebrate with you. So get your celebration.
2: Right.
3: Let me tell you about the rule fakers. The rule fakers are people who pretend to follow the rules while constantly searching for ways around the rules. You know, you guys know some rule fakers. They bend the rules. They manipulate them. They break them whenever they think they can avoid consequences. They gamble on not getting caught, or they hope that the enforcers, the people that enforce the rules, will find favor on them and give them a pass. Rule fakers often survive by appearance. They understand the language of the system, but necessarily don't believe in the spirit of the system. Mm-hmm. Next are the rule abiders.
0: Well, hold on.
3: Go ahead.
0: You're still talking about politicians, huh?
3: Hey, we don't. No, listen, believe it or not, everything is politics. As we talk, the baby crying, he's campaigning to get some food. That's, I'm telling you.
0: Or his diaper change.
3: Or his diaper change. That's a different type of. That's what it says. Since he can't talk, he has different cries.
2: Hey, Randy.
3: Yes.
2: He might be trying to get rid of. If you was in the house with his mommy, he probably might be trying to get rid of you. Get rid of him.
3: Maybe so.
2: Crying. Once you're out of there, they want that attention.
3: Exactly. So now let me tell you about the next one I call the rule abiders. The rule abiders. These are the people who make the system possible. Without the rule abiders, the system will crumble. That's when systems crumble. When the rule abiders lead the system, they obey the laws. They the ones that pay the taxes. They pay their bills on time. They go to work. They generally believe in authority over them. They keep society functioning. Without the abiders, every system would collapse. History has shown over and over again. Greece, Rome, many modern revolutions are reached moments when the people who carry out the system finally say, enough is enough. That's why sometimes marriages break up. Friendships break up because they have seen so many rules been run over. People want to abide by the laws and the rules of the household or the friendship relationship. And they say enough is enough. And once people stop abiding by those rules and laws, whether it's a team, a household or whatever, the whole system crumbles.
0: And when people say enough is enough, that's when I sing my theme song.
3: Okay. Yeah. He found out what you
2: played to him. He said that's what you said, your theme song?
3: No, he found he remembered his theme.
0: When my wife said, okay, it's enough is enough, and I always sing my theme song. You'll never find.
3: Once the abiders stop believing, stop participating, stop cooperating, the foundation begins to crack. But there's one more group that I forgot that goes unnoticed. Those are the true peacekeepers. The peacekeepers recognize chaos early and quietly step aside. They're not the ones that say, hey, they fighting down there, y'all, let's go with them. No, the peacekeepers said, we're going to go the other way. They observe everything without needing attention. They don't need to pat on the back. They don't need to say anything. They understand human nature and know every battle is not their fight. They endure storms instead of becoming part of the storm. Have you ever heard people say that the race is not won by the swift, but to those who endure to the end?
0: Absolutely.
3: Peacemakers understand endurance. They understand patience. They understand survival. They know that if you choose to participate in someone else's system or game, sometimes you must give unto Caesar what belongs to Caesar, but never at the cost of bringing your principles down. Peacekeepers understand some people may forget peace is not a weakness. Peace is a force field that can protect you from unnecessary chaos, distraction, and destruction. The wise person learns when to participate, when to walk away, and simply surviving with your peace intact is the greatest victory of all. Now,
2: yes,
3: we can get some talk in.
2: You say get some talk in? Because your tongue's been working. Hey, man, the doctor's going to be leaving y'all so I can deal with a little family stuff before they get out of here and tell them thank you.
3: Doctor.
2: And I want everybody to know this is a very good topic tonight, man. Y'all continue on. Enjoy, and Dr. Dean is going to be out.
3: Okay.
0: All right, Dr. Dean.
3: Dr. Dean is leaving the building. Are you going with Elvis?
2: I ain't going with Elvis. You know where he at.
3: Not where he at. You know, they say Elvis is leaving the building. You just leaving the building. We're not going to kill you off.
2: You say Elvis is leaving the building?
3: Yeah, okay. the doctor's leaving the building, y'all.
2: All right. See y'all later.
0: So, okay, take care, Daryl. Dr. Dean, right. Give us a all call, right. 773-591-1690. We also want to thank Ronald Brody for chiming in on Facebook page.
3: Ron, we see you. We hear you every week. Thank you for being a loyal calling listener. Thank you, Ronald.
0: Absolutely.
3: Did we mention those people? I see a lot of people on the screen.
0: We did. Well, they made several. It's the same person, Kim Washington.
3: Kim, you want to take Daryl's place tonight, Kim? Because you can. If you call in, you can take Daryl's place. Daryl, did you hang up? Did we hang Daryl up, Matt?
0: I think he left.
3: Okay. Yeah, we enjoy you guys, and at the end of the day, we just like to say, remember the flavors, and you don't want to bring people into your life and put them in positions where they have to hurt themselves or hurt you, because you recognize you might have to make a list. Friend of mine, she has a phone. I'm going to put her business out on the street just a little bit. Put her business out. She has a phone, and her phone has flavor for days on the phone. Almost everybody in her phone has another name. Didn't you guys do that? You said, how am I going to remember this person? You put a nickname down?
0: Yeah.
3: Now, you have to be careful, too, because sometimes you'll get a person a phone, and then they'll see that nickname, and the nickname might not be flattering. Sometimes you give them the phone and say, hey, can you call so-and-so? Or they say, call my phone. You call your phone. They call your phone. Their name come up on your phone and says, never pay back money. Oh, you put me under never pay back money.
0: Well, you ignore those calls.
3: Oh, you got her under. I think she want my husband.
0: you just get ready with your response.
3: Yeah.
0: You take the call, say,
3: oh my God.
0: No.
3: How did that get in there? See, so when you have to label the flavors correctly so that they're not degrading or they're not unflattering. Because like I said, sometimes these people will see these nicknames and you don't want to have to explain why you got your son calls it and the father got him listening on, I don't know if he's my son or not. my little maybe.
0: Yeah, when it comes to the flavor of people, I think about a conversation I had with an employee once, with a coworker. And I was telling him, I was sharing with him what this doctor wanted me to do. And I can't recall whether I agreed with it or not. Probably not. Probably didn't agree with it. That's why we were having a conversation. But one of the things he said was, Lynn, you got to understand who you're working with. You got to understand who you're working with, where they're coming from. Or even if you're living with a person or studying up under a person, whatever the situation may be, you have to understand the flavor of a person you're working, living, or sharing a space with at that moment.
3: Correct. I agree. I wholeheartedly agree. And sometimes, like I said, we don't want to take people for granted.
0: No.
3: You know, knowing their flavor, but a lot of times, you know, you think you know people's flavor, but a lot of times people have to, you can watch and you can get their flavor, but a lot of times people will respond and they will show you their flavor. So you have to learn, be able to accept it. Don't try to, you cannot take somebody who's salty, you can't turn them into sugar.
0: Yeah. Yeah. You know, as people refer to, he showed me his true color last night.
3: Yeah, but he probably showed you, he or she probably showed you their true colors all the time. You just recognized it last night. You just paid attention. So yes. Pay attention, because you want people to pay attention to you. But peace is such a good force field and a good shield. When your peace is right, I'm telling you, chaos runs. It runs like bad insects in your house. When your force field is up and your peace is up, chaos will turn around and hit the door and say, let me find another house to dwell in. Because this peace is just so miraculous. Let me tell you a story. Last week, I talked to a friend I hadn't talked to I've known him for almost 50 years, but I hadn't talked to him about 10, maybe 10, 15 years. Mm-hmm. And we talked, he gave me one of the most best. He gave me the best compliment that I could ever, ever choose to receive. For me, I thought it was a compliment. Mm. He calls me by my last name. He says, "Payne, man, man, man." He said, "Man, you haven't changed, man." Mm. And I gave him my. Some people call it arrogant, but I call it confident. I gave him my confident answer. I said, "Listen, I haven't changed because I believe that I got it right the first time." We don't usually change things unless something is wrong. So I've been the same, and most people know me, know that I've been the same since I was probably 10 or 11 years old. I keep the same phone number. People come to me and call me and say, "Hey, do you have so-and-so's number?" I say, "How do you have that number?" I said, "Because I stay in contact with them because, hey, I like them. And if you like them too, I don't like to give messages. Say, well, can you call them?" I said, "No, here's their phone number. You call them if you want to find out how they're doing. Because at the end of the day, if you got a relationship with, keep your relationship. Keep, you know, businesses and companies and people, they have a thing where they watch consistency in your life. People who have the same address, the same phone numbers, the same friends, the same thing, watch them. And then those who have changed friends, like they change their socks, change their phone numbers, whatever. These are the ones that people kind of look cross-eyed at. They're like, hey, what's really going on? A lot of people don't have confidence with people with a lifestyle with constant change and no type of consistency in your relationship. So, but and a lot of times that comes, it's hard to have consistency if you have chaos or if you're around chaos. Recognize the chaos in your life, because before you can cure a disease, Leonard, you have to recognize that you're sick.
0: Yeah.
3: A lot of us are walking around and don't realize, not sick in a way, but sick that says that, here's a lot of times we talk about this on CTA, is that first, that a lot of people don't realize your problems are your solutions.
0: Yeah.
3: Let me say that again. 773-591-1690. Call in and join the conversation. Your problems are your solutions. Let me tell you what I mean by that. When we say your problems, think of any problem that you got. Call in, somebody call in. Now, normally we don't talk about problems on the show. Call in and somebody tell me any problem you got. I'm going to show you that your problem was your solution all the time. You just didn't know it. Your problem was your solution all the time. Now, here's where the problem really is. The problem is not what you call the problem. The problem is how you deal with the solution. How you deal with the solution is where the problem goes bad. Give me a problem, Leonard. Tell me a problem.
0: Well, let me share something with you. I got a number of problems I've shared.
3: Tell me any one of them. I'm going to show you that your problem is your solution.
0: But I'm not going to put my problems out there. Let me tell you that.
3: Well, hey, let's call it somebody else's problem. Like, hypothetical. A friend of mine, you know, has a venereal disease. That's not me. He wants to know. Go ahead.
0: That was a guy who used to come on the radio. Some of you all might remember. His name was, he referred to himself as Shambach. He had a 15-minute segment that would come on, and maybe two or three of those were the prompt to lead into the segment that he gave. But he would end every
3: segment
0: with, "You don't have any problems. All you need is faith in God." I thought that was interesting.
3: Okay.
0: We don't really have any problems.
3: Well, no. I'm,
0: well. Let me just say that. Say something else to that. Everything usually works out.
3: Well, here's what I'm saying, Leonard, is that the problems that you think you have, you've already solved the problem. Is that you get to the point that I don't want to deal with the solution. The problems that you have, if you show me any problem, Leonard, I'm going to show you that the problem that you have, that was the solution. You just didn't deal with it properly. Give me a problem, Leonard. I'm going to show you what I mean.
0: Okay. I got one that I'm dealing with. It's not a problem, but it's an issue.
3: Okay.
0: Just to play on words.
3: Okay. I'll accept that.
0: I had an issue, a health issue, a few months ago. It's gone. I made an appointment to see this specialist. The problem is gone. Should I go to the doctor or should I carry on as though nothing has happened? Well, should I see this doctor? I did make an appointment.
3: Wait a minute. I don't think that qualifies or not, because I want to know a problem that you have, because if it's solved right now, that's definitely, see, you.
0: Well, my problem is, should I continue on seeing this doctor at this particular appointed time, or should I call and cancel it?
3: Well, let me ask you, how is that a problem? Because at the end of the day, All you have to do, see, that's what I'm going to show you, that your problem's not a problem. The problem is you can't make a decision.
0: Oh, my gosh. You.
3: That's not a problem. That's the solution. That was the solution.
0: You're wonderful.
3: You just answered your own problem, because at the end of the day, that's not a problem. That was the solution. The solution is that I have to make a decision.
0: Okay, so that's how you solve problems. You have to make decisions.
3: But then you realize that it never was a problem. Give me a real problem. Lenora.
0: Thank you.
3: Give me a real problem.
0: You just solved all the problems.
3: Exactly. And that's exactly how I was going to solve a problem. Somebody call right now.
0: Somebody got to call in with a problem. Randy can solve it. 773-591-1690.
3: I'm not going to solve the problem for you. I'm going to show you how you solved your own problem. You just didn't realize that all you have to do is make a decision. Let me tell you, let me give you some mock problems. Let's say hypothetically, I need to lose some weight.
0: Okay.
3: How is that a problem? That's a solution. That's a solution. The solution is I need to lose some weight. That's the solution. Now, the problem that you have is that I won't make a decision to lose some weight.
0: Exactly.
3: That's what a problem is. The problem is not losing weight. I don't have enough money. The problem is not you don't have enough money. What am I willing to do, and am I willing to work hard enough to get some more money?
0: What about smart enough?
3: Smart enough what?
0: To make some money.
3: Well, here's the thing about it is that the smartness in making money is that you got to make a decision. Mm-hmm. You have to make a decision. What are you willing to do? If smartness is what you need to make some money, you got to go get smarter. You got to do the things necessary to be smarter. So are we willing to do the things necessary to make these solutions work? These are all solutions. I need to buy a new car. That's a solution. Now, what are you going to do to make that new car happen? That's where you believe the problem. The problem is that we don't want to get up. We expect the elves, the problem elves, to come in and say, we expect somebody to tap us on the head and say, you are healed. Your problem is gone. No. You are the solution. You are the solution. The solution
0: is inside.
3: Exactly. So when
0: the money is inside.
3: Exactly. It's what are you willing to do to manifest it? The manifestation.
0: Man, you preaching tonight.
3: Please, that's not what I want to do.
0: I know, but that's not what I do.
3: But hey, at the end of the day, you can send the donations in to 773-936-88. That ain't the station's number now, y'all. That's not the station's number.
0: That's why I looked at you. What number
3: that's,
0: are you
3: That's my
0: out?
3: Cash App number.
0: Brother Wall is chimed in on Facebook. We appreciate you checking in. Give us a call, Brother Wall.
3: Brother Wall. Hey, we appreciate you, Brother Wall. Some of you guys, like I said, you guys, we know you're out there. We look at our demographic and our numbers. Our numbers are almost in the thousands of people who are listening. So call in and be part of the celebration. Like I said, just call in and say, hey, I hear you. We shout your name out. We'll talk with you. Give us some, we'll celebrate. We're here to celebrate. It's cool to get say, have a good time and celebrate with you. Come on now, celebration, y'all.
0: Celebration. Celebration time.
3: Now you know what we're gonna have to start doing now. This is what I'm going to do. I guarantee you. I'm not gonna make this up. I'm gonna have to start offering some cold hard cash, like some of those other radio stations do, for people to call in.
0: Prizes.
3: Let me ask you. Somebody call and say, would you answer? Would you rather have prizes, or would you rather have cold hard cash? You know, on Valentine's Day, on these different days where you buy people presents, if you gave them cold hard cash, they'll be able to buy what they want instead of what you think that they want to have. Or you don't have to give them cold hard cash. Ask them, say, hey, you know what? What do you want? That the day of, you don't have, if you want it to be a surprise on Valentine's Day, say, hey, baby, what do you want? Within reason. Make sure you got to say within reason. And so then y'all can narrow in on what your budget is, and then they can get what they want instead of that gift that sits there and says, no, thank you.
0: Well, some people don't need cash. Everybody does.
3: No, I didn't say, I took that back. I took the cash back. I said, you don't have to give cash. There's a song by Kenny Rogers that was redone by Luther Vandross. And the song is called Buy Me a Rose. And the lyrics go, he works hard to give her all he thinks she needs. A three-car garage and her own credit cards. He pulls in late to wake her up, to give a kiss goodnight. If he could only read her mind, she'd say, buy me a rose, call me from work, open a door for me, what would it hurt? Show me that you love me by the look in your eyes.
0: Yes.
3: These are the little things.
0: Yes.
3: I need the most in my life.
0: Yes.
3: So as I said, it's not so much money, but I'm saying people will tell you what you want. A lot of times, different cultures who look and say, hey, you know what? Why isn't this culture moving forward and progressing the way we think that it should? Well, what happens with the culture is that people say, well, we gave them this. We gave them that. Did anybody ask them what they need? There was a cartoon on the electric company called Cowboy X. I talk about this a lot. Cowboy X, electric company. People might remember this. Cowboy X was going around the town, and he was putting X's on everything. He was almost Denzel Washington. I'm putting X's on all y'all. Shoe program, Pelican Bay. So Cowboy X is putting X's on everybody. Everybody's all grumpy, and they say, the mayor's looking around. They call a town hall meeting, and they say, what can we do about Cowboy X? A little child walks up and said, Mr. Mayor, did anybody ask him to stop? He said, no. Wow. No, we didn't. He said, let's ask him. He said, Cowboy X, would you stop putting X's on everybody? He said, why, sure. He stopped putting X's on everybody. He stopped putting O's on everybody. The moral to the story was they wasn't that bright. They was happy for the change, but they didn't realize they didn't want anything on it. So that's sometimes you have to realize that. Just ask people and tell them, hey, this is not what we want. This is what we want. Can you give me that? At least you'll get an idea and say, these people don't want me to have what I want. I found that out a lot of times back in the day. I found out on Father's Day. On Father's Day, I would get up and say, hey, it's Father's Day. We celebrate Mother's Day like it's the most holy of holy days. And I say, I'll get you what you want, take you guys where you want to do whatever you want, pretty much within reason we can do it. And they get it. Money, dinners, all these type of things, whatever. You know, now Father's Day, I say, hey, you know what? This is what I would like on Father's Day. Leave me alone for one day. Oh, you can't get that. No. I said, these people don't really want my happiness. These people don't want me to be happy. I said, just let me be. No, you can't have that. So recognize sometimes just ask people what they want. They'll tell you and just give it to them. It's not rocket science. It doesn't take a whole lot to give them. It's those little small things that we do and the things that we can have to make our life brighter, to make our peace. And I look at people, I say, hey, you know what? Remember some of the best fun you had and see how much it costs. Sometimes there was no money involved. When we used to go out and get the little baseball and bat and play piggy.
0: Yes.
3: No money involved.
0: No money involved.
3: Let me tell you, Leonard, I'm doing art now too, so I got a picture, an art photo that
0: Are they better than my stick man?
3: Just a small step up, a small step up from stick man.
0: I like to see them.
3: I got one for you. Oh, hey, I wrote a song. Go to something like this. I wrote a song. Go like this.
0: Oh my
3: goodness. Yes, a little better. Do you remember when we used to go to the Oriental? They used to have, you used to work at the theater, didn't you? Tell me that.
0: The Woods, yes. Theater.
3: Now, the Oriental, they ended up playing a lot of karate movies.
0: I do recall.
3: Because they were Oriental. The Oriental played a lot of karate movies. When we came out of the karate movies, what's his name? Carl Douglas framed a song that captured the essence of what happened. He said, whoa, ho, ho, ho.
0: Do, do, do, do, do, do,
3: whoa,
0: do,
3: do.
0: Oh my goodness.
3: Do, do, do, do, do. Everybody was
0: kung fu fighting.
3: Yes, when we came out of there, everybody was kung fu fighting. I mean, everybody had a black belt in karate. If you had a black belt, people say, how can I top a black belt? Then you knew kung fu. Kung fu gave you a red belt.
0: I have to listen to Randria sing because you won't call us at 773-591-1690. He's a wonderful singer. You're a wonderful singer.
3: Hey, people are in Facebook. Y'all can see the smoke coming out of my behind or whatever. You see them blowing smoke or whatever up me. So you can't see it on the radio.
0: No, I can't see.
3: Yeah. But
0: anyway, I'm
3: smoking. Yeah, but let me show you. Look, I'm going to show you a little bit better than stick, man. This is my, everybody, I don't know, I'm putting it up to the thing, see if everybody can see it on the Facebook. This is everybody was kung fu fighting.
0: Oh, yeah.
3: Yeah, that's me. Yes.
0: Oh, that's nice, man.
3: It's all right. It's a little bit, that's a step up from stick, man.
0: Yeah. It looks a little better than my stick, man. Yeah.
3: Let me see if you guys, I don't know if you guys can see it out there in Facebook land.
0: Yeah.
3: That's everybody was kung fu fighting. Everybody was kung fu. Those kicks were fast as lightning. Yeah. So, you know, we have, and that's sometimes we got our peace with little things like that. I'm going to tell you something crazy. My grandson, he said, granddaddy. My daughter called. She said, yeah, well, you know, Josiah, he wants a PlayStation 5 for Christmas. I said, oh, PlayStation 5? I mean, we used to get Atari. We used to get Sega. All this stuff. I said, my grandson going to get that. I said, I know times have changed. And I'm not going to be petty. I'm not going to be that petty grandfather. I said, I know our stuff was like $69, $59. I said, his stuff has got to be like $100. I said, I'm gonna bite the bullet and pop for the $100. She said, well, Dad, it comes to total with all the accessories to $1,399. What?
0: Yeah.
3: I've never laid hands on my daughter. She has never laid corporal punishment. She has never got a whooping or whatever. But as Chris Brown would say, I swear on a stack of Jughead comic books, I want to jump through the front one for the first time and grab her by the throat and just choke her. Not to death or whatever, just choke her. Are you crazy?
0: If it's a lady, you have to shake her.
3: No, you know, hey, don't stop saying that. People will believe.
0: Chris Rock said that. Not me.
3: No, we're not. I know Devin knows I love her. I wouldn't shake my
0: shout
3: daughter.
0: Shout out to Priscilla and John Andrew Nobles for.
3: Hey, thank you guys for listening. Here's the bad part. The part is that I shelled out for the game. He has a PlayStation 5 and all the accessories. Now, secondly, he just called recently and says he's a great soccer player, great student or whatever. He needs the attachment because, you know, PlayStation, I stay up on current things. PlayStation has a game like Game Boy now, almost like the Wii personal game. They have a personal thing, and it's like $200-$300 now. He wants the personal game. I was like, oh, wow. Whatever happened to marbles?
0: I thought most of that stuff was online, too.
3: Yeah, well, no, see, here's the thing about it. It's hard to let your kids play online at that age because predators are out there. Yeah. And then you have to be like, oh, what's the guy who does To Catch a Predator?
0: I forget
3: his name. Yeah, you have to watch out. Your kids will be playing games with Jeffrey Dahmer and John Wayne Gacy from prison or whatever, when they were alive. Your parents, you want to keep your kids, especially if you're not home, to observe them and to make sure who they're playing with. Keep them offline with the games because you can't see who they're really playing or whatever. And you don't want anybody to invade their peace like that. I know that sometimes they're going to get cranky and say, Ma, everybody's doing it. But my mother used to say, if everybody jumped off the bridge, would you jump off the bridge? I said, Ma, yes, I would, because I wouldn't have anybody else to play with. So we could cut all that old psychology stuff over there. My mother's like, I hate you. In a nice way, son.
0: Well, no. Your answer was different.
3: Yeah, I was a different type of kid.
0: Obviously.
3: And yes, I walk. And most kids are that. You got to recognize that. They don't need lithium and need all these drugs. Well, when your child moves to the beat of a different drummer, recognize he could be that Bernie Mac. He could be that tennis champion. He could be that brain surgeon. He could be anything you want to be. You have to motivate them and follow their dreams. You know, we spent a ton of money on my daughter. She was like she was all over the place. My wife was the worker back then. I was a soccer mom because I was a stay-at-home dad or whatever. And I'd have to take her to ballet. And I'd have to, and it's a crazy thing about it. It's kind of like soccer moms. They learn. My daughter's a soccer mom. She knows everything about soccer now. She knows more about soccer than I do because she's there all the time. And so now I became an expert in ballerina. I know about pirouettes. I know about all different types of ballet moves. And then she went from ballet to 1,001 things. So the thing is that she had to find herself. And today, luckily, she found herself. So we don't have to send the dogs out. Or send those people out to say, hey, our daughter's lost. Wow. Carol Ann is lost. She's in the TV. Like in Poltergeist. No. So, yes. So, keep your peace and pass the peace on to the kids. We had a caller last week. And the caller said that we should bring a professional whooper to the school system. Somebody that whips the kids professionally, unbiasedly. So that we can't let the people who teach at the school whip the kids. Let the professional whooper, because the whooper will be somebody who doesn't know the kids.
0: That professional whooper would never go broke, let me tell you.
3: Yeah, but here's the thing about it is that now everybody, that's when the calls got out of hand, because like you said, we call in with peace and love, and people called in about whooping kids.
1: line.
3: People call in about whooping kids, and we're not about whooping anybody. We're about bringing the fun. But I do understand that when the teachers say your child comes to school and he or she is angry, and then instead of saying, hey, let's get together with the parent, let's find out why the kid's angry, the teacher takes them under their wing, and now the kid is the teacher becomes the hero and the parent becomes the villain, and they keep food on the table. We got a caller here today. We got Kim Washington. I think Kim is an old caller. I'm not saying her age wise, I said she's called here before. I think that's Kim Washington.
0: Thanks
3: I
0: remember for the calling,
3: name. Kim, let's have a conversation, Kim.
4: Hey, y'all got me to call in.
3: There we go. No, look, let me tell you. No, you got yourself to call in. We appreciate it. We're the CTA. We the vehicle. You got to pay your fare. Whatever. Don't come in and try to fake pay your fare with that fake half a dollar bill they used to put in on the train and on the bus. Come on, Kim. Tell us what's on your mind. You got a super transfer tonight.
4: Oh, okay, I got the super transfer. But I was just calling in, though. Ain't nothing really. I ain't got no problem or nothing like that.
3: No. But you got. Of course, you have a problem. You celebrating. You're celebrating with us, and you have a very familiar voice. Don't tell me that you're somebody who called and who's disguising their voice.
4: No, I'm not disguising my voice at all.
3: Okay, well, I guess even a person that's disguising their voice wouldn't tell us they was disguising their voice because that breaks the whole. We appreciate you, Kim. As I used to tell, get off my phone. Anything else to say, Kim? Look at you. See, look, this is the celebration I'm talking about. Laughter and more and more and more and more. Kim, we're gonna laugh you to death. Not to death. We're gonna laugh you to life or whatever. That's gonna be my new thing. Tell somebody I'm gonna laugh you to life. I'm gonna do something to life to you, not do it to death. Do it to life. All right, Kim?
4: All right.
3: Appreciate you calling, Kim. Call every week and everything. Get you a piece of this love. Come on, you can have a piece of our love.
0: Thanks for calling, Kim.
3: Thanks for calling, Kim.
4: Okay. All right. Y'all welcome.
3: 773-591-1690. See, Kim just did that thing that they do at the club. People peep in the club, and people say, hey, I don't want to be the first ones on the dance floor. Then you got that first step. This guy's name used to be, I don't know if you remember, or not, his name was Womack.
0: Which Womack?
3: The Womack.
0: Bobby?
3: No, I remember Womack. His Gio's brother, Womack.
0: Oh, yeah, I remember.
3: Womack would step by himself. He would put on those leather driving gloves. You remember back in the day when the guys put on the leather driving gloves with the zipper on the hand or whatever? And he would step by himself. And then since the women wouldn't dance, he would dance with two guys at the same time. And it was heterosexual dancing. You know, they were stepping. They were stepping back then. You know, two guys to some JB. I'm talking about they cut a rug. But yeah. People was like, I don't want to get on the floor until I see somebody else dance. I want to see somebody else make a fool out of themselves. Then I can go on the floor and make a fool out of myself.

0: do. I listened to it the other week. I said, God, I love y'all vibe. But listen here, bringing up that thing about problems.
1: Yes.
0: I used to always say the only time there's a problem when there's no solution, right? So I used to tell people I didn't have problems. I said, because if you find a solution, you can fix any problem. So I would tell, one guy told me one day, he saw me, I was on the L, operating the L, and he said, man, you got a problem? I said, no, sir. I don't have problems. I have solutions. But what you mean you have solutions? I say, well, sir, if you find a solution, you can take that problem. I say, so how can I help you?
2: Hey, Uncle G, we used to say this. We know people in our life. We call those. These are the people who we call. You got people who are positive, and people who are motivated and who motivate you. The pessimistic and optimistic people. The pessimistic brother. This is what the pessimistic brother. He has a problem for every solution. Every solution you give me, say, hey man, you're gonna make a lot of money tomorrow. He said, nah, somebody's gonna probably rob me, man, with my money, man.
0: He said,
2: man, hey man, you gonna find your wife, man, tomorrow, man. She's gonna probably leave me and take all my money, man. Yeah, no. Yeah, you got people like that. A problem. They have a problem for every solution. But the problem is that your problem is your solution. If you, whatever you say you need, Uncle G, that's the solution. Yeah. Because at the end, all you have to do is find out what are you willing to do to get to that solution. If you say I need to lose weight, what are you willing to do to lose weight? That's the solution. That's not the problem.
0: I love that one. Go ahead.
2: I need to stop smoking. You said I need to stop smoking. That's a solution. What are you willing to do to stop smoking? That's the problem, is that you don't want to do anything to get to your solution. That's your solution. The solutions are not the problem. They're solutions.
0: Yes.
2: Hey,
0: I love it. I'll be calling in for more.
2: Where you used to drive it, Uncle G? I probably got. How long you been driving, Uncle G?
0: I retired with 31 years of
2: service. Oh yeah, I jumped on the back of the bus on your bus many times. I've been all over the city, whatever.
3: You did trains, right?
2: You only did trains?
0: I was operating trains. I operated the pace buses, but that was before I came to PJ. Built the railroads, and then I went into transportation on the rail side. So I was working on the red, purple, yellow, and the brown line mainly.
2: Okay. Okay. All right, Uncle Rail. Well, we're gonna thank you for coming. We're gonna have to call it a wrap tonight, and we'll see you guys next week. And we're gonna do some things. We're gonna sign off. I want to say thanks for calling. I want to talk about my producers, Chris Brown, out the mayor of the West Side. I want to talk about Torrance Green, co-producer. I want to talk about Ron Payne, the brains of this operation, who gives me all the things that I talk about every week. I want to thank the First Lady, Priscilla Johnson. I want to talk, Bam Trace. I'm getting this wrong. I know it's Bam Trace. She's out there. I want to talk about Charles Jarman. I want to give everybody their props today. So, anybody you want to say to?
3: Hamid, Wise One, Sharif, thanks for tuning in on through Facebook.
2: We had the Wise One. Now, we're going to cut off this week, and we appreciate you. We wish we had more time, but you come in and call in early, whatever, and we will see you guys next week. CTA is now leaving the station.
3: Yeah.
4: Now, Riven, the moment you've been waiting for. 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
1: Hey, there he is. How's it going?
2: I'm having a stroke.
1: Are you going to shake my hand or what?
2: I'm having a stroke.
1: Wow, you're...

0: not even moving your arm.
1: I'm having a stroke.
2: Are you okay?
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4: Joe's Landscaping. This is Joe.
5: I'd like an estimate to install a sprinkler system in the forest.
4: Okay, your property's on forest land?
5: Oh, no. It is the forest.
4: I don't follow.
5: Well, I'm calling around for estimates to install sprinklers throughout our forests.
4: What?
5: Let me explain. We're a grassroots group looking for funding to combat people's recklessness with fire in the forest. We can't get funding if we don't have an estimate, so, you know.
4: Are you serious?
5: Yeah. We're calling it the National Sprinkler System. Isn't that great?
4: You want to know how much a sprinkler system would run you? For the forest?
5: Uh-huh.
4: That doesn't even make sense, sir.
5: Oh, no. Oh, you know what? You're right. Maybe we should just map out Olympic National Forest first.
4: Is this a joke?
5: No. Imagine being able to flip a switch and put a fire out.
4: Flip a switch. You know how much land you're talking about?
5: I know. It seems big, Joe.
4: It ain't seems big.
5: Well, they built that pipeline thing. That's
4: no,
5: pretty big.
4: No. I'm sorry. I can't help.
5: Wait, Joe.
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0: Come on.
1: Yeah.
0: If you are a stepper in Chicago, when this song comes on, you stand up. Can you step, Sonya? Look at Jason, he laughing.
2: I love you.
0: Oh, man. Jason, I'm taking you to the 50-yard line, man.
2: Hey, man, I'm down. I know when that song come on, man. The steppers get to it. I love it.
0: Oh, man. You know what? I'm going to tell you, there are two songs, brother. It's this one. Keep it going, if you can, a little bit. It's this song, and I'm going to tell you the other one. Jermaine Jackson, You Like Me, Don't You? Have you ever heard that? You know the song if I play it. I'm going to have Titus pull it up.
2: If you play the song, I know.
0: No, I'm going to have Titus.
2: I kept up with Jermaine Jackson songs. He had a couple joints.
0: Oh, man.
2: He had a couple records.
0: Man, yes, he did. Brother.
2: Yeah, Jermaine wasn't playing around. He just wasn't staying in the shadows. He was making hits.
0: Man, when that song comes up, and when this comes up, man, when I tell you, because you know Chicagoans feel the Jacksons are Chicago, right? You are Chicago, so when these two songs come on at the 50 or any other place, hole in the wall, wherever steppers go to dance, brother, they getting up.
2: Man, let me tell you something, Matt. I take so much pride in knowing that this song, Love Ambition, is like a stepper staple or an anthem. When I finally came to the realization, this was years later after the record being out, and when I would come home to visit, you know, my friends would tell me, and like their parents, they'd be like, oh yeah, we stepped to your song last night, and we had a ball. And just to know that my hometown, the city of Chicago, and particularly the steppers community, really rock with this record, it just warms my heart, man. That makes me feel good, because, you know, it wasn't like the biggest commercially successful record, you know, nationwide. You know, it served its purpose. It played to a niche audience. But for it to play directly to the steppers community in the city of Chicago, no greater honor, man. I'm so grateful to everybody for continuing to support the record and continuing to show me love with it. It's absolutely beautiful.
0: Brother, that's forever, man. This song ain't going nowhere, man. The stepper songs last. How old were you when you went into the studio and recorded this?
2: Man, it's crazy. I was 13 years old when I recorded this, and I recorded it with Keith Crouch. He was the producer of the record.
0: Is that right?
2: And on the backgrounds is Rahsaan Patterson.
0: Oh, I know Rahsaan Patterson. Are you kidding me?
2: Yeah. Rahsaan Patterson sang background in these records. And on this record and another record I did with Keith Crouch called I Can't Stand the Pain. Those warm harmonies and that feeling behind the record, a lot of that I have to attribute to Rahsaan. He really did help to set the vibe to where I could just come in and lay my vocals. And what's so funny about this song is I'm listening to it now as like a 46-year-old man. I'm like, man, what the hell was I talking about? I Can Love You front to back. And my voice is like literally sounds like Mickey Mouse.
0: But
2: that's hilarious. But I'm so glad that people love this song.
0: Man, so Rahsaan, man, I interviewed Rahsaan some years ago when the whole Neo Soul explosion was going on. And Rahsaan was doing his thing, man. But the producer and the veterans in the studio are the ones that are going to help you feel the moment, though, right? They're gonna.
2: Oh, absolutely.
0: Yeah.
2: Absolutely. I mean, the recording process back then is so much different than how it is now. You know, a lot of artists, and not to take anything away from artists nowadays, but, you know, you have so many bells and whistles in the studio to assist you. So, you know, you can really cut and paste you know, through Pro Tools.
0: Yeah.
2: You know, you have Auto-Tune, you have Melodyne. I mean, literally all you have to do is breathe on the mic nowadays and you can come out with a song. But back then, you really had to get behind a microphone and you really had to execute everything vocally to a T. And honestly, to this day, Keith Crouch and my cousin Tricky Stewart are two of the hardest vocal producers I've ever worked with. But when you get out of the studio working with those two producers in particular, man, you sound like $1 million. You sound like, you know, you're ready to go on the road and work a hit record. So I was very fortunate to come up during that era.
0: Where did you guys record? What city were you in?
2: When we recorded Love Ambition, It was in Los Angeles, California, at a studio called Studio 56 on Santa Monica Boulevard. It's no longer there.
0: Oh, wow.
2: But I recorded there in that same studio as Brandy did for I Want to Be Down.
0: Man.
2: And Best Friend, and her debut album, because Keith Crouch had produced those records as well.
0: Is that right?
2: So yeah. Brandy and I were in and out of that same studio all the time, also while working on the sitcom Thea together. So that was a really interesting time for the both of us.
0: So you know somebody that I worked with, man. And every time I think about this brother, I get sad, though. But I had, in the early 90s, I worked with a couple of managers out of New York, Cousins Management, right? And they were managing Sissy Houston at Whitney's mother, man. We did a movie called The Vernon John Story. About civil rights leader Vernon Johns out of New York. And they were like, hey, Matt, I was working with James Earl Jones, was portraying Vernon Johns in that movie. They're like, hey, Matt, we want you to work with one of our clients. He's in this this show called Under One Roof on CBS. His name's Merlin Santana. You might know him. You might know him. He was Stanley on The Cosby Show. And I was like, okay, all right. So when I finally met Merlin, and Merlin and I started working, I was just doing PR for him. You know, you were in his in his peer group. And Merlin, and Merlin mentioned you. He's like, man, Jason Weaver, he's from Chicago, and da-da-da-da-da.
2: Yeah, Merlin was he was a really good friend of mine, man.
0: Yes.
2: Like, and not to interrupt you, I'm sorry, Matt.
0: No.
2: When I was out in California, well, I had met Merlin years prior, just auditioning as young actors. And, you know, when auditioning for these roles in television series, they would, it would be like a cycle of auditions that you'd have to do. You'd have to do the casting director audition and the producers and then the network. And the network audition would be like the last one before you would finally, you know, get cast for the role. So Merlin and I would always run into each other at network auditions.
0: That's what he
2: we were always like, you know, the last two standing out of the three that a network would choose to, you know, audition the finalists. And man, to Merlin's credit, every time I auditioned against him, man, he would beat me for the role because he was such a superior actor. I don't think people understand, you know, how talented Merlin was.
0: Yeah,
2: you know, he's definitely known for the Steve Harvey Show and Under One Roof and, you know, having a brief stint on Cosby and
0: and but, what was the show with Brandy? He did
2: was he on Moesha too?
0: He was on Alahaji or something like that.
2: That's right. He did. That's right. So yeah, Merlin was one of those actors that was really on the verge of breaking out and becoming, you know, a major movie star. He definitely had that talent, and he had the star power. He had the look and the whole nine. Just unfortunate, you know, the circumstances of life and how things ended up. But, you know, I still keep Merlin in my prayers. He was a really good friend. We all looked out for one another when we lived in Los Angeles together. Me, him, Omar Gooding.
0: Yeah.
2: Our whole little crew, you know, we were like our own little rat pack and Merlin was definitely one of the leaders of that, so he is dearly missed.
0: He talked about you, man. That's what I knew when I was doing this interview.
2: That's
0: my
2: brother.
0: I know that, man. Our brother, Jason Weaver. Look, Jason, I put in on AI, ChatGPT. I'm going to give him credit.
2: Okay.
0: I said, break down Jason's career. And this is what they said. Jason Weaver has had one of the more recognizable, grew up on our TV screens, careers in black entertainment culture. I love that, man. That is just perfect. Moving from child star to respected character actor and singer over more than three decades. I am embarrassed, man, that I'm still the three decades because I think of you as little Jason Weaver, man. And then they go into your career, brother. They go into, of course, and we got to talk about this. You playing Michael Jackson at a young age, but they start with Brewster's Place, which was Oprah's joint. They talk about the Lion King playing young Simba. Brother, you got some auditions, my man, at a young age.
2: At a very young age. But you know what? I give God all the glory and the praise throughout it all. It has been an extraordinary and blessed journey. you know, hailing from the city, coming from Chicago. You know, we come from a strong theater community there, but I didn't necessarily come up that way. I actually came up through the ranks of auditioning for commercials and print ads. Burrell Communications was a main component in my success.
0: Absolutely.
2: In being able to in being able to be seen and to be on the target list, so to speak, for casting directors through Burrell Communications and the first commercials and print ads I did with them that allowed me to eventually evolve and grow as an actor to where I got my first feature film at 9 years old with Whoopi Goldberg and Sissy Spacek called The Long Walk Home.
0: Yes.
2: It was about the Montgomery bus boycott. Please check that out for people who are familiar with it.
0: Thank you.
2: Or haven't seen it. And then you mentioned Brewster Place with Oprah Winfrey, which we shot in what is now West Loop. Back in the day, the West Loop was the meatpacking district of Chicago. And Oprah had the foresight, if you will, and the vision to open up a studio right there. What is that, on Randolph? That's right there in the heart of where West Loop is at now. I think where McDonald's or the Hamburg University is.
0: That's where it is.
2: That's exactly where Harpo was.
0: Yes.
2: So I worked there for a number of years. And then from there, of course, we did the Jacksons and then the Lion King and Smart Guy. And just, you know, the list goes on and on and on. But I really just have to credit, you know, again, God and my Lord and Savior, Jesus Christ. My mother, Marilyn Haywood, a.k.a. Kitty Haywood.
0: Okay.
2: You know, and definitely all of the people that I've been blessed with to work throughout the years, Elizabeth Geddes and her sister Ann Geddes, who are a talent agency based there in Chicago, working with Suzanne DePass, who used to be the A&R director and manager at the time for the Jackson Five. She and I worked together for a number of years. So I definitely, you know, can't take full credit for the successes that I've had. There have been a lot of people behind the scenes who have guided me and helped to, you know, keep me on the path and in the trajectory of success. So I've been very, very blessed. And also the support that I get from my fans and particularly my hometown of Chicago, you know, throughout it all, through the ups and downs and the victories and perceived defeats, you know, the city of Chicago has never turned its back on me. And so that's why I'm so honored that I had the opportunity to work for four seasons on The Chi, you know, to help tell stories that that I was familiar with and that I knew growing up in the city. So yeah, I'm very, very proud of the work that I've done over the years.
0: Tell me, because this, am I understanding this correctly? This is the last season of The Chi?
2: Yes, this is the eighth and final season.
0: Wow.
2: And just so Chicago knows, The Chi will go down as the longest black drama ever in the history of television.
0: Man.
2: There has not been another black drama show on television that's lasted so long. So, you know, shout out to Lena Waithe. You know, The Chi was her love letter to Chicago, to the city of Chicago and the people. And for us to have been blessed to be on television for eight seasons, helping to tell stories that, you know, we feel are accurate and that are heartfelt, you know, coming from the communities like the South Side and the West Side. It's just been an honor for all of us involved to be able to represent on behalf of the community.
0: What is it like to be part of an ensemble that's entering and going through its final season?
2: Oh, man, to be honest with you, it feels like the 96 Bulls. Like, it just feels, it feels like you're a part of something special. And, you know, we know that we're a part of something special because we feel the love on the street. Like when we go out to restaurants, you know, especially when we're in communities like Hyde Park and, you know, we having dinner at places like Virtue and Chemistry. And, you know, and we have the people, you know, approaching us and letting us know how proud they are of the work that we're doing and how we're representing them and representing the community. You know, when you get that kind of feedback, that's when you know that you're doing something special because, you know, I've spent a lot of years in the industry working with different cast ensembles. And I've been very blessed to work with some extraordinary people throughout the course of years that I've been in the industry. But The Chi is just, it's something different. You know, it hits so close to home, and the characters, I can relate to them in every kind of way. And then to also have the support of the city, it's just been an amazing ride. I'm so grateful.
0: What? How would you describe Lena Waithe and her work, her body of work, another Chicagoan, to our listeners?
2: I would describe Lena as just a trailblazer and a force to be reckoned with. You know, what a lot of people don't understand is that there's a constant uphill battle that you face just being in the world of film and television anyhow, and especially when you're Black. And then on top of that, being a woman. And on top of that, being a representative of the LGBTQ plus community. So, you know, for Lena to be able to, in a sense, rise above and be able to be a trailblazer and kicking open doors for people to have opportunities, not only for actors to work, but, you know, the crew members that we have, these are blue collar Chicagoans, hardworking Chicagoans that have had an opportunity for the past 8 seasons to work on this show and to take care of themselves and their families. Our background actors on the show, shout out to all the background actors that were involved. You know, these are real representatives and members of the community that have gotten a chance to be a part of telling this story and feeling proud about the work that they've done. So, you know, Lena is so much more than a storyteller. I think she's a pioneer in a sense, a trailblazer, and somebody we need to continue to lift up in prayer and support, because she's doing a lot to help open doors up for us as Black people. Absolutely.
0: Brother, when are you coming back to Chicago? We want to get you in studio. We got to take you around to the Steppers Clubs. You know them already anyway.
2: I would love to do that. I definitely want to come in the studio and do an in-person interview.
0: Let's do it, brother.
2: I'm honored to be on now, but I will be back in July.
0: Okay.
2: I was trying to make it for Juneteenth, but I have to stay here in Atlanta to work, because I'm launching a late night talk show with 85 South called Leave It to Weaver.
0: I love it.
2: Which is going to be like a new hybrid of like the Arsenio Hall show.
0: We got to launch that, brother. We got to do it. We got to help you launch that here in Chicago as well, brother. Let's get eyes.
2: Man, I would love that, and I want to do a special show in Chicago as well. So we'll put it together. But no, I'll be back in July to attend a cousin's wedding. Shout out to my cousin Kevin Harrell. I will be back in July, and man, we can do it then. And I would love to go to a couple stepper sets and to be able to see my people step in the love ambition.
0: We're gonna do it. Let's do it. You and I, we can talk about Merlin and celebrate his life and career. Talk about your next work that you're doing. This is Jermaine's song right here.
2: Let me hear this.
0: Turn it up. Brother, they step on this just like they step on your song.
2: Oh, yeah, I know that song.
0: You know this song, man.
2: Of course. I'm embarrassed now. I'm like, how can I not remember that?
0: Jason Weaver, I love you, brother. Chi-town.
2: You too, Matt. Thank you so much. I love you, Chicago. Thank y'all.
0: All right, guys. Don't go anywhere.
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4: Look, May is Mental Health Awareness Month, and with all that is going on in the world right now, Dr. Ige, how can people preserve their mental health?
5: Rufus, there is so much going on right now. First, I want to start with mental health, because we get this thrown out all over the place, and mental health. But let me start with what it is. You know, there's good mental health, there's poor mental health. But this is not just about having a diagnosis, because like, oh, I have mental health issues. But mental health is how well a person is able to think, or feel, or function, and relate to others over time. Which means if you're not able to relate to people appropriately, if you're not able to function, then we start to worry about your mental health. So good mental health means that you can function, you can adapt, you can find meaning even when life is stressful. So mental health is not about life not being stressful. That is not a realistic expectation. But when life becomes stressful, how are you feeling? Are you able to function? Are you able to adapt? If you're not, then help may be necessary. So experiencing a full range of emotions is part of your mental health. It's not, oh, if I am never sad, then I have good mental health. No, that's not true. You can be sad. You can be angry. You can be stressed. But when those things start to impede your ability to function and to relate with others, that is where we start to notice that something is wrong. So ability to think clearly and make decisions is also part of good mental health. Ability to connect, to communicate, to have healthy relationships. So when your relationships start to break down, when you are not able to communicate, when you don't want to connect with anybody, those are signs that something is wrong. The emotions have become overwhelming to the point where you are not able to function. So functioning is so important. I don't want to go to work. I don't want to hang out with my family. I don't want to take care of myself. That is a point where you start knowing mental health is deteriorating. So please hear me. Mental health does not mean always feeling happy. There is nobody who's happy all the time. You can be stressed. You can be angry. But when those things become so overwhelming that you're not able to function, you're not able to engage with others, or you're not able to navigate the normal ups and downs of life, that is when you know your mental health is deteriorating.
4: So what I heard you say, Dr. Ige, is that mental health is a thing. It can be good mental health. It can be poor mental health. Mental health doesn't mean that you're mentally ill. It means you need to pay attention to how you are and notice whether that is good or whether it's deteriorating.
5: That is correct. So it is not a binary. It is not I have it or I don't have it. It is a continuum. There are days when you may not feel so good, and there are days when you feel so good. But when it becomes persistent, persistent low mood, persistent anxiety, persistent irritability, and now you are not able to make decisions, now you are not able to concentrate, now you are not able to go to work, you are withdrawing from people, you are withdrawing from activities that you used to enjoy, you are not able to sleep, you are not able to eat. Now that is, you are going into the territory of poor mental health. Occasional feelings like that, maybe not an alarm bell, but persistence of those low feelings is a sense that help, you need to ask for help.
4: Got it. So from time to time is okay, but if it's consistent, then you may have something that you should be concerned about and then ask for help. And I suspect, Dr. Ige, we should do this for ourselves, and we should also pay attention to those around us and see whether someone else is exhibiting the same kinds of things that you just mentioned. Right. So when we think about that, talk to us about some ways that we can protect our mental health.
5: Yes. So the part of why we're having this conversation about mental health awareness is, and we want you to pay attention to your emotions. Repressing it, pretending that things are okay, is not always healthy. So when you start noticing that I'm not feeling so good, I don't enjoy the things that I enjoy, there are a few things that you can start to do at such times so that things don't get worse. Having routines and saying, you know, I wake up here, I go out for a walk, etc., can help us deal with some of the stresses in life so that those stresses don't overcome us. Practicing mindfulness, stay in the moment. You know, many times our thoughts run away with us. So like, what if, what is going to happen? Or dwelling in the past. Sometimes these emotions become overwhelming. So trying to pull ourselves back and stay in the moment, enjoying the moment, focusing on the moment. Mindfulness is very helpful. Engaging in activities that you enjoy. What are the things that bring you joy? I, for example, my job is so stressful. I go home and watch sitcoms and comedy and laugh. It helps me to decompress. So the more ridiculous, the better. So find things that you enjoy to do that will make you laugh, that will make you like drop your brain and watch is what I call them. Drop your brain and watch comedies. And if you have friends and family and people you trust that you can talk to, this is how I'm feeling. I am just so stressed right now. I'm feeling so overwhelmed. People can help you get perspective. Have you considered this? Have you thought about this? Are you overreacting? Is there something else that may be going on? You know, there are things that friends and families can support you with. Finding community and support is very important. People tend to want to withdraw when things are not going well. And that is the exact opposite of the things that may need to happen. Finding community, finding people to talk to is really, really important. Now, there are some quick tips that are so readily available that people don't always appreciate. Exercise, you know, 30 minutes of exercise sometimes can be as effective as an antidepressant. When my son was having, you know, panic attacks, the therapist says, you know, make sure he gets 30 minutes outside every day. Don't let him stay in his room balcony's room. So exercise boosts our mood. It releases endorphins. And so walking, running, biking, going to the lakefront, enjoying the view, the calmness of the water, it can help you feel rejuvenated, help you process those emotions. Excessive screen time, because it limits human interaction. Sometimes just talking to someone face to face is better than spending all day in front of a screen. And human connection is one of the most powerful ways to preserve mental health. Remember what happened during COVID? Because people were shut out, they couldn't go to school. You know, we just had high levels of mental health crisis. So isolation is a big threat to our health. So I know people are like, I don't want to deal with these folks. I don't want to go to work. I don't want to interact with other people. Sometimes that may not be the best thing for your mental health. Human beings can be annoying. Human beings can be triggering. But I'm sure there are one or two human beings that you can get along with who will understand you and you can have. But cultivating those relationships is really, really important. People want to isolate and we say, please don't. Find a community, find a hobby, find something that you love to do, and it can make a world of a difference in your mental health.
4: Dr. Ige, thank you so much. Thanks for sharing your personal story as well, because so often people get lost in the shadows and they don't want to tell anyone what they're dealing with. They don't want to admit what they're dealing with. But this is not abnormal to have some issues that require some help or require some of the easy things that you suggested, getting outside, taking a walk, going to the lakefront, and just getting with some friends or watching some ridiculous comedy on TV. I can see Dr. Ie watching Real Housewives of wherever.
5: I tell you, and Tyler Perry is like, oh my gosh.
4: All right, Dr. Ie, this next one, and this is one, you know, I do a morning show, so I struggle with this. Titus struggles with this. Many people do, and I'm trying hard to get around it, but sleep is one area that we don't pay enough attention to. According to the Centers for Disease Control and Prevention, more than 1 in 3 adults and nearly 8 out of 10 teens don't get enough sleep. What can we do to get better sleep?
5: One, we need to appreciate how important it is to get good quality sleep. As Americans, sometimes we're so work-oriented, we're so productivity-driven. It's like, oh, I will sleep when I die. You know, it's grind, grind, grind. Yes, it is good to grind. It is good to, you know, make money. But sleep is so important to how your brain functions and how you feel. Adults, those who are 18 to 64, need 7 to 9 hours of sleep per night for optimal functioning. If you try it and you don't see a tangible difference in how you think and how you feel, then there must be something really wrong. It makes such a difference. For teens, 13 to 17, they need 8 to 10 hours per night. School-age children, 6 to 12, needs 9 to 12 hours per night. Screens have really encroached into our lives so much now that, you know, and it is the endless scrolling. So the video just keep loading and loading and loading, and next thing you look, you know, it is 1 a.m. in the morning. It happens to me, you know, so being very intentional about sleep time. Avoiding caffeine and stimulants early afternoon so that you're not, you know, on high alert and you can wind down. Avoiding alcohol before bedtime. People feel like alcohol impacts the quality of your sleep. Keeping your bedroom a comfortable and soothing environment. Remember, we talked about routines. I go to bed at this time. Once I lay down on my bed, your brain gets the signal it's time to sleep and you wind down. Try to go to bed and wake up at the same time every day. We do this for our kids, but once they become teenagers, then it becomes, you know, a battle. It's like, okay, it's bedtime. And you know, when they're young, you say it's bedtime, they go to bed. The brain gets the signal and say it's time to go to bed. But once they become teens, it's like it's time to go to bed. And then they're in their room doing doing stuff. I know I have, you know. So it is how to encourage teens to adopt this discipline. And then as adults, also practicing having a routine. If you cannot sleep, you've tried everything and you're not able to sleep, don't panic, because again, getting worked up and getting stressed out doesn't help. You can get up, do some reading, listen to music, reset and try again. But sleep is a huge part of our mental health. I tell you, you don't want to meet me in the morning if I haven't slept well. I am a grouchy, grouchy human being. So it's like, stay out of our way, you know. So sleeping well is so important. You just be like, why are you yelling? It's like, you know.
4: So now we know.
5: Now we know. So, right. Sleep, exercise, mindfulness. These are some little things that we can do to help us with our emotions.
4: Important. What about food, Dr. Ige? They say you are what you eat. And I have to imagine that there are some things that we can eat that would also have a negative or positive effect on our mental health.
5: Yes. Again, if we remember that mental health is about some hormones in our body and how those hormones make us feel, there are certain food that when we eat it, it changes how our body functions and makes us feel better. How your gut feels, if you have inflammation, those things can make you cranky or happy. So the brain chemistry, your energy level, they are all related to what you eat. So again, rule of thumb, I don't like to be prescriptive about food because people like to eat what they like to eat. So I just want to keep it simple. Try as much as possible to have either a fruit or a vegetable to every meal. Why? These fruits and vegetables contain antioxidants. They help you deal with toxic substances in your system. So one fruit, one vegetable per meal is an easy enough rule to follow. Include proteins and healthy fat. Don't just eat carbs. 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Refined carbs, you eat it, it goes straight into your bloodstream as sugar. Complex carbs, it breaks down slowly, so it keeps your energy level steady. You don't have a crash. So stay hydrated. Being dehydrated, you start to have headaches, you're cranky, and you don't know why. It's, you know, sometimes it's just hydrating. So lots of water, complex carbs or whole grains, protein, healthy fats, fruits and vegetables. If you can incorporate that into your diet, it makes a world of difference. If you just eat chips and refined sugar and burgers all the time, you just feel nasty and you don't know why. It's the food.
4: It's the food. Life is hard.
5: Yes.
4: And it's difficult for us to avoid stress. I mean, look, people who live in impoverished situations have stress. People who are wealthy have stress. People have stress for work. And certainly all the things that we find if we watch TV are stressful. Talk about that. What can we do about stress?
5: It is important that we start by identifying the stressors. What are the things stressing us out? And how do those things make us feel? Stress can make you feel fear or anger or sadness. And you can start to, you know, eat too much to compensate or not eat. And you start feeling drained because all your energy is going on, you know, this churn that is going on in your mind. Why is the world such a terrible place? Why are people like this, etc.? But stress can also lead to physical reactions like headaches and body pains. And fatigue, just because you are in this, you are exposed to this constant barrage of like negative things and negative energy. So give yourself a break from the source of stress. Spend some time away from the news and social media. Social media, it is constant bombardments of either all the things that are wrong or all the things you cannot have or all the things that other people have that you don't have. And you have no control over those things. They just make you feel bad. So stepping away from those things can be helpful. Find healthy breathing and meditating practices. You start to have headaches. You start to feel anxiety. Breathing can help slow your heart rate and can bring anxiety levels down. Meditating forces your mind to concentrate on things. It helps to train your mind. And instead of your mind running all over the place and all the imaginary scenarios of all the horrible things that can happen, meditation can help you center. Journaling is very helpful for people because I find that when I cannot sleep and I start to write things down, I remove the thoughts from my head and I put it on paper. And it does wonders. relaxing activities, yoga, walking, reading, enjoying the simplicity of nature. Trees, such powerful, you don't even notice them. You see all the tulips on and in downtown. It just gives you a different sense of, yes, the world is a beautiful place. Practicing gratitude. Journaling helps us to remember the things that are working, because our brain tends to concentrate on threats rather than on good stuff. So training our brain to, you know, journal and document the things we're grateful for, they can help us deal with some of the stresses around us. Now, these are easy tips when things are going out of hand, but sometimes it can be too much for you to handle on your own, and we can talk about that too.
4: Yeah, we must. But I think, Dr. Ige, where you ended up there, practice gratitude. You know, just think of William Devine's song, be thankful for what you've got.
5: Yes.
4: Because life indeed is going to be hard no matter what.
5: It is.
4: This has been an issue. Mental health has been an issue for some time. And I know here in Chicago, many mental health clinics have been closed, and it was concerning for people. Talk to us about the services that we can get from the Chicago Department of Public Health and how people can access those services.
5: Thank you so much. About 2 weeks ago, we made an announcement that the city is now investing more than $16 million in mental health expansion. We have learned since the pandemic that support for mental health is so vital. So the city has expanded our clinics to 7, but we have also partnered with 53 different organizations across the city to provide mental health where people are. If you are going to a food pantry, that means that things are tough. Instead of asking you to schedule an appointment and come to a clinic, why don't we come there and provide the services there? So we are partnering with organizations to bring services closer to where people are, in schools, in libraries, in, you know, community spaces, in houses of worship, so that it is easier for people to get appointments and get support if they need somebody to talk to or they need treatment. We are focusing on communities with high need, especially communities with low levels of insurance coverage. Our services are low cost, low barrier. If you have insurance, fine. If you do not have insurance, it is not a barrier. It doesn't, your immigration status doesn't matter. And we want to provide therapy in non-clinical settings. So we don't want this to be about taking time off work and getting an appointment and taking 3 vehicles, 3 buses. To get to our clinics. We want to come to where people are. And there are some people who say, you know what, I'm not ready for therapy. I'm not ready for treatment. I'm not ready for medication. We are also providing healing arts sessions. We find that, you know, there are many different traditions. Art can help you process your emotion. It works fantastically for children. We have classes like yoga, sound meditation, dance and movement. Different ways, whatever is comfortable for you, we want to provide options to people and not say, you know, everybody needs a prescription, everybody needs medication. Some people are not there yet. Some people do need medication, and that is fine, and we provide that too. But some people say, you know what, I'm not ready for that yet, and we want to provide options for those as well. So there are great spaces to unwind and connect with yourself and connect with others. I will give you a story. Someone who came to our healing arts session said, they used to have this anxiety when they leave the house. They always feel like they forgot something and they keep going back to check, like, did I leave something on the stove? Did I leave something on? And so they are not able to even get to work because they keep going back and their mind keeps saying, you know, I'm forgetting something. And then they joined this arts class and they noticed 2 weeks, 3 weeks later, oh, I have not had to go back repeatedly to check if I left something on the phone. You know, so these are gradual ways where you can process your emotions through different ways of expression. So these are options available to all Chicagoans. And we also provide free QPR, suicide question, persuade, and refer, suicide prevention training and harm reduction training. How can you recognize suicide? How can you persuade people? How can you refer people? Everybody, you don't have to be a trained therapist to do it. So these are all of the options we have available on our website, and information for Chicagoans. times are hard. There's a lot of uncertainty. Young people are more stressed out than they've ever been because they are just bombarded with all kinds of things. But there are now more resources than ever to help us deal with these things. So we want people to know where to get help and when to seek help. And I hope that everyone who needs help knows where to find us.
4: Fantastic. Tell us again, Dr. Ige, where can people find the Chicago Department of Public Health to access these services?
5: Our website, one second. It's www.chicago.gov/health. And on that page, we'll be able to find behavioral health. And that's where you will see all of our services and all the options. We have a calendar of activities also on our website, so you can see what is happening where, on what day, and which of those services are appealing to you, and you can register to join them.
4: Important information, important stuff. Dr. Ige, I always enjoy talking to you because if we don't ever get anything done that's helpful to people, I know that this is. And thank you so much for the work you do. And thanks for being with us to share it.
5: Thank you, Rufus. Take care of yourself. Enjoy the summer.
4: You do the same. And maybe if I pass you on the street, who knows? I might recognize you. Maybe you'll have some hair that I recognize or some glasses or something.
5: You will see a different hairstyle and different glasses. I will recognize you.
4: You recognize me because I already know you're in witness protection. I won't recognize you. Dr. Gay, thank you. We appreciate you so much.
5: Thank you, Rufus. Be well.
4: Right. Take care.
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6: I have a very special guest that's going to join us. He is a friend of the show, and he's going to talk to us because he has a few folks that are in Iran right now, and I see all of us on the live line, so I will integrate you into the conversation. So just hold tight as I bring up Ahmed Rehab. Welcome back to the Cleopatra Show, Ahmed.
7: It's a pleasure to be on, Cleopatra. Thank you for having me.
6: Always, always. So, you know, I have been examining this conversation with President Trump and his desire to annihilate an entire civilization. And I take him at his word. I think at some point, although in the streets of Wall Street, he's known as Taco, Trump always chickening out, but I believe him. Do you?
7: I do. And it is not out of character with him. He is a flippant and extremist type of person who doesn't have much regard for the sovereignty of other nations, the well-being, and the lives of other societies. And what he's doing essentially is declaring an intent for war crimes and crimes against humanity, which are punishable under international criminal law. And it's just stunning that he would actually verbally state his intention in this manner. Even those who committed war crimes, they try to hide it. They wouldn't admit to it. But he's openly admitting to it, you know, with his megalomania and his delusional senility. It seems like he's not aware that he's doing that, but that's exactly what he's doing.
6: I agree with you. So talk to me from the lens of those that apparently you have some friends and a few folk that you know that are in Iran. What is the temperature of the people there?
7: They're defiant. They're very proud of their civilization, of their sovereignty, of their identity, and all that is under attack. It isn't just the regime, which has mixed reactions to it. There are a lot of people who don't like the regime. There are some people who support the regime. But at the end of the day, all Iranians who are not Zionist, at least, are against the bombing, you know, the carpet bombing of their country. They're against the war of choice that's violent and destructive by the United States and Israel, and they stand with their people. And so the defiance and the pride comes in their willingness to sacrifice in order to not kowtow to that violent rogue government that's in the United States and the one that's in Israel. that has essentially just been warmongering all over the region. And much as we have concerns about the Iranian regime and some of its crimes, I mean, its crimes in Syria, in Yemen, and other places, I'm no fan of the regime. I would submit that the Israeli regime right now is the greatest saboteur in the region, you know, fighting on seven or more fronts, a genocide in Gaza, bombing sovereign nations at will, from Lebanon to Syria to Iraq to Iran in this manner. And so that's the mood on the ground, is defiance and pride.
6: You know, I appreciate that. I played a small clip of how Iran stipulates that they are willing to make the human sacrifice, human shields, at the tune of 14 million people. Is there some truth to that?
7: No, because when you say shield, it sounds as if they're you know, they're happy to put their lives in front of bombs. It's the other way around. The bombs are being put in front of their lives. They're going about their daily lives as we do here. You know, it's a very sophisticated culture. It's most Americans, including this president, know very little about it. They broad brush it in very cartoonish ways. It's a place with beautiful malls and cafes and homes and schools and universities and hospitals and art and culture and drama. You know, Iranian film is some of the most is one of the most sophisticated film industries in the world. You know, the religious and spiritual life there is very sophisticated. And all of that is being bombed, and nobody wants that. Even the proud and defiant Iranians, they have no choice but to, you know, sacrifice in order to maintain their sovereignty and freedom. But they don't want this war. They don't want to be bombed. The only ones who want the bombing, apart from Trump and MAGA and Israel and the Zionists, are the Iranian Zionists that you'll find in the streets of L.A. and other places, who are flying the flags of Israel as it bombs, you know, young children in schools to the tune of hundreds. And they tend to be very loud, but a minority, no less. And the majority of Iranians are disgusted and really, really bothered by what's happening.

0: Common sense indicates that that is just a preview that will help to cement those that are unsure, uneducated, and unbeknownst to how we got here in terms of sanctioning this war from our standpoint here in America. When they see that propagandizing, it makes it seem as though, oh, okay, it's okay. No, they're a tool.
1: No, that's right. And the funny part, funny in an ironic way, is that even those Iranian Zionists were shell-shocked when they started hearing language coming out of Trump, Hexeth, and Rubio, that is to the tune of, we're going to bomb Iran back into the Stone Age. And they finally took offense. They didn't take offense to their bombing, but to their language, but still. And they started to say, oh, this is, you know, you can't be bombing, you know, in a wanton manner. This is a civilization that we're proud of, et cetera. And they started to realize that these are not their allies or their friends, if for a moment. But the reality of the situation, Cleopatra, is that we're losing this war. Trump, it's his war. It's not our war. Trump is losing his war. You know, Iran remains strong and defiant. The regime is still there. China's becoming more powerful. Russia is getting richer off of this because now they're able to export oil again. The European Union and NATO is weakened by this. The United States is in potentially another forever war, or it's going to be exiting the war without achieving Trump's stated goals and licking its wounds. So it's a lose-lose-lose for us because of this individual in the White House who is incapable of making sovereign decisions that benefit the people. And he lied to Americans when he said, I'm going to put America first. I'm going to focus internally on our lives, on making them better, in daycare. You know, everybody's entitled to that, you know, a better economy. And then he turns around and says, oh, daycare, you know, Medicare, Medicaid, those individual things we don't really care about. We have wars to fight. And he's out there fighting essentially for Netanyahu as a mercenary and for Israel and putting our country at risk and destroying our economy and putting our lives at risk and our treasure, our money. Absolutely treacherous and terrible.
0: Well, one thing about it, I can't say it enough. TikTok goes the clock. I will be watching this clock like I've never watched it before, and especially for the race in Georgia, but particularly because of the next steps that comes out of this demented commander in sleep. I appreciate you, as always, stopping by the show to make it plain for us, and I will have you on standby for tomorrow. I'm hoping that our conversation can just be as continued as negotiations, but I'm fearful because Iran has reportedly cut off all direct communication with the United States after Trump's post on Truth Social, according to the Wall Street Journal. So we shall see.
1: No, that's right. I mean, he posts like a petulant child, and even on Easter Sunday, I mean, I don't know how. What is it going to take for MAGA Christians to realize, you know, that they should have buyer's remorse on this guy? I mean, he's dropping.
0: What it's going to take is that they realize that they haven't been reading the Bible. They've been reading the Ible.
1: Yeah.
0: It is the revised version on the Trump's discounted website. Thank you so much for stopping by, Ahmed Rehab. I really appreciate it.
1: Appreciate you.
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0: Convention, fulfilling the American promise. Why are we meeting in Chicago? You should just come on because no one's going to be turned away. We're going to be at Dr. King's workshop, 930 50th Street, the Rainbow Push headquarters. Reverend Stephen Thurston, our chief impact officer, the senior pastor of the Cub, New Covenant Missionary Baptist Church. We've had a relationship with Thurston family for more than 60 years. We're so excited that he is involved in making a true impact, bringing in the youth, bringing in the church. Talk to us, Reverend Thurston. Why are we meeting?
1: Hey, Santita, thank you for the opportunity to share space with you today. Listen, Chicago and nation, we are looking at fulfilling the American promise. 250 years ago, a promise was made for equity, parity, justice, that we would all have a level playing field. And as Dr. King said, that check came back stamped insufficient funds. And so we're gathering for 3 days, June 10th through June 13th, to challenge this country about that insufficient fund bank account and to provide individuals, corporations, businesses, small businesses, large businesses, literally lottie-dottie and everybody with the insight and information that they need so that America can position itself to fulfill the promise for every generation. And so we'll be looking on Wednesday at our youth and culture experience. And again, it's free. All you've got to do is go over to rainbowpush.org, fill out the registration form for the conference and show up, pull up. We start at 10 a.m. each day, but registration offers at 8:30. And if by chance you're technically challenged and you don't know how to go on the website and sign up, you can pull up to our campus there at 930 East 50th Street, and we will register you on the spot. But again, on that Wednesday, we'll focus on our young people, leadership, creativity, innovation, and how they can make impact. There'll be live performances, inspiring speakers, interactive activations. A game truck is going to be there. We'll have media and content labs for them to engage in podcast production. We'll also have the opportunity for them to connect and collaborate, building new friends, networks, and relationships. And most importantly, we're going to spend some time engaging in civics education. Our young people need to know where we've come from, why we're fighting now, and that the fight is for them, so that they would have access in the future to opportunity and just a level playing field where they can get in the ground of the ground level and be able to build a prosperous future for themselves in spite of and in light of all the things that are being done to hinder and to hamper people of color, marginalize and minimize people in this country from voting rights being gutted, women's bodily autonomy being taken away from them. Again, redistricting of maps, power being consolidated, people being designated as real Americans and fake Americans, all of the various things that are coming down the pipeline as policies continue to change, to disenfranchise a large swath of people. We need our young people equipped. Apathy has set in, Santita, as you know, as relates to voting. So many people have intellectualized why their vote doesn't count, why it doesn't matter. We got to push back against that. Every vote counts, and to not vote is to vote. And so we're really focused in on Wednesday on our young people getting involved, getting engaged. And then Thursday and Friday, again, doors open at 8:30. Registration begins and our sessions begin at 10 o'clock. We'll have a myriad of fireside chats as well as panel conversations. Everything there at Rainbow Push at Dr. King's workshop. And we've got some amazing guests from Reverend Al Sharpton to Pete Buttigieg to Hillary Clinton, Karen Wilson Freeman. Again, a large swath of people with insight, experience, subject matter expertise, who can help us to navigate the space of economics. Because as your dad would often say, we got to fight for civil rights as well as silver rights. And so we'll have people there. We're dealing with AI, diversity in the technology space, because the fight for social justice and civil rights isn't just on the streets. It's in the algorithms. As we have to be considerate of those who are behind the scenes writing code, we're seeing disparities as it relates to access to healthcare, access to loans, being employed, because AI is being used to filter who gets access and who doesn't. And guess who's writing the code that's built the bias in? It's not us often. And so that's the next stage of the social justice fight in the technology space. So we'll be discussing these issues, how AI is impacting jobs and will impact jobs, and how we need to be equipped for the future. So again, a myriad of issues that we'll be focused on as we challenge this country to fulfill its dream to the American people. Every generation ought to have access. Every generation ought to be able to tap into the resources that this country provides for us. That's why it matters. And listen, we really need all generations there because this is an intergenerational fight. We need the seniors to share their wisdom and their experience and pour that into the youth who have the energy, the vigor, and the vitality. And we need the young people with the energy, vigor, and vitality to take the mantle from and to carry the baton that our seasoned saints have so that we can, you know, move in a very strategic way to benefit and bless the future of this community. So again, economic justice, voting rights and democracy, education, as the assault on diversity programs and book bans, the gutting of DEI, and what it means for the next generation's access. All of that's on the table. Civil rights are under pressure. We've got this national climate where these hard-won gains are being rolled back, and a generation that has to defend what their grandparents won. So this is why you got to show up every day. And listen, bring somebody, drag somebody, kidnap somebody. Just make sure that that room is filled every day, because every day we set it up for you to be filled and fueled and the reset button to be hit on your life as it relates to this fight. We're keeping hope alive, literally. Santita, that was not a slogan that your dad created. It was a discipline. And the promise of America has never been so fulfilling. Every generation is at the push. And that's literally what we're going to do over these next 3 days of the conference, June 10th through June 13th.
2: And, you know, and we thank you. We thank you for all of the work that you are doing. You and your family have been in ministry for about a century. New Covenant Missionary Baptist Church, indeed, one of the few pulpits from which Dr. King was able to speak. He'd been shut out all over the country. Was your grandfather's pulpit. Indeed, he was one of my fathers, one of our fathers, fathers in the ministry. And then your father became my father's kind of sort of baby brother in the ministry. And just by a few years, it was not a big deal, but they have grown together. And it's an honor, what a blessing it is to have the grandson of baby boy, as Dr. King used to call your grandfather, to be working with you, because our families, the Thurstons and the Jacksons, are, well, we're intertwined. We have been for
1: That's
2: so
1: it.
2: Long. Yeah, you know,
1: till death do us part. We locked at the hip.
2: And it's, you know, it's a family affair, everybody, which is why we want you. You know what I mean? That's why, you know, we want people to be there.
1: Yeah, it's important that people pull up. Listen, Rainbow Push has never been a museum for the movement. Mm. It's a workshop for the next one. And the American promise was left a gift. It's always been a fight. So the push really is the point. The push really is on.
2: Well, and there's work for us to do, as James Cleveland wrote. The push is on.
1: Yeah.
2: The job is up to you. Come on,
1: to
2: everybody.
1: You.
2: That's right.
1: That's it.
2: So get on out here. Go to rainbowpush.org. But if you show up on Wednesday, hey, no one's going to be turned away, Ryan Lee. Greenville. Nobody's going to be turned away, because everybody, you need to be there, because there is a lot to fight for. You know, the inspiring thing about this moment, Reverend Thurston, is that, you know what? It's pushing us to do the things that we need to do. And so just close us out before you go preach this morning at the Covenant.
1: Yes, I'm on my way to the Covenant. Let me invite somebody. If you are considering church, but you don't know where to go, pull up to the Covenant in person. We're at 77th and Cottage Grove, if you're in Chicago, at 10 a.m. And guess what? I'm going to let you out by like 11:15. So you'll be the first in line at brunch. Or you can join us on our digital platforms, Facebook, YouTube, or our stream, The Covenant, on those digital platforms. THECOV is where you find us. Santita, we're kicking off Pride Month, and I want to honor and celebrate the lives of individuals in the LGBTQ plus community. And so that's our focus today, to take the text back. So many texts have been weaponized against people. And so we're doing that because, again, the push is on for everybody. We ain't free till we're all free. And that includes our Q plus brothers and sisters, anybody who's marginalized and minimized in this society. We have to fight for them. And please don't think, oh, it's them today. No, it's us tomorrow. It's all of us at the same time. And so let's gather together at PUSH. And not just this week, Santita, because so many people celebrated your dad and his transition. And we believe in the fight that Jesse fought. Well, show up, pull up this week and next Saturday and the following Saturday and all the things that we do at Rainbow PUSH to make this country, this city, a better place for Lottie Dottie and literally everybody.
2: Come on. We are fulfilling the American promise. Indeed, the woman should have been president. In fact, she won more votes than President Trump did. Former First Lady Hillary Clinton, former Secretary of State, former Senator, former everything. No one was more qualified to be in that office than she. She will be in conversation with Yusuf Jackson, but we are going to have Congressman Jackson. We have so many people going to be there, and we want you to be there. Great thing about PUSH is that we all mix. We remove the walls. You will be walking up and down the halls with everybody. So come on out. 930 50th Street, Dr. King's Workshop. So it was named by Reverend Jackson when we moved into the building. Oh, my goodness, more than 50 years ago, 54 years ago. Back with more of Keep Hope Alive with Reverend Jesse Jackson, 866-594-HOPE, 866-594-4673. Join me on the Santita Jackson Show YouTube channel. Hey, and then Keep Hope Alive Reflections. Oh, Ryan, it's been so great. We're so excited about this podcast where we'll be reflecting upon Reverend's work. We're going to be pulling up old shows, but we're going to be letting you hear what we're doing now. We're carrying on with the work. And but you'll be hearing from Michael Jackson. One of the few interviews he gave was with Reverend Jackson, Barry Bonds, Abe Bolden, the first black Secret Service agent at the White House. You'll be hearing those iconic interviews and so many more. Back with more of Keep Hope Alive with Reverend Jesse Jackson. I'm Santita Jackson. Back in just a moment.
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7: 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Call 1-866-594-HOPE. That's 1-866-594-4673. Hey, everybody. Keep Hope Alive with Reverend Jesse Jackson. We have our international conference, the Rainbow Push Conference, that is coming up. That's right. At 930 East 50th Street. Starting on Wednesday through Saturday. You don't want to miss it. It's Reverend Jackson will be there in spirit. Indeed, what he wants us to do is to continue with the work. Up until he really took ill in November, he was pushing to be at the office throughout the week. He was at Saturday morning meetings. It took us a couple of hours to get him ready, but he was determined to be there. He said, I will rust out. I won't rust out. I will wear out. And he went back to heaven with his boots on. So now it's time for us to do the things that we need to do. You've got ICE, which is omnipresent. How will they reshape the midterms in 2026? You have got the Department of Education. The Department of Education, which is being dissolved. But guess what? Did you know this, Ryan? Did you know this, Attorney Hoffler? K-12 education is being moved to the Department of Justice. Why is that important? Because now we are losing the protections against child workers. So think about that. We're moving the education of our children to where we imprison our children. Think about that. Think about that. And what does this say? How safe are our children if children below 12 can work a full-time job? Think about that. That's why we're meeting. What about voter registration? What about voter suppression? Will Congressman Cleo Fields still run, even though they've gerrymandered him effectively out of his seat? What's going to happen? What's going to happen in Texas? Boy, oh boy, oh boy, we've got a lot. What's going to happen in Maine this week? I can't wait to see that race. And what will be the fallout of Thomas Massie? Don't think that he's gone anywhere. There is so much going on. The Iran war, on and on. But we've got Attorney C.K. Hoffler, who is the chair of the board. You deal with NIL. Talk to us about that.
8: Well, good morning. Good morning, Santita. Yes, NIL. When I think about all the things, Santita, that you talked about, it, what most disturbs me is that our children, part of their fate is in the hands of the Justice Department, officially by the federal government. That is so distressing. Related to that is what's happening in the space of NIL. And, you know, Congressman Jackson and other members of the Congressional Black Caucus are weighing in very heavily on the fate of college athletes and NIL, the whole discussion. It has taken, it's one of the hottest issues on the Hill now, interestingly enough, because what the movement, at which I love, and we're seeing Congressman Jackson being in, your brother Congressman Jackson, being in a leadership position on this, is linking voting rights, civil rights to NIL and to the plight of these athletes, having athletes to start reflecting and to start thinking twice about where they're going to go to school based on the voting rights patterns in a particular district. If you're going to disenfranchise Black voters, then these athletes need to think about whether they want to play ball or whatever their sport is in a specific state. I'm sorry, I'm at the airport if you hear the noise in the background. But that is a really, really hot issue. But it all centers around voting rights. And Santita, I just want to say that was not lost on me and on many that served and worked with your dad over the years, is that your dad negotiated the health care rights of the Harlem Globetrotters, you know, many, many years ago. And as we know, the Harlem Globetrotters are a combination between extraordinary athletes and acrobats. I mean, it really, when you look at what they did and what they do, it was just amazing. And the toll they would take on their bodies was extraordinary. They were operating in the 60s without any health care benefits. Your dad is the one that negotiated their health care benefits. So the plight of athletes, whether college athletes or professional athletes, was front center on his agenda. The link between the college athletes taking a political position on issues was also something that we've discussed in our community. But now, because of the significance and all the money surrounding NIL, it has taken on a life of its own, where our president has signed not one, but two executive orders trying to limit or to involve himself in this whole discussion. So the fact that the Congressional Black Caucus is taking a very, very strong position, has been able to block the passage of the bill, fortunately, and is at the table, is critical, because 99 or 98%, 96% of the athletes that we're talking about are African-American athletes or athletes of color. So that is a critical issue, Santita, which at our convention, upcoming Rainbow Push convention, we're going to discuss, because we need to educate our communities on this issue. The one thing that we know with NIL, just so long as kids are playing athletics and going to college, this is going to be relevant. And families need to start thinking about the environment that they're sending their kids into, even if they're star athletes. Because when they leave the field, guess what? There's another reality. Another reality. And sometimes the kids don't feel protected. They don't feel protected by law enforcement. They don't feel protected in their communities and school. The only time they feel protected is when they're on the field or when they're playing their sport. And there's something very wrong with that dynamic. So they have the power. They need to exercise it, but it's got to be in mass. It can't be, you know, we can't have just the Lone Ranger or Colin Kaepernick, because then we're not going to have the impact that we should have.
7: But Attorney Hoffler, I want you to get into that, because there is pushback from some people who said, look, this is the portal that our young people can use to get out of poverty. Even at the undergraduate level, in high school, you know, if you are big enough, you know, the NIL deals and all of that. And we do know that this is a buddy system. If these people decide to shut you down, they won't give you the deals and all of that and all of that. They have other levers at their disposal. But the talent really drives everything. I want to know, though, you talked about something that we don't discuss, the environment, the social environment that our athletes, in which they must function after they get off the field. I mean, you've seen some athletes who've been hassled by the police. And if you don't have a representative who is representing you, who is protecting you, that means you're vulnerable, because the gutting of the Voting Rights Act, it's still there, but it's been significantly we're gonna have to be more creative, right? You're seeing that they have to that a lot of our young people are harassed. I mean, once that uniform comes off, there it is. Talk to us about that.
8: Well, and I had this experience when I was, because, you know, both of my sons played college sport. And when we were looking at schools, and one school that shall remain nameless was taken off the list, and they were heavily recruiting one of my sons, because when we talked to some of the players, the other football players, they said that they felt like indentured servants, like slaves, once they got off of the field. that they were treated like second-class citizens by the students and the faculty at that school. And they felt it was a very, very oppressive environment. That made that school and that state unacceptable for one of my children. And this was a very, you know, a top, you know, five school, heavily recruiting one of my sons. But it took, my son just said no. That was a decisive factor for him. But if we hadn't had the conversations with the students, we would not have understood what life was like for those athletes when they get off the field. And that's real. That's real. That's something that is palatable. It's something that happens. It's something that they live with every day. And then they've got to go on the field and perform in an environment that is, they perceive, very oppressive. So those kinds of considerations have to be front center when we're talking about what is happening to our college athletes and the things that the families need to think about. So we try to educate the families early on, have them thinking about this, but there's nothing like what the Congressional Black Caucus is doing and like what members of Congress, in particular, you know, Jonathan Jackson, Congressman Jonathan Jackson and others, are doing by linking the voting rights, voter suppression, gerrymandering and all of that to the decision-making process of these athletes because they had a lot of power. And so I do understand, because I've had conversations with many of them, that they don't want to get involved in politics for fear in this way, for fear that they will lose their opportunity. But what I encourage them to do, but it's got to be a movement, it can't be an individual, is to en masse start thinking about these things because that's how they bring about a difference. You know, we have forgotten about how significant athletes such as Jim Brown and, you know, Muhammad Ali and so many Abdul-Jabbar and so many others over the years made an impact and took a stand politically. And they had a strong impact because in mass, they can make a difference. As individuals, maybe not so. So it's got to be strategic, but it starts with educating the families.
7: You know, we're talking with Attorney C.K. Hoffley, who's about to get on the plane. She's the chair of the board of Rainbow Push and will be in Chicago. We want you to be at the Rainbow Push conference. It starts on Wednesday morning, 9 o'clock. Doors open at 9:30 East 50th Street. 50th and Drexel, get on over there. It is going to be something special. We're going to be talking in with Hillary Clinton. That's right. There will be a fireside chat with Hillary Clinton. It's going to be something really exciting, but we have lots of people there. It will be a great coming together. What did they used to say? Harambe. That's right. Coming together. That's what we're doing. So everybody, please get on over there and check out our podcast, Keep Hope Alive Reflections. You can find that on Apple, Spotify, the iHeart app, of course. Please like and share this show. Yes, we're up every Sunday now, everybody. Yeah, I'm back. That's right. And you'll be seeing me throughout the week here on the Santita Jackson Show YouTube channel. Back with more of Keep Hope Alive in just a few minutes.

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6: Hey everybody, Keep Hope Alive with Reverend Jesse Jackson. We are meeting this week at the Rainbow Bush Convention. Everybody online, please like and share the show, and let people know that starting on Wednesday, we will be at Rainbow Push at 930 East 50th Street. And, you know, let's talk about that. You know, we want you to be there. We want you to meet us at 930 East 50th Street. Just come on. You will not be turned away. We will be at home. We are going to be at home at 50th and Drexel. And you don't want to miss these conversations. We're going to have a youth component. We are talking about voter registration, voter suppression, gerrymandering. We're talking about the 2026 midterms, 2028. We're talking about ICE and their omnipresence. They are still around. We're talking about job loss. Think about the hundreds of thousands of jobs lost by black women. But now it started with black women, even though white women and Hispanic women and white men gained in this particular cycle. Trust me, they'll be flushed out too, because they say that, you know, when white America has a cold, black America has pneumonia. But if you don't treat the problem, everybody's going to get taken out. Think about AI. Ryan, I don't know about you, but every time I call, when I call the store, when I call, I called a hotel, and they said they were switching me over to an operator.
7: Yeah.
6: But as I was talking to this entity, I realized this was AI.
7: Yeah.
6: So I had to stop and say, wait. I mean, because they spoke to me like, they sounded like they were a person. I said, no. I said, stop. I want to speak with a person. And then they finally, after two passes, sent me to a person. So wait a minute, honey. This is happening to everybody.
7: Yep.
6: So we need to talk about AI, because AI also has some higher uses. But you need to understand it. You don't just need to reject it out of hand. No, what we need to do is understand it so that we can demand and know how to use it in a way that will benefit humanity and not decimate it. So we got a lot to talk about. Hey, Billy Wingo Jr. and Carol Sanders and Carol Soskin, my sister from another mister out there in the hills of Beverly. Pearl, how you doing? Shep Pearl, everybody, sending you all so much love. And go to your Spotify and your Apple podcast and your iHeart podcast. We are up on Keep Hope Alive Reflections. Keep Hope Alive Reflections. As we continue to grow, you're going to hear more of our iconic interviews from back in the day. But we're going to marry them to that which is current, and we're very, very excited about it. And so, everybody, let's get to it. We are meeting at Rainbow Push this week. We've got a couple of issues that we want to amplify here. We're going to have the Chief Chuck Hoskin. He is the chief of the Cherokee Nation. He's essentially the president of the Cherokee Nation. Remember, 47% of Oklahoma was to have been returned to the Cherokees. That's right. That decision was rendered by the Supreme Court. Has it happened yet? No, but it's on the books, everybody. We're going to be talking with Dr. James Zogby, veteran of the presidential campaigns of Reverend Jesse Jackson, of course, one of the great leaders in our international struggle for justice. We're going to be talking with him about what's happening with the Democratic Party, and particularly what's happening in Florida. Debbie Wasserman Schultz wants to run basically for a seat that was held by black people for decades. She said, I can represent you as well as anybody can. And the Black Caucus have come together. They are asking her not to do that, but she presses on. What do you think about that? Mm-hmm. But let's talk about ICE. Let's talk about our vote. Let's talk about what's happening in Newark, New Jersey. Indeed, we've got Ariel Gold, Rainbow Push, Code Pink, Fellowship of Reconciliation. She has done so much down through the years. And then we've got Attorney Darrell Jones, marathoner and father of Bailey. And of course, he is the chair of the Transformative Justice Coalition. I'm so glad to have you both with us today. I want to start with you, Ariel Gold, because this week we have been looking at all of these protests at the detention centers for the undocumented. And it has gotten, they've become quite forceful demonstrations. But they're not letting the public officials in to see what's going on there. I mean, what's happening in New Jersey? Ariel Gold.
7: Well, I want to tell this a bit as a something I experienced just a few days ago. On Thursday, I was there. There was an interfaith prayer vigil. So some faith leaders and clergy had come out to just pray and, you know, be as much as possible with the folks who are inside, who are on both hunger and work strike for better, just for decent conditions. You know, they want food that doesn't have worms in it. And they want the right to have a meeting with Mikey Sherrill, the New Jersey governor. So anyway, so I was there and the prayer vigil had ended and somebody got released, which is, you know, such a warm and wonderful thing to happen at Delaney. And this gentleman was wheeled out. He had a medical condition. And so he was in a wheelchair carrying with crutches in his hand and just shaking. And he told us that he had been in solitary for 5.5 months. 5.5 months. He had nothing to entertain him but a paper and pencil, and he drew this picture of what he called just an endless well and a hand praying constantly for the hand of God to lift him out of this endless well. And the amount of trauma that you saw on this gentleman's face is a gentleman with papers, right? With a work visa, with no criminal record. This is a good man. And that's what's happening at Delaney. We hear a lot about what's going on the outside, which of course is important. Daily protests and folks that have been there for over a year, just committed to helping the families with visitation, to assisting people when they do get released, and having clergy available for them and so on. But we don't talk enough about what's happening on the inside. Senator Andy Kim was there again yesterday, and he was not allowed to speak to the people inside. He could not find out what was going on because he couldn't speak to them. So what's happening on the inside is you know, gross human rights abuses. And that's why there are these protests, these scuffles, violence taking place on the outside. And I want to say I'm going to be back over there this afternoon, and I'm going to be there with the great Medea Benjamin of Code Pink, who's coming all the way into town to see with her own eyes what's happening there. So if folks are anybody located around New Jersey, please join Medea Benjamin and I.
6: No, and be very clear, you might get arrested. And I don't say that tongue in cheek. You know, my parents, of course, came into the civil rights movement as students. But that was under Dr. King, and that was Marion Barry and Reverend James Bevel, who was a mentor. And all of these young people, John Lewis, they were mentored, but they were taught. And they would, number one, they had to understand that when you show up at these spaces, in these spaces, in these places, you could be arrested. And there is a way that you need to conduct yourself nonviolently. Do not resist. Go in. Are there any pointers you can give us, Ariel, before we ask Attorney Darrell Jones about the vote? What pointers would you and Medea, who is a veteran, you know, she is one of my sheroes, as are you. What pointers would you give people if they do show up today?
7: Yeah, I guess the main pointer I want to say is take lead from the folks that have been there, especially the folks doing mutual aid who've been there for over a year that are ensuring that, you know, they change the rules there all the time. So somebody comes to visit their loved one there, and they're wearing open-toed shoes because it's hot out. And open-toed shoes have been allowed. And then they arrive there and they get told, nope, you can't go in, you can't visit because you've got open-toed shoes. So the folks doing the mutual aid, they have boxes of shoes so they can find a pair to get in with. So, you know, one of the things that I'd really like to encourage folks is to plug in a way that lifts up the work that's being done. And to bear witness as well. The other is to bear witness.
6: Yeah, and you must bear witness because the abuses that are happening in these, well, in these private prisons. I mean, I think, you know, before we go to Attorney Jones, I mean, these places are privately run, and oftentimes the inmates, if you will, the detainees, are having to do the work inside of the prisons. These are for-profit centers, are they not?
7: Oh, they are for-profit centers, and Citizens Bank is invested in GEO Group. And that's one of the things that we are calling for. We are calling for New Jersey. You know, they're doing some good things. They're suing Delaney, et cetera. But we're calling for them to drop GEO Group entirely. In fact, we're calling on this whole country and all of the states to drop GEO Group. We should not have private prisons. It's just a recipe for these kinds of human rights abuses.
6: Why we are meeting at Rainbow Push this week, our conference. Reverend Jackson has not left, he might have left the building, but he has not left the planet. His spirit is still here. He wants us to keep working. That was the assignment, Ariel Gold, Ryan.
7: That's right.
6: Lee.
7: That's right.
6: That was the assignment. Keep on. He said, I will not rust out. I will wear out. And he kept on pushing to be at the Saturday morning meetings, to march. To show up at the office, really until his health took the final turn in November, December. And then we thank God for his example. He kept on pushing everybody. He lived 10 years past his prognosis, 10 years. The doctors were amazed that he had pushed on so long. And the struggle continues. And the victory is certain. That's the other side of that, when the struggle continues. My handsome marathoner, Attorney Darrell Jones. He runs marathons on the weekends. I don't understand it, Ariel and Ryan. It's just it's a whole lot.
3: Power to him.
6: I don't know how he does it. But and he's up with us today, so I'm not mad at him. So talk to us. What are we looking at in terms of the vote? Is it as dire as it seems? I mean, is there a way out? What's going on?
8: Well, good morning, Cynthia, and good morning, Ariel. It's great to be with y'all. It is a dire situation, but there is a way out. I mean, what we're seeing happening with the vote this year unfortunately, some of what we predicted. And we talked about the Calais case that was before the United States Supreme Court, and that when the court was deciding that case, that it could, in essence, gut the Voting Rights Act of 1965, which would loosen, if not, you know, completely eviscerate the protection of African-American voters, African-American majority, minority districts around the country. And since they have gutted the Calais case, that's precisely what we see happening. You know, we've seen in Alabama where they've actually set aside a primary election so they can go back in and redistrict to get rid of an African-American majority, minority congressional district. We've seen in Louisiana where they've suspended an election so they could go back in and do the same thing to redistrict, to get rid of black voting power. But all is not lost. And we know that in Georgia and Mississippi, they're also looking to do redistricting post, however, the 2026 midterm elections. But all's not lost because, you know, what we're also seeing now is the response from the supporters of a true democracy, of a multiracial democracy, and showing up and beginning to register and vote in really high numbers. That's got to be the response to what's going on right now with regards to what we call the Roberts Six of the Roberts Supreme Court has done, because what they've done is they've unleashed a vicious attack on black voting representation across this nation. The response to that has got to be for African Americans and supporters of African Americans and supporters of a multiracial democracy to step up and register and vote like never before. It's because of that. It will be because of the number of people that registered, the number of people that vote, the people they put in office that will be able to push back with regards to what we see happening as a result of this decision in the U.S. Supreme Court and its immediate effects as it's going across the South and different parts of the country, including Illinois, right, who's now taking up redistricting.
6: Well, Attorney Jones, what is the buy-in for people who are not black? You know, I certainly believe in the rainbow because I think that I know that coalition politics works. You know, the 1% are up against the rainbow, which is LGBTQ plus. Although many LGBTQ plus members who are of the white community side with their whiteness, as many white women do. I mean, it's just the politics is really complex until we feel personally. Not just offended, but until we feel that our rights are being diminished. What is the white buy-in? What is the Latino buy-in? What is the Asian buy-in on voting rights?
8: Well, you know, the buy-in for non-African Americans, I think, is precisely this. As you were discussing with Ariel Gold about the ICE detention centers, those that will stand with the treatment of people that are not white, that don't look like them, typically are African Americans, typically are other non-whites. So when you have representation from those communities that are in place, you can address those issues that you care about. You know, it's interesting because if your issue is education, right, the public school system throughout the South and throughout much of the country really came about with the push of African-American elected officials post-Reconstruction. So, you know, all of the issues that many progressives and that many people care about are issues that are pushed forward with elected officials that come from African-American backgrounds. So if you have African-American elected officials, you're more likely than not going to have your issues, if you're progressive issues, that are addressed by those elected officials. When you start removing that element, those elected officials from the playing field, then the issues that will take the day will be the MAGA issue. I mean, what they're setting up is an authoritarian playbook of having people that are in place that support the issues of the administration that are currently in place, which are issues that are adverse not only to African Americans, but they're adverse to LGBTQIA, they're adverse to the Latino community, they're adverse to the Asian community. That's not where their focus is. So if you want to have people in place that support your community, to support those communities, then you need to be certain that you're standing up to support the structure that will be able to put in place the elected officials that will be able to push forward that agenda as well.
6: Everybody, this is why we are meeting. We're meeting. And that's why we also, as we're going to be pulling up these iconic shows that we've been doing since 2004, Reverend Jackson, every week, Ariel Gold, and Attorney Darryl Jones, if he could have talked about the vote, if he could have talked about just purely that, and our civil rights and why we must fight. I promise you he would have done that every week, which is what we've been doing since 2004, April 4th, 2004, to be exact. We want you to be at the Rainbow Push Conference. Please meet us early in the morning, 9 a.m. at 930 East 50th Street. There will be a fireside chat with Yusuf Jackson and former First Lady, woman who should have been president, of course, Hillary Clinton. Very, very excited about that. That is going to be, the fireside chat will be on, oh my goodness. Well, just go, it will be on Thursday, at 930 East 50th Street. And so many people will be there. And they will be, we will be in one space, in one place in the building, and we will all get a chance to talk with one another, not just on the stage, but the unique thing about Rainbow Push, about the way Reverend Jackson and Mrs. Jackson and so many people came together to found the organization, pulled the organization together. It was people united to serve humanity. There were no big U's and little me's. It was all a big we. And so you could see John Johnson and George Johnson, Johnson Publishing Company, Johnson Products, and Don Cornelius walking up and down the hallways and eating together in the community hall. And we will have that kind of coming together this week at Rainbow Push. So please meet us there, and also meet us at the Keep Hope Alive Reflections podcast. Tell everybody about it. Spotify, Apple, iHeart, everywhere. And of course, the Santita Jackson Show YouTube channel. If you just come back here, you can hear and see the show. But we want you to be there. We need you to be there. You need to be there as we're talking about our voting rights, voter suppression. We're in the midst of the 2026 season. It is here, everybody. It's not in the fall. It's happening right now. Maine, everybody's wanting to see what's going to happen there. What's going to happen in Florida? Debbie Wasserman Schultz. Is she going to stay in? Hey, I got just really quickly. I got about a minute, less than a minute. Ariel Gold. Well, Ariel, do you think Debbie Wasserman Schultz is going to stay in the race?
7: Oh, I don't know that I can speak to that. I want to say I hope not.
6: Well, Attorney Darrell Jones, what do you?
8: But if she did the right thing, she would not. She would not stay in that race. But you know, politics makes strange bedfellows.
6: You know, we're going to be talking with Dr. James Ogby about it at the top of the hour, and the state of Democratic politics. Don't you guys go anywhere. Stay right there. Because we've got to talk about it. We're going to hear from Eminence Greese. That's right. One of our great griots of American politics and international politics, Dr. James Ogby, and the chief of the Cherokee Nation. He will be with us at the bottom of the next hour. More of Keep Hope Alive with Reverend Jesse Jackson, Santita Jackson, and my wingman, Ryan Lee. Back in just a moment.
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11: 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I'm Cliff Horowitz, a third-generation trial lawyer. Let me do for you what our family has been doing for 100 years, getting you the full justice you deserve.

morning and welcome to Keep Hope Alive with Reverend Jesse Jackson. The views and opinions of this program are not necessarily the views of this station, but strictly of our host and his guest. To speak with Reverend Jackson live, call toll-free 1-866-594-HOPE. That's 1-866-594-4673. And now, the Reverend Jesse Jackson.

0: 866-594-HOPE, 866-594-4673. We are here on iHeartRadio. That's right, Keep Hope Alive with Reverend Jesse Jackson, going since 2004. Julie Talbot and Bob Pittman, Annie Z and Hosea and Michael and so many of our wonderful team members. Have to thank them so much. You know, when my father made his transition in February, we were so involved in his homegoing services that I missed an announcement, Ryan, that Julie Talbot and Bob Pittman made, which was to continue on with the show, which was to continue with the work. And in this media environment, of talk radio in particular, that really skews in a particular direction politically, for the iHeart family, Lowry Mays initially, when it was Clear Channel, for them to have made the space for this show and for them to have continued to make the space as we've transitioned from Clear Channel to iHeart, not just iHeart Radio, but iHeart Media, and for them to have encouraged us to, okay, to expand, to become a podcast, I have to thank them for having been so generous. Every time I need something, I can call Annie Sidorovich, our vice president. I can call Julie Talbot, who is the head of Premier Radio Networks. I can call on Bob Pittman, who's the chairman of the board. I can call on Hosea Belcher. I can call on Michael Kindheart. And Rachel. It's a wonderful team, and wouldn't be able to do it without Jeremy Geiger and you. Every week, you are my wingman, and I love you, and I thank you for all that you do and have done. We have the Rainbow Push Convention. The Rainbow Push Convention, it starts this week on Thursday. Hillary Clinton, Dr. James Zogby's dear, dear friend, she is, yes, that Hillary Clinton, the former first lady, the woman who should have been president, the woman who actually beat Donald Trump. Oh, I know he's going to be upset to hear that, but it's true. She got more votes than you when she ran. And bless her heart, she will be in a fireside chat with Yusuf Jackson. And we're excited about that. But you're going to have so many people there. We're going to be talking about NIL and the social environment in which our children are going to these schools in which their voting rights are being diminished. We're looking at gerrymandering and voter registration and voter suppression. We're looking at ICE. What's happening in New Jersey? Trust me, ICE is omnipresent. How will they impact the 2026 elections? What is happening in these detention centers when duly elected officials, federal officials, state officials, county officials, city officials are not being allowed in to see these private prisons that are for profit, by the way, for example. And thank you, Ariel Gold, who is on her way there today. We're going to be talking about that some more because we want you to get out and be supportive if you are in Newark, if you are in one of these areas. But we also are going to be talking about our youth. We're going to be looking at the issues that are important to them. We will be looking at AI and its impact upon the workforce and upon our lives. There are nefarious uses of it, to be sure. But AI can also be used in a positive way. And I tell you what, it is here. It is here to stay. You need to know what it is and how to use it. We'll be talking about that at the Rainbow Push Convention at 930 East 50th Street, 50th and Drexel. Just come on, come one, come all. Admission is complimentary. We want you to come on in. We want you to come on in and be a part. And so come on, everybody, get involved. And Keep Hope Alive Reflections, our podcast. We've done a soft launch on it. You will be here, able to hear an iteration of this show tomorrow and the other shows. We even had Reverend Jackson on Mother's Day. That's right. That was our Mother's Day show. So let's get to it, everybody. Talking to Dr. James Zogby when we get back on the other side of the break about this tremendous season of electoral politics. What about the Democratic autopsy? Why have the Democrats really, really looked at it as they should have? What is happening in Florida with Debbie Wasserman Schultz? What is happening? The black Congress, black members of Congress are asking her not to run for a seat that they have held traditionally for decades, and yet she presses on. And Attorney Darrell Jones, chairman of the Transformative Justice Coalition, just told us, Ariel Gold from Code Pink, Rainbow Push, and Fellowship of Reconciliation, she's done so much great work down through the years. Well, Dr. Zogby's going to break it down for us. You let us know she doesn't even live in the district. And she said, but I can represent you. How's that supposed to work? 866-594-HOPE. Back with more of Keep Hope Alive. I'm Shantita Jackson with my wingman, Ryan Lee.
1: Great. Wavel.
0: Back in just a moment. Oh! Your opinion counts. 1-866-594-HOPE. That's 1-866-594-4673.
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0: Listening to Keep Hope Alive with Reverend Jesse Jackson. Call 1-866-594-HOPE. That's 1-866-594-4673. Keep Hope Alive with Reverend Jesse Jackson. I am Santita Jackson. It's a joy to be with you today as we are all getting ready to come to Chicago to the Rainbow Push International Conference. This is going to be very, very exciting. yes, Reverend Jackson is not here physically, but he is here in spirit. You know, he said, our father said that I want to wear out, not rust out. And that is what he did. He kept on pushing literally until his health took its ultimate turn as he was ascending, as my brother Jonathan, Congressman Jonathan Jackson said. You know, we've spent our lives saying, run, Jesse, run. Well, we had to say, rise, Jesse, rise. And as we started to watch him rise in November, he was still working to get to push on Saturday mornings through our Saturday morning forum. We do hope you'll join us there every week. And you can see us on the Word Network and on rainbowpush.org. But we want you to come to the convention. You need to be there. What's surprising is Ariel Gold, who will be going to the detention center in Newark today. We pray for you, to you and Medea Benjamin, my hero, to be safe. And Attorney Daryl Jones, chair of the Transformative Justice Coalition, brilliant marathoner. We've got one of Reverend's closest friends and just co-workers for the past 50-plus years, Dr. James Ogbey with us. Before we get into what's happening in the Democratic Party, and particularly what's happening in Florida, help me to understand, you have 13 grandchildren, 5 graduations, goodness gracious, how wonderful is that? And your grandchildren are really excited by these times. They're active. Talk to us, Dr. Zogby.
1: Well, yeah, I went to the graduation of one of the grandsons who just graduated from Montgomery Blair High School here right outside of Washington D.C. And at the graduation, the principal got up and spoke, and I thought, oh God, another one of those principal speeches. And he said, as much as we tried to teach you, I learned lessons from you. And he went on to talk about how that senior class organized a school walkout when ICE came and arrested one of the students. And he said, your bravery, your principles, your compassion taught us all the lesson. And it was quite moving. And for their seniors, the speaker that the class chose was a young woman whose parents had come from Guatemala when she was a youngster, a little one. And she talked about how they had come undocumented and the fear and how they hadn't gone to high school. And she was the first in her family to graduate from high school. And she thanked them for their bravery, for their thinking of her future and for all that they'd done. And there wasn't a dry eye in the room. And it was quite inspiring. I mean, 800, almost 800 graduates and a crowd of almost 4,000 there listening to a class and a principal talking about how young people can be the challenge to the existing order and provide the kind of moral guidance and principles and leadership that we need. You know, the young shall lead. And this was a case where they were doing exactly that. It was interesting. My son works with Senator Durbin. They had a hearing, and one of the senators, Democratic Senator Peter Welch from Vermont, his daughter was at that graduation. And in one of the Senate hearings, he said, I was at the graduation and told a story about what the principal had said and what that class had done and how he was so inspired by them. Kids are moving in the right direction. We can see that in polling, but we also see it in their activism. And I think it's just something to be hopeful about.
0: You know, and it's so ironic that, you know, the Democratic Socialists of America, of course, we look at Bernie Sanders, who came out of the Jackson campaign. It seems that those campaigns gave birth to so much. And really, talking about reciprocity, political reciprocity, that was always a big deal. And that's what we're looking at in Florida. The Congressional Black Caucus, led by Congresswoman Yvette Clark from Brooklyn, And other members of the CBC are asking Debbie Wasserman Schultz, a leading light in the Democratic Party as a whole, not to run for a seat that has been traditionally held by black representatives for decades. What's going on with that race?
1: Debbie Wasserman Schultz can run in the district she's in. It's a competitive race now because it's been redistricted. She chose to run next door in what, you're right, has been an all-black district and is largely a black district with redistricting. And it's because Debbie Wasserman Schultz puts Debbie Wasserman Schultz ahead of everything else. I had to deal with her when I was on the executive committee of the DNC, and she would not support President Obama's Iran nuclear deal, despite the fact that I was chair of the resolutions committee in the party and had a resolution on that. She pleaded with me not to introduce it. She said, I won't recognize it if you do introduce it. She, who was concerned about her financial backers from AIPAC and about her own views on this issue. And I said, look, we cannot leave this meeting without the Democratic National Committee supporting our president. And she was adamant, met with me three times that day, pleading with me not to do it. So what I did was, I went to the floor, and with Christine Pelosi and a few other DNC members, we turned our resolution into a petition, and we got the overwhelming majority of members of the DNC to sign on to the petition, released it to the press, and the next day had, and Debbie didn't want to get, is what she got, which is majority of Democrats overrule their chair to support President Obama. But her putting herself ahead of not just the president, but the interests of the country, something she has always done. And I hope she is rather soundly defeated in the contest among Democrats in Florida as to who should represent that district. She has no business doing this. She should have run next door. She chose not to. And she's putting a lot at risk in the process of doing so.
0: Chosen to run next door. I mean, this is such a naked grab
1: for power. It's a more favored Democratic seat. And she, of course, is convinced that she's the best to represent Democrats when, in fact, black voters know that they want a black representative because with a dwindling number of black representatives after redistricting, they don't want to give it up to Debbie Wasserman Schultz, who has never put their interests as primary in her, in the issues that she brings forward. And so, yeah, I mean, she thinks it's easier to win because it's going to be a blue district, and the one next door is not. But you run in the district you're in. You don't run in the district you want. That's not carpetbagging. That's kind of a personal personal interest ahead of the interests of the country, the party, and the communities you want to represent.
0: Do you think it's going to work?
1: I hope not. And we'll see what the outcome is. The question is, can black leadership mobilize around a candidate who can take her on and win, which is my hope? She should not be put in the position of having several competitors and divide them all up, and she ends up coming out on top. I just can't see that it'll happen that way. And, you know, listen, saner minds may prevail here. And I mean, Hillary Clinton can talk to her and say, for God's sake, don't do this. But we'll see. We'll see if people actually will step up to the plate and tell her, back off, Debbie.
0: What is going on with the Democratic Party? I mean, how are things looking for the party? I mean, and do you feel that the party is really listening to the people who would be inclined to vote for them, or the people who could vote for them? Because it seems like we're in a transpartisan moment, Dr. Zogby.
1: Yeah, we are, and I think there's deep rot in the American political system. Period. And the deep rot is the fact that the political parties, as we once thought of them, as organized from the bottom up with precinct and then ward and then county and then state and then national, all feeding up and then going back down. That's gone. What we have are political parties that are basically receptacles for money to then be dispensed to consultants who use it to enrich themselves by doing TV and digital advertising and candidates that they back. So you basically have a sort of a system where major donors, billionaires, pool their money, give it to parties dispense it out to consultants who then do everything from the advertising to the organizing. I mean, you went, my mom was a precinct captain, used to go door to door, I'd go with her. You don't have that kind of thing anymore. What you have now in national elections are consultants who hire canvassers from out of state to go into a state and do the door to door, or they hire phone bankers, or they hire, you know, it's a process that has become money driven, not people driven. I backed Ken Martin for party chair because in his history, he has wanted to reverse that. He actually, as chair of the State Chairs Association, got the party to triple the money that went to state chair, that went to the state party organizations. It's now been quadrupled. State parties now get about $20,000 a month from the National Democratic Party. And that's part of what's the problem. Ken wants to rebuild state parties, and the consultants want to leave it the way it was. They're upset that they're not getting the money and that state parties are getting the money because Ken wanted to build the organization back from the bottom up. And they're fuming about it. But I'm on his side in this because to break the back of the consultants is so important to save not just the Democratic Party, but to save politics, because these consultants are, I think, are a menace to our politics and to the country. They make literally hundreds of millions of dollars each election. I always say they never lose an election because they get their money, whether win or lose. So Harris campaign and the super PACs that supported her raised over $2 billion. Almost half of that went for television advertising and digital advertising. Who the hell, I mean, you go on Google and something comes up, you click it off. You're watching a TV show and the political ads come on, you go through them, or you stream the show and you never see the ads at all. Why do these people do these advertising? Because they get a kickback for every ad that they do, 15, 20% back. So the consultants made hundreds of millions of dollars on this campaign, and there was no accountability for it. And I think that we're in a transitional mode. Either people take back the political parties, or we just have to surrender to the fact that it's going to be big money driving politics, and people will have little or no say in it. And that's kind of where we are right now.
0: Do you think will be the driving issues? Come fall, I saw Ro Khanna, who was in Maine, I think it was on Friday night, supporting Graham Platner, mm-hmm. a veteran of the war who had, like many veterans do, had a very, very hard time. Mm-hmm. And does he have questions about, are there questions about some of his positions down through the years? Yes, but I think that Americans are not looking for people who are perfect servants. They're looking for public servants. I mean, I'm not endorsing anyone. I'm just saying that when I look at the corporate media, Dr. Zogby, it's like they're missing that. Right? People are not really listening to what they have to say, to the narratives that they're driving. Are the Democrats listening mm-hmm. to the narratives that people are trying to drive?
1: I think that Graham Platner certainly does speak to what the fears and concerns of most voters are. And I am horrified by the things he's written and the stuff he said over the years. And I do think that candidates have a responsibility to examine themselves before they run. When they look in the mirror and say, you could be this, they should say, yeah, but what about that? And am I willing to put all of my my followers and my supporters at risk. And I don't understand why. I mean, I don't understand why when they look in the mirror and they examine themselves, they don't see a stop sign that says, you probably shouldn't run because of this. So he went ahead and did it. He's going to be the D in the race. Is he perfect? Absolutely not. Should he be ashamed of what he's said and done? Yes. And I think he says he is, but I still can be upset that he's put us all in this position. But you're right. I mean, people want, they want a political process and to bring candidates to the forefront who speak about them and their needs. I mean, Donald Trump, despite the fact that he is a god-awful, wretched person, got that. And, you know, he didn't mean it, but he'd say, I understand you're feeling screwed, and I've got your back, and I'm gonna fight for you. You can trust me to do it. It was a lie, but people want that. They don't want mush. They want somebody who's going to fight for them, and Plattner is saying he's going to do that. The person who was in the race before did not say that or mean that, and we're in a transitional phase here where the sort of the media construct candidates who were all things to all people are fading. And what's coming to the fore are people who are going to fight for the interests of people. The question is, do we trust them? And do they have a record of fighting? That's what these elections ought to be about. What we do know is that Susan Collins does not have a record of that and has made it clear on so many occasions when she struggles and anguishes over how do I, and I'm really troubled by this, and then she votes the wrong way. Almost every time.
0: She votes her way. I mean, and then you had Chuck Schumer basically give her an endorsement a few days ago on the House of the Senate. No, she's voted. She's never missed a vote. You saw that a few days ago. Yes?
1: Yeah, I did.
0: And
1: yeah.
0: I said, wow, what an endorsement. I mean, really?
1: Yeah.
0: You'd rather have her stay in than bring a Democrat in. What is going on? Dr. Zog,
1: well, with
0: this?
1: Chuck Schumer, I think we know what's going on with Chuck Schumer. He never should have had the job in the first place. And again, this is the guy who puts Chuck Schumer ahead of the interests of the country and certainly ahead of the party. His fight back with Howard Dean when Howard Dean started to try to build the state parties, and his fight now with Ken Martin, as Ken Martin is trying to do that, saying, in effect, the money belongs to us, get out of our way. And all he wants to do with it is just funnel it out to consultants to enrich themselves off the process without any attention to whether or not this actually has long-term benefits for the progressive movement in the country. Chuck Schumer is famous for picking people who serve interests he has in mind. Look what he's doing in Michigan, supporting Haley Stevens in that race, where you have two progressives. McMorrow, a wonderful woman with progressive values and a record to show it, and Abdul Saeed, who was my favorite in that race, who, again, incredibly smart and progressive on all the issues, and instead Schumer is putting his money on Haley Stevens, who APAC helped get elected by defeating Andy Levin, another...
0: Okay. Stay there. Stay right there. More of People Alive. That's why you need to be at the Republican Convention.
6: 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That's 1-866-594-4673.
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12: 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That's 1-866-594-4673. Hope Alive with Reverend Jesse Jackson. 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You're going to hear in the near future more and more shows that we've done historically with Reverend Jackson. For Mother's Day, you actually heard Reverend Jackson's voice talking about the true origins of Mother's Day. 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And you can also go to the Santita Jackson Show YouTube channel. But we are so honored as we have Dr. James Zogby, who will be in Chicago, one of Reverend's, well, his brother beloved, and Arielle Gold, I guess she would be like a daughter beloved. We love Arielle Gold, who's on her way to the detention center in Newark today. We are certainly praying for her and Medea Benjamin and all of these brave souls who are going to look out for the souls of other fellow brothers and sisters who are detained and sometimes in solitary confinement. And I guess one of the insults is that they have to take care of the building because these are for-profit centers that the detainees are running. Wow, you cannot make this up. And of course, Attorney Darrell Jones, marathoner, father of Bailey, the fluffy one. But of course, he is chair of the Transformative Justice Coalition. And we are so honored to welcome to the show one of our father's dear, dear colleagues and friends, a brother beloved, Chief Chuck Hoskin. He's the principal chief of the Cherokee Nation, which is the largest federally recognized Native American nation in the United States. More than 470,000 citizens. We're so excited to have him here. He's part of the Rainbow. He will be speaking there. But there's a lot that we need to talk about because I was sharing with my technical producer, Ryan Lee, this morning. We are from South Carolina and Florida. Florida's different because you do see a lot of, well, you know about the indigenous past, history of that land and really of the whole country. But when you go into the middle of the country, I mean, in the South, you see the white-black dynamic. But when you go into the middle of the country, the so-called free territories, you really do see the amplification of indigenous rights, as we should all over the country. I mean, indeed, the Supreme Court said 47% of the land should be returned to the First Nations. And so we want to talk with Chief Hoskin about where that is. We want to talk about the ceding of a congressional representative. They are to have a sitting congressperson, just as Washington, D.C. does. And we want to know what the holdup is with that. Kim Teehee really is Congresswoman Teehee. So welcome back to the show, Chief Hoskin. We look forward to having you with us at the Rainbow this week. How are you this morning?
13: Santita, I'm doing wonderful. It's good to hear your voice, and looking forward to a visit.
12: I'm glad that you're with us today. Help us to understand, where are we with the indigenous question in the United States today? Indeed, the theme of our convention is fulfilling the American promise, and we break every treaty with you. Every single one.
13: Well,
12: how can the promise to the indigenous peoples of this land be fulfilled? What is it that we can be looking for, that we should be doing?
13: Yeah, that's the question. You know, the country is, like so many other foundational questions, is still wrestling with it, the question of indigenous peoples. When the country was founded, you know, the United States referred to Native Americans in its protest to King George in the very Declaration of Independence as merciless Indian savages. So we were not off on a good footing, and it didn't get much better from there. We do have an important set of legal principles in the country that were also foundational, where the United States, on its best day, was recognizing tribes as sovereign Indian nations, but that recognition would come in the form of treaties that were signed that, as you noted in your question, were ultimately all broken. And so I think that's troubling, but the optimistic view of America is there's always tomorrow. There's never too late to do the right thing. It's never too late to restore honesty. And that should take the form of complying with treaty obligations. And that's, of course, things we've talked about on this program before. So that's where we are. Fortunately, because tribes are still here, we still have the ability to raise these issues. And we still have the ability to find allies across the country, including folks in Chicago that we actually visited with just in the past few days as we were visiting and stopped by the Rainbow Push Coalition headquarters.
12: What happened here in Chicago? Because, you know, we see pockets of indigenous people all over the country, but you are still here. What happened in Chicago?
13: Right. Well, what happened in Chicago historically, and this is a common theme in Chicago in terms of people being displaced and ending up in Chicago and then helping write Chicago's story. But insofar as Native Americans are concerned, in the mid-20th century, the United States, still wrestling with what it saw as an Indian problem, decided we've got to urbanize these people. We have to make them get jobs that look like American jobs. We've got to get them off the reservation. We got to continue to civilize them. And even though they had had a view of civilization that often ended in brutality, the United States did. So a lot of folks went on programs that basically went into tribal communities and said, you're economically desolate. They left out the part the United States did, that the desolation was caused by the United States, but you're economically desolate, so let's get you out of there, get you some jobs in the big cities. And for that reason, there is a lot of Native Americans in the mid-20th century that went to places like Chicago, including the parents of our own Kim Teehee, who you've had on the show, who you mentioned is our delegate to Congress. And so that's the mid-20th century wave. And then, of course, Native Americans, as the century moved forward, moved around like other Americans in response to economic conditions and the different theaters of war that would get people into the military branches and then moving all over the place. So that's what happened. But that just means, as chief of the Cherokee Nation, I travel the country to go find my people, and I found them in Chicago for sure.
12: Well, how do you find your people? Because many people claim indigenous heritage, and you know, when they take DNA tests, it does show up. But how does one lay a claim And because I knew in my, and you talked to my father about it, there are, I mean, part of our family lore is a history rich with Cherokee people, certainly on his side.
13: Right. And I'm careful to never diminish anyone's family story or in many cases documented ancestry to groups of Native peoples. And it's difficult in terms of it's complex to talk about how one becomes a member of a particular tribe. Every tribe has a different legal standard and history. The Cherokee Nation is an example of a tribe, and we are the largest tribe in the United States, as you mentioned, that has been pushed across the country and has been at the receiving end of brutality by the United States, the Trail of Tears. And what ended up happening is this group, relatively large in the sense that it was still one of the larger tribes in the United States in the 19th century, our people were together through removal trying to rebuild in what would later become the state of Oklahoma, the northeastern part of the state. At the turn of the 20th century, when the United States decided to break another promise and impose the state of Oklahoma on top of tribal lands, even though it was promised to us forever and ever, and other tribes as well, they decided to start counting Indians in the form of a census known as the Dawes Rolls. Dawes Rolls is a construct of federal law collected by people, and as long as people are involved, there can be flaws, and as long as it's federal law, there can be bias. But they did a census, and those who were in the right place at the right time, who were documented Cherokees or had a oral testimony they could provide that they were Cherokee, were on the Dawes Rolls. And none of that means that there weren't Cherokees today, or there weren't individuals today that can trace their way back to earlier roles or earlier histories that connect them to where our people live. So the Dawes Rolls is an imperfect document because human beings made it, but that is the base role for the Cherokees. And if you were to walk in, or let's just say someone were to walk into our office Monday and say, hey, I believe I'm a citizen of this nation or I'm eligible, we would then work with you to document your way back to that period of about 1907 when the Dawes Rolls were compiled, and we would say, can you trace it back? That's a challenging thing to do here in 2026. That's a lot of generations, but that's the standard, and it's the standard embedded in both tribal law and reflected in federal law.
12: Well, let's go to the case of your representation in Congress. When was that decided? Number one, when did indigenous people become citizens of the United States? I think many people would be surprised by that, that it took centuries for that to happen. And then bring us back up to speed with your representation in Congress.
13: Sure. And that's been, I think, one of the most interesting and really difficult issues in all of the history of the relationship between the United States and tribes, which is, are we part of this government of the United States? Did we consent in the first order to be citizens? And the answer is no. And in fact, the United States and the tribes understood that for the longest time after the country's founding, the United States founding. It was not assumed and not deemed that tribal members were citizens of the United States. In fact, we very much were not, and that was part of the great challenge for the country and for tribes. So as time wears on and we get to the end of the 19th century and the conclusion of the treaty era of the United States, in which the United States continued to make and break treaties, the United States decided they weren't really going to treaty with tribes anymore, but they still had to deal with us as sovereign Indian nations because of America's own legal principles and court cases and the stubbornness of treaties that were still staring them in the face. But how do we deal with a country that's growing and it's America's is extending its writ across the map, and there are all these tribal reservations set up. So there was pressure to make Native Americans citizens, but many Native Americans didn't want to be American citizens. We were fine governing our own affairs. For the Cherokees, we had assimilated a bit quicker at around the turn of the 20th century than other tribes, but it was uneven. Some pockets of Cherokees were assimilating and some were not. The treaties themselves gave Cherokee citizens, our treaties, towards the end of the 19th century, citizenship. But all of Native Americans across the country were not in the same boat. And so in 1924, Congress passed the Snyder Act, and a very simple act with not many sentences said essentially, oh, by the way, any Native Americans who are not citizens as of now are citizens as of this act. Which is really interesting, Santita, because America is based on consent of the governed. And in 1924, the United States is saying some of these Indians that were never citizens, we're not really going to ask them. We're just going to tell them they're citizens. And I sometimes wonder what, if anything, some of those tribal citizens across the country thought at the time as they were had been shuffled away to reservations and desperate economic conditions. And then the United States is bestowing citizenship upon them. My guess is for many, it didn't mean a whole lot, but it would mean the die was cast going forward up to today, where there's unquestioned citizenship by Native Americans in this country. So it's an interesting history, and many people do not know that a great many Native Americans were not citizens. Even during World War I, where Native Americans disproportionately served in military service to the country, and yet we're not citizens. So more people should know about that, and hopefully that won't be whitewashed away, but that's something we should talk about. Now, you had asked about representation, and Kim Teehee in our quest to have her seated, I believe.
12: Please help All us right. to understand what that is, because many of us would be surprised. Dr. Zogby, who is still with us, and Ariel Gold, and attorney Daryl Jones from the Transformative Justice Coalition. Many people would be surprised that you're actually supposed to have a member of your nation seated in Congress. Ryan Lee, did you know that they should have someone seated in Congress? Mm-mm. Did you know that? No one knows that, Mm-mm. Chief Hoskin. No one knows.
13: That's right. First of all, I thank you and your program for being one of the early media outlets to let us tell our story when we first asserted this right in 2019. Now, I'll take us back briefly through history, but I will say this. You're right when you say no one knows in the large sense, and people are surprised. Some of those people are members of Congress, and that's part of the problem, is the steep education curve for members of Congress on this issue. Let me set the scene. It's 1835. The Cherokees, my people, are in our original homeland in what was the southeastern part of the United States then and now, places like Georgia, Tennessee, parts of the Carolinas. And the United States has an Indian problem. They have a Cherokee problem. They got to move us. And they keep asking us to move, and we keep stubbornly saying we were here before anyone ever heard of the state of Georgia or anyone ever invented the United States. We'll just be staying right here. So the United States gets impatient. Andrew Jackson sends his people to negotiate a treaty for us to get up and move. We're not having it. And so President Jackson negotiates with a faction of Cherokees, a minority, gets a treaty, and that treaty, for reasons having to do with subsequent history, ends up being still the supreme law of the land. There's a few treaties after that that help shape what Cherokee Nation is in terms of rights and obligations today. Now, in that treaty, the most important thing immediately for Cherokees is it said we will get rounded up by a certain date in 1838, and we will move to our new homeland in what would later become Oklahoma, where I'm speaking to you from now. That's what history remembers of that treaty. It's an infamous treaty. It's a treaty that was a tool of brutality. We lost a quarter of our population, men, women, children, grandmas and grandpas, to exposure, to starvation, to the treachery of going across the United States 1,000 miles in the winter at the point of a bayonet many times. So where does the treaty provision come in to give us a representative? In that treaty, and I got to hand it to our ancestors, those that were negotiating this treaty were saying, look, we got to get the best deal we can. The historic record shows that our people insisted on this provision, and it's very simple, but the United States agreed to it. It said Cherokee Nation shall have a representative, or shall have a delegate in the United States House of Representatives when Congress makes provision for the same. It didn't say we might have a delegate. It didn't say there's an expiration date on whether we get a delegate. It says we shall have it. Well, that provision would lay dormant until 2019 when I appointed Kim Teehee as our delegate to Congress, and we've been knocking on the door at Congress ever since. I've been learning since I've been chief now for 7 years that Congress is a rough place. Congress is a tough place. You can find some allies in Congress, and we have, but it takes time to get something that is, frankly, as radical as the notion of a tribe having a delegate in the House of Representatives. We just have to keep working in it, Santita. The progress we've made is measured in this way. First of all, public awareness. You're right that most of the country has no idea, but we've made some progress. We've gotten some media attention, and we've certainly raised this in the minds of our citizens. But the second thing we've done is we made the Congress examine the 1835 treaty for the first time in history. In other words, the Congress was glad to have that treaty done in 1835 so it could solve its Cherokee problem, shuffle us across the map. But they didn't really want to examine it again after that. They were done with it. It was a useful tool of brutality and sort of colonization across this country. But we made them look at it. And so we have a congressional record now that examines that very simple sentence. That's something we've been trying to build on. But all I can do as chief is every time somebody asks me about it, I say, look, is America at her best when she keeps her promise? Yes, she is. Should the United States keep its promise to Native peoples? Yes, they should. Well, I've got a treaty provision that is still the supreme law of the land, and it ought to be enforced. That's all I know to do, Santita.
12: Chief Chuck Hoskin, the head of the Cherokee Nation. We are so excited. We've been so excited to really plan this connection and to have you on this show once again. Of course, you're going to be at the Rainbow Convention along with Dr. James Zogby, who's with us, and Arielle Gold and Attorney Darrell Jones. In about a minute, why are you going to be at the Rainbow, Chief Hoskin? We're honored to have you. Of course, you're part of the Rainbow, of course.
13: Well, first of all, I want to be a part of it because of what it stands for. And I'm learning more, but I grew up as a kid looking at the TV screen, seeing Reverend Jesse Jackson deliver an amazing speech that moved me. And I saw it moving my parents, and that was probably the most important signal that this man stood for something great. Of course, that was in the 1980s. He had already been a champion, and the Rainbow Push Coalition had already been well underway by then. And so understanding that marginalized people in this country may have various differences, but we have a commonality. That commonality is coming to a head lately because I think there's a great deal of threats that we all face as marginalized peoples. And we've got to join together, and that's what the Rainbow Push Coalition is all about. And I'm just happy to be a part of it.
12: See you at the Rainbow this week, everybody. 930 East 50th Street, 50th and Drexel, starting on Wednesday. Loved you so much. Keep up alive.
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0: And for adults with type 2 diabetes and known heart disease, Jardiance can lower the risk of cardiovascular death, too. Prescription Jardiance Empagliflozin 10 or 25 milligram tablets are used to lower blood sugar along with diet and exercise in adults with type 2 diabetes. Jardiance is not for use to lower blood sugar in people with type 1 diabetes and not for people with type 2 diabetes who have severe...
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1: This is First Church of Deliverance, the spiritual church of love and faith. We are located in Chicago's Bronzeville community, declaring Jesus is the light of the world. Our church and broadcast ministry was founded by Reverend Clarence H. Cobbs in 1929. We are excited that you are worshiping with us today. Remember, God will give you as far as you can see.

Make a joyful noise unto the Lord, all ye lands. Serve the Lord with gladness. Come before his presence with singing. Know ye that the Lord, he is God. It is he who has made us and not we ourselves. We are his people and the sheep of his pasture. Enter into his gates with thanksgiving and into his courts with praise. Be thankful unto him and bless his name. For the Lord is good, his mercy is everlasting, and his truth endures to all generations.

For I have received of the Lord that which also I delivered unto you, that the Lord Jesus, the same night in which he was betrayed, took bread. And when he had given thanks, he brake it and said, take, eat. This is my body, which is broken for you. This do in remembrance of me. After the same manner also, he took the cup when he had supped, saying, this cup is the New Testament in my blood. This do ye as oft as ye drink it in remembrance of me. For as often as ye eat this bread and drink this cup, ye do show the Lord death till he come. Wherefore, whosoever shall eat this bread and drink this cup of the Lord unworthily shall be guilty of the body and blood of the Lord. But let a man examine himself, and so let him eat of that bread and drink of that cup. For he that eateth and drinketh unworthily eateth and drinketh damnation to himself, not discerning the Lord's body. For this cause, many are weak and sickly among you, and many sleep.

once again, we come with humbled hearts, O Lord. We come as broken vessels, asking you to remold us and shape us into that which you would have us to be. We come as little children before a great parent, asking you to lead, guide, and direct us, O God. We thank you for being a father who gives us bread and not a stone, a father who gives us fish and not a serpent. Oh God, we just thank you for the good things that you've given to us, even your only begotten Son, Jesus Christ. We lift up those, oh Lord, who are in hospitals, convalescent homes, hospice centers, rehab centers, oh God. We ask that you would touch their bodies even now. Not just their bodies, but their minds, oh God, to know that you are a healer and you are a deliverer. For we know that there is nothing too hard for you, oh God, for you open the blinded eyes. You cause the lame to walk, the dumb to talk. Father, touch, heal, save, and deliver as only you can, wherein no man can brag or boast. Oh, Father, watch over us, for you are the watchman that watcheth in the midnight hour. For you neither slumber nor sleep. Father, just have your way, O Lord. Touch the doctors, the nurses, the caregivers, O God. We lift up those, O Lord, who are bereaved right now, and those, O God, who've been diagnosed with terminal diseases, O God. We know that you can do anything but fail. Now, Father, have your way in this church, O God. Bless the spirit of this church, O God. Bless every board, group, and auxiliary, O God, and the leadership of this church. Help us to decrease as you increase. And we do ask that you show yourself strong, O God. Show yourself strong in every situation, circumstance, and condition, O God. We pray for our leadership politically and spiritually, O God. Let those who exalt themselves be abased, and those who humble themselves be exalted, O God. Father, we cry out to you, O God. We cry, O Lord, save us. O Lord, save us from ourselves, O God. Save us, O Lord, from the snares of the devil, O God. We rebuke him even now, for he comes to kill, steal, and destroy. But you've come that we might have life and that we might have it more abundantly, O God. We cast all our cares upon you, for you careth for us, O God. Now, Father, just have your way through this service. Prepare us even now to partake of your body and your blood, O Lord. Help us to reflect introspectively and retrospectively of our ways and what you have done for us, O God. And in that, we will be careful to give your name all the praise, give your name all the glory, and to give your name all the honor. And we do count it done by faith. In the name of your Son, Jesus Christ, we do pray. Amen.

0: Next Sunday, the second Sunday in June, June 14th, is Children's Day. All day here at the First Church of Deliverance. Amen. That does not mean stay home. That means come and support our children. Everyone is wearing all white, so we ask that you come, please, and support our children. They need to see our faces, and we're excited about seeing theirs. On next Sunday afternoon at 3 p.m., that's next Sunday afternoon at 3 p.m. in this very room, Metropolitan Spiritual Church of Christ Incorporated, Reverend Clarence H. Cobbs, 2nd District, Holy Fellowship Convocation Service. I was glad when they said unto me, let us go into the house of the Lord, Psalms 122 and 1. Special guests, Bishop Bernard McKenzie, Reverend B.J. McKenzie and his group will also be here. Our district bishops are our very own Bishop Dwayne Mason and Bishop Cynthia E. Wesley. That's in this very room, 3 p.m. next Sunday. Oh, I'm sorry. Amen. Our own James Dennis Tindall is the presiding prelate. Amen. We're asking all members to contact the church office for any ministerial needs, Holy Communion, prayer, guidance, sickness, death in the family, anything that you think the ministers need to know. Please contact our church office, 773-373-7700, or email the church at office@fcdchicago.org. The regular scheduled meeting for the Joy Senior Club will be held this Tuesday, June 9th. Oh, the meeting has been canceled. Amen. The regular meeting has been canceled for June for the Joy Senior Club. Our own Mother Celestine Adams is the president. Founders Day 2026. Amen. Reverend Cobbs led this ministry for 50 years. And if you think he's still not speaking through some of us, there's something wrong with that picture. Because he's still the founder. We honor and respect the legacy of this ministry. Founders Day will be the fourth Sunday, all day here at the First Church of Deliverance. Let me read the announcement in his entirety. Mark your calendars for Sunday, June 28th, 2026, 4 p.m. Join us for the historic gathering of voices as the choir of the First Church of Deliverance invites you to the Universal Choir Musical and Candlelight Service in celebration of Founders Day 2026, honoring our beloved founder, Reverend Clarence H. Cobbs. As we celebrate the vision, faith, and enduring 97-year legacy of our founder, we are inviting all musicians, all directors, all singers, as well as former, active, inactive, or retired choir members to please come together. Choir rehearsals will be every Thursday at 7 p.m. in the main sanctuary of the First Church of Deliverance. This powerful evening will also feature three guest psalmists, our own Sister Connie Kennison, Brother Tyrone Merriweather, and Sister Dinetta Scott. Mark your calendars, invite fellow choir members, and join us for this unforgettable evening of worship, reflection, fellowship, and celebration. Brother Desmond Edwards is the director of music, and our own Brother Lemio Johnson is our choir president. Amen. Our prayers are with our very own Olivia Palmer, who is at Scroger Hospital. Miss Olivia, we are praying. We know without a doubt God is a healer. Sunday school in the main sanctuary of this church, 9:30 a.m. Morning worship is aired through Comcast Channel 25 on Sunday mornings at 10 a.m. and each Sunday evening at the 11 p.m. hour, WVON 1690 a.m., iHeart Network. Our food pantry is open on Mondays from 2 to 4 in the Children's Church. Everyone is welcome. Remember, the church that prays together stays together. Power Prayer Line with Reverend Clarence Dumas. 508 area code 924-3486. We distribute candles here at this church every second and fourth Sundays immediately following the morning worship.
1: This is the First Church of Deliverance, the church of love and faith. I want to say God bless you, you, and even you. And we bless the living God for your presence in the sanctuary today. Those of you who are listening on YouTube or by Facebook, listening on the radio, looking Facebook, looking on YouTube. We thank God for your presence. We thank God for being able to share the gospel of the living God with you today. I was asked to bring on the first Sunday, which is I'm just exceptionally grateful to be able to give you a very short homily on why we gather together on the first Sundays and what it really means to each of us. Now, we know we sometimes, you know, you're a long time in a spiritual church and we say, you know, Sunday's the first Sunday, we're going to be there all day. No, we're not. Not today. But I really want you to know why we gather together. And you say, well, I know, Reverend Davis, we remember this suffering and the death and resurrection of the Lord Jesus. But there are other reasons why we come together today to honor the living God. And I bless God for each and every one of you who made your way. Father God, this morning we just say thank you. Oh, if we had 10,000 tongues, we couldn't thank you enough, because you're a great God and you're a gracious God and you gave your only begotten Son, oh Father, that we might have a right to the tree of life, because without his shed blood, there's no remission of sins and we'd be lost. But you thought enough about us to give your only Son. Sometimes I think about who would give their son for the world. Nah, I don't think I would. I'd have to pray a long time. But God did that thing for us. He sent himself in the form of sinful flesh to save us. What a mighty God we serve. And then when Jesus made his transition, he said, I will not leave you fatherless. I'm going to send a comforter. And that's the Holy Ghost. Don't you love the Holy Ghost? On time, God. I just thank him. So, Reverend Shantae read 1 Corinthians, and I'm not going to ask her to read it again. And Jesus was talking to his disciples. He was getting ready to make his departure. It was not an easy thing to do, but they were gathered for the Last Supper. And after he had washed their feet, what a sign of humility, they began to eat. And he said, this bread is my body, which is broken for you. They didn't understand at the time. They didn't know what was going to happen. And then when they drank the wine, he said, this wine is the new covenant. This is my blood that was shed for you for the remission of sins. Oh, what I looked up is, what is the importance of the Lord's Supper? And it really is an integral part of Christian worship. And it causes us to remember the Lord's death and his resurrection, because he's coming back in the future. And it was also when the children of Israel left Egypt, that blood was so important, because the Lord told Moses, tell them to get a lamb, a baby lamb, and they had to slay that lamb. That represents Jesus. He said, and I want you to put it over the doorpost, because I'm getting ready to do something to let them know I'm God all by myself. And when we come to commune, when we ought to realize God is God all by himself, no matter what we're going through. And some of us been through a lot. Ooh, he said, but I'll pass over. So every time we come here to take communion, we ought to think about the goodness of God and how he allows things to pass over us. God is a good God. In Isaiah, it says he was wounded for our sins. Now, we're talking about a young 30-year-old man. All he came to do was heal, save, and deliver. But he was scorned, and they told lies on him. They were jealous of him, but he didn't come for that. He kept right on preaching. He was bruised for our sins. And when you really look into the account of how they did that young 30-year-old man, it's almost a horror story. But love. He was chastised. For the chastisement, he was bruised for the chastisement of our sins. Our peace was upon him, us having the peace we have today. Because he died, we can have peace. We can have joy. He paid a debt he didn't owe. He suffered and died that mankind would have a right to salvation and to eternal life. That means had he not died, we would not see heaven. Y'all read your Bibles. But God is so merciful. It's his will that none be lost. And we serve a great God. And through his death, burial, and resurrection, he left us the gift of receiving the Holy Spirit, which is the keeper. And how many of you all, when you communicate, you're not always on your knees, you're not always at church, you're not always alone, but you can hear the voice of the Lord speaking to you, guiding you, leading you, comforting you. That's the gift he left. That Holy Ghost that will never leave us or forsake us, no matter what we are going through. And to me, it's just more than having communion, because years ago, I didn't know any better. I said, yeah, we remember Jesus died on the cross for us. But I didn't realize till I got older what that meant. Every stripe he took for us.

0: Am I right, Regina? You know, we serve people that are really special. But we love them. I bring food from my home to cook them. I cook and give to them. And sometimes when I cut the bread, they say, Miss Deb, what'd you bring for me today? I said, I got something for you. I got to go warm it up in the microwave. Okay. But it's God at work in us. And so when I come here, I think about His goodness and His mercy. Now, about 7-8 years ago, because I'm very transparent, I took a sabbatical from First Church of Deliverance because I didn't agree with some things. And the Holy Spirit said, let me tell you something. You are going to have to take a little vacation because you're only going to make yourself stand out and not a good
1: 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We thank you for joining First Church of Deliverance today. 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
29: Memorial Day weekend holiday was off the chain, right? Some of you all was barbecuing, hanging out, doing your thing. I wasn't even here. You know, I'm reading the paper from where I'm at. And yet and still, eventually, you know, step away from what I'm doing and I see hundreds of teens, and I have to be honest, hundreds of black teens going berserk on Lakeshore Drive and the beach. And I said, I recognize this locality. What's the deal at 57th Street Beach and why so many? And I said, oh, this is what we own. This is how we feel. And my thoughts, my wheels got to turning beyond the why, beyond the how. It's the what, right? For me, it's the what. Like, what do you need? What is missing? And why now? And of course, I thought about a good friend of mine because I was like, damn, this done fell on his desk. And of course, I thought about Alderman Desmond Yancey, because usually when things happen, the way that my brain is wired, particularly when it comes to the political terrain, is when things happen, I think of geography, I think of ward, I think of district, and I think of region, I think of leadership. And I instantly thought about, oh man, what they gonna do, right? And I don't think CPD first. I'm just not made like that, right? And I know that this brother is rooted in organizing and will begin to think solution-oriented too. So I wanted to take a special moment of privilege to welcome my friend Desmond Yancey, the alderman of the 5th Ward, on the Cleopatra Show, because this is where it took place, right? And this is his moment you know, in terms of leadership that he's already exuding daily, to step up nationally since it's getting attention. Welcome to the show.
0: Hey, thanks for having me.
29: Absolutely. What that energy is. See, they done took all the energy. Uh-uh. Uh-uh.
0: We're dealing with some serious stuff here. I mean, look, I know you're going to get into your questions, but, you know, I was a teenager before, but I also know what it's like to be a parent, and we have to make sure that we're kind of balancing safety with safety of our young people with respect for our communities.
29: And I won't go to what year you was a teenager, but the fact that you can remember the time, right? And I can remember the time, and I was kind of fake admiring the movement, but it's so misguided. That's why I got frustrated, right? I love the mobilization. I think it's lit. I think it's dope. But the actions is out of control. You know, like my listening audience is saying, it's not cool when you busting out windows and ripping across Lakeshore Drive and twerking on cars and being an absolute nuisance. That part, y'all can keep that. But the organizing part and hanging out at the lake, I think is amazing. Where are we missing the beat?
0: Well, I think it's not organizing, it's mobilizing. And, you know, it's nuanced in that organizing is really about bringing people together for power and for a purpose. Mobilizing is bringing people together, right? It's a strategy versus a tactic. And whoever is leading this movement is mobilizing people, but it's not really building any power. And more than that, it's kind of, you know, it's creating tension between the people who are victims of these mass gatherings and the young people who are participating. Then you got tension between the young people who are participating just because it's a chance to be outside and hang out with their friends versus the ones that want to see this as an opportunity for mayhem and mischief. And, you know, it's a lot that is going into this, but more importantly, as, you know, lawmakers, as community leaders, faith leaders, you pick it, as parents, we have to figure out, you know, more importantly, how we're keeping young people safe, because it's only a matter of time before something, you know, particularly tragic happens. And then people are going to have a lot of questions about what we should have done instead of being a little bit more proactive to figure out how we can, you know, prevent young people from being harmed, but allowing them the space to have access to all the resources of the city, because that's what it was made for.
29: No, and I appreciate that. I appreciate the breakdown of organizing and mobilizing. When I think of organizing myself, you know, I can't help but to think about the provocateurs that are exploiting some of the youth. I think by no means that this strategically has garnered national attention. There was no deaths. Like, this is Memorial Day weekend in Chicago, and your president has said, this is why the governor and the mayor should call me, because of these teen takeovers. You got time for that when I have millions of Americans being compromised with supplemental nutritional assistance programming, millions of Americans without health care, millions of Americans unhoused or on the brinks of being unhoused, not to mention the plunging of Black men and women from employment, gainful employment. You got time for teen takeover, which lets me know somebody on somebody payroll. Now, although it's not organized to actually do something, I do think that there is another player in this that cannot just strategically be the young folks. There is some young folks that are just mobilizing. And then you take the starved ones that are just out here, and then you abuse and exploit them. To who they are, I don't know. But one thing I am realizing, all of them aren't from Chicago, and all of them aren't in your ward. Talk to us about that.
0: Well, so a couple of things. I think the words we use are really important. And when we call it a teen takeover, I think we're giving them the power in dictating what this is. I'd rather call it a mass gathering, because, you know, and I drove past the Museum of Science and Industry around 6:45 on Monday. And it was just a bunch of kids out and some police cars, right? A ton of police cars. I think there were 12 police districts that were out. But it was just like you said, it was just black kids at the beach. Like, that's fine. That's exactly what it should be. When it turned into chaos and, you know, blocking traffic on Lakeshore Drive, running in the street, twerking on cars, cussing out police officers, breaking windows, like, that was created by a subsection of the people that were actually there. So I kind of want to start there. The second thing is, I'm not concerned about what the person at 1600 Pennsylvania is saying about this issue, because one, it is a national issue. It's happening all across the country, but we have to figure out how we fix it for Chicago kids. You know, we are Chicago adults who used to be Chicago kids, and, you know, we can talk all about the stuff we had coming up, and that there is some measure of truth for that, but it's also an acknowledgement that we, the collective, have kind of created this condition that we shouldn't be surprised by, you know, kids behaving in this way. And they went through COVID and are dealing with the trauma related to that in the same way that we are. They've been sort of mis and undereducated through our public school system. They have been over-policed, and all that stuff is, you know, it's a ball of confusion that young people who are impressionable are reacting to. Like, these flyers that are coming out about with these takeovers, I personally have never been to a party where I didn't know who was going to be there. I didn't know who was promoting it. But these young people are responding to that in this way, that, to your point, this very well could be agent provocateurs from outside of the community who are hosting these, or who are just kind of setting folks up for failure.
29: I mean, but we've seen this. We've seen this historically, which is why I don't doubt it. COINTELPRO was it, man. We saw this. You know, I think somebody said the other day on my show, very powerful statement, I'm literally watching people fail an open book test. And I said, damn, you know, because history does repeat itself. And to your point, I don't pull up at a spot. I don't know the owner. I'm like that. But again, very calculated, because I feel their frustration, because where can we congregate and be great? You know, yeah. Like, you know, yeah, certain time you got to make a move. Can't park here. What street this is? Oh, what block is it? Oh, what community you say? Nah, buddy, I can come there. You know, like, it's a lot that we have to factor in, too. And then you want so much for these young people to be responsible. But then you watch these big old age people do what? You know, so yeah. I think it's a lot of frustration on both sides, and is no justification, and I'm sure you feel the same, of the behavior, right? But when you see us, what is the response? And that is always the problem. You know, so even if they just congregated at 100-fold at the beach and nothing capped loose, would they have been left alone? And I question that too. And I think that this is some of the problems that I'm having, because they're not welcome downtown. They're not welcome, of course, with this behavior, some of it, but are they really welcome? And if so, where? And I'm with a friend of mine that is a mutual friend of ours. I'm not talking about no community center. Like, we can congregate and hang out and be great. Like, for real. And I think we got to get there. We got to get there soon.
0: Yeah. You know, you and I, we're Kenwood alumni, right? Senior year, so towards the end, it was and still is tradition to go hang out at the Point somewhere that last week or so before graduation. Last year, I got a call from a local resident who said, hey, it's a bunch of kids at the Point. Looked into it, and it was exactly that. And so your point is, you know, it's falling in the right place, and that where can we go that allows us to be young people that are able to, like, see the full part of the city. We used to catch the bus and go downtown. You know, we used to hang out on Oak Street or go to North Avenue Beach if we felt froggy enough to be able to go that far. But it was never, at least my generation, we didn't feel like there were that many places that were off limits to us. But then there was also places that would allow young people to be social. Like, you know, we had, believe it or not, like, youth nightclubs that closed at 10. They called them juice bars, and we could listen to house music till 10 o'clock, and our parents picked us up, or we caught the bus home. And it gave us that outlet without the, you know, super watchful eyes of adults. Like, yeah, they were there to keep us safe, but they weren't in our face. And we have done a little bit of too much helicopter parenting and a too much of, you know, free range parenting for young people that are giving them this space to feel like this sort of behavior is okay. And then you also got two factions, right? You got the people who want to do the wild stuff, and then you got the ones who are watching. And I say, if there was no audience, there wouldn't be a space for these people to wild out in most cases. And so we have to figure out how we, again, manage this that keeps people safe, that allows young people to be able to hang out in the city in a dignified way, but hold them accountable when they make bad decisions.
29: And no doubt, and you know what is funny? While I was away, I was on vacation. Before I realized, when I seen one of the babies jump the barricade across Lakeshore Drive, instantly I said, oh, they at the point. Instantly. I didn't think anything else. And I'm like, why they mess with them at the point? Because I see the trees, right? And I'm like, I see some of the rocks. And then it dawns on me. I said, oh, okay, so they not at the point. But what is really the problem? So then I keep reading more. But again, when they see us, so we also have to acknowledge that. I think this juice bar will be lit. But when we come back, I want to talk to you about some of the outcomes, you know, when young folks galvanize too because of the violence, right? I'm constantly reporting on young folk here and there, not as much as I used to, but, you know, murder, right? Completely being gunned down in 2026. So, again, where can it go and be safe? I'm asking the heavy question to Alderman Desmond Yancey, whose ward was riddled with a mass takeover. I agree with you in the power of words, because I zoomed in and I seen some big old age folk, too. They wasn't all teenagers.
0: That's the next part.
29: They wasn't all teenagers, and I keep saying that. I seen some big old aged, bearded, your beard's thicker than yours. You're listening to The Cleopatra Show on the live line via StreamYard. It's Alderman Desmond Yancey of the 5th Ward, where the mass gathering of young black teens took over the lakefront. That's right, right there on Lakeshore Drive. And we are just talking about, you know, the highs, the lows, the hodgepodge, and how do we get there? The who, what, when, where, why. And yet and still, I have to read this one, Alderman Yancey. Jazz says, obese black teens would look like adults on video. WBON audience is funny, too.
0: Well, yeah, we keep it a buck, don't we?
29: I'm trying to tell you.
0: As a people. No, that's the other part of what I was saying earlier about language. Like, we call them teen takeovers. Well, more mass gatherings, because, you know, the ones who have been arrested have been 18, 19, 25, right? Like, these aren't kids. They're young people by definition, but these aren't kids. And, you know, it's not hard to see how there's the role that they're playing in the mischief and the bad behavior. But they're also modeling that for this younger generation. So it's a lot. Dynamics that are moving there, and we have to pay attention to all those things. And so, like, we're probably going to get to this conversation about what can we do at council, and I know there's some discussions about some legislation that could be moved to hold parents accountable. Well, how do you hold the parent of a 22-year-old accountable, right? And so I think we have to really look more analytically at what the issue is. Who's engaged in the bad behavior? Who's not? You know, what can we do to curb one thing? What can we do to hold other folks accountable in another way? What can we do to in the pipeline to make sure that we're not continuing to create the conditions that, you know, the disinvestment, the undereducation, all the kind of safety net stuff, so that, you know, we have to stop that pipeline of bad behavior and opportunity for bad behavior. And we have to nip it in the bud right now. But we also don't have a whole lot of time to wait. It's not even summer yet. And Hyde Park has been home to, I think, 3 of these sort of events just in the month of May. And, you know, I have 2 police districts that represent that area. 2nd district represents the Point. 3rd district represents 57th Street Beach. And, you know, my cop folks are praying for rain every weekend so that they can. That's the only thing that they feel is helpful until we come up with some legislative tools.
29: And And it reminds me of the Oscar award-winning film, Everything Happening All at Once. Because all of these things do need to happen all at once, but you and I both know that that is the slowest walk when it comes to investment. And to admittedly talk about the divestment doesn't sanction the behavior, but it helps me to understand. Because you'll have some counterparts to your position on this say, well, I don't want that in my ward, my region, but you're the crown jewel, right? So you're the most attractive, because where they're coming from, some of them live in hell. And they just want to visit heaven. And in order to get to heaven, they got to ride 3 buses and 2 trains. You dig? And we're not honest about that. And I'm not, again, justifying the behavior. But for a young person, YOLO, you only live once. They literally and scientifically cannot think about all of the consequences. Because if they could, the 18-year-old that was from Palatine would have thought twice before he drove recklessly and ruined his life. Right? They cannot think. So as leaders like yourself that are in the position to think on behalf of the betterment, not only of your ward, but the city of Chicago and future alum to lay the groundwork. So I want to thank you personally for the commitment. I was worried when it fell across your desk. I was like, damn. But you know, one thing about it, they tapped the right one, because I believe you have the betterment and the heart, both as a parent and a Chicago kid, to understand and push through. So thank you for stopping by.
0: Thanks, Cleopatra. I appreciate you.
29: Absolutely.
1: Mayor Johnson, good morning and welcome back to WVON.
2: Hey, good morning, Rufus, and thanks for having me back, man. I appreciate it.
1: You're welcome anytime. We look forward to you joining us on whoever show it is. So I certainly look forward to you getting up early and getting in with us. Did you have a reflective Memorial Day?
2: I did. You know, I'm often humbled by the job, right? And when you are commemorating in a very meaningful way the contributions that our people have made and service members, the sacrifices that the women and men of our community have made for the liberation of the entire globe, it is always a time to honor those who paid the ultimate sacrifice.
1: Amen to that. And it's important, you know, as you see, the weather was great yesterday. Everybody's moving around. Everybody's doing everything. But the real emphasis of the day can never be forgotten. So thank you for that. And we made sure that we picked it up here. Thinking about all these things, Mayor, you recently hit your 3rd year anniversary on May 15th. Let's begin there. Talk about how these 3 years have been. Have they gone fast? Have they gone slow? What have been some of the accomplishments and learnings that you've had in these 3 years?
2: Well, they certainly have gone fast. Now, I would be remiss if I did not just give a special shout out to the class of 2026. I dropped my son off at Kenwood Academy his freshman year 4 years ago, just before I made my announcement. And today, with his other classmates, the Kenwood Broncos are graduating today, and so many other CBS. I'll be delivering the commencement speech at my son's high school and, of course, at CBS. So thank you to all the parents and the staff, the administrators that have worked so hard to surround our young people and to ensure that they can now, you know, take that next step in their next chapter of their lives. And so now here we are, you know, 3 years later, I'm, you know, shoulder deep into building the safest, most affordable big city in America. And Rufus, if you remember when I was running, and you were a part of that smorgasbord, if you will, of community town halls and debates, and community safety was a top issue, right? And since I've been in office, crime has continued to decline. In fact, last year we had the fewest amount of homicides in 60 years. And look, one homicide, one shooting is still one too many. But in a time in which, you know, this is a challenge, right, because of the disinvestment that's coming from the federal government, cutting the ATF budget by 30%, cutting off community violence intervention work by over $800 million. We've had to really, you know, pull, you know, our resources together to continue to drive violence down in the city of Chicago.
1: Well, let's first of all, congratulations on your son and the graduation and your speaking there. This is the time of year that I really love, because it is the time that we do honor these accomplishments of the young people and their families that got them there. And I just got back from New Iberia celebrating my grandniece's high school graduation. So it is a big deal. For all of them. So should be fun to be there and be speaking at your son's graduation, which makes it look, don't embarrass your son, man.
2: I'm crying. Listen, I was practicing my speech last night. He said, "Dad, you cried there the entire time that you practiced. Please get yourself together."
1: It should be memorable on so many levels. Where is he going? What's next for him?
2: He's going to Eastern Illinois, Rufus. He's a smart a boy coming into his manness, and he's learned over the years of watching me as an elected leader. He realized that the people who really run the world are those who have accounting and finance degrees. So he's going to study accounting and finance, and he's going to play soccer over there, Division I, mid-major. Very proud of him, man. You know, raised on the west side of Chicago, playing in the public league. There aren't too many examples of black boys on the west side playing in the public league, getting the chance to get to play soccer. There's only four Americans on his team. Every other player on the Eastern Illinois team are all from different countries. So I'm very proud of him and fully expect, you know, him to have success, just like I'm rooting for every other kid that's coming out of high school.
1: Indeed. Congratulations to him, and congratulations to your family and the entirety of all those who are graduating from our schools this year. You hit on so many things right there in your first comments, Mayor. Let's talk about safety. During this weekend, my wife and I took a long walk over to the lake and down the lakefront yesterday. I live in Lincoln Park. So, you know, the diversity there, the demographics were a bit different than some of the other beaches that we go to further on the south side. But I did hear one that we had less violence this Labor Day, this Memorial Day, than other holidays. But then we also hear about the teen takeovers. We heard about officers being harmed. We heard about a shooting yesterday. You get the real. What really did happen this weekend? What's happening this year? How are we doing as it relates to violence now?
2: Yeah, well, it's all the above. I mean, listen, you know, if there's one act of violence, is one too many. Even with the positive trends that we are experiencing, those numbers don't apply to individuals who have fallen victim to violence. And it's something that grips my heart every day. I'll just be, again, completely vulnerable because this is family. You know, Friday, a 74-year-old man was shot. Right now, one of the suspects is his grandson. There was a 2-year-old who got access to a gun, and the 2-year-old shot himself with a gun and is no longer with us, right? I mean, these are tragedies that do not necessarily make it into the headlines, but these are the experiences that I have every single day. These are the calls that I get every day. And as much as it's a tragic, it does drive me that much more to get illegal weapons off the streets and to make sure that, you know, we're holding people accountable, but that we're also creating opportunities. And this past weekend, over the 4-day period, yes, you know, we did set ourselves apart from other administrations and how Memorial Day has gone traditionally. And yet we still have had, you know, these gatherings that, quite frankly, you know, Lucas, that they're not all teenagers, man. And I just think it's important that we don't allow this narrative to suggest that somehow that the folks who are gathering are all underage. They're not. The 18-year-old that the incident that you were speaking of, where the alleged 18-year-old ran their vehicle into a crowd and injured several officers, that individual was not in violation of a curfew. And yet their act caused harm and was incredibly reckless and dangerous. And so what we have work to do is to prevent these gatherings from happening to the best of our ability, right? When we get word of them, you know, we deploy, we intercept, we intervene. But in some instances, like the one that happened going into Sunday morning, there were students apparently who after prom were hanging out. There were adults out there as well. My son went to prom. He was not out at 3 o'clock in the morning, I can tell you that. And these gatherings can be dangerous. And in this case, it certainly was. And so as much as we have worked to intervene, to intercept, to prevent these gatherings from happening, I still need the support of all of Chicago, right? Because it's not just policing alone. We are enforcing the law. We are enforcing curfew. We are, dispersing crowds if they are dangerous. And the superintendent has the authority to do that. And, you know, I confirm, you know, his authority to do that. But in too many instances, you have teenagers that are intermingled with adults in these gatherings that are unauthorized that have led to some of the dangerous encounters that too many people are experiencing.
1: When we start to look at this, we talked yesterday about teen takeovers. We talked yesterday about some of the other issues. And one of the ones I pointed out or I was asked about when I was out of town was what happened back in November when these children, 10 to 13-year-olds, attacked this 9-year-old and his mom and his daughter, his sister, down on the far south side. The question that comes in all this is when and how do we truly hold parents responsible for what their children do? What can we do that makes it better beyond saying and knowing that they should be responsible for their children? But what else can we do that reinforces that fact?
2: Mm-hmm. Yeah. And look, I still think it's twofold. It's definitely opportunity. We do have to create better spaces for young people. But we also have to be very honest about the level of trauma that people are living in the midst of. And we have to, all of our systems have to be held accountable. It's our government, it's faith community, the business community, and of course our parents. You know, look, Rufus, there are laws in the books, right? Just like there are laws in the books that say that you shouldn't shoot someone, and people still do it, right? Yeah. And so I guess what I'm offering today is, as much as I know that accountability is a mechanism that has to be used and enforced to deter people from bad behavior, and certainly from dangerous and harmful behavior, it's really going to take a concerted effort of all of us to work within our systems of care to create stronger places of accountability. And so that's, our community-based organizations, our businesses, government, all of us have to come together to ensure that we're not just holding people accountable and enforcing the laws that are in the books. And we have to do that. But if we believe that incarceration is the answer, Lucas, we did that in the 90s, right? And we had more people in jail than any other country on the planet. And we had, you remember, 800, 900 people being killed every year, right? And so this is a very sobering moment, quite frankly, because there aren't any easy answers. And to just point the finger at one entity or one individual or one politician, bad actor, that's not going to get us there, to your point. And so, yes, enforcing law and what we have seen over the last 3 years, let's take Austin, for instance. More young people have been hired in the Austin neighborhood than any other community. And we saw a decline in shootings and homicides by 30%. Auburn-Gresham, anywhere from 28 to 66% in reduction. There were 976 kids who were hired there. Roseland, we saw a reduction in shootings by 39%. We saw a reduction in homicides by 100% in Roseland. 100% reduction last year. And there were 966 14 to 24-year-olds that were hired. North Lawndale, Lechier Hood, 867 young people hired from that community. And you had a reduction in 50% in shootings and 66.7% in homicides. What I'm saying is there are no easy answers, but what we do know is that the safest communities in America have one thing in common. They invest in people. I get it. We want people to be held accountable. People should be punished for harming and wreaking havoc in our communities. But when we talk about what works, there's clear evidence over the last 3 years since I've been mayor. We've increased youth summer employment by 55.6%. And those very communities, Austin, Auburn, Gresham, Roseland, South Shore, North Lawndale, all of them experienced reduction in shootings and violence. I think there's a direct correlation there between investing in our people, accountability and creating safer communities. And there's no administration in modern history that can say that they oversaw the city of Chicago at significantly historic lows in violence. But also, by the way, more people are visiting our city than any other time in the history of our city. And we have the busiest airport in the entire world. So there's obviously value in people coming to our city. People want to come. They are coming. We're the only city that has experienced population growth. We're the only mayor in the last decade that can speak to that, right? And so it's because of these critical investments. There's a lot of work to do. Don't get me wrong. I know what I inherited, right? In 2022, there was 800 people that were killed from gun violence, man. That's horrific. And we've cut it in half since I've been in office.
1: Yeah, no doubt. And these things, these teen takeovers, as I do research, are not, this is not only Chicago that this is happening. This is happening in cities across the country.
2: No, you're absolutely right, Rufus. They're actually all over the world. And you're seeing these trends. And I think that's why I think there's something else that's going on here, because there are teenagers all over the world that are gathering in these large spaces. And, you know, I was just talking with the mayor of Detroit. I know what she's dealing with. Talk with the mayor in D.C., what she's dealing with. And if you listen to what she's saying the same thing. It's accountability and it's opportunity. If you look at what's going on in Atlanta, Andre Dickens is dealing with it there. But this is happening in cities across the globe. And look, I'm confident that if we all come together and, again, create opportunity and hold people accountable, that the decline that we're seeing in shootings, the declines that we're seeing in homicides, you know, we'll see better engaged spaces for our young people, and we'll see less of these, you know, dangerous and unauthorized gatherings from taking place.
1: Indeed. I want to shift, Mayor, before we run out of time, to a couple of other things. One, when last we talked, not here, but when we talked at City Club, we talked about some of the changes that were happening in your administration and that those things continue to happen. One that we often talk to here is Dr. Ige. We relied on her. I didn't see anything that suggested that any of the information that came out was troubling. It was some other things that may have caused her to change from being in your administration. But is there any concerns about any of the information that we rely on coming out of the city that changes because of these changes in personnel?
2: Yeah, and listen, you know, Rufus, I don't really dig into personnel issues. What I will say is that, you know, the time that Dr. Ige was here, you know, she helped, you know, oversee a very tumultuous time in our world's history, from the migrant mission to measles outbreaks that, you know, we worked hard to prevent from spreading. You know, I'll give it an exclusive breaking news here on WVON. But on Wednesday, I'm proud to report tomorrow. I'm going to report that the life expectancy in Chicago has increased, and the life expectancy gap between Black Chicago and White Chicago has decreased. And I'm going to speak more pointedly on Wednesday about some of the things that we've done through our public health, through community safety, that continues to create stronger opportunities for our people to live in safer and more affordable communities. But the time in which, you know, Dr. Ige served, I'm grateful for her leadership.
1: Thank you for that. And certainly I have a lot of respect for Dr. Ige. So good to hear that, and good to hear what happened there. Good to know that this the gap is decreasing. Now, are you going to give that talk, Mayor, from the plane like the dude in Washington does as you're on your way to see the Pope?
2: Man, let me just tell you, man, with this long weekend that I had and all this emotion that I'm dealing with my oldest going off to college, man, this might be the best sleep I might get will be on the airplane. But, you know, Titus already took shots at me, by the way. As soon as he picked up the phone, he just starts yelling at the phone, "Go White Sox, what's going on with your Cubs?" I'm saying that with the Pope, I'm going to have some very serious conversations about a number of issues, not to mention the fact that, you know, he is formally, you know, acknowledged the harm that slavery caused and the role that the church played in it. But I'm certainly going to talk about giving a blessing to the South Side and the North Side so that our teams are in the playoffs come this fall, man. But it's a real true honor. I was with, you know, Mother Jackson on Sunday after we went to St. Benedict African Church there on the South Side. And she shared just some ideas around how Reverend would approach this. So I'm going to do my best to channel, you know, the great, you know, late Reverend Jesse Jackson. And one of the things I'm going to talk to him about is how we bring the pulpit and the pen together. His pulpit, you know, my executive authority, to really not just shine a light on the conditions that, you know, people are experiencing around the globe, but how do we create transformation so that the least of these are taken care of in our society.
1: Such an honor to be able to be there and be with him. I know we're well past time, but I have to ask you this next question because I don't know when you're going to come back and talk to me again. So I try to get it all in. But we are now getting into the throes of the election of a Chicago Public School Board, the first fully elected board for this city. Given that no matter whether the mayor has control or not, the city is going to be gauged about how our schools are doing.
2: That's right.
1: What will your involvement be in these upcoming school board elections?
2: Yeah, that's a great question. Look, you know, it's interesting, Rufus, you know, Mayor Harold Washington supported an elected school board until he became mayor. And it's well documented, right? And I'm the first mayor in the history of Chicago to actually hold to that value. I do believe in democracy, particularly the time in which the Voting Rights Act has been gutted. So I think the more we can give our folks an opportunity to set the direction of our future, particularly our young people and our families, the better. So what I'm going to do is I'm going to continue to lay out the vision. You know, Rufus, two quick things. Three, you know, I released the largest TIF surplus in the history of Chicago to protect our public schools. No other mayor can say that they gave $500 million to protect our Blacks to the Success program, to make sure that we're protecting our special education, of which, you know, students with IEPs, that continues to grow. But second thing is we're going to need the school board to fight alongside of me in Springfield for a progressive revenue, man. The fact that the dominance of this legislative session has been around how do you protect the property taxes of billionaires and corporations at a time in which the Trump administration is literally gutting every single public accommodation that we have fought for. It's just mind-blowing to me. So that's the second thing. We got to fight for progressive revenue, a billionaire's tax, digital ad tax, all that's important. And then finally, I'm going to continue to lay out the vision around sustainable community schools. You know, this is a model that, you know, I embraced in the last teacher's contract. We expanded it to almost 40 schools. Dyett High School, for instance, is a sustainable community school. Folks might remember that I went on a hunger strike to keep that school open, and now that school has produced state champions, right? So between sustainable community schools, between, you know, making sure that we're fully funding our schools, and then to make sure that, you know, we're working in Springfield to do that. That's the role that I'm going to continue to play, and I'm going to encourage everyone to get involved in the school board races and then hold those school board members accountable, but even more importantly, help those school board members secure the funding from Springfield. The city of Chicago is due $1.6 billion right now. At a time in which they're trying to figure out how to, you know, give the Bears $4 billion over the course of 45 years, it just doesn't make any sense. But that's the role I'm going to continue to play as the first and only mayor to ever send their children to public schools. This is imperative to me. As a former public school teacher, as a beneficiary of public education, I'm going to fight, like, you know what, to ensure that our ancestors' dream becomes realized.
1: Mayor, never enough time to talk about all the things that we have to talk about, but we certainly appreciate the time that you share with us. Congratulations on your son. Safe travels to visit with the Pope. And you don't need to produce my show, but let him know that if he wants to call in, we'd love to have a conversation with him.
2: I most certainly will. That was pretty dope, wasn't it? All right, thanks, Rufus.
1: Be well.
2: All right, bye-bye.
1: All right. I'm happy to have my next guest join us. There's been so much conversation happening around health and wellness. We do it right here on WVOM. Well, this month and next month, we'll pick it up for men. I have a guest here to talk about this trend that's been going on, flooding social media, starting to gain traction, called fibermaxing. Amy Shapiro is a registered dietitian with a bunch of initials behind her name to talk to us about why fiber is essential for digestive wellness and how habits can make a meaningful difference. Amy Shapiro, good morning and welcome to WVON.
3: Good morning. Thank you for having me.
1: No, it's good to have you. What is fibermaxing and why is it suddenly trending right now?
3: You know, fibermaxing is really just the internet's way of making foundational health feel new and optimized. It's basically prioritizing fiber and trying to meet your daily goal, which is about 28 to 34 grams a day for most individuals. So we're just putting a trendy name on something that we should be doing.
1: How do we know when we get to 28 grams? Is it reading the labels of everything that we're eating? How do we know we're getting there?
3: Well, you know, you could count your fiber grams, or you could just try to consume a diet that is high in fiber naturally. So we're going to get fiber from plants like fruits and vegetables, nuts, seeds, and whole grains. We're also, if those foods aren't, you know, hitting your plate all the time, then you can incorporate it through something like Metamucil psyllium fiber, because that's an easy item that you can make a daily routine. So knowing the foods that support your fiber goals roughly will help you get there, but you'll also know that you're meeting those fiber goals because you're going to feel really good. Your energy is going to be maintained. Your digestion is going to be on point. You'll see your cholesterol might be coming down. Your blood sugar will be balanced. There's, you know, you tune into yourself and you'll know that you're meeting those goals.
1: Thank you for pronouncing that word for me before I tried to say it. But let me step back, and you may have already told us, but why is fiber so important when it comes to digestive, heart, and overall metabolic health?
3: So fiber is so important because it basically doesn't just support your digestive tract by helping things move through it quite easily. It also helps to support your heart health by lowering cholesterol levels, especially psyllium fiber from the type that's used in Metamucil. It helps to capture free-floating cholesterol and remove it from the body as it turns into this gel-like substance. Fiber also helps to balance your blood sugar level because it's digested very slowly, so we don't get these spikes, which in turn helps to balance our energy levels. And also, it helps you to feel full. So when you're eating foods or consuming Metamucil psyllium fiber, it helps you to stay full between meals longer, which ultimately can decrease cravings. So it really helps you to maintain your health in so many different areas.
1: Now, you've mentioned it three times, so I have to ask you, what is psyllium fiber? I suspect that all fiber is not the same, because some of us may say, I don't know, Raisin Bran is how we get our fiber, or however else that is. What is psyllium fiber, and why is that different and important?
3: Yeah, so psyllium fiber is a soluble fiber, so that means it turns into this gel-like substance when mixed with water, similar to maybe chia seeds, if you've heard of those, flax seeds, some fruit seeds. So it turns into this gel-like substance that moves through your GI tract and takes with it, you know, things like excess cholesterol. Insoluble fiber is the type that you get from Raisin Bran, so from bran. So that almost acts as like a broom through your system. Think of it as, you know, what's in kale, what's in bran, and that is going to be different. So both types of fiber are important, but Metamucil psyllium fiber helps with digestion, cholesterol balancing, blood sugar management, energy, you know, and feeling full between meals. So having enough fiber on all levels is important, but having a blend is really important.
1: Well, for people who aren't getting enough, and if we're not tracking it, we probably aren't, what are some ways to add more fiber into our daily routine?
3: So what I like to recommend is I always like to recommend 2 cups of fruits or vegetables at 2 meals a day. That's an easy way to, you know, put a number on it. Also, to make sure that when you're eating carbohydrates, you're eating complex carbohydrates. So whole grain or whole wheat bread instead of white bread, high fiber cereal instead of, you know, low fiber cereal. And if those foods don't land on your plate often, then incorporating Metamucil psyllium fiber into your daily routine is also an easy way to meet those fiber goals. You can have it in the morning, you can have it in the afternoon, you can have it in the as a pre-dinner, what we like to call fibertizer, you can have it in the evening. So it's really, how do you make sure that you're taking fiber consistently throughout your day with enough water to make you feel great? So it's adding more fruits and vegetables, increasing a supplement like Metamucil's psyllium fiber, and consistency with adequate hydration are key.
1: Now, Amy, when we think about breads, and you mentioned wheat breads and such, you know, brioche bread tastes really good, and it's not white bread. I guess that probably doesn't have fiber in it. Brioche.
3: Well, oh, brioche bread. No, brioche bread doesn't have fiber in it, but it is delicious. When we're looking at picking up a bread that has a label on it, I always recommend picking up a bread that has 3 grams of fiber or more per serving.
1: Okay, 3 grams or more per serving of fiber. Look in for that. Now, you mentioned psyllium fiber. You've also mentioned Metamucil a few times. You're part of the new Metamucil Mic Grab series. Tell us what that is and how it's helping to make wellness more approachable and engaging.
3: Yeah, you know, well, it's a really fun series where I sit down with 90s icons, Lance Bass from NSYNC and Danielle Fishel from Boy Meets World, and we just have a real unfiltered conversation about health. You know, Metamucil has been around for 90 years. It's the original fiber supplement. And now that fiber is quote-unquote trending, you know, we're seizing this opportunity to grab the mic and just remind

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10: Joe's Landscaping. This is Joe.
11: I'd like an estimate to install a sprinkler system in the forest.
10: Okay, your property's on forest land?
11: Oh, no. It is the forest.
10: I don't follow.
11: Well, I'm calling around for estimates to install sprinklers throughout our forests.
10: What?
11: Well, let me explain.

0: We're a grassroots group looking for funding to combat people's recklessness with fire in the forest. We can't get funding if we don't have an estimate, so, you know.
1: Are you serious?
0: Yeah. We're calling it the National Sprinkler System. Isn't that great?
1: You want to know how much a sprinkler system would run you for the forest?
0: Uh-huh.
1: That doesn't even make sense, sir.
0: Oh, no. Oh, you know what? You're right. Maybe we should just map out Olympic National Forest first.
1: Is this a joke?
0: No. Imagine being able to flip a switch and put a fire out.
1: Flip a switch. You know how much land you're talking about?
0: I know. It seems big, Joe.
1: It ain't seems big.
0: Well, they built that pipeline thing. That's pretty big.
1: No. I'm sorry. I can't help.
0: Wait, Joe.
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9: When it comes to the state of Tennessee, we know what's going on around this country. Remapping of congressional districts, really just one of the many issues I'm sure our next guest is going to say that our brothers and sisters in Tennessee are confronted with when dealing with their colleagues in the state house down there. But this issue is really getting the tempo going down there. We had our sister on earlier this week talking about it. If you watch the news, you see our brothers and sisters in the state house down there confronting racism at its highest point. You know, and this just shows you racism never went anywhere, guys. It never went anywhere. It was just laying dormant and waiting for the right opportunity, the right moment to come on back out, the right person to be president, to allow them some space to say what they want to say and not be apologetic about it. Well, thank God we got some brothers and sisters in the state house in Tennessee that are saying, not on my watch. This is not going to happen. We come from a group of people. Our ancestors did not let this happen. And guess what? We're not going to let it. One of those brothers is State Rep Justin Pearson, who is joining us right now via stream on our StreamYard. My brother, I got to say to you, man, I've interviewed you before. You came on a couple of years ago with me. And when you see your colleagues, your state legislator colleagues from Illinois and New York and California, you must say to them, man, y'all have no idea. Y'all got it made being in these Democratic states, in these blue states. Because, brother, what I see happening to you, your colleagues down there in the state house, just how your colleagues across the aisle are treating you guys disrespectfully. I just saw Justin Jones trying to go into a meeting, a public-private meeting. I'm sure you know what I'm talking about with Tesla and the tunnel project down in Nashville. And he's going in there in his capacity of oversight as a state representative, and they wouldn't let him in. I can't imagine that happening up here in Illinois. Our state rep, our Illinois legislators up here, our black legislators, can't imagine something like that happening. The way he was kept out of a public a meeting that involves taxpayers' money being used for a private project in his district. This is ridiculous, my brother. Please give our listeners an idea of what's going on now. Give us an update on the state of this remapping and all of the things that you brothers and sisters are confronting down there.
10: Yeah, first, let me say thank you so much, Matt, for having me. I mean, this is an important and a difficult time in our country, and particularly in the South, where we are dealing with the rise of the neo-Confederacy. The challenges that we are facing and have been facing for a while are becoming a lot more acute. And so when we're looking at racist redistricting, when you're looking at the treatment of black lawmakers, we all just got kicked off of our committees because we were protesting and standing up against what was happening as it related to the maps, because we choose to speak up and stand up for the voices of our constituents. We're oftentimes punished. And so while it may seem uncommon for folks in Illinois potentially to experience this, the reality is the shared solidarity that we have to have in this moment is real.
9: Yes.
10: Because it reminded me so much about what Mamie Till said after the lynching of Emmett Till, right? That, you know, you think it's a Southern problem until it happens to you. Over 50% of black people live in the South.
9: Yeah.
10: Over 50% of us are still in the South.
9: Yeah, brother.
10: And so if you love black people, if you care about black people, you have to care about our democracy, our ability or inability to engage with it, and the political lynchings that are happening at the congressional level, as well as very likely at the state level here soon, because Georgia is now looking to redo the maps for the state Senate and the state House, majority black, which means no black political power and no black political representation, which has downstream consequences for finances, legislation, ideas being heard, and challenges to white supremacist power like we are doing right now.
9: You know, so here's the question, right? What's the difference between today and your white counterparts across the aisle of 20, 30, 40 years ago when these maps were drawn, where there was some kind of understanding that, hey, black representation, there needs to be some black representation, right? Was it just the, when we think about the Civil Rights, it was the Civil Rights Act, the Voting Rights Act that pushed a lot of the remapping. Was there a better spirit with your white Republican colleagues about agreeing to representation, or were these feelings that we are seeing being expressed today always just festering in there, and now today with President Trump, it just given the opportunity to come out and say, no, forget you guys?
10: Right. So it's really two things have happened. One, when Memphis was initially constructed as a congressional district, it was as a community of interest. And initially, Memphis was majority white. Due to white flight after the civil rights movement had its gains, a lot of white people left the city, which ended up making it majority black. But when we had our first black congressman elected, Harold Ford Sr., Memphis was majority white. It was still teetering right at that point in 74, I believe that was. And so we weren't initially written even as a Voting Rights Act district.
9: Okay.
10: The truth is it became a majority black district because of white flight. White people didn't want to live near us, right? Didn't want to have anything to do with the black people who were in this city, despite the fact that we have contributed and continue to contribute to the economic basis, the societal growth, the cultural aspects of Memphis that people come here for, tourists enjoy. And I would say, so that's one part and one thing to understand. I think the second thing for us to understand in this moment in time is the hatred that lynched black people never disappeared. Mm-hmm. It dissipated into institutions of power that are now being weaponized and have for a while been weaponized against us. And so those same children and adults who would be at the bottom of lynching trees watching black folks being hanged and shot and tormented and burned alive, that hate did not go away. Mm-hmm. Those same descendants of those same people became judges. mm-hmm. put on black robes, became state senators and state representatives, mm-hmm. put on suits and ties, mm-hmm. and put on badges of law enforcement. And so they, in a very insidious way, took over institutions that ultimately had horrendous ramifications for black people. And so you have mass incarceration. So you have a disparity in healthcare access and accessibility. So you have maps that are racistly drawn in order to dilute and try to eviscerate black voting power. But this isn't Jim Crow and Jim and Jane Crow never died. They've just taken on a different organizational form. And they're using the institutions of power now in the neo-Confederacy. And I call it the neo-Confederacy because we are not seeing a separation from the country. We are seeing them within the country taking over institutions. We see them within the country hurting our communities, within the country using and weaponizing positions of power and pillars of power against the people who live here, the people who make this place and into what it is and have called it home.
9: Man, brother, I have to admit that I was very naive in understanding how that hate still exists. And I mean, look, I'm not naive. I'm black. I've lived in America all my life, so I know racism and hate still exists in this country. I live in Chicago, man. Look, Dr. King understood what Chicago was when he came here. You know, no question. He called it out. He was like, damn. You know? So I'm not naive. And I think I was probably naive because I didn't realize that it was like that in Tennessee, and I'm going to tell you why. My brother went to Tennessee State. My grandson went to Tennessee State. Every time, man, I just got back from Nashville going to a graduation. Every time I drive down I-65 and I get into Tennessee, man, it's always just a great place to visit. Go to Nashville. The white folks there are friendly as friendly can be. You know what I'm saying? And I think I didn't realize until I started seeing what you and your colleagues were going through a couple of years ago. And then I think I looked at a stat where I saw the black population of Tennessee and how small it was. I didn't realize it was that small. And I'm like, wait a minute. And then looking at your colleagues, brother, and how they're treating you and our black brothers and sisters across the, I'm like, what? Tennessee ain't no joke. Wait a minute. And then I see this stream guy that just got arrested in Tennessee. You see that story? And the fact that it was in Tennessee blew my mind. So it's this guy that's a famous streamer that he makes his living off of being hateful and inciting black people with bigoted taunts and using the N-word and all this stuff. He's in Tennessee. I totally misread Tennessee. Man, when you're down there, people are nice as nice can be. White folks, I had a conversation with a white guy, man, that if you told me to close my eyes and picture a white redneck MAGA supporting person, I would have drawn this guy. And he and I talked for a half hour, state rep, like we were brothers. And that is scary to me, that I can go down to this state and feel good about it and then turn on the news and see what's happening to you. That is scary.
10: It is scary. And I mean, I'll say this. The overwhelming majority of people in Tennessee, white and black, do not like what is happening. They do not like the consolidation of power of the Republican Party. You even had some Republicans who said, you know, 45% of the state is Democratic and you're taking away the only majority black congressional district that is also Democratic. And that isn't right. And those folks voted against the maps, but it wasn't enough. They've rigged the system to hurt black folks the most. But they also end up hurting some of their own people in the process, and they do not care. And I think that apathy toward their own constituency is something that we have to talk about, because that also offers an opportunity for us to reach voters who are apathetic about a system that benefits billionaires, that benefits the status quo, that benefits wealthy white men more than anybody else, and leaves everybody else to fend for themselves. Whether you're in rural America and Monsanto is destroying your ability to have a family-owned farm, or you're right here in Memphis, Tennessee, where, you know, the cost of rent is four times what it would be to otherwise have a mortgage in the neighborhood where you grew up in. And so I think to the person that you were speaking with, it's possible that they don't like what they're seeing either.
9: I got you.
10: The system has just been rigged so much that the voices of Republicans and conservatives that otherwise would break through aren't breaking through because white supremacy, patriarchy, Donald Trump, Bill Lee, Cameron Sexton, they're silencing those voices as well.
9: State Rep, hold on for a second. I'm going to take a quick break here. Let's come back. I got some, and I want to ask you that very question, man, and use that guy that I was talking to as an example and give us an idea of what's happening down in Tennessee and what's the next move. State Representative Justin Pearson is our guest. You've been seeing him on television, fighting the fight, getting in the face of his, the disrespect with his colleagues, brother. That really just bothers me that I see in the state house that is happening to you. I'm just so glad we got you, brother. We got State Rep Jones and everybody else that's down there holding it down. State Representative Justin Pearson, our guest, representing Memphis, representing black people. That's what his brother's doing. He's representing you. He's representing me. He's not just representing Memphis. He's representing black people in Chicago, New York, Detroit, wherever we exist. This fight is ours, guys. It really is. You need to pay attention. It's really interesting. Mainstream media is not really publicizing what's going on in Tennessee enough. You know, this is not front page news like it should be. This brother, you, we had Minority Leader Karen Camper on with us earlier this week. Your brother Justin Jones, state rep down there. These brothers are in the fire. I mean, I love all of my black state legislators here in Illinois. They have nothing like this going on here in the state house. And we need to be supportive of these brothers who not only are on the front line fighting for our constitutional rights and fighting discrimination and racism. They're putting their lives on the line, man, because I know they're getting death threats. That's just the world we live in right now. I know that's happening to you, my brother. But you know what? I want to take this white guy that I was talking to, and you ain't gonna believe, we were actually in Kentucky. I'm driving back. He was from Tennessee, and brother, we're standing in front of Buc-ee's, right? Because I had never been in Buc-ee's before, right? So I was like, I knew that was going to make you laugh. I'd never been in Buc-ee's before, man. So I'm like, what kind of place? And the guy just, man, was telling me all about Buc-ee's. I mean, it was just a great conversation. And State Rep, I want to believe that conversation I was having with this guy that was textbook MAGA, if I was going to draw a picture of a MAGA. I want to believe that that conversation is really who we are, brother. Mm-hmm. Is really who we are. I want to believe the people in Tennessee that were the white folks that were so nice, so friendly. I want to believe that's who we really are. Let me ask you this question. Do you feel your colleagues that you have to confront in the state house that are enjoying being rude and mean to you, does that represent the white folks in Tennessee? Is that just the reality of Tennessee, or is it the power grab that has gotten into some of your colleagues?
10: I honestly think MAGA represents a minority of opinions and viewpoints in our country. It won the last election, but the majority of people in our country voted for someone else or did not participate at all. And that's the group that we have to awaken in this moment in time. But I think MAGA is losing. And that's why there's cheating and stealing, seeking to steal this election by taking away Democratic held, but particularly black majority districts, because people are sick and tired of the chaos. They're tired of the endless wars that we're constantly put in. They're tired of tariffs, increasing your prices and my prices, going to the gas pump and it going to $4 to $5 to $6 to $7 a gallon. Like, people are sick and tired of this administration failing over and over and over again, and them being told, well, just wait and see. I think in our state, people don't want this gun violence epidemic. People don't want all the rural hospitals to be closing. People don't want minimum wage to be $7.25. And so I think there's some cracking that's happening within MAGA, especially between younger people and older folks. And I think the best of who we are is that, right, is community, is being able to build relationships and connections with people across difference. And the only time we've ever changed anything in our country, That is what we've done. We've been able to build those relationships and those connections. And so I think it was an authentic conversation that you had. I think more of those need to be had. And the truth of the matter is, for the white supremacists who are celebrating and who are gleeful in the state house, they know they have to steal an election because they know their policies and their positions are poor, that no one wants them. And instead of changing their politics, they're trying to change the maps, trying to rig the elections for their benefit. But I think the power of the people is stronger, which is why we're still running for Congress and why we believe we're going to win in this race.
9: Brother, let me know what we can do here in Chicago for you. When you coming to Chicago, or do I need to come down to Memphis, man? Whatever.
10: Both. I know we're coming up to Chicago, though, in a few weeks, and I'll make sure we follow up with you because we need as much support as we can across the country, because this is about all of our rights. This is about all of our country. This is about all of our future. And the litmus test for America's progress is only going to be as far as the South allows for it to go. And we have to invest in the South and show up right now in Memphis, show up right now in the South in ways that we haven't done in decades, to be quite frank.
9: All right, brother. When you get here, please let us know. Let's get you in studio. Let's keep this conversation going.
10: Let's do it. Thank you so much for having me.
9: Always.
10: And go to votejustinday.com. Stay in touch with us.
9: I love it. My brother, love you. Thank you for coming on the show, man. And Black Power, always on WVON. Always, my brother. Getting into politics, my next guest was a Chicago public school teacher at Jenner Academy at Westinghouse College Prep. What better preparation to be mayor of city of Chicago than to be in the trenches teaching young people about politics, about the world they're about to enter into, having a relationship with their parents, understanding what their parents' vision of their child's education and the world they want their children to live in. That's the best way to learn about being mayor of the city of Chicago, Mayor Brandon Johnson. That's what I think.
11: Hey, what's going on, Matt? It's great to hear your voice again, man. Yeah, listen, the best place to ever be is to be in the community and serving as a public school teacher, teaching middle school and high school, Cabrini Green, the Austin community, of course, Westside, Westinghouse, has really was the joy of my professional career. Mm-hmm. And it did. It gave me a microcosm of what the city of Chicago faces, whether it's safety, whether it's affordability, mm-hmm. good paying jobs, housing, all of that you see, you know, in your classroom.
9: I wonder, has there ever been, you're mayor number 57, I think I saw that somewhere. I wonder, has there ever been we'd have to do some research, a mayor who had spent some time in the classroom?
11: No, I'm the first.
9: Okay.
11: Ever. And in fact, I'm the only mayor that actually sent their children to the public schools in Chicago.
9: Oh, is that right? That's interesting. I know Mayor Washington, my father and Mayor Washington were friends, and my father had Mayor Washington come up to Roosevelt University and address, because Harold went to Roosevelt. My father went to Roosevelt, but when my father was still a student there, he was taking political science, and he had Harold Washington come up and speak to the class that he was in, and he said when he told his professor that, hey, I can I bring Harold Washington up here? He said the professor already knew all about Harold. And this is going back in the 60s, right? He said the professor was like, what? You know Harold Washington? So Harold had already had a reputation of political astuteness and just intelligence and politics even back then, man. And my father said his professor was so excited to have Harold in the classroom that I'm sure it helped out on his final grade there.
11: Yeah, Roosevelt University has an incredible history. In fact, I provided the commencement a year or so ago, and Roosevelt University blessed me with an honorary doctorate degree. So it was the most affordable degree I've ever received.
9: Okay. Here we are. We're marking 3 years you've been in office. Today, actually, is Malcolm X Day in the state of Illinois, even though a lot of people don't know that, Malcolm X birthday. I want to try to tie those parallels too, brother. The legacy of Malcolm X and the legacy of you as a black man being mayor of this city.
11: Yeah, I mean, look, I don't know if there's a greater example, you know, outside of obviously Dr. King and, you know, Fannie Lou Hamer. You know, Malcolm X's love for our people was just really just it's what defined, you know, his leadership, quite frankly, and understanding that justice through the lens of Black liberation secures rights for everyone. Mm. And most people get that, particularly those who oppose this. Right. Mm. That's why there's a concerted effort to undermine, you know, Black political power and political consciousness. I think the last thing is the big takeaway that I have from, you know, Brother Minister Malcolm's leadership is he understood the global consciousness and how the Black, the African diaspora had a responsibility one to another, you know, at a time in which, you know, unfortunately, Matt, I'm sure you've seen this. You have Black South Africans who are mad at Black Ghanaians and Nigerians from coming into their country, but not mad at the white folks who are destroying South Africa, right? And so you have Black migrants who are coming from other places on the continent to South Africa, and they're being met with opposition. And that type of division within, you know, the diaspora is one that the interests of the corporations and the wealthy want to see. And so Malcolm had, you know, an incredible eye to understand our collective responsibility one to another, and that if we were ever to coalesce around a shared vision for the least of these, we could take on those powerful forces and create liberation for all.
9: Let me ask you this. So we, you know, 3 years into to being mayor of the city of Chicago and speaking to that, what you just said, do you feel that Chicago is capable of understanding that our you know, it our Black Chicago that pushes back on you and white Chicago that pushes back on you is not dissimilar to the pushback that Malcolm had received when he was a leader in this country? But, you know, you just spoke to, you know, he understood the objective. He understood, you know, what his goal was. You know, you're kind of, this is your micro version of what Malcolm was trying to do globally here in Chicago. Is there a way that everybody understands that vision that you're talking about of liberating the, you know, of getting this city to understand that resources can be shared in every neighborhood and it doesn't have to come at the consequence of one community, and that by sharing these resources on the south side and to the west side of Chicago, it makes the city a better city? Have you, has that goal that you have, is that understandable to the majority of people in the city? Because that seems to be the problem.
11: You know, I believe so. Matt, I really do believe that that's possible. And just keep in mind, I was just listening to Reverend Al Sharpton a couple of days ago, and he was sharing something very similar to what Reverend Jackson shared with me and taught me during the time in which I was able to study under him. And he, you know, he reminded me when I was in Selma with him, he said, listen, everybody named Mama just swore they were on that bridge, you know, at that time, 50 years ago, but that wasn't the case. And that from town to town, they had a difficult time organizing a handful of people to get to that bridge. And what I'm clear about is that as long as we have a constant, consistent, steady organizing apparatus where the people who understand our collective power are not afraid to confront white supremacy, to cross that bridge and face the challenges that are that await us, then I always am going to believe that it's possible. And here's the thing, man. You know, despite some of the pushback, we are building the safest, most affordable big city in America. There's no mayor in modern history or ever can say that they oversaw the city at historic lows as it relates to violence, while more visitors are coming to our city than any other time in the history of our city.
9: Right.
11: Right. I'm the only mayor that has that track record. Right. It doesn't mean things have been, you know, perfect along the way, but I'll just, you know, say this final note. Our people have been traumatized in this city by government. And so I do understand when our people feel a way about when it looks like, you know, the state is providing resources for everyone else but us. I can see, you know, how it could come across. If the media is constantly barraging our people with one narrative, you might believe that it's true, right? But the fact of the matter is, you know, no administration has invested more on the west and south sides of the city. And I have, you know, no administration has hired more Black folks to work within the administration, so much so that the Trump administration is investigating me. You know, when the Black Student Success funding was taken away from the federal government. I secured it through my budget in the meantime, right? And so I do know that our folks feel a way about how resources have been distributed because we've experienced decades of disinvestment. But one thing that I am clear about is that, you know, we are building the safest, most affordable big city in America. And if we coalesce around a steady, constant, you know, consistent message around how do we build safe and affordable communities, you know, I believe that we will prevail.
9: You talk about the mainstream media here in Chicago, and that's, you know, why I'm so dogged on what I do when I talk about your administration. It is really frustrating to see how reluctant the mainstream media in the city is to tell good stories about the city of Chicago. And then if you see them, they're kind of like hidden, you know, on the back page where we used to say back in the day. They're not celebrated or even with tourism. I would anticipate and predict, as I'm sure you know, this summer is probably going to be an amazing summer for Chicago tourism. And people are coming here, like you said, you know, they know the truth. Really, it's interesting that people that come, that are going to come here this year are people that come here every year, and they know the truth about safety in Chicago and about downtown Chicago. And that's why they keep coming back. And it's going to be interesting again as we embark on your final year of being mayor during this first term, how the mainstream media, how they're going to characterize the state of Chicago. So I want you to, again, state in your words here after 3 years, the state of Chicago and also the state of Black Chicago, because I know when you took this job and first day you raised your hand, you got sworn and you went home that night, I'm sure you thought about, like, wow, what impact can I really have as a Black mayor of the city of Chicago for communities that have been ignored for over 100+ years? And even the short stints that we had Black mayors that would try to have an impact and change, it was met with either Harold Washington dying or us being tricked into, not voting for Eugene Sawyer or special election or whatever got Eugene Sawyer out of there. The opportunity to get off the ramp never really happens. Power happens when you have a mayor like Mayor Daley become mayor over and over and over and over again. His community, his people from his community, businesses and vendors that he felt strongly about were the beneficiaries of that sustained power. So speak to that. Yeah. I know I said a lot there, brother, but
11: it's a great point, man, and it's a great analysis. You know, 187, 189 years, and of our, you know, years in existence as a city, a city that was established, by the way, by a Black Haitian immigrant, that we've only had 12 years where we have, you know, had power, right? And having sustained power is something that I believe is critical to amassing the type of the wealth as well as opportunity that's necessary to have safe and affordable communities. You know, look, my big takeaway from all of this is that if you look at the forces that are driving opposition against me, it's the same forces that have enjoyed unfettered access to the fifth floor at our expense for decades, right? What they're upset about is if you drive down Chicago Avenue from Laramie as far east to Kedzie, all of the development that's happening down there under our Build Better Together initiative, which is the largest economic investment in the history of Chicago, it's all Black developers and contractors.
9: I know. Literally all of them.
11: Well,
9: I know.
11: If you drive down Madison, same thing. We just, you know, cut the ribbon on the Wellness Center with the Sankofa, the Maafa project there, where a young brother prophesied in 2019 that we need a Wellness Center. Well, we built that, you know, with dollars that come from the economic development bond. If you see the campus of Malcolm X expanding along Madison, which is going to create more opportunities for healthcare workers, which our people are going into that profession. That's the type of economic prowess, man, that we have built in just 3 years. And I think the final thing is shifting, like electing Black leadership is transformative. Re-electing Black leadership is revolutionary. That's why there's a greater attack in my time as mayor than even what I experienced before I was running and throughout my run, right? Because they understand, to your point, more visitors are coming to Chicago. Our airport is the busiest airport in the entire world. and the development that's happening through cargo and the expansion, for the first time in the history of the country, a black prime developer is leading that. Brother Nosa, you know, who has his roots on the west side as well, right? Whose father, by the way, was a black immigrant. You know what I'm saying? You know, so like the collective power that we have, you know, whether it's building the wellness center on Madison, you know, housing in Inglewood, we're building a brand new hospital on the south side of Chicago. That has never, that has not happened in 100 years.
9: Yeah.
11: Advocate Health, that's a $300 million investment, man. So, yeah, there's going to be a concerted, unified effort to prevent black progress. It's the same effort to undermine our voting rights, right? It's no different, right? The same people who want to eliminate, you know, us from power are the same people who do not want us to express our power in voting.
9: Because
11: when black people vote, we secure workers' rights, we secure women's reproductive rights, any right that you want, it comes through the lens of black liberation. And that's why I've been so focused on the west and south sides of Chicago, just like our opposition has been focused in on undermining the work on the west and south sides of Chicago, as well as this narrative that somehow that, you know, a black man who has progressive policies that are not different than what Reverend Jackson was fighting for, right? Mental and behavioral health care. When Mary Harrod Washington died, there were 19 mental health clinics. When I was sworn in, we were down to six. I reopened three, all of them in our community. We've expanded care so that people can have a paid behavioral mental health crisis professional show up when there's a mental health crisis. And then we passed the first of its kind, a social media tax on the big tech companies. No other government has done that. Now the governor of Illinois, J.B. Pritzker, is following my lead, and he introduced something similar, right? So it's clear that people will constantly look to us for guidance, even if they demonstrate some animus against us.
9: You know, speaking of the governor, I want you to have an opportunity to explain your position on the Bears, because I just couldn't believe the governor actually got in front of a microphone and said what he said yesterday. Even if I have no problem with him feeling the way that he feels, but it, that conversation should be in private. And every, you know, when I point to this is what's wrong with the Democratic Party, I don't want to have to use the example of the person who's supposed to be the leader of the Democratic Party in the state. To see, this is the example of what I'm talking about. And I just, the statements by the governor yesterday to take a shot at you yesterday was uncalled for, unprofessional, absolutely unprofessional. It speaks to something deeper in the governor that I feel strongly about, but I'll leave that alone. What is the Bear, as far as the Bears are concerned and your position with the Bears stand in the city of Chicago? I know it seems like the Bears have moved on, but is there still a proposal by the city of Chicago on the table for the Bears to consider?
11: We're the only entity with a proposal for a publicly owned stadium. You know, and listen, if anyone were to ask, what's the plan for Arlington Heights, no one will be able to tell you. No, listen, the Bears belong in Chicago. I still believe that's the best place for the Bears to play, and I'm going to advocate for Chicago. Why would anyone actively work to take jobs away from our people in our, in the city of Chicago, right? Who, like, what type of opportunity is going to be created for our folks to work in the suburbs? You understand what I'm saying? We're working hard to create opportunities right here. The museum campus is the top tourist destination anywhere in the state of Illinois, from the Obama Center, you know, south to Navy Pier North and everywhere else in between. And so we are the, I'm the only person who put a plan forward. In fact, for 3 years, the state of Illinois has gone silent on the Bears. My preference, Matt, was to go to Springfield and fight for progressive revenue. I believe that that should have been our primary focus. Right now, the state of Illinois' primary focus is trying to figure out how to give property tax relief to a corporation that doesn't currently pay property taxes in Chicago, because we own the stadium, the public does. And so the proposal, the plan that we put forward 2 years, 3 years ago almost, I remember I was the only candidate who ran for mayor that said the Bears should fight to stay in Chicago. And the president, CEO Kevin Warren, came to me. We put together a plan that the Bears would pay 72-75% of the cost of the stadium. The other 25% would be paid through ISPA, which Mayor Harold Washington established before he died, to build stadiums, through the hotel tax. So let me get this straight. the plan for the billionaires to spend 75% of the cost and that the other 25% would be assumed by visitors.
9: Mm-hmm. Right.
11: And the people of Chicago would own it.
9: Mm-hmm.
11: Now, if someone has a better plan than that, that's more palatable for taxpayers,
9: mm-hmm.
11: I'm saying let's see it. You're even seeing that the suburban mayors are saying they haven't seen the plan. Mm-hmm. Schaumburg's mayor just came out, Palatine, that said there's not even a traffic study right now for Arlington Heights. And, Matt, if you know anything, and the people of Chicago, WVON, if you know anything about a Bears game, if you don't have a traffic study,
9: right,
11: you ain't got a stadium, right.
9: right?
11: Because that is one of the biggest challenges that we have. The ingress-egress over there is a nightmare. We've been fighting for infrastructure along the lakefront that predates me. And so the fact that the General Assembly is moving on a piece of legislation that they have not seen a plan for, that the rest of the surrounding suburban folks have not seen. There's no traffic study. There's no architectural study. So the only proposal that's out there right now is mine.
9: Well, what's the why behind the
11: Chicago?
9: What's the why behind the? I know you can't answer this question. Why the governor wants to take a shot at you. Dude, let me ask you this then. I'll be a little more diplomatic in my question. Do you look back and say, you know what, maybe my relationship with the governor, I should have approached my relationship with the governor a little differently? Because when I see a relationship like this, I'm smart enough to know, well, there are probably mistakes made on both sides. Both people probably contributed to the relationship not being great. Do you feel like maybe you could have done something differently like 3 years ago that would have made this relationship better?
11: Look, I'll say it like this. First of all, what's good for Chicago is good for the entire state of Illinois, right? We are the economic engine of the region. And so having a good working relationship with every level of government is critical to me. I've had multiple conversations with the governor. Our teams have spoken on multiple occasions. You know, look, we built a one shelter system in Chicago to respond to homelessness, secured $65 million from the state. The 911 surcharge that allows for OEMC and operations to be carried out effectively to keep our community safe. We secure that in Springfield, right? There's agreement around progressive revenue. Now, not on every single proposal, but there's agreement there. You know, as far as, you know, retrospectively, you know, could I have approached things differently? Of course, I'm always going to be, retrospective about,
9: Absolutely.
11: You know, could I have said something differently, right?
9: Absolutely.
11: But even that, though, Matt, that's not a reason to undermine the economic engine of the entire region. You know what I'm saying? Because let's be honest. Let's really be candid here. Do you think Richard M.
9: No.
11: was always in lockstep
9: No.
11: with Ed Burke?
9: You didn't have to finish the question.
11: Because you knew where I was going. So let's stop acting like that the power structure was in the hands of them, that they got along. One thing that they understood, though, they understood the collective responsibility to the people that they were called to serve. The difference or the disconnect is, look, we do come from different experiences. I'm not a billionaire. I'm not the heir of billions of dollars. I'm a working class brother that was teaching middle school a handful of years ago, and I'm trying to figure out how I'm going to let go of my son who's off to Eastern Illinois in a couple of months, man. You know what I'm saying?
9: Okay.
11: But wondering if I prepared him for this.
9: Right.
11: You know what I'm saying? Like, the real struggle that I experienced, the governor and I had different upbringings. He doesn't know what it's like to open up a refrigerator, ain't no food in it. He doesn't know what it's like to have a long orange extension cord from our window to our neighbor's window just to keep electricity flowing. And so my motivation to make sure that a corporation keeps jobs in Chicago is so that families don't have to struggle like my family did. And so, yes, that's going to come across at times probably a little bit more provocative. Because what's at stake for him is what at stake for me. It's just not. And so you talk about the people who have been harmed the most. If I can build a football stadium for soccer with Joe Mansueto, if we can build the 1901 project outside of the United Center, if we can build a brand new hospital on the south side of Chicago, Psi Quantum on the southeast, the Lincoln Yards that has sat desolate through multiple administrations, they're prepared to build 9,000 units of housing over there. If I can build all of that, we certainly can make sure that we create a pathway to keep the Bears in Chicago. And I'm saying put up our plan against anyone else's. And if somebody chooses to do something differently, that's on them. But to deny the people of Chicago an opportunity for our plan to be debated, that is malpractice and it's derelict of duty. And I'm always going to fight for Chicago. I don't care who you are. I'm going to fight you if it means protecting our people.
9: You take Chicago out of Illinois and Illinois is Iowa. You know, I mean, it's Nebraska. I mean, it is, and I'm with you 100%. I just, you know, the governor would not have made those statements about any. He wouldn't have made those statements if Rahm was mayor, if Daley was mayor, and that's part of the world we got to understand. We're in moments like this, and I hope the governor gets sensitive to this as he considers running for president and tries to get support from Black America on this. My brother, thank you. Appreciate you on this day on Malcolm X's birthday. I know you're going to see the Pope. We didn't get a chance to talk about that. We can talk about when you come back. He's big Chicago. This is a historic moment for you to go there to Rome and represent the city of Chicago, and I'm glad you're having this opportunity.
11: Hey, thank you, man. Thank you to the WVON family. Look, we are building the safest, most affordable big city in America. And I'm looking forward to continuing that work and doing it together.
9: Yep.
11: Thanks again,
9: brother. And I look forward to telling that story, my brother. There you go. All on right. WVON Mayor Brandon Johnson.
12: Hi, Rufus.
13: Hey, Natalie. How are you?
12: I'm good. How are you doing?
13: I'm good. It's good to talk to you. I know we don't have much.
12: You're very low. I don't know if somebody can boost your audio.
13: My audio is low. Low coming to you.
12: Okay. It's a little bit better.
13: Okay, I will. Yep. Is this better?
12: Yeah, it's still a little low. We're going to boost you in here. Maybe it's just on my end.
13: Yeah, because you sound you sound great
12: okay,
13: to me.
12: Okay, now you're perfect. Okay. You're perfect now. You're great.
13: I like
12: Sorry about that.
13: That's okay. We'll get into it.
12: Okay.
13: Veteran journalist and TV host Natalie Moore is on a mission. She is sharing her family's experience caring for her mother-in-law, who battled Alzheimer's disease for 17 years. In partnership with Kusuana, she's emphasizing the importance of talking to a doctor about memory and thinking issues and possible signs and symptoms of early symptomatic Alzheimer's disease. Natalie Morales, welcome to WVON.
12: Thank you so much for having me, Rufus.
13: No, it's good to have you, and this is such an important topic, and we're dealing with health and wellness, and I actually do a lot with the Alzheimer's Association Illinois, so this is really important. Can you tell us a little bit about your family's journey with Alzheimer's?
12: Yes, my mother-in-law, Kay Rhodes, was diagnosed with early onset Alzheimer's disease at 53 years old, and that is exactly my age. So that is something that is always, on my mind. She was a beloved mother, wife, really one of those people that was very involved in her community. We started to notice memory and thinking issues with Kay. She would repeat herself in conversations. She then started to have issues with completing familiar tasks, all of sort of the early symptoms. But really, it came to a head, 2 years into when we started first noticing the symptoms. When we saw that she was really starting to lose who she was withdrawing more into herself. She was not as engaged in her community and was starting to feel anxiety. She had a few cognitive assessment tests. They were inconclusive. And then finally, she was diagnosed with early onset Alzheimer's at the Mayo Clinic. So it took some time, and it took all of us coming together to receive that diagnosis, which is an important reason why I'm speaking out on Alzheimer's disease. I think it's important to have these conversations with family members early if you're starting to have memory or thinking issues, and to understand that there are now options available to you as well that didn't exist when Kay was first diagnosed over 20 years ago. Now there are amyloid targeting therapies like Kisunla that are treatments that are available that can help for those who are early symptomatic in the early symptomatic Alzheimer's disease stage. So it's important to have those conversations with your family members, with your doctors, to see if there are options like Kisunla available to you.
13: Well, Natalie, 55 is young, as you know, being of that age now. When you started to sense that those kind of issues were happening with your mother-in-law, was it consistent, or what were the real difficult things that you saw that told you that this is really something more than just her normal reactions?
12: Yes, it started to become more, you know, daily consistent. You know, she would have from the early morning, she would be more clear-headed. And then as the day, you know, progressed, her symptoms would start to progress as well. And she started to exhibit signs. I think a lot of people understand the term sundowners, where, you know, she all of, you know, her symptoms would really seem to hit in the early part of the afternoon or evening. She would forget where she was. She would forget what she was saying. She had real anxiety. She would go to bed really, really early. And so we saw all of those things, but it wasn't until, you know, we had, my husband and I got married in Colorado where they were living at the time. We sent our wedding bands to them. She received them on her end and hid them, you know, and apparently she hid them so well from herself, she forgot where she put them. I think that to us was one of the first things that made us really look back and say, okay, that was when we knew something was very wrong with Kay, because that's something she would never forget. And it was so important to her that, you know, she would not have forgotten where she put the wedding bands for our ceremony. We ended up replacing the wedding bands, but needless to say, you know, that was for us the first indication that this had progressed much more than even we had been able to anticipate.
13: Talk for a minute, if you would, because obviously you're close enough to your mother-in-law. The journey of caregivers in this process becomes really significant. Talk about what that is and how you care for loved ones with Alzheimer's.
12: And I really should give the credit to my father-in-law, who really took on the full caregiving role for 10 years of the 17 years that she lived with Alzheimer's disease. And it took a real toll on his emotional health as well as, you know, his finances. It's very difficult to, you know, plan for taking care of somebody for 17 years. You know, they had saved for their golden years, hoping to take great trips in their retirement. Well, he ended up not doing any of that. All of it was used to help pay for Kay's care. Eventually, he did have to put her into an Alzheimer's specialty care facility because it was too much for him to handle. And that's why, you know, I think it's important to have these conversations with your family members to express your wishes of, you know, how you want to be taken care of. But also, you know, if you are experiencing yourself memory issues, to talk to your loved ones about what your plans are for the future, what the finances look like, because that's something that was very surprising to all of us going through it in our family. And, you know, talk to your doctor as well to see if you are, you know, in the early symptomatic Alzheimer's disease phase, there may be opportunities for treatments, available therapies that are amyloid targeting therapies like Kisunla may be an option for you, which could hopefully mean more good days than the more difficult days.
13: Yeah, and I want to know a bit more about Kisunla as we get through this conversation. But I do want to know, you know, we've seen you on TV. We've watched you on these shows all this time. After this experience, and certainly given the age that your mother-in-law was and you are, what are you doing and how are you taking care of your own health? And what do you see as it impacts what you've seen with your mother-in-law?
12: Yes. Well, you know, health and wellness are always important to me, but more so than ever in my mid-50s now. This is something that I think about all the time. It's not just, you know, the exercise for my body, but for my brain. I am constantly challenging myself in different ways, and that is something that I encourage everybody to do. You know, you often hear the doctors and people tell you the advice is if you do something one way, try it another way, so that it's, you know, you're retraining your brain. All these little puzzles that you can do for your brain, that's going to help. So these are all things that I do, that my family does as well. But we also now have these conversations with our kids as we're getting older. My husband and I, we talk to them about, you know, this is what we want for ourselves. This is what we want for you. Our kids also are very health and wellness minded as well. They exercise every day too. We talk to them about the importance of it, not just for their mental health, but their brain health, and of course for their physical health. So all of these things, it creates a much more well-rounded approach to you know, how we get older in this day and age.
13: Really important. Can you tell us anything more about Kisunla and where we can go to find out more about it?
12: Yes, I would encourage everybody to visit Kisunla.com. It's an amyloid targeting therapy for those who have early symptomatic Alzheimer's disease. And be sure to talk to your doctor to see if it is something that is available to you or to your family member, and understand that there are risks, but your doctor will be able to walk you through all those risks as well.

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0: Come on. Yeah. If you are a stepper in Chicago, when this song comes on, you stand up. Can you step, Sonya? Look at Jason, he laughing.
1: I love you.
0: Oh, man. Jason, I'm taking you to the 50-yard line, man.
2: Hey, man, I'm down. I know when that song come on, man, the step is getting to it. I love it.
0: Oh, man. You know what? I'm going to tell you, there are two songs, brother. It's this one. Keep it going, if you can, a little bit. It's this song, and I'm going to tell you the other one. Jermaine Jackson, You Like Me, Don't You? Have you ever heard that? You know the song if I play it. I'm going to have Titus pull it up.
2: If you play the song, I know.
0: No, I'm going to have Titus.
2: I kept up with Jermaine Jackson's songs. He had a couple joints.
0: Oh, man.
2: He had a couple records.
0: Man, yes, he did. Brother.
2: Yeah, Jermaine wasn't playing around. He just wasn't staying in the shadows. He was making hits.
0: Man, when that song comes up, and when this comes up, man, when I tell you, because you know Chicagoans feel the Jacksons are Chicago, right? You are Chicago. So when these two songs come on at the 50 or any other place, hole in the wall, wherever steppers go to dance, brother, they getting up.
2: Man, let me tell you something, Matt. I take so much pride in knowing that this song, Love Ambition, is like a stepper staple or an anthem. When I finally came to the realization, this was years later after the record being out, and when I would come home to visit, you know, my friends would tell me, and like their parents, they'd be like, oh yeah, we stepped to your song last night, and we had a ball. And just to know that my hometown, the city of Chicago, and particularly the steppers community, really rock with this record, it just warms my heart, man. That makes me feel good, because, you know, it wasn't like the biggest commercially successful record, you know, nationwide. You know, it served its purpose. It played to a niche audience, but for it to play directly to the steppers community in the city of Chicago, no greater honor, man. I'm so grateful to everybody for continuing to support the record and continuing to show me love with it. It's absolutely beautiful.
0: Brother, that's forever, man. This song ain't going nowhere, man. The stepper songs last. How old were you when you went to the studio and recorded this?
2: Man, it's crazy. I was what, 13 years old when I recorded this, and I recorded it with Keith Crouch. He was the producer of the record.
0: Is that right?
2: And on the backgrounds is Rahsaan Patterson.
0: Oh, I know Rahsaan Patterson. Are you kidding me?
2: Yeah. Rahsaan Patterson sang background in these records, and on this record and another record I did with Keith Crouch called I Can't Stand the Pain. Those warm harmonies and that feeling behind the record, a lot of that I have to attribute to Rahsaan. He really did help to set the vibe to where I could just come in and lay my vocals. And what's so funny about this song is I'm listening to it now as like a 46-year-old man. I'm like, man, what the hell was I talking about? I Can Love You Front to Back. And my voice is like literally sounds like Mickey Mouse.
0: But
2: that's hilarious. But I'm so glad that people love this song.
0: Man, so Rahsaan, man, I interviewed Rahsaan some years ago when the whole Neil Soul explosion was going on. And Rahsaan was doing his thing, man. But the producer and the veterans in the studio are the ones that are going to help you feel the moment, though, right?
2: Oh, absolutely.
0: Yeah. Yeah.
2: Absolutely. I mean, the recording process back then is so much different than how it is now. You know, a lot of artists, and not to take anything away from artists nowadays, but, you know, you have so many bells and whistles in the studio to assist you. So, you know, you can really cut and paste through Pro Tools.
0: Yeah.
2: You know, you have Auto-Tune, you have Melodyne. I mean, literally all you have to do is breathe on the mic nowadays and you can come out with a song. But back then, you really had to get behind a microphone and you really had to execute everything vocally to a T. And honestly, to this day, Keith Crouch and my cousin Tricky Stewart are two of the hardest vocal producers I've ever worked with. But when you get out of the studio working with those two producers in particular, man, you sound like $1 million. You sound like, you know, you're ready to go on the road and work a hit record. So I was very fortunate to come up during that era.
0: Where did you guys record? What city were you in?
2: When we recorded Love Ambition, It was in Los Angeles, California, at a studio called Studio 56 on Santa Monica Boulevard. It's no longer there.
0: Oh, wow.
2: But I recorded there in that same studio as Brandy did for I Wanna Be Down.
0: Man.
2: And Best Friend and her debut album, because Keith Crouch had produced those records as well.
0: Is that right?
2: So yeah. Brandy and I were in and out of that same studio all the time, also while working on the sitcom Thea together. So that was a really interesting time for the both of us.
0: So you know somebody that I worked with, man. And every time I think about this brother, I get sad, though. But I had, in the early 90s, mm-hmm. I worked with a couple of managers out of New York, Cousins Management, right? And they were managing Sissy Houston at Whitney's mother, man. We did a movie called The Vernon John Story. About civil rights leader Vernon Johns out of New York. And they were like, hey, Matt, I was working with James Earl Jones, was portraying Vernon Johns in that movie. They're like, hey, Matt, we want you to work with one of our clients. He's in this this show called Under One Roof on CBS. His name's Merlin Santana. You might know him. You might know him. He was Stanley on The Cosby Show. And I was like, okay, all right. So when I finally met Merlin, and Merlin and I started working, I was just doing PR for him. You know, you were in his peer group. And And Merlin mentioned you. He's like, man, Jason Weaver, he's from Chicago, and da-da-da-da-da.
2: Merlin was a really good friend of mine, man.
0: Yes. Like,
2: and not to interrupt you, I'm sorry, Matt. When I was out in California, well, I had met Merlin years prior, just auditioning as young actors. And, you know, when auditioning for these roles in television series, it would be like a cycle of auditions that you'd have to do. You'd have to do the casting director audition and the producers and then the network. And the network audition would be like the last one before you would finally, you know, get cast for the role. So Merlin and I would always run into each other at network auditions.
0: That's what he told
2: me. We were always like, you know, the last two standing out of the three that a network would choose to, you know, audition the finalists. And man, to Merlin's credit, every time I auditioned against him, man, he would beat me for the role because he was such a superior actor. I don't think people understand, you know, how talented Merlin was.
0: Yeah,
2: you know,
0: that
2: he's definitely known for the Steve Harvey Show and Under One Roof, and you know, having a brief stint on Cosby, and
0: was the show with Brandy? He did
2: was he on Moesha too?
0: He was on me. He was Alahaji or something like that.
2: That's right. He did. That's right. So yeah, Merlin was one of those actors that was really on the verge of breaking out and becoming, you know, a major movie star. He definitely had that talent, and he had the star power. He had the look and the whole nine. Just unfortunate, you know, the circumstances of life and how things ended up. But, you know, I still keep Merlin in my prayers. He was a really good friend. We all looked out for one another when we lived in Los Angeles together. Me, him, Omar Gooding.
0: Yeah.
2: Our whole little crew, you know, we were like our own little rat pack, and Merlin was definitely one of the leaders of that, so he is dearly missed.
0: He talked about you, man. That's what I knew when I was doing this interview.
2: That's
0: my
2: brother.
0: I know that, man. Our brother, Jason Weaver. Look, I put in on AI, ChatGPT. I'm going to give him credit.
2: Okay.
0: I said, break down Jason's career. And this is what they said. Jason Weaver has had one of the more recognizable, grew up on our TV screens careers in Black entertainment culture. I love that, man. That is just perfect. Moving from child star to respected character actor and singer over more than three decades. I am embarrassed, man, that I'm still the three decades, because I think of you as little Jason Weaver, man. And then they go into your career, brother. They go into, of course, and we got to talk about this. You playing Michael Jackson at a young age, but they start with Brewster's Place, which was Oprah's joint. They talk about The Lion King, playing young Simba. Brother, you got some auditions, my man, at a young age.
2: At a very young age. But you know what? I give God all the glory and the praise throughout it all. It has been an extraordinary and blessed journey. you know, hailing from the city, coming from Chicago. You know, we come from a strong theater community there, but I didn't necessarily come up that way. I actually came up through the ranks of auditioning for commercials and print ads. Burrell Communications was a main component in my success.
0: Absolutely.
2: In being able to in being able to be seen and to be on the target list, so to speak, for casting directors through Burrell Communications and the first commercials and print ads I did with them that allowed me to eventually evolve and grow as an actor to where I got my first feature film at 9 years old with Whoopi Goldberg and Sissy Spacek called The Long Walk Home.
0: Yes.
2: It was about the Montgomery bus boycott. Please check that out for people who are familiar with it.
0: Thank you.
2: Or haven't seen it. And then you mentioned Brewster Place with Oprah Winfrey, which we shot in what is now West Loop. Back in the day, the West Loop was the meatpacking district of Chicago. And Oprah had the foresight, if you will, and the vision to open up a studio right there. What is that, on Randolph? That's right there in the heart of where West Loop is at now. I think where McDonald's or the Hamburger University is.
0: That's where it is.
2: That's exactly where Harpo was.
0: Yes.
2: So I worked there for a number of years. And then from there, of course, we did the Jacksons and then the Lion King and Smart Guy and just, you know, the list goes on and on and on. But I really just have to credit, you know, again, God and my Lord and Savior, Jesus Christ. My mother, Marilyn Haywood, a.k.a. Kitty Haywood.
0: Okay.
2: you know, and definitely all of the people that I've been blessed with to work with throughout the years, Elizabeth Geddes and her sister Ann Geddes, who are a talent agency based there in Chicago, working with Suzanne DePass, who used to be the A&R director and manager at the time for the Jackson 5. Mm-hmm. She and I worked together for a number of years. So I definitely, you know, can't take full credit for the successes that I've had. There have been a lot of people behind the scenes who have guided me and helped to, you know, keep me on the path and in the trajectory of success. So I've been very, very blessed. And also the support that I get from my fans and particularly my hometown of Chicago. Mm-hmm. You know, throughout it all, through the ups and downs and the victories and perceived defeats, you know, the city of Chicago has never turned its back on me. And so that's why I'm so honored that I had the opportunity to work for four seasons on The Chi, you know, to help tell stories that that I was familiar with and that I knew growing up in the city. So yeah, I'm very, very proud of the work that I've done over the years.
0: Tell me, because this, am I understanding this correctly? This is the last season of The Chi?
2: Yes, this is the eighth and final season.
0: Wow.
2: And just so Chicago knows, The Chi will go down as the longest black drama ever in the history of television.
0: Man.
2: There has not been another black drama show on television that's lasted so long. So, you know, shout out to Lena Waithe. You know, The Chi was her love letter to Chicago, to the city of Chicago and the people. And for us to have been blessed to be on television for eight seasons, helping to tell stories that, you know, we feel are accurate and that are heartfelt, you know, coming from the communities like the South Side and the West Side. It's just been an honor for all of us involved to be able to represent on behalf of the community.
0: What is it like to be part of an ensemble that's entering and going through its final season?
2: Oh, man, to be honest with you, it feels like the 96 Bulls. Like, it just feels like you're a part of something special. And, you know, we know that we're a part of something special because we feel the love on the street. Like when we go out to restaurants, you know, especially when we're in communities like Hyde Park and, you know, we having dinner at places like Virtue and Chemistry. And, you know, and we have the people, you know, approaching us and letting us know how proud they are of the work that we're doing and how we're representing them and representing the community. You know, when you get that kind of feedback, that's when you know that you're doing something special because, you know, I've spent a lot of years in the industry working with different cast ensembles. And I've been very blessed to work with some extraordinary people throughout the course of years that I've been in the industry. But The Chi is just, it's something different. You know, it hits so close to home and the characters, I can relate to them in every kind of way. And then to also have the support of the city, it's just been an amazing ride. I'm so grateful.
0: What? How would you describe Lena Waithe and her work, her body of work, another Chicagoan, to our listeners?
2: I would describe Lena as just a trailblazer and a force to be reckoned with. You know, what a lot of people don't understand is that there's a constant uphill battle that you face just being in the world of film and television anyhow, and especially when you're Black. And then on top of that, being a woman. And on top of that, being a representative of the LGBTQ plus community. So, you know, for Lena to be able to, in a sense, rise above and be able to be a trailblazer and kicking open doors for people to have opportunities, not only for actors to work, but, you know, the crew members that we have, these are blue collar Chicagoans, hardworking Chicagoans that have had an opportunity for the past 8 seasons to work on this show and to take care of themselves and their families. Our background actors on the show, shout out to all the background actors that were involved. You know, these are real representatives and members of the community that have gotten a chance to be a part of telling this story and feeling proud about the work that they've done. So, you know, Lena is so much more than a storyteller. I think she's a pioneer in a sense, a trailblazer, and somebody we need to continue to lift up in prayer and support, because she's doing a lot to help open doors up for us as Black people. Absolutely.
0: Brother, when are you coming back to Chicago? We want to get you in studio. We got to take you around to the Steppers Clubs. You know them already anyway.
2: I would love to do that. I definitely want to come in the studio and do an in-person interview.
0: Let's do it, brother.
2: I'm honored to be on now, but I will be back in July.
0: Okay.
2: I was trying to make it for Juneteenth, but I have to stay here in Atlanta to work because I'm launching a late night talk show with 85 South called Leave It to Weaver.
0: I love it.
2: Which is going to be like a new hybrid of like the Arsenio Hall show.
0: We got to launch that, brother. We got to do it. We got to help you launch that here in Chicago as well, brother. Let's get eyes.
2: Man, I would love that, and I want to do a special show in Chicago as well. So we'll put it together. But no, I'll be back in July to attend a cousin's wedding. Shout out to my cousin Kevin Harrell. I will be back in July, and man, we can do it then. And I would love to go to a couple stepper sets and to be able to see my people step in the love ambition.
0: We're gonna do it. Let's do it. You and I, we can talk about Merlin and celebrate his life and career. Talk about your next work that you're doing. This is Jermaine's song right here.
2: Let me hear this.
0: Turn it up. Brother, they step on this just like they step on your song.
2: Oh, yeah, I know that song.
0: You know this song, man.
2: Of course. I'm embarrassed now. How can I not remember that?
0: Jason Weaver, I love you, brother. Chi-town.
2: I love you too, Matt. Thank you so much. I love you, Chicago. Thank y'all.
0: All right, guys. Don't go anywhere.
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4: Oh, Rufus, there is so much going on right now. First, I want to start with mental health because we get this thrown out all over the place and mental health. But let me start with what it is. You know, there's good mental health, there's poor mental health. But this is not just about having a diagnosis because you're like, oh, I have mental health issues. But mental health is how well a person is able to think or feel or function and relate to others over time. Which means if you're not able to relate to people appropriately, if you're not able to function, then we start to worry about your mental health. So good mental health means that you can function, you can adapt, you can find meaning even when life is stressful. So mental health is not about life not being stressful. That is not a realistic expectation. But when life becomes stressful, how are you feeling? Are you able to function? Are you able to adapt? If you're not, then help may be necessary. So experiencing a full range of emotions is part of your mental health. It's not, oh, if I am never sad, then I have good mental health. No, that's not true. You can be sad. You can be angry. You can be stressed. But when those things start to impede your ability to function and to relate with others, that is where we start to notice that something is wrong. So ability to think clearly and make decisions is also part of good mental health. Ability to connect, to communicate, to have healthy relationships. So when your relationships start to break down, when you are not able to communicate, when you don't want to connect with anybody, those are signs that something is wrong. The emotions have become overwhelming to the point where you are not able to function. So functioning is so important. I don't want to go to work. I don't want to hang out with my family. I don't want to take care of myself. That is a point where you start knowing mental health is deteriorating. So please hear me, mental health does not mean always feeling happy. There is nobody who's happy all the time. You can be stressed, you can be angry, but when those things become so overwhelming that you're not able to function, you're not able to engage with others, or you're not able to navigate the normal ups and downs of life, that is when you know your mental health is deteriorating.
3: So what I heard you say, Dr. Ige, is that mental health is a thing. It can be good mental health. It can be poor mental health. Mental health doesn't mean that you're mentally ill. It means you need to pay attention to how you are and notice whether that is good or whether it's deteriorating.
4: That is correct. So it is not a binary. It is not I have it or I don't have it. It is a continuum. There are days when you may not feel so good, and there are days when you feel so good. But when it becomes persistent, persistent low mood, persistent anxiety, persistent irritability, and now you're not able to make decisions, now you're not able to concentrate, now you're not able to go to work, you're withdrawing from people, you're withdrawing from activities that you used to enjoy, you're not able to sleep, you're not able to eat. Now that is, you're going into the territory of poor mental health. Occasional feelings like that, maybe not an alarm bell, but persistence of those low feelings is a sense that help, you need to ask for help.
3: Got it. So from time to time is okay, but if it's consistent, then you may have something that should be, you should be concerned about, and then ask for help. And I suspect, Dr. Ige, we should do this for ourselves, and we should also pay attention to those around us and see whether someone else is exhibiting the same kinds of things that you just mentioned. So when we think about that, talk to us about some ways that we can protect our mental health.
4: Yes. So the part of why we're having this conversation about mental health awareness is, and we want you to pay attention to your emotions. Repressing it, pretending that things are okay, is not always healthy. So when you start noticing that I'm not feeling so good, I don't enjoy the things that I enjoy, there are a few things that you can start to do at such times so that things don't get worse. Having routines and saying, you know, I wake up here, I go out for a walk, etc., can help us deal with some of the stresses in life so that those stresses don't overcome us. Practicing mindfulness, stay in the moment. You know, many times our thoughts run away with us. So like, what if, what is going to happen? Or dwelling in the past. Sometimes these emotions become overwhelming. So trying to pull ourselves back and stay in the moment, enjoying the moment, focusing on the moment. Mindfulness is very helpful. Engaging in activities that you enjoy. What are the things that bring you joy? I, for example, my job is so stressful. I go home and watch sitcoms and comedy and laugh. It helps me to decompress. So the more ridiculous, the better. So find things that you enjoy to do that will make you laugh, that will make you like drop your brain and watch is what I call them. Drop your brain and watch comedies. And if you have friends and family and people you trust that you can talk to, this is how I'm feeling. I am just so stressed right now. I'm feeling so overwhelmed. People can help you get perspective. Have you considered this? Have you thought about this? Are you overreacting? Is there something else that may be going on? You know, there are things that friends and families can support you with. Finding community and support is very important. People tend to want to withdraw when things are not going well. And that is the exact opposite of the things that may need to happen. Finding community, finding people to talk to is really, really important. Now, there are some quick tips that are so readily available that people don't always appreciate. Exercise, you know, 30 minutes of exercise sometimes can be as effective as an antidepressant. When my son was having, you know, panic attacks, the therapist says, you know, make sure he gets 30 minutes outside every day. Don't let him stay in his room. I lock in his room. So exercise boosts our mood. It releases endorphins. And so walking, running, biking, going to the lakefront, enjoying the view, the calmness of the water, it can help you feel rejuvenated, help you process those emotions. Excessive screen time, because it limits human interaction. Sometimes just talking to someone face to face is better than spending all day in front of a screen. And human connection is one of the most powerful ways to preserve mental health. Remember what happened during COVID, because people were shut out, they couldn't go to school. You know, we just had high levels of mental health crisis. So isolation is a big threat to our health. So I know people are like, I don't want to deal with these folks. I don't want to go to work. I don't want to interact with other people. Sometimes that may not be the best thing for your mental health. Human beings can be annoying. Human beings can be triggering. But I'm sure there are one or two human beings that you can get along with who will understand you and you can have. But cultivating those relationships is really, really important. People want to isolate and we say, please don't. Find a community, find a hobby, find something that you love to do, and it can make a world of a difference in your mental health.
3: Dr. Ige, thank you so much. Thanks for sharing your personal story as well, because so often people get lost in the shadows and they don't want to tell anyone what they're dealing with. Right. They don't want to admit what they're dealing with, but this is not abnormal to have some issues that require some help or require some of the easy things that you suggested. Getting outside, taking a walk, going to the lakefront, and just getting with some friends or watching some ridiculous comedy on TV. I can see Dr. EA watching Real Housewives of wherever.
4: I tell you, and Tyler Perry is like, oh my gosh.
3: All right, Dr. EA, this next one, and this is one, you know, I do a morning show, so I struggle with this. Titus struggles with this. Many people do, and I'm trying hard to get around it, but sleep is one area that we don't pay enough attention to. According to the Centers for Disease Control and Prevention, more than 1 in 3 adults and nearly 8 out of 10 teens don't get enough sleep. What can we do to get better sleep?
4: Whew. One, we need to appreciate how important it is to get good quality sleep. As Americans, sometimes we're so work-oriented, we're so productivity-driven. It's like, oh, I will sleep when I die. You know, it's grind, grind, grind. Yes, it is good to grind. It is good to, you know, make money. But sleep is so important to how your brain functions and how you feel. Adults, those who are 18 to 64, need 7 to 9 hours of sleep per night for optimal functioning. If you try it and you don't see a tangible difference in how you think and how you feel, then there must be something really wrong. It makes such a difference. For teens, 13 to 17, they need 8 to 10 hours per night. School age children, 6 to 12, need 9 to 12 hours per night. Screens have really encroached into our lives so much now that, you know, and it is the endless scrolling. So the video just keep loading and loading and loading. And next thing you look, you know, it is 1 a.m. in the morning. It happens to me, you know. So being very intentional about sleep time, avoiding caffeine and stimulants early afternoon so that you're not, you know, on high alert and you can wind down. Avoiding alcohol before bedtime. People feel like alcohol impacts the quality of your sleep. Keeping your bedroom a comfortable and soothing environment. Remember, we talked about routines. I go to bed at this time. Once I lay down on my bed, your brain gets the signal it's time to sleep and you wind down. Try to go to bed and wake up at the same time every day. We do this for our kids, but once they become teenagers, then it becomes, you know, a battle. It's like, okay, it's bedtime. And you know, when they're young, you say it's bedtime, they go to bed. The brain gets the signal and say it's time to go to bed. But once they become teens, it's like it's time to go to bed, and then they're in their room doing doing stuff. I know I have, you know. So it is how to encourage our teens to adopt this discipline. And then as adults, also practicing having a routine. If you cannot sleep, you've tried everything and you're not able to sleep, don't panic, because, again, getting worked up and getting stressed out doesn't help. You can get up, do some reading, listen to music, reset, and try again. But sleep is a huge part of our mental health. I tell you, you don't want to meet me in the morning if I haven't slept well. I am a grouchy, grouchy human being. So it's like, stay out of our way, you know. So sleeping well is so important. You just be like, why are you yelling? It's like, you know.
3: So now we know.
4: Now we know. Sleep, exercise, mindfulness, these are some little things that we can do to help us with our emotions.
3: Important. What about food, Dr. Ige? They say you are what you eat, and I have to imagine that there are some things that we can eat that would also have a negative or positive effect on our mental health.
4: Yes. Again, if we remember that mental health is about some hormones in our body and how those hormones make us feel, there are certain food that when we eat it, it changes how our body functions and makes us feel better. How your gut feels, if you have inflammation, those things can make you cranky or happy. So the brain chemistry, your energy level, they are all related to what you eat. So again, rule of thumb, I don't like to be prescriptive about food because people like to eat what they like to eat. So I just want to keep it simple. Try as much as possible to have either a fruit or a vegetable to every meal. Why? These fruits and vegetables contain antioxidants. They help you deal with toxic substances in your system. So one fruit, one vegetable per meal is an easy enough rule to follow. Include proteins and healthy fat. Don't just eat carbs. 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Refined carbs, you eat it, it goes straight into your bloodstream as sugar. Complex carbs, it breaks down slowly, so it keeps your energy level steady. You don't have a crash. So stay hydrated. Being dehydrated, you start to have headaches, you're cranky, and you don't know why. It's, you know, sometimes it's just hydrating. So lots of water, complex carbs or whole grains, protein, healthy fats, fruits and vegetables. If you can incorporate that into your diet, it makes a world of difference. If you just eat chips and refined sugar and burgers all the time, you just feel nasty and you don't know why. It's the food.
3: It's the food. Life is hard.
4: Yes.
3: And it's difficult for us to avoid stress. I mean, look, people who live in impoverished situations have stress. People who are wealthy have stress. People have stress for work. And certainly all the things that we find if we watch TV are stressful. Talk about that. What can we do about stress?
4: It is important that we start by identifying the stressors. What are the things stressing us out? And how do those things make us feel? Stress can make you feel fear or anger or sadness. And you can start to, you know, eat too much to compensate or not eat. And you start feeling drained because all your energy is going on, you know, this churn that is going on in your mind. Why is the world such a terrible place? Why are people like this, etc.? But stress can also lead to physical reactions like headaches and body pains. And fatigue, just because you are in this, you are exposed to this constant barrage of like negative things and negative energy. So give yourself a break from the source of stress. Spend some time away from the news and social media. Social media, it is constant bombardments of either all the things that are wrong or all the things you cannot have or all the things that other people have that you don't have. And you have no control over those things. They just make you feel bad. So stepping away from those things can be helpful. Find healthy breathing and meditating practices. You start to have headaches. You start to feel anxiety. Breathing can help slow your heart rate and can bring anxiety levels down. Meditating forces your mind to concentrate on things. It helps to train your mind. And instead of your mind running all over the place and all the imaginary scenarios of all the horrible things that can happen, meditation can help you center. Journaling is very helpful for people because I find that when I cannot sleep and I start to write things down, I remove the thoughts from my head and I put it on paper, and it does wonders. Relaxing activities, yoga, walking, reading, enjoying the simplicity of nature. Trees are such powerful, you don't even notice them. You see all the tulips on and in downtown. It just gives you a different sense of, yes, the world is a beautiful place. Practicing gratitude. Journaling helps us to remember the things that are working, because our brain tends to concentrate on threats rather than on good stuff. So training our brain to, you know, journal and document the things we're grateful for, they can help us deal with some of the stresses around us. Now, these are easy tips when things are going out of hand, but sometimes it can be too much for you to handle on your own, and we can talk about that too.
3: Yeah, we must. But I think, Dr. Ige, where you ended up there, practice gratitude, you know, just think of William Devine's song, Be Thankful for What You've Got.
4: Yes.
3: Because life indeed is going to be hard no matter what.
4: It is.
3: This has been an issue. Mental health has been an issue for some time. And I know here in Chicago, many mental health clinics have been closed, and it was concerning for people. Talk to us about the services that we can get from the Chicago Department of Public Health and how people can access those services.
4: Thank you so much. About 2 weeks ago, we made an announcement that the city is now investing more than $16 million in mental health expansion. We have learned since the pandemic that support for mental health is so vital. So the city has expanded our clinics to 7, but we have also partnered with 53 different organizations across the city to provide mental health where people are. If you are going to a food pantry, that means that things are tough. Instead of asking you to schedule an appointment and come to a clinic, why don't we come there and provide the services there? So we are partnering with organizations to bring services closer to where people are, in schools, in libraries, in, you know, community spaces, in houses of worship, so that it is easier for people to get appointments and get support if they need somebody to talk to or they need treatment. We are focusing on communities with high need, especially communities with low levels of insurance coverage. Our services are low cost, low barrier. If you have insurance, fine. If you do not have insurance, it is not a barrier. It doesn't, your immigration status doesn't matter. And we want to provide therapy in non-clinical settings. So we don't want this to be about taking time off work and getting an appointment and taking three buses to get to our clinics. We want to come to where people are. And there are some people who say, you know what, I'm not ready for therapy. I'm not ready for treatment. I'm not ready for medication. We are also providing healing arts sessions. We find that, you know, there are many different traditions. Art can help you process your emotion. It works fantastically for children. We have classes like yoga, sound meditation, dance and movement. Different ways, whatever is comfortable for you, we want to provide options to people and not say, you know, everybody needs a prescription, everybody needs medication. Some people are not there yet. Some people do need medication, and that is fine, and we provide that too. But some people say, you know what, I'm not ready for that yet, and we want to provide options for those as well. So there are great spaces to unwind and connect with yourself and connect with others. I will give you a story. Someone who came to our healing arts session said, they used to have this anxiety when they leave the house. They always feel like they forgot something and they keep going back to check, like, did I leave something on the stove? Did I leave something on? And so they are not able to even get to work because they keep going back and their mind keeps saying, you know, I'm forgetting something. And then they joined this arts class and they noticed 2 weeks, 3 weeks later, oh, I have not had to go back repeatedly to check if I left something on the phone. You know, so these are gradual ways where you can process your emotions through different ways of expression. So these are options available to all Chicagoans. And we also provide free QPR, suicide question, persuade, and refer, suicide prevention training and harm reduction training. How can you recognize suicide? How can you persuade people? How can you refer people? Everybody, you don't have to be a trained therapist to do it. So these are all of the options we have available on our website, and information for Chicagoans. times are hard. There's a lot of uncertainty. Young people are more stressed out than they've ever been because they are just bombarded with all kinds of things. But there are now more resources than ever to help us deal with these things. So we want people to know where to get help and when to seek help. And I hope that everyone who needs help knows where to find us.
3: Fantastic. Tell us again, Dr. Ige, where can people find the Chicago Department of Public Health to access these services?
4: Our website, one second. It's www.chicago.gov/health. And on that page, we'll be able to find behavioral health. And that's where you will see all of our services and all the options. We have a calendar of activities also on our website, so you can see what is happening where, on what day, and which of those services are appealing to you, and you can register to join them.
3: Important information, important stuff. Dr. Ige, I always enjoy talking to you because if we don't ever get anything done that's helpful to people, I know that this is. And thank you so much for the work you do. And thanks for being with us to share it.
4: Thank you, Rufus. Take care of yourself. Enjoy the summer.
3: You do the same. And maybe if I pass you on the street, who knows? I might recognize you. Maybe you'll have some hair that I recognize or some glasses or something.
4: You will see a different hairstyle and different glasses. I will recognize you.
3: You recognize me because I already know you're in witness protection. I won't recognize you. Dr. Gay, thank you. We appreciate you so much.
4: Thank you, Rufus. Be well.
3: Right. Take care.
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5: I have a very special guest that's going to join us. He is a friend of the show, and he's going to talk to us because he has a few folks that are in Iran right now, and I see all of us on the live line, so I will integrate you into the conversation. So just hold tight as I bring up Ahmed Rehab. Welcome back to the Cleopatra Show, Ahmed.
6: It's a pleasure to be on, Cleopatra. Thank you for having me.
5: Always, always. So, you know, I have been examining this conversation with President Trump and his desire to annihilate an entire civilization. And I take him at his word. I think at some point, although in the streets of Wall Street, he's known as Taco, Trump always chickening out, but I believe him. Do you?
6: I do. And it is not out of character with him. He is a flippant and extremist type of person who doesn't have much regard for the sovereignty of other nations, the well-being, and the lives of other societies. And what he's doing essentially is declaring an intent for war crimes and crimes against humanity, which are punishable under international criminal law. And it's just stunning that he would actually verbally state his intention in this manner. Even those who committed war crimes, they try to hide it. They wouldn't admit to it. But he's openly admitting to it. You know, with his megalomania and his delusional senility, it seems like he's not aware that he's doing that. But that's exactly what he's doing.
5: I agree with you. So talk to me from the lens of those that apparently you have some friends and a few folk that you know that are in Iran. What is the temperature of the people there?
6: They're defiant. They're very proud of their civilization, of their sovereignty, of their identity, and all that is under attack. It isn't just the regime, which has mixed reactions to it. There are a lot of people who don't like the regime. There are some people who support the regime. But at the end of the day, all Iranians who are not Zionist, at least, are against the bombing, you know, the carpet bombing of their country. They're against the war of choice that's violent and destructive by the United States and Israel, and they stand with their people. And so the defiance and the pride comes in their willingness to sacrifice in order to not kowtow to that violent, rogue government that's in the United States and the one that's in Israel. that has essentially just been warmongering all over the region. And much as we have concerns about the Iranian regime and some of its crimes, I mean, its crimes in Syria, in Yemen, and other places, I'm no fan of the regime. I would submit that the Israeli regime right now is the greatest saboteur in the region, you know, fighting on seven or more fronts, a genocide in Gaza, bombing sovereign nations at will, from Lebanon to Syria to Iraq to Iran in this manner. And so that's the mood on the ground, is defiance and pride.
5: You know, I appreciate that. I played a small clip of how Iran stipulates that they are willing to make the human sacrifice, human shields, at the tune of 14 million people. Is there some truth to that?
6: No, because when you say shield, it sounds as if they're you know, they're happy to put their lives in front of bombs. It's the other way around. The bombs are being put in front of their lives. They're going about their daily lives as we do here. You know, it's a very sophisticated culture. It's most Americans, including this president, know very little about it. They broad brush it in very cartoonish ways. It's a place with beautiful malls and cafes and homes and schools and universities and hospitals and art and culture and drama. You know, Iranian film is some of the most is one of the most sophisticated film industries in the world. You know, the religious and spiritual life there is very sophisticated. And all of that is being bombed, and nobody wants that. Even the proud and defiant Iranians, they have no choice but to, you know, sacrifice in order to maintain their sovereignty and freedom. But they don't want this war. They don't want to be bombed. The only ones who want the bombing, apart from Trump and MAGA and Israel and the Zionists, are the Iranian Zionists that you'll find in the streets of L.A. and other places, who are flying the flags of Israel as it bombs, you know, young children in schools to the tune of hundreds. And they tend to be very loud, but a minority, no less. And the majority of Iranians are disgusted and really, really bothered by what's happening, and very sad for the lost lives and the infrastructure that's being attacked.
5: No, I appreciate knowing that, because it's hard to decipher propagandizing, especially when it's on the big screen. And the selective news coverage are of those that you've identified that are parading the streets saying we welcome Trump and we want this war. It's hard to decipher to who is who, but unless there's an aerial view of the entire body of Iran, I'm sure they're not a monolith. So, you know, my common sense indicates that that is just a preview that will help to cement those that are unsure, uneducated, and unbeknownst to how we got here, in terms of sanctioning this war from our standpoint here in America. When they see that propagandizing, it makes it seem as though, oh, okay, it's okay. No, they're a tool.
6: No, that's right. And the funny part, funny in an ironic way, is that even those Iranian Zionists were shell-shocked when they started hearing language coming out of Trump, Hexeth, and Rubio, that is to the tune of, we're going to bomb Iran back into the Stone Age. And they finally took offense. They didn't take offense to their bombing, but to their language, but still. And they started to say, oh, this is, you know, you can't be bombing, you know, in a wanton manner. This is a civilization that we're proud of, etc. And they started to realize that these are not their allies or friends, if for a moment. But the reality of the situation, Cleopatra, is that we're losing this war. Trump, it's his war. It's not our war. Trump is losing his war. You know, Iran remains strong and defiant. The regime is still there. China's becoming more powerful. Russia is getting richer off of this, because now they're able to export oil again. The European Union and NATO is weakened by this. The United States is in potentially another forever war, or it's going to be exiting the war without achieving Trump's stated goals and licking its wounds. So it's a lose-lose-lose for us, because of this individual in the White House who is incapable of making sovereign decisions that benefit the people. And he lied to Americans when he said, I'm going to put America first. I'm going to focus internally on our lives, on making them better. I mean, daycare, you know, everybody's entitled to that, you know, a better economy. And then he turns around and says, oh, daycare, you know, Medicare, Medicaid, those individual things we don't really care about. We have wars to fight. and is out there fighting essentially for Netanyahu as a mercenary and for Israel and putting our country at risk and destroying our economy and putting our lives at risk and our treasure, our money, absolutely treacherous and terrible.
5: Well, one thing about it, I can't say it enough. TikTok goes the clock. I will be watching this clock like I've never watched it before, and especially for the race in Georgia, but particularly because of the next steps that comes out of this demented commander in sleep. I appreciate you, as always, stopping by the show to make it plain for us. And I will have you on standby for tomorrow. I'm hoping that our conversation can just be as continued as negotiations. But I'm fearful because Iran has reportedly cut off all direct communication with the United States after Trump's post on Truth Social, according to the Wall Street Journal. So we shall see.
6: No, that's right. I mean, he posts like a petulant child. And even on Easter Sunday, I mean, I don't know how what is it going to take for MAGA Christians to realize, you know, that they should have buyer's remorse on this guy? I mean, he's dropping.
5: What it's going to take is that they realize that they haven't been reading the Bible. They've been reading the Ible.
6: Yeah.
5: It is the
6: revised
5: version on the Trump's discounted website. Thank you so much for stopping by, Ahmed Rehab. I really appreciate it.
6: Appreciate you.
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2: 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It's Gospel with Pam Morris-Walton on Chicago's Essential Storyteller, WVON.

Let me hear you say yeah. Say it again. Yeah.

You know, people make the difference. I can reach out with a program, but people make it happen. So I just want to say good Sunday morning, everybody, on the first Sunday in June during Black Music Month. This is your music. And all you have to do is put your name on it and say, Pam, my gospel sister is playing this for me because I am. I'm playing it for you. I really am. To all of our graduates, including my grandson, Chris Morris, there are milestones in life, but not quite as monumental as a graduation. Congratulations to all graduates. It represents the end of a chapter, an accomplishment, and a transition from one life stage to the next stage. God love all of you. So many graduations have already taken place. Some are taking place today and throughout this coming week. And I'm just so excited dedicating this program to you, Chris Morris. He is my tennis champ. I love him with all my heart. To the Spencer Leak family, this music goes out to all of you. For every mountain that he has brought us all over, I want to send out the next song especially to you. Now, let me tell you what you have to do. You just have to put your name on the music and say, Pam is playing this for me. Flight 1690 WVON.

0: For every mountain that you brought to be over, I give you praise. Happy birthday goes out to Mrs. Joanne Brunson, Beverly Jefferson West, Senator Howard Brookins, to Pastor Douglas Powell, Lady Bree at Fellowship. This is your song too, WVON.
1: Come on, tell them thank you. Come on, tell them thank you.

Heaven is my goal, everybody. Queen Kim, good Sunday morning to you. First Sunday in June, everybody. This is Sunday, June 7. And again, happy birthday to Joanne Brunson, Beverly Jefferson West, my dearest friend, turning 80. Yes! To Senator Howard Brookins, Pastor Douglas Powell, Lady Bree. And good morning also again to Diane. I think I said hello to you earlier, but maybe I didn't. To Monica, to Sharon, to Annette. And when I hear this song, I think about Spencer Lee Jr. Received his wings in the arms of the Lord. Services are this coming Thursday, visitation on their funeral home there on Cottage Grove. And then the services on this coming Saturday at House of Hope. Tremaine Hawkins, The Potter's House. I remember she told me when she did the song that Queen Kim, she thought it would just be her doing this song, but she's doing this song with Bishop Walter Hawkins, who wrote this song. Pam Morris Walton, your gospel sister. Joy is not in things. It is in us. WVON. Hey.

0: Bishop Walter Hawkins, Tremaine Hawkins, on Flight 1690 with your gospel sister who loves you and you can't do a thing about it. To the Roseland Ceasefire Project, to the team, to Annette, to Mr. Bob Jackson, presenting their second annual Stop the Violence Gospel Showcase. It's this coming Sunday, everybody, June 14th, with LaShawn Mitchell, Arthur Sutton and the Gift of Praise, Pastor Darrell Smith, and the Cosmopolitan Church of Prayer Choir. That's those warriors, okay, Queen Quim? I look forward to seeing you there. I announce birthdays. That's this coming Sunday, everybody, June 14th in Harvey at St. Mark Church. And I'll give you more of that information just in case you didn't get it last Sunday. I'm going to tell you more throughout this day about that. But I want to say to all of you, there's a lot going on in this city. I was listening to Pastor Sharp this morning talking about the violence, not just in this city, but in the world. And Shapira, I think it was in Cleveland, the shootout that I heard about. And Daphne, you may want to give me confirmation on that. But I don't understand. Daphne and I were coming from the Chicago Public Library yesterday around 3:30. Daphne? Around 3:30 p.m. yesterday, coming home to prepare myself to go to my dear girlfriend's 80th birthday gathering out in Burr Ridge, from there to Senator Brookins' 90-something birthday celebration. And I'm amazed at who we walked right into just soon as we got out of the car. And he looked at me, and you know what he said? He said, "Pam, it started at 6 p.m. That's what he said. So I'll tell you in the top of the next hour. No, I won't. I'll tell you now. I'll just go ahead and tell you now. It was the Honorable Reverend Dr. Jeremiah Wright. And he said, he literally said, "Pam, it started at 6. So me and my husband, we were getting out of the car. We were going in. And I'm like, "We just left from an event." So we had two birthday special events yesterday evening. Thank God we made both of them. To all graduates, congratulations to all graduates. You are part of great places. Today is your day, Christopher Morris, our grandson. Your mountain is waiting. Get on your way, because you can do it. You can do it. It feels good. It feels good to all graduates. Congratulations to you. The only person you are destined to become is the person you decide you want to be. We're coming back after messages of interest. We're going to pause for messages of interest and come right back with the Walls Group. When I was listening to the song earlier this week, then I'm going to come and tell everybody what happened down Michigan Avenue. I'm going to come back and tell you that, okay? When I was listening to this song this week, Friend in Mine, it really touched my life, because I call all of you friends. I thank you for listening. I thank you for being a part of the station America listens to. WVON. I thank you for that. And I was coming down Michigan Avenue yesterday. Coming down Michigan Avenue. Thank you so much, Shapira. And there was a truck, everybody. Daphne, you might can tell this story better than I can. But there was a truck. And most of you that listen to me know that I am living with another human being's heart. Mario. I have Mario's heart. It'll be 10 years in August, August 25th. 10 years, thank God. And the truck didn't stop. The truck kept going, and I almost went right into the truck, everybody. Putting on my brakes, squeaking. It was something else, really. I really had to pull over and kind of regroup before I could drop Daphne off and get home to get myself ready for the next event. And I just want to know why people run lights and stop signs. Why? Why do they keep doing that? But thank God, I'm still here. I guess my work isn't finished. WVON.
1: 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It's the talk of Chicago.
0: It's gospel music with your gospel sister on Flight 1690. 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

believe when I was listening to this song earlier this week, and then I pulled down the artist cover, I may have pulled down the actual song, but not the song I wanted you to hear by them. They have several versions, everybody, that we listen to, but we try to give you the right one. But the song is by the Walls Group. It's entitled Friend in Me. Life can get you down, but you've got a friend in me. That's the words that really stood Queen Kim. And it stood out to me also to Diane. Be safe on the roads, okay? And don't forget, everybody, I want to tell you again that this music is yours. All you have to do is put your name on it and say, Pam is playing this for me. Because I personally feel no other form of music affects the human body, the mind, or the soul like gospel music. Gospel music is alive and well, and it's good music. Am I right? I'm right about it. I know I am. To Dr. Mary Beth Gentry, good morning to you. You are my fabulous friend, and you will always be my friend. God bless you. Walter Hawkins and Love Center Choir, it is June Black Music Month. And I want to play this next song to all of you. When you listen to the song, it was recorded decades ago, right? Am I right, Dr. Mary Beth? But there's something about this song that moves me, and I think it will do the same to you. And we're going to go right out of that song into Helen Baylor, Love Brought Me Back. I'm going back in June, Music, Black Music Month, WVON.

0: a two-song title, everybody. The song is entitled Go Through. Bishop Paul Morton, his son, P.J. Morton, and daughter, Jasmine Morton. On the Talk of Chicago, Flight 1690 WVON, Dr. Mary Beth Gentry out in St. Louis, Missouri. The Gospel Choir and Choruses Convention coming up in August 2026. I love you. And there's absolutely nothing you can do about it. And thanks for your comment. I'm going to go back, and she said to, Shapira, I want to thank you for finding the right friend in me. I think what I want to do is, instead of the second song that I've listed in the second hour, I would like you to do Friend in Me. And we're just going to do the right version for all of you. Okay? Because I turned in the wrong one. And we're going to get it right. Because you know what Dr. Mary Beth said? Let me tell you what she said. I'm going to the WBON Facebook page. She said, beautiful words and messages for such a time as this. And that is so true for what's going on in this country and this world. I was listening to early morning announcer saying everything to take the attention off of what we should have the attention on. Wow, I'm going to leave that alone. In the next hour, we're going to start with Let There Be Peace on Earth into Friend of Mine. Out of that into Restore the Joy, because that's what I want God to do for all of us. Restore the joy. Quincy Fielden's all up in heaven, going on, looking over the balcony, smiling at us. Chicago Mass Choir, excellent is his name. Marvin Sapp music, Ted and Sherry music. Kurt Carr, bless somebody else. Can you do that, right? How about just blessing somebody else? We can do that, right? I count everything as joy. Pastor Reginald Sharp and fellowship into Reverend Clay Evans, Taken Back. Going to try to give all of that to you in the next hour. St. Mark, where we'll be, 14618 Lincoln Avenue, Harvey, Illinois, 5 p.m. next Sunday, June 14. It's enough people to be anywhere, everywhere. We can do that, right? Because I know there's a lot of great things going on. Stars of Heaven, Reverend Milton Brunson's Thompson Community Singers, and then Bashan Mitchell, Arthur Sutton and the Gift of Praise, Pastor Darrell Smith and the Cosmopolitan Church of Prayer Choir and Bethlehem Temple Choir. Praise team will be with us at St. Mark Missionary Baptist Church. That's 14618 Lincoln Avenue, Harvey, Illinois. Now for more information, you got to call 708-577-4533. You got that? And I look forward to seeing you Sunday, June 14th. That's Daphne's birthday. So you got to come over and tell my assistant, happy birthday. Daphne, I love you. WVON.
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0: Manipulate in a good way the opportunities that are available to us today so that we can continue to thrive. I say if you made it out of 2020 and you survived, then now is your time to thrive. So joining me here on the Millionaires Roundtable, I have a wonderful, wonderful woman. She is a real estate broker. She is a real estate expert. She is an entrepreneur in every single way you can imagine. She is also a diamond member of New Wealth University, and she is taking every class known to humankind in order to help herself and others. And without further ado, I would like to welcome to the roundtable Mrs. Othelia Scholes. Miss Othelia, welcome to the roundtable.
1: Thank you so much for having me, Dr. Lynn.
0: Yes, I am so excited. And you are, I did not share with our listeners that in addition to all of that, and we'll talk about all the things that you do, but you are also one of the co-authors for our book, Beyond 2020, Life and Business Lessons on Thriving Amidst a Pandemic. And one of the things that you said in your opening, You say, what will life and business look like beyond 2020? This pandemic has already made history for the world, especially within America. Life as we knew it will never be the same as it was prior to the 2020 new year. The children too young to realize the changes in how we live and do business will only read about what the world used to be like pre-pandemic. Everyone will be recounting the effects and how they survived this pandemic in their own family's history book. One of the things that you say, and I'm going to jump down, you say to thrive amidst the pandemic, everybody must adjust to our new normal and more importantly, create their own personal normal. And I know for you, Othelia, that means continuing to evolve as an entrepreneur. Can you tell us, how did you get started on your journey as an entrepreneur?
1: Oh, yes, for sure. My journey started out not so much as me wanting to become an entrepreneur, but seeing the need, even back then, to evolve. I was from Colorado Springs, and I married military. My husband, Gregory Scholes, married him and ended up in Hinesville, Georgia. I had just graduated from electronics and electronics assembly because that's the way the world was going at that time, and that's where the money was at. And as soon as I got to Georgia, I found the closest thing to electronics was a mom and pop TV shop. So I ended up taking a job at McDonald's and just to make some extra money. And I knew then that I really needed a career that I could take anywhere my husband went. Before I got married, I'd been doing hair on the side and things like that. My mother was a cosmetologist, so I knew that was the way for me. I loved doing hair. I loved the science of hair. I loved everything about that. So that was my first decision, was to get my cosmetology license and kind of start a career where I could do hair no matter where I was in the world.
0: Wow. So, you know, that's kind of like, I think what folks wound up having to figure out at the start of the pandemic is how you're going to be able to do the work that you do. Either A, from anywhere in the world, or B, during any kind of situation. And we know that the restaurant industry, those restaurants that were able to survive were those restaurants that were able to then go to, you know, takeout, curbside pickup, and those restaurants that were still reliant upon people coming inside to sit down and dine. You know, unfortunately had a much tougher time. So it sounds like what you did is something that you started well before the pandemic, because you knew that you had to be able to earn money, or if you, whether you had to or not, you wanted to, and you wanted to be able to do it independent of what was happening with moving and a career. So I think that positions you very well, to talk to us about all of the things that you've done.

0: because you've done quite a bit. I would say, starting off with real estate, because I think folks are realizing with the change in the stock market, inflation, and everything that's happening in the economy, gas prices, that real estate still is the foundation for building wealth. How did you choose real estate as a career specifically?
1: Yes. While I was a cosmetologist, I chose to take all areas of that profession just in case there was one day I couldn't stand behind a chair. But what I didn't realize is that one day I would come down with arthritis. So I started exploring real estate well before that when my husband and I purchased our home, first home. I just watched the deal happen and watched the deal come together, and I knew I wanted to invest in real estate because I didn't believe things could even be done. I didn't even think that was legal. I thought we were doing something illegal because we got down payment assistance. We got, got seller to pay closing costs and things, and I was just amazed. So I wanted to invest in real estate, but I figured the best way would be to, purchase more real estate. On our second purchase, we ran into a lot of racism, a lot of, in every way, ageism. We were young. They were taking us to different areas and things like that that we didn't want to be in. And so I figured if it was that difficult for my husband and I, as well qualified as we were, to purchase a home, how difficult is it for so many other, disadvantaged, low income individuals?
0: Exactly.
1: So,
0: Yeah. You know what? We've got to hear more of this. The harvest is here and the time is now. Hi, I'm financial expert Lynn Richardson. You may have seen me on Good Morning America, The Steve Harvey Show, or Get Up Mornings with Erica Campbell. Guess what? Did you know you can get your money back if you hire your kids? You can get your money back if you go out to eat? You can get your money back if you go on a vacation? Well, guess what? In my book, Get Your Money Back, Tax Deductions You Never Know About, I'm going to teach you how you can get your money back with your home-based business legally, ethically, and all with the permission of the IRS. Just go to AskLynn.org.
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0: 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You've seen me on Good Morning America, The Breakfast Club, and WVON. 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So what is the action of the day and the word of the hour? The action of the day is to get connected, get connected, get connected, and stay connected. Do not be afraid of new opportunities, new partnerships, new friendships, new opportunities to expand. And I'm also going to share the word of the day that goes along with that. The word of the day is the prayer of Jabez, and it's 1 Chronicles 4:10, and it very simply reads, "Oh, that you would bless me and enlarge my territory. Oh, that you would bless me and enlarge my territory." If you are working at the grocery store, pray, "Oh, that you would bless me and enlarge my territory." If you are working at the hospital, the police station, if you are on an assembly line, if you are in a plant, if you are a teacher, educated, doctor, nurse, lawyer, whatever it is, "Oh, that you would bless me and enlarge my territory." That's what it's all about. It is about being blessed enough to bless others. One of the things that we want when we start a business, we want income. But if you understand that the harvest is here and the time is now, you will know that it is your season to win. Don't turn that dial. We have to take a break. We'll be right back. WVON.
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0: Welcome back. You're listening to the Millionaires Roundtable. I'm your host, Lynn Richardson, and we are creating millionaires one family at a time, one day at a time, $1 at a time, and one dime at a time, and that means you. The harvest is here. The time is now, and it is still our season to win. And we are talking about thriving beyond 2020, life and business lessons on thriving amidst a pandemic. And Ophelia Scholes is with us. Ophelia, you started out your real estate career out of necessity. One, yes. The move from being a hairstylist and facing arthritis, and then two, buying your home and facing all of the discrimination. And I mean, I'm listening to you and I'm quite frankly shocked, because you said you experienced ageism. I would say you experienced blackism. You probably experienced sexism, like all of it.
1: Absolutely.
0: And that was not being too old. It was being too young. And I think at the end of the day, you know, our color and gender, unfortunately, give, you know, those who wish to discriminate and take the power, it gives them basically a blank check of how they're going to write out the discrimination. So you were going through this, and then what happened?
1: So when I decided to get my real estate license, I decided to focus on people that needed credit repair, people that needed to adjust their income, their bills, and so on, just to get into a home. And that's where I focused my attention. And I ended up never advertised. I just got word of mouth advertisement and clients coming in, because I was helping people that never thought they could get into a home, And it was a big deal back then. When I first started out my real estate career, because of the fact that there were so many minorities in the community that didn't realize that they could own a home and they could have a reasonable rate and they could pay less than their rent. They were paying in rent.
0: Yeah.
1: That's where I started out.
0: Yeah. Wow. Wow. Wow. Wow. You know, it's one of the reasons why with the Home Buyers Club, as you know, my story is similar. In that I was buying my third home last year. And if I did not know the real estate and the mortgage business, I'm telling you right now, we would not have gotten into that home. There were too many, you know, end of the road mazes. We were basically forced into in areas. And then I'd say, no, that's not how this goes. It goes this way. Oh, no, that's not allowed. This is what you're supposed to do. And it's the reason why, you know, I've joined forces with you and you've joined forces with me and others to continue to educate people, because even though it was happening back when you started, and all of the things that we've been through as a community and a world and all the Fair Housing Acts and so on and so forth, it's still happening today. One of the things that you say in Beyond 2020, in our book, Beyond 2020, you say something that's so profound. You say, I will always be an advocate for entrepreneurship. I believe that is the only way to assure you have employment, since you decide your value and you dictate your time. I have always told my children to make sure they have a way to make money, even if no one else will give you a job. Very, very powerful. What advice, Ophelia, would you give others that are considering becoming an entrepreneur?
1: My first advice would be learn your craft. Whether I was a cosmetologist or a realtor, I took every class possible. I learned the science of hair. I learned the details in every aspect of real estate, appraisal, inspections, lending. I learned my craft so I could protect my business and the people that I was serving. So that would be the first bit of advice that I would give. And know your resources. Know who's around you, your support system. You know, don't assume that everybody sees your vision the way you see it. Because I was shocked. I thought my ideas were the greatest. They were 100%. And when people gave me resistance, I'm like, you know, really, you don't see things the way I see it. So, you know, understand that everybody is not going to have your hustle or see your vision the way you see it. And don't be offended by that. Stay on your path. Stay true to what you're wanting to do, the vision that you want, and you will be successful.
0: Wow. You know, I often say, to people, because, you know, one of the biggest complaints that I hear from folks who are starting their business is my friends and my family, nobody's supporting me. And I always tell them, first of all, you cannot have a world-class business just off of your friends and family. That's a finite number of people that you know. And if you want a business, you're going to have to go out into the bigger world, the bigger marketplace. And when you look at the bigger world and the bigger marketplace, it doesn't even compare to the small number of people who are technically your friends and family. And your friends and family are not going to turn your five-figure business into a six-figure business, or your six-figure business into a seven-figure business. And guess what? God didn't give them the vision. He gave it to you. So keep stepping, keep moving. Sometimes after you show them, maybe they'll get on board, maybe not. But that is excellent, excellent advice. Let me ask you this, Ophelia. How has the pandemic changed your business, and how did you navigate those changes?
1: My business has always been, you know, face to face. You know, with real estate, we're always meeting with people and, you know, taking and walking them through homes and, you know, meeting with them one on one. And that was everything in my business. The pandemic totally shut that down. We weren't able to meet in person. We had to do virtual tours for showings and so on. I'd never really gotten into the social media until Wealth University. Thank you for that. So social media was something that was very intimidating for me. The pandemic changed that, because I had to adjust. I've sold homes at this point that I've never even seen. And that was just out of my realm. I couldn't even imagine that before the pandemic. So it has changed me to the point of understanding that social media is needed. You know, being computer savvy, which I was already computer savvy. I just wasn't doing business on the computer the way I am now. So and it's a good thing for me. I enjoy that. I don't think I'll ever go back to 100% face-to-face meetings. I like Zooms. It's very efficient.
0: Yeah.
1: A time saver for sure, meeting with people and working out details on Zooms and meetings while I'm sitting at home is very much efficient for me. So it has changed it in a positive way.
0: Oh, absolutely. I mean, the amount of time that you have to spend, you know, getting up, getting out of bed, getting ready, putting on clothes, getting in your car, put gas in your car, driving when you have to go, parking, yeah, getting out of the car, going in, like, come on, all of those things I just said, you haven't even done the work yet. So,
1: doing your hair and nails.
0: Yeah, it's yeah, it's a whole lot. And so the efficiencies that we were able to gain during the pandemic, and what this, you know, really means for me, it really means that we are, sometimes we focus so much on what we lose that we don't realize what we gain. And I'm very grateful for all that we gained during the pandemic. I'm grateful for all that we learned that we did not have, and the nuances and the new opportunities that became available as a result. The harvest is here and the time is now. It's your season to win. Don't turn that dial. We have to take a break. We'll be right back. WVON.
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0: Welcome back. You're listening to the Millionaires Roundtable. I'm your host, Lynn Richardson, and we are creating millionaires one family at a time, one day at a time, $1 at a time, and one dime at a time. And that means you. Yes, we're talking about living beyond 2020, life and business lessons on thriving amidst a pandemic. And one of the biggest lessons that I learned is don't focus on what you think you lost. Pay very close attention to what you may gain. Pay very close attention to the blessings and the opportunities that come with change. And like Ophelia, make sure you are ready to pivot. But most importantly, something that you said, Ophelia, thank you so much for being here with us and sharing. You said you learned everything about your craft, which means that you are not just an entrepreneur. You're a serial entrepreneur. So If you learned about appraisals and mortgage lending, as well as your real estate, that means those are additional streams of income and or streams of opportunity for partnerships to earn income. And so that's one of the things that I want to really, really focus on. And I continue to be a voice for getting educated. Getting educated. Every time you learn something new, you invest in yourself. Every time you learn something new, you create another opportunity for money to be made. Every time you learn something new, you create another opportunity for a new business to be, produced under your wing. And then you have the opportunity to fly. So I am definitely an advocate for that. Before you go, Ophelia, tell us what's the most gratifying part of your job?
1: I think that going back to the reason that I started with clients that just don't realize that they can have the American dream. They can own a home. They can put their children in a financial position for the future. When I hand somebody the keys and they're in tears because they couldn't believe that they could get a home, that's so gratifying to me when I know that I have changed somebody's life and they didn't even realize that they could own a home, they could have some stability for their family, you know, they could invest in their future. I love that because I love letting folks know that, you know, there is something better out there for you. Don't have to rent. You don't have to be at the mercy of the world when it comes to, you know, controlling your destiny and your future. I see people opening up businesses after they realize that, oh, I can leverage my credit and I can leverage my equity and, you know, just educating people. That's the most gratifying part of my job, when people get to the end, when they get to the finish line. Yeah.
0: You know, what's gratifying for me is and it's similar to you. And I always describe it this way because, you know, people say it gets lonely at the top, meaning when you change, you know, if you grew up a certain way in a certain neighborhood, or if you grew up in poverty and then you get an education and you kind of move to another level of being blessed, it's almost like you leave people behind. But the truth is, for me, I'm always looking to bring people with me, and I don't need to get there first. I could be a level three. I could still help some ones. I might not be a 10. And so for me, I love helping people obtain the same blessings or more than I've obtained. I love breaking through and being a success in an area and then telling someone else, you can do this too. It's a light that comes on in me that I can't even really put fully into words, except to say that it is like breath, you know, in my lungs. It is like the reason I live, to help other folks be better, do better. And if I can share something that I've done to help them get there, then it is just it's all worth it. Where can people reach you, Ophelia? How can people get in touch with you?
1: They can give me a call. I'm working on my website, so that'll be coming soon. But as of right now, they can reach out to me by phone at 719-432-7304, they can email me at peakviewhomes@gmail.com. 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
0: I love it. 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If you are a member of New Wealth University, you will find Ophelia as a part of our Diamond membership, and she'll be sharing more information as the days, months, weeks, and years come along, I'm sure. If you are headed to either the Prosper Tour or Wealth Fest or any of our business trainings, you will very, very likely see Ophelia there at a business training as well. And I am just excited about what all of this is. I think that We certainly, I have lost, you know, people during the pandemic. We've all, you know, either experienced loss directly, or we know someone who has. And it certainly has given, you know, me and all of us a new appreciation for life, a new appreciation for just being a human in your right mind and being able to get to the next level. And what I want to say to others, I want to say to those who are listening is this, is that folks like Ophelia, this is not an anomaly. She is teaching. She is practicing what she preaches. She's teaching and preaching and practices what she preaches. And there are so many of us who are on this path to help as many of you get to where it is that you're trying to go. And we're still also thriving and striving. So thank you, Ophelia, for your tenacity. Thank you for your loyalty. Thank you for your consistency, for always showing up. And thank you for what it is that you do for the world. Home ownership is still the foundation for building wealth. And we still have more Black and brown people to get into homes. The harvest is here. The time is now. It's your season to win.
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0: So, yes, we're talking about thriving and surviving and building and growing beyond 2020. And anytime we have a conversation about entrepreneurship, I have to bring the serial entrepreneur on, my sister, business partner and friend, your legend and icon, MC Light. MC Light, welcome to the round table.
7: Thank you. Thank you very much, Dr. Lynn.
0: Yes, yes. So, you know, you were a participant or a co-author in our book, Beyond 2020, Life and Business Lessons on thriving amidst a pandemic. And one of the things that, you know, really stands out for me is, you know, there's a saying, coming out of this pandemic, you will either be a billionaire, a millionaire, or a witness. And although there was lots of unfortunate death and it took a toll on the entire world and it changed us forever, I would be remiss if I did not share that there were some major blessings that came out of the pandemic as well. And one of them was the expansion of business for many people that we work with, that we coach, students that I teach. And so it was such a refreshing blessing to hear Miss Ophelia Scholes, one of our diamond members in New Wealth University, as well as one of the authors in Beyond 2020, talk about her entrepreneurial basic, you know, her journey. And the thing that stood out to me most about her and her message was that she always taught her children to make sure that they could create a job just in case someone didn't want to give them one. And when I think about that, of course, I think about you and your entrepreneurial endeavors. You're like a serial entrepreneur, if you will. Talk to us a little bit about what entrepreneurship meant to you during the pandemic and what focus and vision has it given you since, you know, being a part of this pandemic. I can't really say it's over, but what has it done for you, or what have you seen differently, or what have you done differently?
7: Well, I mean, thank you first off for having me on, Dr. Lynn. I think it's really important that we be able to share these stories in real time and these experiences, because out of it becomes wisdom for those who are listening and can use the information. So thank you very much for having me on and for doing this show. I would say what entrepreneurship has always meant to me is a level of freedom. And for the part of it that doesn't represent freedom, that's more or so, you know, the obligation that we have set up for ourselves, is definitely well worth it. When you decide to, you know, get up every morning and strategize and put your plan into action, it feels good to know that it's for a business of your own, and that that business of your own will go on to benefit you and your heirs and your family and whoever else it is that you decide that it will. I think it puts all of the power in your hands. And that's what I like, you know, from the very early age of taking on rapping. And at that point, I didn't see it as a business, but it has grown exponentially. And of course, with joining forces with you, with Lynn Richardson, now all of the businesses within the enterprise are flourishing. And that's because there's order to it all. But during the pandemic, I felt elated that we had already had things in place. And after the pandemic, well, you said we can't say after because we're still going through something. I'm not quite sure what this is. They have released mandates. You don't have to wear masks, but people are still getting COVID and people are still getting sick. So I guess it's up to every individual. But to have, to be an entrepreneur of a thriving business, and I loved how you made the distinction earlier. It's not surviving, it's thriving. Because surviving could be just barely making it. And who wants a business that's doing that? You want a business that's growing and that's thriving and very affluent. And that's what we're in the midst of. So what it's meant to me is, first off, I'm grateful, giving all due to God, all my praises due to God. And I am grateful that he has put us in the position that he has. But with that position, now it's up to us to be able to empower others with information on how it is that they can make themselves stronger and then their businesses stronger.
0: Yes, yes, yes. I think the harvest is here and the time is now. It's our season to win. Don't turn that dial. We have to take a break. We'll be right back. WVON.
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25: 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You had it right the first time.
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0: Welcome back. You're listening to the Millionaires Roundtable. I'm your host, Lynn Richardson, and we are creating millionaires one family at a time, one day at a time, $1 at a time, and one dime at a time, and that means you. You know, MC Light, you shared so eloquently what it means right now in this season. And you spoke about helping others grow their businesses. And of course, your empire has expanded tremendously. What does that look like for you when you talk about, because you're involved in so many things, you're curating things with the Kennedy Center, you're working with everybody from Warren Campbell to, you know, Remy Ma, you know, and everybody pretty much in between. You're doing a movie. What does that mean for you when you talk about helping other entrepreneurs or helping other people expand their businesses?
6: For me, that means actually getting behind the messaging and also the plan and strategy of New Wealth University. And, you know, yes, I am thankful to have an opportunity to work with all of those folks. But truly the joy comes from giving and sharing and educating others. And so, you know, you and I, well, you actually have a business competition, business pitch competition, which I love being a part of. So thank you always for that invitation to come in and help a budding business, a business that may not have even gotten started yet or has started but maybe made a little trips and flips out the gate. I think the business pitch competition that you do is extraordinary, giving an opportunity to those who want to have a business to get on board and to be on board, which means having all of their paperwork together and all of their licenses and all of the things, you know, the registrations of trademarks and things of that nature. 'Cause it's always great. And this is not to discount those who have started their businesses incorrectly, but it's always great to start with a fresh new slate. And even if you can't start with a fresh new slate, walking into a business that you're just starting and you already have one that has gone awry or that is janky, or you know that you're not doing the best that you can in it. It's always good to have an opportunity to be able to pitch your business and have others feed into it and have others put money behind it and make an investment that is not always monetary, but absolutely could be, but could be worth more than gold, which is knowledge.
0: Yeah, I am extremely excited about it. I'm excited about our partnership with Sigma Gamma Rho Sorority Incorporated, our partnership with Delta Sigma Theta Sorority Incorporated. 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And this is what we are doing to get the message out to the world. You know, I talked a lot about starting a home-based business, but the truth is we want people to have world-class businesses with all of the benefits and protections afforded there too. So the harvest is here and the time is now, and it is all of our season to win.
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0: Let me tell you one thing that we believe in. We believe in collaboration, and I'm so excited about Beyond 2020 Life and Business Lessons on Thriving Amidst a Pandemic. And you may have heard some of these names. If you haven't, you will. But I just want to give a shout out to all of the great business-minded women who came together for this project. They were anointed and appointed for such a time as this. And I would be remiss if I did not tell you who they are so that you can become knowledgeable about what it is that they do. Michelle Sinderson, Angelina Crosby-Pagott, Ophelia Scholes, Nikki Cherie, the corporate MC. I love saying that about her. Diane Bowdry, Andrea Hayden, Dr. Vanessa Dayden-Zine, Virgie Bully, Dr. Katrina Pullum, Attorney Serena Williams, Attorney Michelle Miller, Erica Blair McGrew, Ingrid LaVon Woolfolk, and Attorney Deidre Wood Stokes. You've heard some of these folks here on the roundtable already. And for those that you have not heard, you will hear. And of course, myself, yours truly, Lynn Richardson, and the infamous and very well loved and renowned MC Light. And we came together to write this book to provide a blueprint from different perspectives on how to grow, how to thrive, but more importantly, how to pivot. What would be your best advice, or maybe, you know, the top two or three things that you would say, like, to someone who doesn't just want to grow a business, but wants to thrive in a business and wants that business to be tremendously successful?
6: The first thing that I think of is collaboration, is partnership, because there are people all over who are attempting to do the same thing or attempting to do the thing that goes hand in hand with what it is that you want to do. So say, for instance, I want to start a clothing company. There are a lot of people out there that want to start a clothing company but may not have the name or notoriety that will add what is needed for the marketing and the promotion of the item. But instead, they know how to draw. They know how to put together the samples, or they know how to come up with a name and how to come up with a logo. And, you know, so there's all of these things, all of these tentacles that come off of what is needed for a business. And I'm just number one for collaboration and partnership. And then the next thing that I would want to do is I would get into some reading. You know, long ago when I started in this business, there were no books that explained mastering and sync licenses and publishing. And now there's all sorts of books, all sorts of information out there. And I think one source of information for business owners, no doubt, is New Wealth University. And I know I keep saying it, but to me, it's such a joy to be involved with someone who actually started it, who is the founder of New Wealth University, because there's nothing in finance that you cannot find on this platform. And so I would look to educate myself for all of the things that I think I might know. There's a host of other things that I don't.
0: 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I am your host, Lynn Richardson. 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
5: What did you set this on, hell?
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6: My name is D.L.
7: Ladies and gentlemen, put your hands together for D.L. Hughley.
5: You're going to be in Nyack, New York this Friday, Saturday, and Sunday. I, too, will be there at Levity Live. It's a gig I like playing. Drive to my apartment down there, hang out. It's a great time in the city. Congratulations to the Knicks.
8: Woo-hoo.
9: Yeah, yeah.
5: I will say this, Skip. Now, I was in a bar in New York watching it, of course.
9: Uh-huh.
5: And they act like they won the championship.
9: Yeah.
5: They played New York, New York.
9: Oh, yeah. Oh, yeah.
5: But I can see, you know, I'm a Laker fan, so we've done it that 18 times. So it's not, you know, it's not new to me. But congratulations. I do think that everybody underestimates them, man.
9: No, I think
5: San Antonio's 2-1 favorites. I don't think that's accurate at all.
9: No, I didn't think so. And what showed last night, and we'll see. This is chess. We'll see what alterations are made. But Karl Anthony Towns, you can see his experience. You know,
5: well, he's a big,
9: yeah,
5: strong, experienced player.
9: Skilled and skilled.
5: He's very skilled. He was not scared of Wimby at all. He was taking it right to him like it was going downhill.
9: Well, hey.
5: And Wimby had a hard time with him.
9: Yeah, he was leaning on one. As soon as Wimby felt him lean on one side, he spins to the other. Hey, you know, hey.
5: And they got long, big, strong dudes, man.
9: Yeah.
5: The smallest dude is Brunson, but everybody's a 6'5 and above and strong. And
9: people think Brunson is 6'2". People think he's Steve. Oh, he looks the way he be. He's 6'2".
5: He is a small Luka.
9: Yeah.
5: I don't know how he gets that stuff off, man. But he...
10: Great footwork.
5: It's some of that stuff. I don't know how he makes those shots.
9: Right.
5: I don't know how. But I guess when your daddy on the bench, you're going to make a lot of shots.
9: Unless you won't go sit next to daddy.
5: Man, come on now. A lot worse things. it is, of course,
11: I'll
5: Black Music Month. Yeah.
9: Bet you would.
11: Yeah. I'll sit next to him.
5: So it's Black Music Month and, of course, Black Pride Month. Black Music Month and Pride Month. So
9: right.
5: We just call it Black Pride. Happy birthday to Angelina Jolie. Happy birthday to Albie Shore. Happy birthday to Quincy Brown, Albie Shore's son. Happy birthday to Russell Brand. He is a pedophile, right?
9: Yes, he is.
11: Yeah,
5: I've never seen
11: he's
5: a pedophile.
11: Going on trial soon.
5: Yeah. I never seen, when he was doing that interview with Megyn Kelly, I've never seen a pedophile so well received by a woman.
9: Mm. And who admitted what he did. Like, yeah,
5: yeah. Yeah. That's different than R. Kelly with the Gayle interview. That's so different than that. It is.
9: Robert?
5: It is. Yeah. Black women do not cotton to pedophiles, that's for sure. Happy birthday to Massimo Ginelli, the designer caught in the college scandal. Happy birthday to Brandon Jenner. Happy birthday to E.J. Johnson, Magic Son. Happy birthday to El DeBarge. Happy birthday to Keith Data, hilarious dude. Happy birthday to John P. Key, Gospel, of course. Happy birthday to Devin the Dude, the Houston rapper. Happy birthday to Skip Marley. That's like if you take Skip and Bob Marley together and they make this thing.
11: Oh, that's
10: what it is. Okay. You got a whole bunch of sons, guys.
5: And Dennis Weaver, happy birthday posthumously to Dennis Weaver McClellan.

0: Dr. Ruth. Dr. Ruth died 2 years ago.
1: Yep.
0: She was always talking about sex, wow. But I don't know how she got now.
2: Well, she was probably hot when she was younger, right?
1: It'd be the ones you least expect sometimes.
2: Yeah, I'm telling you.
0: Oh, yeah, well, I don't know.
3: She was the right height.
0: It's because she's always looked old to me. Always. Like, I don't see any young pictures of her. Just like Morgan Freeman, I've never seen a young picture of him either.
1: Well, you just think about it. She was born in 1928, so she's always been old all her life. But, like, she's been old all her life.
0: Yeah.
3: Okay. She had the right attitude. Right?
0: That's 30 years older than my dad.
2: Well.
0: We got a great show lined up for you. Jazz will tell us what's trending. It's the D.L. Hughley Show.

0: 又会笑。And we're back.
1: Jazz man.
2: What Jazz man?
1: Tell these good people what's trending.
2: So I have to talk about this. It is trending, and that is the case regarding Carmelo Anthony out of Texas. Skip and I were talking about this. And,
3: not the
2: basketball player. This is the one, the high school player, the track meet in Frisco. Yes. Remember when he went into a 10 and a guy was kind of provoking him a little bit and he said, touch me and see what happens. And he pulls out a knife. Well, the problem is now, you know, the jury has been seated, but they had a lot of trouble getting a jury together because a lot of people were like, look, he looks like a kid. That's my first thing. I don't feel comfortable sending a kid to prison. And now, you know, we find out that they were asking people about their thoughts about immigration. And so people are wondering, does this guy even have a chance of getting a good trial? Which, I mean,
4: nobody looks like him, or us.
2: Nobody looks like him. You're absolutely right. You know, so it's 12 juries. They have 6 alternates, you know. I don't know. I feel a little nervous about this guy.
1: He was a little kid, right? Who was
2: just, yeah, they, but he's still a kid.
1: Bullying him, right?
4: Yeah,
1: those dudes were bullying him, right?
4: Yeah, yeah. Allegedly, yep. That the guy who got killed, you know,
1: and they were big dudes, right?
4: Was provoking, and you know, that allegedly yeah. That's well, why.
1: I watch you celebrate a homeless dude getting choked to death on a train.
2: Yeah,
1: I watch you celebrate a kid getting shot by a vigilante after they told him not to follow him. Now, obviously, I'm very sad that this young man died. But if somebody's bigger than you, you got a knife and you feel threatened, things like that can tend to happen.
4: Mm-hmm.
1: Yeah. You just let a kid get shot in the back running away from you, and you justify that. So let's miss me with the self-aggrandizement.
2: Mm. Yeah, I mean. I don't know. Anyway, also trending, this fan, you guys have been watching the game. Apparently, this fan ran out on the court to get a selfie with with Wimby. Yeah. But people are feeling sorry for him because they're saying he didn't really get a selfie. He just got a picture of himself and maybe like the knees or elbows of the player.
1: And he also got a court date.
5: Yeah.
2: And he got banned from
1: life.
2: He
1: also got a court date.
2: Too.
1: And I think he helped break their rhythm, too.
4: Yeah. Mm. Get a probably, selfie. Yeah. He got his knee. When you stand up next to Wimby, you're probably gonna get a picture of his knee.
1: He should have got his ass whooped. Somebody could get hurt. They don't know who you are running on a court like that.
4: For real.
2: Yeah, man, I think that's the bigger question. The bigger issue is safety. You know, for the players and everything. You know, it's just crazy. But that's what's trending.
1: We'll get a picture of your booking slip. That's what we'll have a picture. Got a little note from the GED section coming up in 15 minutes. It's the D.L. Hughley Show.
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0: You're locked in to the D.L. Hughley Show. It's the D.L. Hughley Show. And we're back.
2: So just so we have the facts dialed in, the senatorial race in Texas comes down to James Tallarico versus Ken Paxton, right? It is the Christian versus the crook. And it looks like the crook has the inside track to win. He was endorsed by Donald Trump, a 34-time felon, who is credibly accused of being on the Epstein list. We can't think that corruption is a misnomer. We can't think that sexual assault is a misnomer. We can't think that, bribery and fraud is a misnomer. Those are not disqualifiers anymore. But Ken Paxton, in addition to being impeached by his own people, so you can't say they were crazy leftists. It was the Texas House did it. They convicted him. Impeached him. He was saved, and he was later on acquitted. He is a one-man crime wave. Between him and Donald Trump and their indictments, that's probably triple the age of many of the victims that they allow things to happen to. So you have a man who openly touts his Christianity. And the worst thing that Ken Paxton can say about him is that he is a vegan. That's your point of attack. I would rather have a candidate that loves soy as opposed to consorted sexual assaulting boys. And that's exactly what

deep racism of the internet. It is fact. This man allowed a man who was raping a little 7 to 10 year old, raping him. He gave him a lenient sentence. He wanted him to only serve one day. Now, I can understand the difference between political ideologies, but it is consistent. This is not the first time this president has endorsed somebody that was accused of pedophilia failure. He did it in the Alabama race when Roy Moore Jr. was running. Remember that? They wouldn't even let that guy go to the mall. Why is it the people that claim to be the most Christ-like, that claim to love this country, allow such things that happen in the name of political expediency, in the name of power? You allow all these things to happen. It used to be a time when these things were a death knell to your career. Now they have to seem to be a part of your resume. Allowing someone who you want to be the Senate, who represents you in the Senate, to allow them to abuse children and to give them lenient sentences says more about this, more about the people that will vote for him than it does about him. He's just being him. He's just being who he is. You can tell a person is by the association they keep. And these people have decided, a lot of people in the electorate have decided that it is better to protect pedophiles than to actually listen to another, than to listen to an alternate argument.

abuse of children while you turn the other way. And if you vote for him, you are complicit, and there's no other way around. Now, black people, we have a tendency to say F those kids. But apparently, a lot of people okay with letting people do it. That's a little note from the GED section. It's the D.L. Hughley Show.

0: 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It's the D.L. Hughley Show. And we're back. She's jazz. She's smart. It's the Jazzy Report on the D.L. Hughley Show.
1: The Louisiana Supreme Court ruled that new legislation abolishing the office to which an exonerated former inmate was elected is legal. Calvin Duncan spent decades in prison on a wrongful conviction, but won 68% of the vote to serve as a New Orleans Parish criminal court clerk. At the urging of the Republican governor, of course, a state legislator, raced to pass the legislation eliminating the position before he could start his duties.
2: Boy, they just dirty. Man. Boy, they dirty, man.
1: Heinous. Dirty.
2: Yeah. Heinous.
1: Dirty, yeah. dirty. He served all that time wrongfully. And then, of course, won 64% of the vote. Let the man have the office.
3: You know what? I think if you got served some time for something you didn't do, you should get to commit the crime you were getting.
1: Oh, wow. Okay,
3: you should.
1: That's a lot.
3: You should get to, no, that's you, scary. I did the time already. You yeah. should get to do whatever you're accused of. You should get one. If you get a mulligan.
1: So this is interesting. New research suggests that Generation Alpha boys would rather have a robo girlfriend rather than risk rejection and the formative challenges of a real relationship. 85% have spoken to a chatbot, or a quarter of them refer to the attention and connection of a bot partner to a real human to human relationship and find it better. They say AI validates, affirms, never tires, never pushes back, but experts say a generation that skips that formation struggles to work, collaborate, and tolerate being told no could be a problem.
3: Yeah. You see how dangerous that is when you tell a dude no these days? You see how dangerous
1: yes,
3: that
1: I
3: is?
1: Do.
2: Yeah, yeah, buddy.
3: I guess.
1: Mm-hmm.
3: Thank you for that. So, of course, we are in the finals, the NBA finals, featuring the New York Knicks versus the San Antonio Spurs. But before this, the Western Conference Finals, Shai Gilgeous, SGA, who is the reigning MVP, two-time MVP, she showed up to the arena. He wore a leather skirt and knee-high riding boots.
1: Uh-oh.
3: And the people think that that's why he lost. Do you think that was a fashion, a forward, or feminine? That's the question that we're going to pose to you. 877-242-2426.
1: Also, hit us up on Twitter at D.O. 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Hughley Show. And the website is thedohughleyshow.com.
3: Yeah, yeah. I mean, usually if you got on a leather skirt and knee-high riding boots, you're a bad bitch, not a bad player. So I see... Let's see.
2: Doing the river
3: Let's see
2: dance.
3: What you guys think. Was it fashion forward or feminine? That's the question we're going to pose to you. 877-242-2426. Get into your calls in a bit. It's the D.L. Hughley Show.
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3: 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Hughley Show, your 2026 edition. So we're talking about the Western Conference Finals. Shai Gillis, the reigning MVP, two-time MVP, showed up to the game with a leather skirt and knee-high rifles. Let me just say this. Those dudes set the trends for fashion, those basketball dudes. Remember when David Stern made them start dressing up?
4: Yep.
3: And they used to resent it, but now they, like, everything everybody wears, the NBA players or athletes are kind of trendsetters for that.
4: Yeah.
3: So
5: either that or they follow the trend, but they make it bigger. Because they can take, because, you know, people have been wearing polish for a minute. But, you know, when you see it on a player, it's different.
3: Yeah, because it's tall as hell. But how big was this cow to get? But I think, and they all have stylists now. They all have brands now. So it's a whole. So do you think him showing up in a leather skirt and knee-high riding boots was fashion or feminine? Skip, what did they send out there in the social media realm?
4: Raheem and Oak Cliff. Well, I ain't going to say exactly what he said, but he leaned toward the feminine side. I think.
3: Yeah.
4: Yeah, he had some other words.
3: Russell,
4: he had
3: some other words. Used to dress like that.
4: Yeah.
5: Yeah.
3: But you step to him, you get your ass good and beat.
5: Dennis Rodman, ass. Too.
3: Yeah. But Dennis Rodman did it when it was weird to do.
4: Yeah.
5: Yeah, I got you.
3: But it was still, he dated Madonna and started wearing her drawers.
4: Yeah, but it's, so, you know. If you're going to wear a wedding dress to the pregame, if you score, you know, get 30 rebounds, ain't nobody going to say nothing. Right. But, you know, you can't come up with an L and wear that. You can't do that.
3: Well, this wouldn't be a question if he won, but he didn't. So.
6: Well, Skip, I think I like those little cool-outs you got on there today. Yeah. You know, they kind of fashionable.
3: And I'm sure all those tears made that leather skirt shrink up. So no, I'm just kidding. Chad Gus is tight. So do you think it was fashion forward or feminine? 877-242-2426. 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
3: It is the D.L. Hughley Show, your 2026 edition. In case you're going to be in Nyack, New York, I'll be there this Friday, Saturday, Sunday at home of Levity Live. I'll be there two shows Friday, two shows Saturday, one show Sunday. So, Shai Gillis, seventh game of the Western Conference Final, shows up in a long leather skirt and knee-high riding boots. Was it fashion forward or did it seem feminine? Jasmine, what do you think?
4: I actually don't necessarily think it has anything to do with it. You know what I mean? I mean, again, yeah. Basketball players have been dressing a particular way for a long time, you know? And yeah. I think about, remember when Lil Boosie got mad because he felt like NBA should ban nail polish after he watched Jared McCain, who's 22 years old, has a partnership with Sally Hansen. Yeah. And I honestly don't think one has anything to do with that. The dress how you want to.
5: Boosie also.
3: They got the money to do whatever they want to.
4: Man, exactly. No,
5: you see Boosie talking about Caleb Williams on the cover of Madden.
4: Oh, yeah, on the cover of the magazine. Yeah, same thing.
5: Yeah, it can still be feminine. And it could be both. It could be both.
4: It can be both.
3: I'm just not going, you know, those dudes got their own way of doing things. I mean, they got their own way of doing things, so I can't really say. But
4: listen, you win some, you lose some. Sometimes it's in a skirt, sometimes it's not.
6: Hey, the Gladiator wore a skirt, and I dare you to go say something to him.
3: Yeah.
6: Are you not entertained?
5: Yeah. Well, if it was 1208 AD.
3: I think it's fair to say if you do wear a skirt, you better win. I think it's fair to say that if you do wear a skirt, you should win. Because had he won, we wouldn't even be talking about this.
6: Yeah. He did his fair share. It was the rest of it.
3: Yeah.
5: It don't matter. You come with the L. This is a team sport, but it's an L. You got the L.
3: Yeah. It's ponchos for everybody. So do you think it was fashion forward or feminine? 877-242-2426. Get to your calls in a bit. It's the D.L. Hughley Show.

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0: 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It's the D.L. Hughley Show. And we're back.
2: So the question we're asking, Shai Gilgeous, SGA, came to the finals, Western Conference Finals, wearing a leather skirt and knee-high length boots, leather boots. Do you think that was feminine or fashion forward? What do you think, Judith?
3: Fashion forward. I mean, going back in time, you look at some of those outfits some of the guys wore, you know, some boas and all kind of outfits that they wear every time. So, no, I think it's purely fashion. Correct. No, I mean,
2: hey, let me tell you something.
4: Prince had his ass, they don't wear it on the court, pants. Do they? So,
3: yeah,
2: no.
5: Oh, because
2: Prince had his ass out.
3: Yeah. Prince has pants with no back.
2: Prince had his ass out.
5: And that was feminine. I'm not saying I'm not saying Prince is gay. I'm asking, hey man, when you tight pants, your ass out, and the thong showing, that's feminine. Y'all act like you're scared to say it. I say it.
4: No, I'm not scared feminine. To say it. I just say, listen, Lenny Kravitz does it. I don't think there's anything feminine about him.
5: Who?
4: Lenny Kravitz.
2: That used to be the province of musicians.
3: Yes.
2: Like, that used to be something they
5: You accept and everybody musicians kinda understood kinda, that, that.
2: Like, I remember the first time I saw Prince, he had a thong and a trench coat on. I was like, you couldn't do that and play for the Rams. I mean, that would be kind of weird if you played for the Rams.
5: I saw him on one of his first TV shows. He had, like, a furry thong on and nothing else, and some boots and killed his performance. So
3: George Clinton started that.
2: Used to be artists. Sure that was the sole province of artists. Now it's not. Now I think that that's their new iteration of art. Those are the
3: different strokes for different folks.
5: I mean, you got the right to do it. I'm not saying he's asking a question. Do you think it's this or that? I personally think it's feminine.
3: I don't.
5: You know, that's fine.
2: Well, there you go. Fellas, that's not fine.
4: You guys have on skirts while you're having this disagreement?
5: Yeah, I know what to get you for your birthday. I'll get you this nice little leather skirt that you can go and rock it.
3: Thank you.
5: Mr. Fashion Forward, go on.
3: I won't wear it, but hey, I appreciate it.
5: Why does so many that we call fashion forward leans feminine? Why is that?
2: Because that is forward. Because
5: right. You can go forward without going feminine.
4: Yeah, but I think it's also a thing of avant-garde, right? It's
5: Why
4: not always
5: feminine.
4: It depends on how you look at it, right? People from Scotland wear skirts.
5: We're not in Scotland. Don't kill feminine, me with that.
4: Right?
3: Throughout time, people wore skirts. I mean, men.
4: Yes, all throughout history.
2: A lot of African tribes wore skirts.
5: We're talking about 2026 in America, all right? It's not.
3: Well,
5: it's feminine.
3: We see where your mind is skewed. To me, it's just fashion.
2: Yeah. You know? See, he's a bigot. That's why he wrote this question. That's what happened.
4: Wow.
5: Junius, your skirt is showing. Your slip is showing. Pull that up and let's go. Come on.
3: Your culottes a little high.
2: fellas.
4: Oh, this is cute. Keep going.
2: We sound like in vogue in here now. Boy, it's crazy. So do you think it was fashion forward or feminine? 877-242-2426. Get into your calls in a bit. It's the D.L. Hughley Show.
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2: So the question we're asking is SGA, Shy Gillis, came to the Western Conference Finals wearing a leather skirt and knee-high leather boots. Do you think it was fashion forward? Or Finn, we're going to go right to the phone.
13: Well, I think that it's a possibility he's setting a trend. Hopefully, I don't know his sexual preference, so I could say hopefully that he's setting a trend, because you never know. But I, you know, that's what I'm saying.
14: Yeah, what's wrong with him? What's wrong with him, man? Tell him to stop being men. What's wrong with him? Stop all that stuff. What the hell's wrong with him? Tell him to stop it. Stop it. You got kids watching you. What's wrong with him? These celebrities, I mean, they stars. What's wrong with him? Where they going? What's in their head? What's on their mind? I don't understand it no more. I don't. What the hell? Stop it. Go back in the closet. Do something else. Do something. Go in the closet and stay in the closet.
13: I think it's gay. I mean, I don't see a man in a skirt unless he's Irish. Come on now, give us women a break. We want to see men, not women. Very frightening, very frightening. We're losing out. We women are losing. I don't know what we're going to do. I guess we just best buy a house full of teddy bears. We ain't getting no men lately.
15: Man, come on now. That's fashion, and that's being a man. Come on, Shay. And I like him, too. But everything ain't fashion, man. Sometimes, listen, that's very feminine. I know that some of the, a lot of stuff that he wore, man, especially when his pants is hanging off his butt, he's showing his butt. I'm just like, man, pull your pants up, bruh. What you got on, I like, but dang, do you have to show your butt all the time? I don't get it. Not with grown men. Not with rich grown men. I just don't get it. What he had on was very feminine, period. I mean, I get fashion, but come on. We talking about men's here now. Men's. And Shay said he's a man. Wearing a skirt. I remember Russell Westbrook came out and wearing a skirt. Man, I'm telling you, miss me with this fashion stuff. We talking about grown men that's out here wearing this stuff here that a woman would wear. So, no, that ain't fashion.
16: I think with SGA, I think it's fashion forward. A lot of this generation, they dress differently from the other generation. So I'm sure it was just fashion, and then maybe he was promoting it for a designer. We just never know. And if he's comfortable with who he is and knows who he is, hey, I think it's just him being fashionable and just, you know, presenting something different for us.
2: Was it fashion forward or feminine? That's the question we're going to pose to you. 877-242-2426. Get into your calls in a bit. It's the D.L. Hughley Show. So the question we're asking, ladies and gentlemen, is Shy Gillis came to the seventh game of the Western Conference Finals wearing a leather skirt and high leather boots. Do you think that was fashion forward or feminine? And that's the question we're going to pose to you. We're going right to the phones.
17: I think it's a darn shame. I feel that it comes a time when these parents need to stand up and tell them what they're doing is wrong. And second of all, I don't need him dressing like that. He may want to put my boots and my dress on. So it comes a time when you need to pick a side. Are you going to be a man? Are you going to go for the other team?
18: I think that our social media then put us in the worst trap ever. I think that these men that decide for attention that they want to wear leather skirts and whatever and say, hey, I'm straight, but this is just my style. I think social media then propped us up to fall into the trap because the people in power, they're deviants, pedophiles, they're doing everything within their power to make this behavior acceptable. And the fact that social media is aiding it, it's really throwing us for a loop. The question is it femininity or is it just a style misfit? I think social media is giving us our what we lack and what we don't lack.

0: wear that.
1: I think it's rather feminine, show your feminine side, because here in America, it's not something that men do, wear skirts. Now, maybe in some countries like Scotland, they might do that, but it's not a fashion statement. I'm 65 years old, and it's just not a fashion statement to me, and I don't like it. And I think it shows your feminine side. And also that wearing skirts in America, men wearing skirts in America, is just not a common thing. Now, like I said, in some countries, like over in Scotland or something, that's part of their attire, but it's not a part of American men attire.
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2: That boy Trey is here to let us know what life is like on the at an HBCU with My Life on the Yard. Hey.

0: What's good, y'all? This is that boy Trey, back again with another episode of My Life on the Yard. It's I Look at HBCU Life. So, I thought I was done with this after last week, but it turns out I'm not. Apparently, there is just still so much more to talk about being a HBCU recent grad. And one of the most pressing matters is employment. Finding a job or something along those lines, just something to make me money so I don't have to come back to mom and dad and be like, hey, can I get 20 for a quick meal, please? Like, those days are over. So yeah, main priority is finding a job. A lot of my homies, they already beat me to it. A lot of my homies have stuff set in stone, either in home cities or in new cities, completely new areas for them. And I'm excited as hell for them, but a little envious. I'm like, damn, where is mine? Where are all these people that promised me a damn job when I got out of college? Where are y'all at? There is a lot of y'all. When you graduate from Morehouse, hey, hit me back up. I'm hitting y'all back up. Where the hell are y'all? Okay, besides the point, we're good. You can tell that there's a little anxiety though, right? Just a little bit. It's fine. We're all good. Because you know what? I am a smart, young, handsome black man. I got a lot of stuff going for me. I have no doubt in my mind it's going to be easy as hell for me to find a job within these next few weeks. Or if even not a job, just something that's going to generate me some money on some entrepreneurial stuff. Legally too, because we can't regress. I'm not going to graduate college and start selling weed. We can't resort to that. No. Hey, shoot. I know DL probably listening right now. DL, I know you got a job for me. I know you got something I could do. Throw your boy a lob. HBCU grad, Morehouse man. Like, I know you need one of them on your team. I know I could do something. Just give me enough to, like, take care of myself. Like you don't even got to pay me that much. Just enough for a place to live. I'll make everything else work. But nah, everything's going to fall in place like it needs to. I have a whole lot of opportunities this summer to create something for myself for real and set up these next stages of my life. Figure out where I want to be. Anyways, that's all I got for y'all today. Till next time, this has been that boy Trey. This has been My Life on the Yard. And it's I Look at HBCU Life.
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1: It is the D.L. Hughley Show, your 2026 edition, in case you are in Nyack, New York this Friday, Saturday, and Sunday. I, too, will be there, two Friday, two Saturday, and one Sunday. We were talking about Shai Gillis wearing a leather skirt and high boots. And it's EJ's birthday, so EJ would wear that same thing.
7: Yes, he would.
1: And they both about the same height.
8: Yeah. Well, if he had on kitten heels, I'd have a whole different opinion, but, you know.
7: Yeah.
8: As long as it's good fashion, I don't care.
1: But EJ would probably think that was too straight to wear.
8: Maybe.
7: I don't know.
8: It's like EJ, though. Listen, say what you want to about EJ, but his closet, two fingers up. Yeah.
1: Well, he's out of it, that's for sure.
9: A long time.
1: With all his clothes, there's no reason, no room for him. That's a big dude to be coming out of the closet. I swear to God. So. Yeah, coming up this hour, we got the militant man Jamal Kingsley. He's going to return to expose racism hidden in our everyday lives. Plus, we got the Hughley Hustle Home mixing. Kyle Hughley, a.k.a. Special K, is a hot record producer. We'll hear his latest project on Short Bus Records. It's the D.L. Hughley Show. Now, please welcome the militant man, Jamal Kingsley, here to expose racism hidden in our everyday life.
9: Hello, my brothers and sisters. This is Jamal Kingsley, the militant man, here to expose racism hidden in our everyday life. Why is it everybody's upset about a black Little Mermaid? Why are you so upset? You think blacks can't swim? Maybe black women don't want to get their hair wet? Or you think the only relationship with a fish and black people involves cornmeal and hot grease? Think about it, my brother. And why is it when you're working on your computer and you stop for a while, the computer goes to sleep and the screen turns black? You think when you black, you always want to go to sleep? Lazy, so to speak? Think about it, my brother. And why is it when you pull up to that drive-thru and order your vanilla soft ice cream? Damn it, if that vanilla ice cream machine ain't working. Oh, but when you go to that other drive-thru and order a chocolate frosty, it's always working. 24 hours a day, even overnight. Just goes to show you, in this country, when you're chocolate, you can never stop working. Think about it, my brother. This has been Jamal Kingsley, the militant man. And until next time, stay woke. And think about it, my brother.
1: 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That's up in 20 minutes. It is the D.L. Hughley Show.
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1: 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Hughley Show. And make sure you're following us on Facebook, Twitter, and Instagram.
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1: First off,
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And we're back.

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14: And it's your boy Special K, another Short Bus Records banger, baby, baby. 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With the war against Iran, food and gas prices soaring, voter suppression, black people's rights being stripped while white supremacists are rewarded, all have distracted us from Trump's involvement in the Epstein files. Here's What About the Files. It's another bang on Short Bus Records, baby, baby.

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0: The D.L. Hughley Show is back with the question of the day in just minutes away. 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
0: 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It's the D.L. 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And we're back.
2: Now it's time for what you need to know with the one and only Sybil Wilkes.
3: It's Sybil Wilkes with what we need to know. President Trump signed an executive order creating a new classification for thousands of federal employees in policy-related positions. This move would make certain workers easier to hire and fire. Supporters say it will improve accountability and performance, while federal employee unions argue that it could discourage workers from speaking out about misconduct or political pressure. Concerns are growing about federal disaster preparedness. The Federal Emergency Management Agency, or FEMA, lost nearly 20% of its workforce since President Trump returned to office, including a significant number of senior career employees. Emergency management experts warn staffing shortages could complicate disaster response if a major storm strikes this year. The New York Knicks rode deep into the heart of Texas and stole some hearts, striking first in the NBA Finals 105-95. I'm Sybil Wilkes. Be informed. Be empowered.
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3: So, why is M.I.A. this week's recipient of the Shoe Booty of the Week Award?
6: Answer the question!
3: M.I.A. gets the Shoe Booty because on Kid Cudi's Rebel Ragers tour, she was a MAGA rager.
7: I'm shocked.
3: As a result, Kid Cudi had to fire her from the tour.
8: You're fired.
3: After the London-born rapper ranted on stage that she was being canceled for being a brown Republican voter.
9: Nobody has done more for the black.
3: That might be true if she was a citizen and could vote.
10: You're a big fat phony.
3: The paper airplane hit the fan on the fourth night in Dallas, where she was booed by the crowd after she discussed her support for the Cheeto Bandito. I don't think M.I.A. knows what being canceled is. She has been a loud supporter of Trump for years. Everyone knows that. She, Nicki Minaj, Azalea Banks, and Not That Sexy Red should all go on tour and call it MAGA-paloozers.
9: A total disgrace.
3: She was booed because Cudi told everyone this is an all-love tour, and she was talking politics. Just to keep it all the way 100, her biggest hit was Paper Planes in the early 2000s.
11: What we're gonna do right here is go back.
3: I'm not saying her new music sucks, but her new songs sound like a blender full of TikTok sounds and broken dreams.
11: Stop it!
3: It was her party that said entertainers shouldn't use their platform for politics. It's her party who's actively canceling anyone that cracks a joke about the fat man of La Malcha.
9: You are fake news.
3: She really earned her pink slip when she said she couldn't perform Illegal, a minor hit in 2010, because there are some illegals in the audience.
11: Damn!
3: She put the hip in hypocrite with that statement because technically, as of now, she's illegal. The kids pay a lot of money to come to concerts, get lit, turn up, and make some questionable memories. Kids go to concerts to turn up and party. That's why she got booed.
11: You blew it!
3: She was fired because she was hired to entertain. And when it came to entertaining, M.I.A. was M.I.A. And that's why the Shoe Booty of the Week Award goes to M.I.A. Now here's a swift kick in the ass.
2: If you know somebody who's not up on the D.L. 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Hughley Show.

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1: My name is DL.
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2: 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In case you're going to be in Nyack, New York, I will be there this Friday, Saturday, and Sunday. Two Friday, two Saturday, and one Sunday. So come check me out if you take a notion. I guess game two is tomorrow, right?
4: Yes.
5: Yep.
2: Or is it Saturday?
4: No, it's tomorrow.
2: Yeah, game two is tomorrow. It's going to be interesting. New York, I tell you, there's a lot of stuff going on here, sir. The NBA Finals, every bar was packed. The soccer game is coming here, right? So people
6: are, the World Cup.
2: World Cup, yeah. But did you see where this is the most people that have left the United States of America in one period since the World War II, one of the World Wars?
4: Yeah, this is like one of the first times where you have negative growth. Yeah, more people leaving than coming in.
2: And travel is down 30% in America.
4: Mm-hmm.
2: I wonder why.
6: Yeah, I think we get it.
4: Yeah, we get it.
7: They get it.
2: I'm telling you.
7: You don't want to wind up in a detention center.
2: And it's bad for business. And you expect people to come to the World Cup after they see the way you treat everybody with accents and dark skin? No.
4: They decrease the personnel, the border when you're coming in and all that stuff. Mm-hmm.
7: Yeah, they created this special visa for people that's going to visit, and they expected millions. But so far, as of today, 16,000 people has only got those visas. So what's going to happen with the rest of those people?
2: Yeah, it's going to be more people that work there than go to see it. Exactly. But the tickets are really high, too.
4: Yeah.
2: But I think New York is doing something dope. New York, I think you can get $50 tickets here. Wow. That Mondami is doing a great job here, man. He really is.
6: Oh, incredible. He really cares about the people, and you can see it.
2: He does. He does. For a Muslim, he sure is. He acts very Christian.
6: No.
7: You're getting chocolate in my peanut butter now. You're back up there, pal.
2: Boy. For a Muslim, boy, he sure is very Christ-like. That's what I'm saying.
6: Let's just move on.
7: Yeah.
2: From a religion that, you would never expect. Like, he's done better for this city than the Catholics that run it, I know that. All right, coming up, we got a song from When Your Mom and Daddy Were Still Together. We got my top five, plus a little note from the GED section that we will cover today's top stories with What's Trending on the DL Hughley Show.
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0: 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And we're back.
1: Now, if you want to know if you can really trust him, we're going to let you know. Jasmine, give us 5 signs he's lying through your face by Julia Austin from Adam Noir.
2: No 5. He laughs for no reason.
3: Where were you last night?
4: Girl.
2: Oh, wait till I tell you.
3: You won't believe it.
2: Number 4 of the top 5 signs he is lying to your face. He gets mad at you for asking. For anything. He just gets irritated, you know, any question.
4: Why you gotta know?
2: Stop putting me with the weather. What's the weather?
3: You always gotta ask. Come on.
2: Number 3 of the top 5 signs he is lying to your face. He pretends to stare into the distance.
4: Yeah, because that eye contact.
1: None of those stuff seem like, yeah.
4: That eye contact.
2: Lost in thought. Yeah. Number 2 of the top 5 signs he's lying to your face. He got scratches all over his face.
3: Mm-hmm. You were lying to somebody.
2: That's not allergies.
3: Oh, when he scratched your face. Oh, yeah, that's body language. When people scratch your face when they talk to you, they're usually not.
2: Yes. Oh, for sure. That too.
5: My razor is dull. I got to get some new blades.
2: Mm-hmm. And the number 1 of the top 5 signs he is lying to your face, he pauses before answering.
3: You got to think about it, you know.
2: You got to get that lie right.
3: Yeah, you got to remember what I told you yesterday. I can't get on. Got to make sure it sync up, man.
1: All right, coming up, we got a little note from the GED section. That's up in 15 minutes. It's the DL Hughley Show.
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1: Can I have some click clacks? 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If I could just get that, that would be all
2: I
1: need.
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1: And please, somebody bring somebody here to disconnect this smoke alarm. 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
1: A no good.
2: Why don't you do a crunch, fat ass? 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
0: D.L.
2: Fat ass.
0: It's the D.L. Hughley Show. And we're back.
1: So just so we have the facts dialed in, the senatorial race in Texas comes down to Jane Tallarico versus Ken Paxton, right? It is the Christian versus the crook. And it looks like the crook has the inside track to win. He was endorsed by Donald Trump, a 34-time felon, who is credibly accused of being on the Epstein list. We can't think that corruption is a misnomer. We can't think that sexual assault is a misnomer. We can't think that, bribery and fraud is a misnomer. Those are not disqualifiers anymore. But Ken Paxton, in addition to being impeached by his own people, so you can't say they were crazy leftists. It was the Texas House did it. They convicted him. Impeached him. He was saved, and he was later on acquitted. He is a one-man crime wave. Between him and Donald Trump and their indictments, that's probably triple the age of many of the victims that they allow things to happen to. So you have a man who openly touts his Christianity. And the worst thing that Ken Paxton can say about him is that he is a vegan. That's your point of attack. I would rather have a candidate that loves soy as opposed to consorting a sexual assaulting boys. And that's exactly what is alleged to happen. We don't have to talk about it. It's not some theory. It is not some, far deep, on the internet, in the deep riches of the internet. It is fact. This man allowed a man who was raping a little 7 to 10 year old, raping him. He gave him a lenient sentence. He wanted him to only serve one day. Now, I can understand the difference between political ideologies. But it is consistent. This is not the first time this president has endorsed somebody that was accused of pedophilia failure. He did it in the Alabama race when Roy Moore Jr. was running. Remember that? They wouldn't even let that guy go to the mall. Why is it the people that claim to be the most Christ-like, that claim to love this country, allow such things to happen in the name of political expediency? In the name of power, you allow all these things to happen. It used to be a time when these things were a death knell to your career. Now they have to seem to be a part of your resume. Allowing someone who you want to be the Senate, who represents you in the Senate, to allow them to abuse children and to give them lenient sentences says more about this, more about the people that will vote for him than it does about him. He's just being him. He's just being who he is. You can tell a person is by the association they keep. And these people have decided, a lot of people in the electorate have decided that it is better to protect pedophiles than to actually listen to an alternate argument.

0: and there's no other way around. Now, black people, we have a tendency to say F those kids, but apparently a lot of people okay with letting people do it. That's a little note from the GED section. It's the D.L. Hughley Show. Jazz man.
1: What
0: Jazz
1: man?
0: Tell these good people what's trending.
1: So I have to talk about this. It is trending, and that is the case regarding Carmelo Anthony out of Texas. Skip and I were talking about this. And
2: not the
1: basketball player. This is the one, the high school player, the track meet in Frisco, remember? When he went into a 10 and a guy was kind of provoking him a little bit, and he said, "Touch me and see what happens," and he pulls out a knife. Well, the problem is now, you know, the jury has been seated, but they had a lot of trouble getting a jury together, because a lot of people were like, look, he looks like a kid. That's my first thing. I don't feel comfortable sending a kid to prison. And now, you know, we find out that they were asking people about their thoughts about immigration. And so people are wondering, does this guy even have a chance of getting a good trial? Which, I mean,
3: nobody looks like him,
1: so.
3: Or us.
1: Nobody looks like him. Nobody. You're absolutely right. You know, so it's 12 juries. They have 6 alternates, you know. I don't know. I feel a little nervous.
0: He was a little kid, right?
1: But he's still a kid.
0: Were bullying him, right?
3: Yeah,
0: those dudes were bullying him, right?
3: Yeah, allegedly. Yep. Guy who got killed, you know,
0: and they were big dudes, right?
3: Was provoking, and you know, that allegedly. Yeah. That's what happened.
0: I watch you celebrate a homeless dude getting choked to death on a train.
1: Yeah,
0: I watch you celebrate a kid getting shot by a vigilante after they told him not to follow him. Now, obviously, I'm very sad that this young man died. But if somebody's bigger than you, you got a knife and you feel threatened, things like that can tend to happen.
3: Mm-hmm.
0: Yeah. You just let a kid get shot in the back running away from you, and you justify that. So let's miss me with the self-aggrandizement.
1: Mm. Yeah, I mean. I don't know. Anyway, also trending, this fan, you guys have been watching the game. Apparently, this fan ran out on the court to get a selfie with with Wimby. But people are feeling sorry for him, because they're saying he didn't really get a selfie. He just got a picture of himself and maybe like the knees or elbows of the player.
0: And he also got a court date.
4: Yeah.
1: And he got banned from
0: life. He also got a court date.
1: Too.
0: And I think he helped break their rhythm, too.
3: Yeah. Mm. Get a selfie. He got his knee. When you stand up next to Wimby, you're probably gonna get a picture of his knee.
0: He should have got his ass whooped. Somebody could get hurt. They don't know who you are running on the court like that.
3: For real.
1: Yeah, man, I think that's the bigger question. The bigger issue is safety. You know, for the players and everything. You know, it's just crazy. But that's what's trending.
0: We'll get a picture of your booking slip. That's what we'll have a picture.
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0: It is the D.L. Hughley Show, your
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8: You're going to be on stage, man. Come on, man.
9: If we could afford to go,
2: do right, and evil's all around me.
9: We just your fans.
8: We can't afford to go. We got the employee discount. We can't even go.
9: Come on, bruh.
2: I think I can get y'all a room and steer it. Don't worry. You might have to be with the crew, but
9: yeah, I got to roll for a little while. But
8: back there in the steam room, and
2: if you're going to be in New York, NYIAX specifically, I will be there in the Palisades at Levity Live, two Friday, two Saturday, and one Sunday. So come check me out. You're taking notes, Jasmine Sanders. What did you learn today, my dear?
10: Well, what I did know is that all this week, in Minneapolis anyway, is officially Prince Celebration Week. And that's because we're coming up on his birthday, June 6th. And there are going to be some new unreleased tracks from Prince called Timeless. One that's being released. I think it's like 10 songs that are going to be released.
9: Correct.
10: 10 songs we've never heard before.
9: From his early season to the
10: That's right. All the way to the late.
2: Yeah, somebody gonna make some money. Why should we? Well, just because he's not here to tell us what.
10: He's got this huge vault too, by the way.
2: Yeah.
10: It's full, like packed, overrun. So why leave it in the closet?
9: Michael Jackson making money. He gonna make some.
10: I know that's right.
2: Well, no, he's not. But it's a stated.
9: Yeah, same difference.
2: Skip, my man Cheatham, what'd you learn today?
8: You know what? Tonight, I got date night done with wifey. We going out doing something a little different, man. A candlelight. They do it like this orchestra, and they're featuring hip-hop from the 90s. But they playing it on an orchestra and all that stuff with candlelights and all that stuff.
2: Pretty
8: cool, man. I'll let y'all know how I go.
2: Wow. So you going to listen to OPP by candlelight. That's what
8: By an orchestra. Yeah, string orchestra. Hey, man.
9: You wear your new leather skirt.
2: That sounds nice and romantic.
8: Yeah.
2: To the windows, to the wall. Oh, my goodness.
8: Okay, played on a cello with a flute accompaniment.
2: Don't say nothing to me about Andre 3000 and violin. Don't say nothing to me about that. All right, if you're not going to Happy Hour, no worries. We're going to bring the party straight to you with the Hughley House Party. Plus, we're going to give you another hot new song with my day butter of the week and another episode where people get to tell me exactly what they think of me called
11: D.L. Hughley.
2: I'm getting F tomorrow, and I'm so excited. There's nothing you can do about it. It's the D.L. Hughley Show. We will definitely see you on the other side. Kyle, my favorite short bus operator. Pull that string. We got to go.
12: Toot.
2: It's the D.L. Hughley Show. See you on the other side.
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0: Yeah. We're calling it the National Sprinkler System. Isn't that great?
1: You want to know how much a sprinkler system would run you for the forest?
0: Uh-huh.
1: That doesn't even make sense, sir.
0: Oh, no. Oh, you know what? You're right. Maybe we should just map out Olympic National Forest first.
1: Is this a joke?
0: No. Imagine being able to flip a switch and put a fire out.
1: Flip a switch. You know how much land you're talking about?
0: I know. It seems big, Joe.
1: It ain't seems big.
0: Well, they built that pipeline thing. That's pretty big.
1: No. I'm sorry. I can't help.
0: Wait, Joe.
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0: Good morning. Good morning and welcome to Monday. The day is today, really the 8th of June. Summer's flying whenever we get there. But it's the Rufus Williams Show. I'm Rufus Williams, and as always, thrilled, delighted. I am just excited to be with you this morning and so appreciative to each of you for waking up with Rufus. Everybody's in the studio. Everybody's on Facebook. My guests are online. But Titus, we first have to begin at a place that seems to happen too often. Stacey King.
1: Yeah, this was a tough one. When I woke up and I saw the news yesterday, I was completely heartbroken. I met him one time, a very fun guy. He came onto the fundamentals with us once. Just a great, great man. So kind-hearted, so willing to just, you know, spend his time with people, the young people especially, to help them get their feet wet in his broadcasting career, and never said no to anything. So that was really tough. Only 59 years old. I mean, it just makes you think that you can't take a day for granted.
0: You can't. And yeah, 59, these years become younger and younger. I was running around a lot yesterday, and you know, I listened to Sunday morning political shows. And yesterday was a celebration for Dan Crawford, celebrating locally his going into the Hall of Fame. So I'll tell you about that one day this week when we get a chance. But I walked in with Tim Hardaway, and we're just chatting, how you doing, going back. He said, man, I'm stunned about Stacey King. And that was the first I heard. It was about 2 o'clock in the afternoon. And at that time, all that I knew was that he had fallen, which says it's got to be much more than that. And the reports that I've heard, and I don't know if it's been confirmed, was that he had a heart attack, and that's what caused the fall.
1: Yeah, they haven't disclosed the information yet.
0: Okay, so speculation. But something leads to a fall. But the bigger fall is that he's not here at 59 years old. It's just each time and each moment that these things happen, it just reminds you to embrace those that you care about and ensure that you're taking good care of yourself. So we don't know in the moment what it is, but a giant in so many ways, and all of the outpourings of support of him throughout social media, throughout the newscast, from others, and certainly the people that I was with yesterday, all of basketball-related folks. It's just consistently difficult, just difficult. So even last week I said, maybe we can get to a point and we don't come on talking about the loss of someone. And here we are again.
1: Yeah, I mean, this is brutal. It's another one. I mean, first Spencer Leak Jr. last week. Now this one, like you said, the black men, we're just getting younger and younger. We got to make sure that we take care of ourselves, especially when we get up and older in age. So just make sure that, you know, you see your doctors regularly.
0: Yeah, let me get to my guest. But first, who you got tonight, Titus?
1: Oh, I got to go Spurs. I don't think they're going to go down 3-0.
0: You think the Knicks have not lost since, I don't know, last year. And and now they're going into the Garden. And you think they're going to pull it off? You think there's too much hype, too much steam, too much all this in the Garden?
1: Yeah, I think so. I think it's way too much hype. It's going to be a lot of pressure to win a home game. And also the fact is that, you know, Greg Popovich came out and he talked to Wimby the other day. So I think they'll get it this time.
0: There's a young man connected to me who's going to the game on Wednesday. And he is hoping for this to be, you know, the one.
1: So is that why Secret Security is there? Because he's going to the game,
0: you know,
1: okay,
0: we
1: makes
0: got
1: sense.
0: A whole lot to talk about, man, because tonight, you just think, if you're going to the game, it's going to cause them not to have all these people go, have all these people go through all of this extra effort, and not have the plaza for the masses of people to celebrate together. Seems like maybe there's a time you ought to stay home.
1: You would think, right?
0: But this is not a regular person. We'll talk about him when Amisha comes on. In the meantime, let's talk about some good news. I've got two wonderful people on with me this morning to talk about Hope Chicago, the CEO, Aaron Keeker, and one of the scholars, Jatavian Young, is here with us. Aaron Keeker, good morning. Welcome back to WVON.
2: Hey, good morning. Thanks so much for having us back, Rufus.
0: No, it's all, look, as I just mentioned, we need good news, and there's nothing greater than the kinds of things that are happening there. And we'll talk about how it's impacted the life of Jatavian. But first, Aaron, remind everyone about Hope Chicago, what it is and what you all do.
2: Yeah, absolutely. So Hope Chicago, we are a multi-generational economic mobility organization. And Rufus, you know, we work in five neighborhoods on the south and west side, from Morgan Park to East Garfield Park. We work with five neighborhood high schools where we send every one of those graduates and actually a second generation, one of their parents or guardians or caregivers, to debt-free college or post-secondary pathways. So we've got about 1,800 or so students in universities across Illinois, and about 400 parent scholars as well.
0: Man, what? Okay, I'm going to take a break right there. That's too good. We're going to stick with that fact for a moment. When we come back, we'll talk more with Aaron about when, where, how, what Hope Chicago is doing, and really want to get to Jatavion to talk about how this has impacted him. We'll be back right after this.
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12: This Monday morning rush hour along the Ryan, starting off at 25 minutes from 95th Street into downtown. Getting to the Ryan along the Bishop Ford and Tuskegee Airmen Memorial. For now, you'll move along at the posted speed. Things are light and quiet along DuSable Lakeshore Drive at this time. If you're on the Stevenson, you're looking at a 40-minute trip in from I-355 to DuSable Drive 35 traveling out. The Eisenhower, a 50-minute trip in from Thorndale to the Burns Circle. On the outbound side of the Eisenhower, we're seeing some big problems. That's due to some road construction. Outbound is shut down right now from Wolf to the Tri-State Tollway. We're expected to see some major delays because of that. The Kennedy in from O'Hare to downtown, 45 minutes getting to the airport, a slow, heavy 45-minute trip. Taking a look at our weather, the National Weather Service says we're going to see some scattered showers throughout the morning, so grab that umbrella. Temperatures headed up to 81 today. We're looking at a humid day. Right now, we're at 69. It's 69 at Midway, 69 in Auburn Gresham, and 69 degrees here at the Talk of Chicago. That's a look at traffic and weather now. I'm Annette Flournoy on the Talk of Chicago, 1690 WVON.
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0: Welcome back. We have with us this morning from Hope Chicago, Aaron Kuecker, the CEO, and Jatavion Young, who's one of the scholars who's participated in Hope Chicago. Aaron told us before the break that there have been 1,800 students and 400 parents who've benefited from these multi-generational scholarships put forth by Hope Chicago. Aaron, how long ago did Hope Chicago begin? How do we have so many in the pipeline? And generally, how are they doing?
1: Yeah, thanks, Rufus. So Hope Chicago will have its fifth birthday this fall, so we're thrilled to celebrate that, which means we've actually just finished our fourth full class as freshmen in college. But for us, what we're really celebrating is that four-year mark means that we just had our first four-year graduates walk stages all across the state of Illinois, graduating from Illinois colleges and universities. So four years in, we've supported four cohorts of graduating seniors from our five high schools, and we'll add our fifth next year. And so we are excited that we get to do this, not just across families, but at real scale, serving lots and lots of folks from our South and West Side communities.
0: Indeed. Let's bring Jatavion into the conversation. Jatavion, good morning and welcome to WVON. How are you doing this morning?
2: I'm doing great. How are y'all doing?
0: Man, we're doing fantastic. Talk to us about you, where you've gone to schools, high school and college, and what your experience has been here.
2: Well, my name is Jatavion. A lot of people call me Jay. I grew up on Arlington, Chicago's West Side. I attended high school at Benito Juarez in Pilsen, and I am a recent graduate from Northern Illinois University with a major in education.
0: It's fantastic. Talk about what, did your parents also have a chance to participate in Hope Chicago? Any of them?
2: No. My mom got busy, you know, with my sister, so she couldn't, sadly.
0: Yeah, let me come back to you for a moment on that point, Aaron. So I know this is a generational, multi-generational scholarship. Does the opportunity go away if they can't go now, or what happens in the case like Jatavion's?
1: Yeah, so we sort of keep that door open for a couple of years around the enrollment, around the point that our high school seniors enroll. So we like to keep that flexibility. There is a little bit of a time limit on it, though.
0: Okay. And Jatavion, I want to come back to you now because you've completed your undergraduate. You don't yet know what it would have been like not to have the scholarship, but talk about the college experience and what that felt like and how you were able to navigate through that and what's next for you.
2: The college experience, it was life changing. You know, I still remember the feeling about it. Like it just wasn't about me. It was about my family. And then it was just like not having to worry about debt and carry that. I could like focus on, you know, learning and growing. I've always been a bookworm, so I was always just, you know, kind of wanting to do that next step and push for that, and it gave me like the freedom and peace of mind that, you know, I think that every student deserves. The college experience was great. I love Northern Illinois. I love the Calb. I love everything. You know, go Huskies. And what's next for me is I'm doing interview processes for being a teacher, essentially a history teacher for middle schoolers.
0: Fantastic. Are you looking to stay in Chicago, or are you looking to go someplace else throughout the country?
2: So right now I actually am starting up this soccer camp for coach. I'm a soccer coach at this middle school called Queen Rosette in DeKalb. So if the opportunity opens up, I'll teach there. And then I do want to eventually come back to the city after I finish my master's.
0: Fantastic. Aaron, let me come back to you for a second. When we think about the numbers of students who are coming through, the kinds of things they're doing, how Hope Chicago is going, talk to us about, because this is not an inexpensive process that's happening here. And I know there have been some conversation before about Hope expanding to other cities. How is the organization itself standing up to what it's doing, and what was the commitment that was made to these five schools?
1: Yeah, absolutely. And I mean, I just feel so thankful that you have a chance to get to know Jay a little bit this morning, because what a incredible leader he is, and just exemplifies, you know, like the immense talent and gift that lives inside the high schools that we get to serve. So You know, Hope Chicago has a commitment to be in our five neighborhoods for the long haul, and we've got a public-private funding partnership that allows us to do that. And, you know, I think for us what's significant is as we begin to see these first graduates walk the stage, and as Jay just shared, you know, now to have both the earning power of a debt-free degree, but also all the benefits that come with that, the leadership engagement, the civic involvement, the health benefits of a college degree. Our long-term commitment to our neighborhoods is about, you know, bringing hundreds of families from each of these high school communities through that process in ways that really help them and whole neighborhoods to flourish. So that's a long-term commitment that we have to the neighborhoods that we get to serve. And Rufus, we do have folks from other cities that are reaching out towards us and wondering what would it look like to replicate this model that's been so powerfully effective. You know, I didn't mention that our students are succeeding at well above national first year persistence averages. And so we've got folks reaching out to say, what would it look like for Hope to live in other cities in the same way that it does in Chicago?
0: There's so much that happens here, and I keep mentioning this generational scholarship that you're given. But talk a little bit more, if you would, about how you see this generational change happening in these communities and what the whole hope for Hope Chicago is in that regard.
1: Yeah, absolutely. I mean, it's such an honor to be able to work with two generations. I mean, we believe that the household is just a fundamental unit of change. And so we know that when we're able to support two generations in the same household, that we sort of catalyze the powerful outcomes of access to higher education. That means we create economic mobility that's more durable, actually, because you've got two generations who are going through it. But also, Rufus, we're so blessed to know hundreds and hundreds of stories of young people and their parents or their guardians sort of walking this journey together and what that means for them as well in terms of their sort of mutual encouragement. Sometimes, you know, their friendly competition, sitting at the kitchen table and comparing report cards. But to see families sort of step towards this together is a tremendous privilege for us. And we think it's one of the best ways actually to catalyze economic mobility as quickly as we possibly can.
0: Indeed. I know we've run out of time, but Jatavion, I want to ask you, was your intent always to go to college? How did this scholarship help you get through that as you look to your future when you first heard about Hope Chicago?
2: When I was younger, probably in fourth or fifth grade, I remember watching like this film in English class, and it was like these kids going to college, and that is what kind of sparked that inside of me. And I just remember telling my mom about that, and I was like, yeah, you won't have to pay a dime out of pocket. And then, you know, she just, you know, scoffed and laughed and everything. She was like, yeah, we'll see. And I just kind of kept that promise to her. So yeah, I've always planned to go to college, and, you know, Hope Chicago again helped me on that financial side. And there was moments when I wasn't sure what the path would look like, but I always kept working hard and believed that, you know, education, you know, could open up doors for me. And Hope Chicago has always, you know, helped us, you know, making sure that we're meeting deadlines and that we're, you know, there was guidance with, you know, that with the scholarship on top of that. It wasn't just, you know, them providing us money. There was also like that youth guidance that we needed to push through. So I'm always grateful and always thankful for Hope Chicago and what they've done.
0: As we are as a greater society, Jatavion, wishing you nothing but the best and continued success. And Aaron, keep coming back with more of these wonderful stories, because one, we need to celebrate what's happening, and we need to know that there are people out there pushing hard for our young people. Thank you so much for all that you all do.
1: Yeah, thank you so much, Rufus.
0: All right, be well, gentlemen. Let's find out from Annette. Hey, Annette, let's find out from Annette what's in the news. I've got much more for you when we come back after this.
3: Hey, Rufus, lots going on this morning. On the humid side, grab your umbrella. We may see some scattered showers later this morning. Good morning. I'm Annette Flournoy, and here's what's happening.
4: Oh, too big, too strong, too fast, too good.
3: heartbroken loss for Chicago as the sports world mourns the sudden passing of former Chicago Bulls player and NBA broadcaster Stacey King. Now, back in the 90s, King was a three-time champion with the Chicago Bulls, supporting stars like Michael Jordan, Scottie Pippen, and Horace Grant. Stacey returned to the organization as an Emmy-winning broadcaster. He's being remembered for his passion, knowledge, and unmistakable energy and signature calls. The Bulls announced that King died Sunday and said they were notified by a family member. No other details were given. In a statement, Bulls chairman Jerry Reinsdorf says Stacey King was a cherished member of the Bulls family and one of the truly unique personalities in our organization's history. He was 59. Well, the Chicago Blues Festival in Millennium Park wrapped up yesterday. Over the weekend, thousands celebrated the blues and the culture. It looks like the history of the blues will not be lost. There were several families and young adults out there enjoying and appreciating blues music. Jontel is a millennial, and she's from the West Side.
4: I love it because it reminds me of my culture. It reminds me, I don't know if you know what a ring shout is. A ring shout is back in the day where our ancestors used to go in a circle, and they used to, you know, dance, music. So it kind of reminds me how music always brings us together. So it just reminds me of my history.
3: The Blues Fest has been a staple in Chicago for decades, where blues legends such as B.B. King and Buddy Guy, Etta James, Coco Taylor, and more have performed. This year, the Chicago Blues Festival celebrated 75 years of the legendary harmonica player, Billy Branch. WVON was a partner. Well, that's a look at our news now on 1690 WVON. 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
3: Not too bad for now along the Bishop Ford and Tuskegee Airmen Memorial, both moving along at the posted speed. Once you arrive at the Ryan, you are looking at about 25 minutes from 95th Street into downtown. Things are still pretty quiet along DuSable Drive for now. That inbound triple on the Stevenson still just about 40 minutes from I-355 to DuSable Drive 35 traveling out. The Eisenhower, the heaviest this morning, a 50-minute trip in from Thorndale to the Burns Circle, outbound now 45. And the Kennedy, a 45-minute trip in from O'Hare to downtown, getting to the airport, heavy and slow at 45 minutes as well. Taking a look at our weather, we're seeing some humid conditions. The National Weather Service says we're more than likely going to see some scattered showers today. Grab that umbrella. Daytime high, somewhere around 81. Our low tonight, 65. Right now, we're at 69 at O'Hare, is 69 in Englewood, and 69 degrees here at the Talk of Chicago. That's a look at traffic and weather now. I'm Annette Flournoy on the Talk of Chicago, 1690 WVON.
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0: Welcome back. Medicare loses an estimated $60 billion each year due to fraud, errors, and abuse. That's a conservative figure. Age Options is an Illinois organization that aims to protect seniors and advocate for their rights and essential services. Joining us this morning is Patrick Dixon. He's the manager of elder rights programs at Age Options to talk about these Medicare scams and how not to fall victim to them. Patrick, good morning and welcome to WVON.
11: Hi, good morning, Rufus. Thank you so much for having me on your show. How are you today?
0: I'm doing great. It's good to have you. Why don't you talk to us first about Age Options and what it is that you do there?
11: Of course. So Age Options is the Area Agency on Aging for suburban Cook County. For over 50 years now, we have been working to connect older adults in our community and their caregivers with any necessary resources or support services. And then we also advocate on their behalf to try and expand and grow these services to make sure that they stay present in our communities. Our overall goal is to help older adults sustain independence and live full lives in their own homes and communities. We do this in a number of ways, but a few of the biggest are nutritional support with things like home-delivered meals, meal kits, and congregate meals. Our benefit enrollment centers that can help older adults check their eligibility and apply for support programs like Medicare, SNAP, property tax assistance, and then prescription assistance. Our caregiver support programs that provide strategies and resources that help reduce burnout. And then also our elder rights programs like Adult Protective Services, Long-Term Care Ombudsman, and Senior Medicare Patrol, which all work to protect the rights of older adults, both in the community and in long-term care facilities statewide.
0: Great. One of the things that caught me is you said you are in suburban Cook County. Is there a similar agency for folks within the city that are in Cook County?
11: There is, yes. The Area Agency on Aging will be the Department of Family Support Services.
0: Okay. All right, so you cover the things that are outside of the city for that. Good. Let's shift and talk about this Medicare fraud. Unfortunately, it's becoming more and more prevalent. We're hearing more about it. We've talked about it even here on this show. Talk about some of the most common scams that we're seeing now and what it is that people should be looking out for.
11: Absolutely. There are quite a few, unfortunately, but some of the most common types that we see in the community are durable medical equipment scams. So in these, there will be unsolicited calls to Medicare beneficiaries where they're offered free or low-cost items like back, knee, or neck braces. They'll ask for a person's Medicare beneficiary ID number just to verify coverage, but then they'll wind up billing the program for thousands of dollars for items that were either not medically necessary or that the caller will never even see delivered. Then we also have genetic and lab testing fraud. This is when scammers will promote free genetic cancer or cardiovascular screening at like senior centers, health fairs, or again, via those unsolicited phone calls. They will require, again, the Medicare number to check coverage, but then again, they will bill for expensive and unauthorized tests. There will also be fake Medicare representative calls where criminals will impersonate Medicare agents and threaten to cancel coverage if or withhold a new Medicare card unless the person who was called verifies their identity and provides either their Social Security or Medicare number to continue coverage. But, you know, Medicare is never going to do this. Then there are also phantom billing scams where corrupt providers or scammers will charge Medicare for doctor visits, tests, or medical supplies that never took place or were never ordered by somebody's primary care physician.
0: Now, these are all ways in which people are being used to bilk Medicare about things. It's not necessarily harming us directly, but it harms us because costs go up and money goes out in ways in which it shouldn't go. That was one of these particular items that you dealt with regarding a phantom billing issue. Talk to us about Linda Hennis and what happened with her.
11: Yes. So this is a situation that my team assisted with that we're very proud of. So Linda is a retired nurse, and she was shocked to discover that when she reviewed her Medicare summary notice, there was approximately $15,000 in fraudulent charges for urinary catheters. And this is equipment that she never needed. It was never ordered by her doctor, and she never received it either. On her Medicare summary notice, it was listed that the charges came from a company called Pretty in Pink Boutique out of El Paso, Texas. So Linda went to their website, and the first thing she saw on the website was a disclaimer that if they were, if she was trying to contact them about urinary catheters, that she may have been the victim of Medicare fraud. And the wild thing is that the company, Pretty in Pink, doesn't even sell catheters. The real culprits are fake companies registered with Medicare that share the name Pretty in Pink Boutique.
0: So through all of that, how did Linda end up getting charged?
11: This is the way that it typically goes. An overseas call center will pull a person's insurance information from either like the dark web or a data breach, and then will call the Medicare beneficiary to confirm that information and then sells it to a durable medical equipment company. So other devices are used in the scam sometimes, like knee or back braces, but catheters are currently the most common in what we're seeing in fraud trends.
0: I guess the important thing is, what can we do to protect ourselves, to protect our parents, to protect whoever the seniors are there in our space?
11: There are a few specific tactics, but before we get into those, I'll just say, scammers really thrive on opportunity, and they like to try and isolate people that they are trying to take advantage of. So if you're getting these high-pressure phone calls where people are trying to sell you on something right away or ask you to give their information right away, particularly sensitive information like that Medicare beneficiary ID number or social security number, just tap the brakes. Any legitimate provider is going to be more than okay with you making sure to take that extra step just to verify that things are legitimate. Or if you want to take a moment to consult with family, friends, or if you'd like to contact us directly at the Senior Medicare Patrol, we're more than happy to help you review that information as well. But specifically, guard your card. Treat your Medicare card exactly like a credit card. Don't hand out your Medicare beneficiary ID number to anyone except your authorized doctors or other healthcare providers. Then we also want to make sure that people are checking their Medicare summary notices or explanation of benefits as soon as they receive them. Medicare summary notices are mailed out every 6 months, but if you go on the website and opt to receive them electronically, you'll receive one for any month where Medicare was billed for services for you. Review these, as often as you get them, and watch very closely for any doctors, services, or equipment that you don't recognize or that you didn't receive. Some things are legitimate errors, but you'll want to check everything to make sure that you're not in a situation like we talked about earlier.
0: Go on, please.
11: And then again, if you are receiving any unsolicited or high pressure phone calls from somebody claiming to be from Medicare, just hang up. Medicare is not going to call in that fashion in an unsolicited way.
0: Now, you mentioned the Senior Medicare Patrol. Tell us how people can reach that.
11: Yes. So we are out of the Age Options office in Oak Park, and our hotline number is 800-699-9043.
0: Now, is there another number, Patrick, that people can call or some other way and people can reach Age Options if there's any other programs that you've talked about that they would want to talk about?
11: Yeah. The general number is going to be 708-383-0258.
0: Fantastic. Patrick Dixon, Age Options, talking about Medicare fraud, Medicare scams. So look out for them. Hopefully there's some information here that can bring down this $60 billion that's lost each year. Patrick, thank you so much for being with us.
11: Thank you, Rufus.
0: Be well. Let's take a quick break. I've got a wonderful guest in the studio, and we're going to get right to her when we come back right after this.
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3: Looks like the inbound Ryan just dropped down to 20 minutes from 95th Street into downtown. Getting to the Ryan along the Bishop Ford and Tuskegee Airmen Memorial. Still for now, you'll be moving along at the posted speed. Still pretty light traffic along DuSable Lakeshore Drive as well. That inbound trip along the Stevenson, no changes there. Still just about 40 minutes from I-355 to DuSable Drive. Outbound a 35-minute trip. You're still looking at 50 along the Eisenhower from Thorndale to the Burns Circle. The outbound trip just bumped up to 45 minutes. Also, we're seeing some lane closures, and that's due to some road constructions on the outbound side of the Eisenhower. Wolf to the Tri-State is closed. As you make your way along the Kennedy, that's a 40-minute trip now from O'Hare to downtown. Getting to the airport just bumped up to 46 minutes. Taking a look at your weather, cloudy. We could see some scattered showers much later today. It might be a good idea to grab the umbrella. You're looking at a daytime high of around 82, a low tonight of around 65. Still steady at 69 at Midway. It's 69 in Woodlawn and 69 degrees here at the Talk of Chicago. That's a look at traffic and weather now. I'm Anna Flournoy on the Talk of Chicago, 1690 WVON.
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0: Just as we did last week, I mentioned we had just a litany of badass women on, and now we've got the baddest in the studio with us. It is none other than our political strategist and political consultant, Amisha Cross, who was in town, came home to hang out at the Obama Center and to hang out with me. So, Amisha, welcome back to the studio. You've never been in with me.
1: I've been here one time before in the studio.
0: With me?
1: It was months ago, yes. It's been a minute, though.
0: She's so only been here one time.
1: Because
0: with
1: I
0: me
1: got
0: before.
1: Lost walking around coming in here, so I know that it was a while ago.
0: Well, it's good to have you and good to have you back with so much going on. I want to begin here, though. Did you get to watch Meet the Press yesterday morning?
1: Of course I did.
0: I need an hour back because it seemed that in the time in which Trump talked, we really didn't get much of it other than him talking over and over again. And then his hasty exit at the end when she started to challenge him on these fabrications that he continues to spew. What do you make of this, and does it ever make sense to continue to listen to what he's saying?
1: Well, first off, my hat's off to Kristen Welker. As a journalist, I respect her. I know her personally. I do meet the press regularly in D.C. I think that she handled herself very well in the face of intense antagonizing, just extremely childish behavior. Donald Trump, when challenged on something, he actually said. She pushed him on, you know, the multiple statements of no more endless wars. He's not going to start a war. You can run back the tape. The man said it throughout his first administration. He said it throughout all three campaigns that he ran. And these were words that came out of his own mouth. And he got mad that it was brought up again. This was also someone who we know has no problem with denying election results that he doesn't like. 2016 went in his favor, so that was a great election. 2020 did not, so that one was rigged. 2024 went in his favor, so that one wasn't rigged. And he did the same thing all last night. If anybody was online paying attention to Twitter or Truth Social, his social media, he is doing the same thing about the LA mayor's race, because Spencer Pratt didn't come out on top. Somehow that one was rigged, and that's an illegitimate election as well. Donald Trump was challenged on his comments about election rigging, his comments about the process not being fair, even though courts determined that it was. And Kristen Welker, being the true journalist that she is, she brought it up. That is her job, not to let him skid and say things that are untrue. And when it was brought up, he decided he was going to end the interview. He was going to denigrate her as someone who was unsmart, as someone who just doesn't know her job. And it was very angry. It was very frustrating. And he took the mic off and basically walked off. And if you know anything about the, you know, the intelligentsia of journalism in D.C., having to travel to Wisconsin during a non, you know, during a time where she would normally be in New York or D.C. or wherever, you know, filming, it is a tough process. And for him to do that was extremely disrespectful, the walk off, but also because he didn't walk off because of anything that was untoward in the interview. It is her job, just like it is your job as a journalist, to ask the tough questions, and to not let somebody get on here or any other network and spew lies. Like, if you're going to do that, that's not how, you know, then you just shouldn't show up. Donald Trump, we're going to always have to cover him because he's president of the United States. We can't get around that. However, understanding that he comes to bat every time, telling lies faster than the speed of light, I do think, you know, it takes a strong journalist to call those out, but also to consistently be in that space, because a lot of people won't.
0: And so she said they talked again. They did the interview on Friday, talked again on after that, and he said he would come back. She is truly a journalist, because I would be of the point of, what am I talking to this guy again? And I don't know how not to be even stronger when you have the next conversation, although he's, it would seem, trying to break her down in what it is that he's doing.
1: No, absolutely. And I think that, you know, I'm old enough to remember that the 2016 election cycle and the debates that happened then, Kristen Welker was actually one of the, she was one of the debate moderators. She was again in 2020. He lauded her with just loving her during that time. Mm-hmm. Donald Trump loves you until he steps out of himself and says something that does not walk in lockstep with his previous policies or his previous assertions, and you try to correct him on it. So he loves you until he doesn't. She's been one of few journalists of color, one of few black women who has not, up until yesterday, came under the ire of Donald Trump. Because he has a long and storied history of going after black female journalists in very derogatory ways.
0: Which is the next thing I was going to ask, because is this really, I mean, obviously I'm sensitive to what happens with black folks and certainly what happens with black women. He also, when he talked to her yesterday, went after, he said, NBC is bad, and CBS is bad, and ABC is bad, and CNN is bad. Was he specifically talking to black folks? Is he just mad at everybody who was not kowtowing to him?
1: he's mad at every network that's not Fox. And for a while after the 2020 election cycle, he was mad at them too. So it's just one of those things where he does not like NBC. He doesn't like sending his administrators there, the people who he's appointed. We know that he has gone after CNN. He has castigated all of their journalists. He has tried to use the right to buy up a majority of cable news networks, and essentially a lot of the social media and digital networks as well. This president, unlike any other that we've seen thus far, is basically trying to own the press. He wants to have state-run media, and state-run media, by its apparatus, says exactly what the president wants you to say. It carries his water, it carries his message, it acts as an appendage of his press office. That's what he wants media to do. That's why we have Barry Weiss now at CBS. That's the type of apparatus he wants to have at CNN with some of the mergers that are going on there. He wants to see MS Now, formerly MSNBC, fall apart. He's going after NBC. This man only wants press that is shining and glowing of him, somewhat what we see in places like Russia or China. He wants to limit any news that is divergent of his views or his policies.
0: That's what makes it so much more frustrating, because we know, I mean, we listen to it, and we know what's wrong, and that's what Kirsten pushed back on. But when we continue to come to these places, it would be wonderful if he called a press conference and nobody showed up. You know, if we just didn't cover it, because I'm listening yesterday and saying, okay, all the things he's saying, the things that he just talked about were wrong. And then when she pushed back against him with the lightning rounds and she tried to get all this other stuff out, then he gets up and walks away. It's kind of, what's the point? We're not really not getting much out of talking or hearing from him.
1: The proof is in the pudding. I think we get a lot more out of what he says online and his actions than we do out of some of those interviews. But as you probably know, journalists work their whole lives to get a presidential interview. This is not an easy feat to be in that room. That's why so many people were upset when he tried to close the press box off to only those new digital content creators on the right. When they were allowed seats within the press briefing room, which has never been done before because that's not a real journalism entity. It takes a lot to get to that level. Kristen Welker is the first Black woman to have ever said it, Meet the Press. Yeah, she's the first Black person to lead Meet the Press. It is a big deal for her to be in that seat, and she recognizes that. And I think that, you know, in her conduct and the way that she sees herself, but also knowing the weight that she carries in this time and in this space, she is very serious about getting those interviews because they matter, irrespective of the fact, I mean, America, unfortunately, millions of Americans elected somebody who was unqualified, not once but twice. Elected somebody who, you know, instigated the January 6th insurrection, then tried to use taxpayer dollars to pay those folks who were found guilty and then did criminal acts even after they were found guilty and released. This is a guy who, you know, walked us into a war that we didn't need to be in. This is a guy who is disrupting the entire nation when it comes to our economy, not only with his failed tariff strategy, but also implementing policies that only increase the cost for everyday Americans, meanwhile telling us that he does not care about your pocketbooks doesn't and care. What you can and cannot afford. That's what many people voted for, unfortunately, and they got exactly what they chose. And unfortunately, we're kind of stuck with this at least until 2028, because I don't think that his heir apparent in MAGA is going to really be able to do what he's been able to do. But we are in a very difficult position, and it's journalists' job to go in and do exactly what Kristen Welker did: speak truth to power, call him out on the things that are incorrect, to correct the record in real time.
0: Yeah.
1: And also have him defend the craziness that he's saying that is, you know, not backed up by facts.
0: Which is indefensible. Amisha Cross is in the house. Let's find out from Annette what's in the headlines and what's in Black Information News. More with her when we come back after this.
2: 69 and cloudy. More showers headed our way later today on this Monday, June 8th. 2026, I'm Annette Flournoy, and in the headlines, a heartbroken loss for Chicago as the sports world mourns the sudden passing of former Chicago Bulls player and NBA broadcaster Stacey King. Severe weather is to blame for flight delays at O'Hare Airport. Storms hit the Chicago area overnight. And Evanston Township High School is canceling all summer school classes today and tomorrow due to a ransomware attack.

0: being restrained and injected with ketamine, sparking renewed outrage. Baltimore's Black Mayor Brandon Scott is weighing in on the city sheriff's race, endorsing challenger Sabrina Tapp Harper. She's running against incumbent Sam Cogan in a primary that's drawing attention after a past legal dispute between the two. And a new affordable housing complex is now open in College Park, Georgia. City leaders say the 180-unit development is already seeing strong demand, with about 40% of units leased, as Mayor Bianca Motley-Broom highlights its role in helping families thrive. Get BIN News now, on demand, 24/7, on the iHeartRadio app. Back to Terry McCready.
1: President Trump says the U.S. will work with Iran to destroy its highly enriched uranium if a deal can be made. Trump making the comment during an interview with NBC's Meet the Press.
2: If we make a deal, I know a friend who will all go together. It'll be our equipment. We'll take it out and destroy it, whether it's on site or whether we take it off site.
1: Trump said if a deal isn't made, they'll further degrade Iran militarily. The president claimed, though, that the two countries are very close to signing a pact. Trump went on to say in the interview that Iran hasn't made a deal yet because they're strong and proud. He called the current peace talks a very hard thing for them. The Black mayor of Los Angeles, Karen Bass, and fellow Democrat Nithia Raman are on track to compete in a November runoff for leadership in the city.
3: And so the winds reach close to 100 miles an hour, and the planes were unable to fly. So if there were reservoirs, if that reservoir had been open, it would not have worked.
1: During a face-off last month against challenger Spencer Pratt, Bass discussing conditions of last year's Palisades fire. Bass has faced a tough challenge from Raman, a council member for LA's District 4, following criticism of Bass's first term in office, the pair defeating Republican Spencer Pratt, among others. Bass moved on to the runoff hours after polls closed on Tuesday. New York Knicks fans can cheer for their team in any borough they choose, except outside Madison Square Garden. A watch party outside the team's home court has been canceled for tonight's Game 3 of the NBA Finals because President Trump will be on hand. An NYPD spokesperson says the decision is in coordination with the Secret Service. The department says watch parties will be held at other locations. The president told reporters last month after the Knicks made it to the finals for the first time in 27 years that he had been invited to attend their home games. Displaced migrants following xenophobic violence in South Africa's Western Cape province exited the region by bus just days ago. The foreign nationals were forced to flee their homes after earlier attacks in the Southern Cape area. The Border Management Authority says nearly 600 Mozambicans fled Mossel Bay and returned home. Nearly a week after the incidents, roughly 100 foreign nationals from Malawi, Mozambique, and Zimbabwe remained packed inside a community hall under police security. They were joined by several South Africans from Limpopo province who feared they could also be targeted as they were not COSA. Stay informed, stay connected, and subscribe. Follow BIN News This Hour wherever you get your podcasts. I'm Terry McCready for the Black Information Network.
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0: 10, traffic and weather now.
1: We're starting with DuSable Lakeshore Drive. You do want to look out for a car fire as you make your way northbound from 67th Street to Jackson. That car fire is off to the side at 18th Drive. Making your travel time right now 16 minutes. Elsewhere on DuSable Drive, things are filling in but moving well. The inbound side of the Ryan, still that 20-minute trip from 95th Street to downtown, outbound just fine. Both the Bishop Ford and Tuskegee Airmen Memorial, still light traffic there. As you make your way along the Stevenson, you are looking at just about a 40-minute trip still from I-355 to DuSable Drive. The heaviest right now between Harlem and the Ryan exit, outbound a 35-minute trip. Still 50 minutes along the Eisenhower from Thorndale to the Burn Circle, 45 traveling out. And the Kennedy, a 40-minute trip in from O'Hare to downtown, getting to the airport. Give yourself just about 41 minutes there. Taking a look at our weather on the cloudy side today and a little muggy. The National Weather Service says we could see some scattered showers later today. Temperatures topping out somewhere around 82. Right now we're at 69 at Midway, 70 in Woodlawn, and 70 degrees here at the Talk of Chicago. That's a look at traffic and weather now. I'm Annette Flournoy on the Talk of Chicago, 1690 WVON.
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0: Welcome back. We'll continue on. In the studio with me this morning is our favorite political commentator, political strategist, Amisha Cross, talking about a number of things. Actually, one thing that we really hate to talk about, but we have to. But Amisha, I want to talk to you about this dismantling of districts and what that means. I mean, there's been, it was not expected in any way, not at this level, even though Eric Holder's book was on gerrymandering. We saw it, but now this dismantling has just been so direct against the rights of black folks. What do you make of this, and what do we do as a result of it?
1: I would say it's Southern Strategy 2.0. The fact that, and I'm going to push back a little bit, the fact that people did not see this as a possibility was always disturbing to me.
0: Yeah.
1: In large part because the largest concentration of black people percentage-wise is in the South.
0: In the South.
1: That has never changed. Yes, we had a great migration. Yes, we had a wave one and wave two. But the largest percentage of the black population is and has always been in the South, particularly the Deep South. Black people were a large population, especially in the Senate, but also in the House, in the years following Reconstruction. And we saw the first redistricting battles then, because the South said, you know what, we do not want black people representing our states in either the House or the Senate. And they worked and redrew maps significantly then. And they have done it ever since to help to decrease, despite the fact that black populations and percentages are higher in the South, to decrease representation there. And once we saw a little bit more of an outgrowth with, you know, the district that was drawn in Alabama recently, I think a couple years ago, because Shamari Figures, right, it was actually in that seat. And it was drawn because those black people did not have any representation, and the district was overwhelmingly black. So the state said, hey, this is unfair. And it was ruled, they had a court ruling that basically made, legitimized him having that seat. Just a few years later, his first term isn't even over yet. That got thrown down. The Supreme Court opened the floodgates with their decision in Louisiana. And then it was literally a domino effect. It was Louisiana, it was Alabama, it was Florida, it was Texas. It is, the entire South is redrawing their maps. Now, most of those, to be fair, aren't going to affect the midterms. They will affect 2028. And with that being said, I think that the CBC, honestly, should have been on higher alarm. Not because of the recent moves, but because it was always the plan of the right to kick them out, to, you know, decrease their power, their leveraging. And if all things remain in constant, if they're able to continue to draw the maps at the speed that they are right now, a good 77, 78% of the CBC will not be there in 2028. I think we have to be very serious about what this actually means for black representation writ large.
0: Did you say 70? Like 70?
1: Yes. They are redistricting at a speed that is unheard of. Again, this is a state legislative battle. Because most of the Democratic Party frustrates me sometimes. And in large part because Democrats tend to think of the heaven on the hill, which is the White House, at the behest of thinking about the states. These are state legislative battles. Most of the anti-DEI policies that have been enacted over the past year and a half, 2 years, were state legislative policies. When you do not have the state house, when you do not have the state senate, when you do not have the gubernatorial, when you do not have the governors, you are screwed. Because what's happening is states are basically creating their own, and we all know the states' rights arguments. Typically, those don't favor black people. Historically, states' rights has never been in favor of black people. We know what happens in the South. They decide that they are going to basically reconfigure who has a voice, who doesn't, and who can be in leadership and who cannot. And they do not want specific black leaders. They do not want black leaders in D.C. They do not want to, and this redistricting doesn't just affect Congress. It also affects state houses. It also affects, because the maps affect all of their races. So I do want to be clear that this is representation that is literally being erased, irrespective to the fact that black people as a body politic, just by population, are living in these areas and will no longer, you know, they will have their voices watered down completely. The thing is, the sidebar frustration is that there are some white Democrats who are taking advantage of this moment. Like Debbie Wasserman Schultz, former DNC chair, Debbie Wasserman Schultz in Florida.
0: Yep.
1: There was recently a black district that was eradicated there, and now she has decided to jump into that race. Somebody's loss is always somebody else's gain. And we do know that there are some Democrats who honestly don't see this as a problem, because they weren't really that excited to have to sit in those rooms next to black people either. So I think that we have to understand that, you know, not everybody is here for us in our representation or believe that they can speak on behalf of our people without our people actually being represented by people who look like them in the districts that are majority diverse districts.
0: Yeah, and the challenge then is, what are voters supposed to do and what are those elected supposed to do? And I'm sure you'll tell us all about that when we come back right after this.
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6: We're going straight back on DuSable Lakeshore Drive, northbound, right there at 18th Drive. Now, Total Traffic has updated what they posted earlier. Earlier, they said there was a vehicle fire, but apparently there is a disabled vehicle. That vehicle happens to be a bus. Passengers have been evacuated from that bus. Now, this whole thing has caused major delays right there at 18th Drive. Traffic pretty much solid right there in that area. It's also creating a big backup along the Stevenson Expressway. Your northbound trip along DuSable Lakeshore Drive right now from 67th Street to Jackson, expect about 20 minutes there. It is being cleared. Things are moving along, but slowly. As you make your way elsewhere along DuSable Lakeshore Drive, things are fine. The inbound side of the Ryan, still that 20-minute trip from 95th Street into downtown. Getting to the Ryan on both the Bishop Ford and Tuskegee Airmen Memorial, moving well. The Stevenson, still a 40-minute trip from I-355 to DuSable Drive, 35 traveling out. And we're looking at a 50-minute trip still along the Eisenhower from Thorndale to the Burns Circle, 45 on the return trip, and 40 each way along the Kennedy inbound from O'Hare to downtown and back again. Taking a look at our weather on the muggy side and cloudy, the National Weather Service says we could see another shower later today as temperatures top out somewhere around 82. We're at 71 at Midway. It's 71 in Riverdale and 71 degrees here at the Talk of Chicago. That's a look at traffic and weather now. I'm in Illinois on the Talk of Chicago, 1690 WVON.
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0: back. We're here with Amisha Cross talking about all kinds of things. I wish you guys could hear us during the commercial break. I guess you're on my personal Facebook page. You can. But look, Michael O'Connor wants to get into the conversation. Michael, good morning. Welcome to VON. What's on your mind?
1: Hi, good morning. I want to commend as far as Amisha Cross for her giving us the details of what white supremacy is, specifically not only in the White House, but also in legislative chambers across this nation, in state houses. We, as African Americans in this country, got to get our act together, and we got to call our relatives who live in the South. We who live in the North have to understand that the power of the vote, if it wasn't valuable, there wouldn't be a reason why there would be a need for the Trump administration to gut the 1965 Voting Rights Act. We're at a time now that if we don't watch it in this country, it's going to be trouble ahead. And I do mean trouble. And that's my comment this morning. And Amisha Cross, thank you.
0: Thanks, Michael. Thank you for your call. Amisha, you have any reaction or response to Michael?
2: I think he's very right. And we know that this was years in the making. The first part of the Voting Rights Act that got cut was pre-clearance, and that was during the first administration. Yep. And now we are seeing these minority districts that are also being cut. The chopping away of the Voting Rights Act, people acted like was hyperbole. Barack Obama's administration, you know, called it out that it was something that, you know, the right was looking to do. They've been looking to do it for decades. This isn't new. The South and various districts have been working towards it for a while, and they ran up against some, you know, legal roadblocks. But the right, I'll give them this. They are try. They're the most try again you will ever meet in your life. They, just like they did with the affirmative
0: action. They are patient.
2: It was 45 different cases over the course of 3.5 decades
0: right.
2: that they tried to get before the Supreme Court in order to, you know, diminish and get rid of affirmative action. And they succeeded in doing so. They will come back over and over and over again. Their vigilance is ridiculous because this is a marathon, not a sprint. And they understand, particularly in the states, that the way that you create lasting change is locally. Whereas the Democratic Party has for the longest focused almost solely on federal, state and local elections matter, and state and local movement matters. When you look at places like the Heritage Foundation, which obviously is a very powerful lobbying group in D.C. policy-wise, but the overwhelming majority of their work has always focused on the states. And it focuses on the states because that is where the action and leverage is. I tell people all the time, do not only vote every 4 years. Yes, it's exciting, it's sexy, it gets the multi-million dollar races and everybody's involved and engaged and it's all over your television. But the ones that affect your life the most are your state and local elections. And Republicans get this. That's why they infuse so much money in it. That's why they put so many boots on the ground in the states. They are paying attention in a way because they know that those state and local elections and those decisions are going to outlast anybody's presidency. This isn't just about Trump. This is about state and local governments across the South deciding that they do not want black voices to be heard. And one of the things that really upset me over the past few weeks has been the reaction of some black people online. We all exist in digital spaces, and we've seen and heard this, that we're just telling black people in the South to move. That was the most ignorant thing I've ever heard. It reminded me of the people who said, why didn't you just leave during Katrina? This is their home.
0: Right.
2: This is their heritage. These are their people. You should be black and be able to live in any place you decide in this country and have your voice heard and be represented and be a part of this democracy. And I will add, because I know Illinois, New York, Maryland, and a few others are in the market of, you know, kind of trying to redistrict themselves to beef up and be competitive as Republicans keep trying to gain more seats. An extra seat or an extra 3 seats in Illinois doesn't mean a damn thing to Alabama, Mississippi, Louisiana, or Texas. The black people there deserve representation. Illinois cannot speak for Alabama, Texas, Mississippi,
0: right.
2: Florida. That's not your experience. We have to make sure that when we fight, we are fighting for black people writ large. That when we fight, we are not forgetting about the South. My grandparents are children of Mississippi.
0: Yep.
2: It matters to me what happens in the state of Mississippi. It should matter to us all what happens across the South because those are our people.
0: Right.
2: That's where the majority of us reside.
0: So Charles Blow, in his book, The Devil We Know, talked about some of us moved the remigration back to the South because many of these races are being determined there not by a large margin. And if we were there to make the difference and we voted, then it would make the difference. Amisha, you're blowing up my phones. Let's do this. Let's find out from Annette what's going on in the news. I was going to, we'll catch up with Tamara Mowry another day, but we're going to stay here with Amisha Cross. We'll be back right after this.
3: A little muggy for starters as we climb to a daytime high of 82. Good morning. I'm Annette Flournoy, and here's what's happening.
4: Too big, too strong, too fast, too good.
3: A heartbroken loss for Chicago as the sports world mourns the sudden passing of former Chicago Bulls player and NBA broadcaster Stacey King. Now, back in the 90s, King was a three-time champion with the Chicago Bulls, supporting stars like Michael Jordan, Scottie Pippen, and Horace Grant. Now, Stacey returned to the organization as an Emmy-winning broadcaster. He's being remembered for his passion, knowledge, unmistakable energy, and signature calls. The Bulls announced that King died Sunday and said they were notified by a family member. No other details were given. In a statement, Bulls chairman Jerry Reinsdorf says Stacey King was a cherished member of the Bulls family and one of the truly unique personalities in our organization's history. He was 59. Well, nearly a dozen shootings in Chicago over the weekend has led to renewed calls for more parent involvement and community action. Perry Williams has more.
5: At least 20 people were shot, including several children. Three people were also killed. Local street pastor Donovan Price talked about a shooting in Bronzeville where four boys were wounded on Saturday night.
6: First Saturday of summer break and four young children, all under the age of 15, shot. In what looks like a teen gathering of some sort.
5: A person of interest in this case on the city's south side is being questioned by detectives. I'm Perry Williams.
3: The Chicago Blues Festival in Millennium Park wrapped up yesterday. Now, over the weekend, thousands celebrated the blues and the culture. It looks like the history of the blues is not being lost. There were several families and young adults and young people out enjoying and appreciating blues music.
7: Well, I'm a musician, actually, and I love the blues. It's the first music I ever played, and it's important that my kids, you know what I'm saying, get to hear the blues and understand why it's so cool. There's a lot of good music in the world right now, but they need to understand some of the old stuff so they can appreciate the new stuff.
8: So Dad is a musician, and what do you think about the blues?
9: I really like the blues. I think it's a good way to tell a story, and it really resonates with people. So I just think that it's a really nice art and that it should be preserved for the next generation.
3: That's 13-year-old Charlie. Now, the blues music has been a staple in Chicago for decades. The Blues Festival has, with blues legends such as B.B. King and Buddy Guy, Etta James, Coco Taylor, and more who have performed there. This year, the Chicago Blues Festival celebrated 75 years of legendary harmonica player Billy Branch. WVON was a partner. Well, that's a look at our news now on 1690 WVON. Traffic and weather up next. 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
3: Although no delays, that traffic inbound along the Bishop Ford and Tuskegee Airmen Memorial is now flowing into the Ryan, bumping up your travel time from 95th Street into downtown 25 minutes. If you're on DuSable Lakeshore Drive, things are moving much better than earlier due to that disabled vehicle. It actually was a bus. People had to be evacuated from that bus. And right now we are looking at your travel time from 67th Street to Jackson to be about 17 minutes. Hollywood to Monroe, a 16-minute trip. The inbound Stevenson affected by that disabled vehicle at 18th along DuSable Lakeshore Drive, making that inbound trip now 45 from I-355 to DuSable Drive, outbound a 45-minute trip as well. If you're on the Eisenhower, steady at 50 minutes from Thorndale to the Burn Circle. Give yourself 45 traveling out, and no major changes along the Kennedy. That inbound trip from O'Hare to downtown looked to be about 40 minutes, getting to the airport 41. Taking a look at our weather on the muggy side today, the National Weather Service says grab your umbrella. We could see some scattered showers later today. Temperatures climbing to a sticky 82 degrees today. Tonight, 65. We're up to 71 at O'Hare. It's 71 at Rainbow Beach and 71 degrees here at the Talk of Chicago. That's a look at traffic and weather now. I'm in Flournoy on the Talk of Chicago, 1690 WVON.
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0: Welcome back. She's still in the house. It's Amisha Cross. And yeah, we'll pick up. I know I said I did talk to Tamara Mowry. It's done. It's recorded. But I got Amisha in the house. So this is where we're going to spend our time this morning. We'll catch up with Tamara at another point. We got some callers who want to get into the conversation. Commissioner Donna Miller, good morning and welcome to VON. What's on your mind this morning?
1: Congresswoman Donna Miller.
0: Excuse me.
2: Almost. Nominee-elect. Thank you, Rufus. Great to hear Amisha. Great to hear you. Rufus, this is such a great conversation, and Amisha, you're really providing some wonderful insight. I just wanted to get your opinion on how you feel like you can motivate people to be part of this change. Just like you said, it's not just here in Illinois, across the South. What can we do? I mean, people need to be actively engaged, in my opinion, but what's your opinion?
1: No, I think that that's a great question. And one of the things, and, you know, the driving factor for young people today is social and digital engagement and social media. We've seen so many campaigns that are run across that. The most recent trip that people took to Alabama just a few weeks ago, the majority of folks who went down were not from Alabama or the South. I think that it's very important for us to give them something to engage in, but also tools that help them in their community. I think I was personally inspired by the walkthrough of the Obama Museum a couple days ago, in large part because as much as it focused on his history and his legacy, it also focused on us. And it had, you know, different modules about getting involved and engaged in your community. Because you have to understand your role in your community and its community fight, whether that is education funding, whether that is employment opportunities, whether that is reducing recidivism, whether that is providing opportunity for this next generation. Because quite frankly, a lot of young people feel as though they are left out. Many people, even if they go to college, they aren't necessarily finding jobs right after due to AI. They're still living at their parents' house years after they've graduated. They don't see a future of opportunity for them. And until we're able to not only lean into that, hear them, and fight for those opportunities, it's very hard to tell them to stand up for democracy they don't see working for them. So I do understand that. But I also think that it is the job of those of us who are a few years outside of that to ensure that those young people know that today isn't necessarily going to be your tomorrow, and that we are around to help shape policy. So kudos to you on your electoral victory. I know that you're going to do some great things, but part of it is also just, again, having those open conversations. And I say that because I've been in D.C. now for a minute, and I think that when I talk to congresspeople, when I talk to some senators as well, there is a disconnect between what's going on in the community and what they're fighting for, what they're arguing about on Capitol Hill. If you do that for too long, not only do you lose the people, you lose the energy and the synergy around why you are there. And they stop believing and trusting in you. Right now, Congress has the lowest approval rating it's had in American history. And I said Congress, not just the Republicans. That includes Democrats as well. People don't believe they can get the job done. That is a huge loss for America. What we have to do is work to restore faith in our institutions. We have to restore faith in the power of one person to get things done, the power of the collective body to come together and fight for something that matters and work through it, because that's the only way we've ever seen change. And that change has always been led by young people, whether it was the civil rights movement, whether it was the women's rights movement, whether it was the post-George Floyd era movement. All of those have been led by young people. Young people have always been on the forefront of change. We need to ensure that we're helping them through the strength of that mantle, because it still matters.
0: We need to engage them. Commissioner, Congresswoman, to be. Let me ask you this, because you're in the midst of a campaign and you've got two young people in your house. How do you see that working? Clearly, given what Amisha just shared, but you're right there in the midst of all this. How are you engaging young folks?
2: Well, Amisha, brilliant response as always. She's just so eloquent.
0: Yeah, she's the
2: and
0: one.
2: I would say, well, the young people are not in my house. They don't live here anymore. But
0: you put them out. Go forth. You graduate. You got to go forth.
2: I didn't put them out. They are doing what they need to do to move forward. But I will say, though, I use them, even reluctantly maybe on their part, to say you have to be the agents of change amongst your peers. It takes someone in your generation. So, for instance, Amisha, I'll pull you in. We're going to do something at the DCCC in September with young people just to bring them in. But we have to keep the conversation alive across, you know, every generation. And so when you skip a generation, just as something as simple as going out to vote, not having those conversations has been, I think, a missing part. My great grandparents called me on election day. Hey, did you go vote? You know, everybody called. Aunties, grandma, great grandma. I think in our environment or what have you, we're missing that conversation. I've heard people say, oh, I can't make them do anything. I'm like, well, I can actually make my children do something. And so we need to take that attitude back that we can make them do something. Even we're not going to tell them who to vote for, but you're going to go vote. At least you're going to go vote. So we need to bring that back. And then Misha, the other thing I wanted to find out is, and Rufus, maybe you have a toolkit or something for people who don't, you know, associate themselves with any group, who are young or even not young, so that they could find out how to activate on digital or social media or in a group in their community, just so we can plug them in. I'm plugging people in every day, and I feel like it's based off of their needs because they've expressed them, but for people who aren't engaged in that way.
0: Don't have a toolkit, but we need to put one together because I think that's really going to be important to do. And for all of this and all these conversations, the time is now. We've got to get busy now. And we know that teens know how to connect with one another because we have teen takeovers. And so whatever they're using to get to reach each other in those ways, then we got to figure that out and be as persistent as they are. Donna, thank you so much. Thank you so much.
2: Well, thank you.
0: I appreciate you, your calls,
2: Rufus,
0: and your comments. And good luck.
2: Thanks, Amisha.
1: Thanks, Donna. I know your sons are going to be fine. They're out here doing it all the time. Like, these are some, they've been the most activated kids since they were like six. So those are the kids I am not worried about.
0: They didn't have a choice, but we can learn a lot. We can learn a lot from them.
2: Well, Auntie Amisha engaged them too when they were young. So she took them to the soup kitchen, I don't know. You volunteered. You had them working too.
0: Nobody said.
2: So thank you.
0: Thanks for calling in. Let's take a quick break and we'll wrap up calls and wrap up with Amisha right after this.
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5: That inbound trip along the Ryan from 95th Street into downtown, just about 25 minutes slow in your normal spots from 47th Street to Roosevelt Road. As you make your way along the Bishop Ford and Tuskegee Airmen Memorial, both still moving along at the posted speed. Along DuSable Lakeshore Drive, we are still looking at just about a 17-minute trip from 67th Street to Jackson. Give yourself 17 from Hollywood to Monroe. No major changes on the Stevenson, 40 in from I-355 to DuSable Drive, 45 traveling out. And as you make your way along the Eisenhower, still that 50-minute trip in from Thorndale to the Burns Circle, still steady at 45 on the outbound side. And the Kennedy in from O'Hare to downtown, just about 40 minutes from O'Hare to downtown. Getting to the airport right now, still just about a 41-minute trip. Taking a look at your weather, on the cloudy side, a little muggy. The National Weather Service says we're headed to a daytime high of around 82. Tonight, we'll see 65. We've bumped up to 73 at Midway. It's 73 in Woodlawn and 73 degrees here at the Talk of Chicago. That's a look at traffic and weather now. I'm in Eflinoy on the Talk of Chicago. 1690 WVON.
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0: Welcome back. So you've heard it mentioned a bit this morning, the big ugly bill. You've also heard just our Congresswoman in to be, Donna Miller, talk about nonprofits. 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With a few moments that we have left, Amisha, because we don't get to have you in the studio that often, and I do have, as you know, a few more topics we haven't touched yet, but I'll take my callers instead. Lee, good morning and welcome to VON. What's on your mind this morning?
1: Hey, good morning, Rufus, and good morning, Amisha. So, Amisha, I wanted to ask you, I remember growing up and my dad would always grab me and take me with him when he went and voted. He wouldn't let me see or tell me who he voted for or which party he was affiliated with, but it was just something of taking those walks with him to the polling place. And so, in your opinion, as important as this is, and as a matter of fact, I plan on taking my son to Alabama so he can walk across the Edmund Pettus Bridge, where do you think we as African, though I don't like to say African Americans, I say those of African descent, Americans of African descent, where do you think we dropped the ball? Where did we lose our children, our grandchildren, our nieces, our nephews, when we were coming up and understood how severe, how powerful, how important, especially south of the Mason-Dixie line, and especially with all the history books that we've read? Where do you think we dropped the ball in letting them understand and see so this moment that we're witnessing now probably wouldn't have came about, in your opinion? And thanks for taking my call, Lucas.
2: Absolutely, and that's a great question. I'm a student of history. And I think that having grandparents who worked the voter registration polls and were trying to get black people to vote in Jackson, Mississippi with the NAACP in the 50s and 60s was a huge thing for them. So I grew up hearing that from my Nana and my grandpa. However, I don't think that history always is a motivator for people. I think that in many ways, especially with our younger generations, you have to tie it to the now. I can't tell you how many people I've talked to in schools who honestly aren't really too concerned with how we, you know, fought to get here and, you know, how many people died to get voting rights. They are concerned with what are they going to do after high school. They are concerned with the fact that jobs are gone. They are concerned with the fact that AI is killing everything. They are concerned with the fact that their mom, irrespective of working two or three jobs, can't afford to keep the light on and a roof over their heads. I think that we have to put it to the now and how people's actual like lived experience today is affected by these politicians and the decisions they're making, but also help people see how they can shape policy. Because it seems very distant to the majority of folks. And that's not just young people, that's adults too. It seems like something that happens in Washington. It seems like something that happens in Springfield. It's something that happens at City Hall that they are disconnected from. In a protest city like Chicago, it matters to show people that beyond standing out in the street and holding a sign, I love a protest, they're great, we also need you to activate in other ways in your community, and we need you to show up to vote. Because if you don't vote and your voice is not heard, you don't really have a right to complain with whatever you get when they're in office. But beyond that, these are the people that are going to help to shape the policy. But it's not just in voting. After you vote, it is your job to hold their feet to the fire once they get in. Because a whole bunch of people run on things that you don't see come to fruition. Or they run on things and the devil lies in the implementation once they try to push a bill or a piece of legislation across the aisle. Then it starts looking real shaky, where the people who were intended to help are oftentimes harmed by the very thing they implemented. We have to understand the process. You have to understand the thing that motivates your child. If it is a job, if it is a house, if it is their ability to buy the car that they think is cool or get the girlfriend they think is hot, at the end of the day, I'm going to translate a policy piece to you in the thing that matters to you. Because it is very hard to get people to care about something that happened 60, 70, 80 years ago. I have to talk to young people about the thing that is going to motivate them today. And that is the best way you get people to understand how policy works. The other thing is we have to teach our kids to read. I'm sorry, as somebody who works in education, the literacy crisis is real. When you have most adults reading at the fourth grade level or below, and kids who are not clearing the second grade level in reading, who are already graduating from high school, Houston, we have a problem.
0: And that's heartbreaking for a number of reasons. One, we have school board elections in Chicago coming up this year. And two, the great state of Mississippi has been able to really turn things around there from an education standpoint, so we know that it, in fact, can be done. We need to get busy. Mama D, good morning.
3: Welcome to y'all guys laughing. As a heart and mind damage survivor, age 75 to 84, my question, since NAA's Indigenous Negro American Africans claim the country but don't forget the continent before enslavement, are the only group of citizens that have to renew their voting rights every 20 years, what if Congress decided not to renew under the Voting Rights Act?
2: In large
3: That's
2: part, they believe that they have more time. There are two things that like happened at the same time. And I think that we have to, you know, reverse course a little bit here. Obviously, former President Biden ran on the importance of the Voting Rights Act, seeing that, you know, the South was trying to rise again even then. Once he got into office, there were several issues related to the pandemic that kind of, you know, bubbled up to the top of the core because people were still locked in their houses. Folks were unemployed. Small businesses needed saving. It was what it was. The economy always reigned supreme. But shortly thereafter, it was also what we watched happen in the aftermath of George Floyd. And instead of combining the push for, you know, equity and those equity principles writ large and including the VRA, what we saw was that the Voting Rights Act got backburnered. And it didn't just get backburnered by the former president. It got backburnered by Congress. It got backburnered by CBC leadership. What we got was, you know, Juneteenth, which everybody's going to be hooting, hollering, celebrating, drinking, whatever y'all do on Juneteenth, to the behest of the Voting Rights Act falling apart. What we got was Nancy Pelosi and, you know, Chuck Schumer and a few other, you know, older Caucasians wearing the African garb and, you know, posing in that photo that was just interesting and got made fun of for all the right reasons. At the behest of us actually getting policy frameworks that made sense in protecting the Voting Rights Act. What we got was PR. What we did not get was a policy that would enshrine our voting rights.
0: Huh. That's a perfect way to end. We've got work to do. I think that's what we've heard so much today. Heard interpretation, understanding, and in the end, we've got work to do, particularly with our young people, because they're the ones who are coming up next. Look, stay with me. Tomorrow, Yusuf Jackson is going to come in. We've got a lot to talk about, particularly with the conference coming up this week for Rainbow Push, the first one without the Reverend. Make sure you tune in and catch up there. Misha, love you. Appreciate you. Thank you so much for all your brilliance, and thanks for being in with us. And next time I'll bring treats.
2: See? That's how you get people to come back.
0: There you go. Next time I'll get the order, and we'll bring treats. It's Titus's fault. Everything here is Titus's fault. Annette, thank you so much for all the information. Thanks for getting us through the day. And Titus, look, man, bring your treats next time. I don't know what you're doing, but appreciate you as always. Ladies and gentlemen, I, as I always do, as you go through the course of the day, you will come across people who are dealing with things that you know absolutely nothing about. So please, be kind, always. And with that, Annette, that'll do the headlines. And T-Dub, take us home.
4: 75 degrees and cloudy, turning muggy today and 82 on this Monday, June 8th, 2026. I'm Annette Flournoy, and in the headlines, a heartbroken loss for Chicago as the sports world mourns the sudden passing of former Chicago Bulls player and NBA broadcaster Stacey King. Well, it's a big day for Serena Williams. Today, she's returning to professional tennis. The 44-year-old is playing doubles at the Queen's Club in London, her first professional match since the 2022 U.S. Open. And severe weather is to blame for flight delays at O'Hare Airport. Storms hit the Chicago area overnight. National news from the Black Information Network is next on The Voice of a Nation and the Talk of Chicago, 1690 AM, WVON, Berwyn, Chicago. It's 901.

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1: Two former Colorado paramedics will get a new trial in the death of a black man, Elijah McClain. Community activists react.
2: All we want as a black and brown community is justice.
1: An appeals court overturned their convictions, ruling jurors lacked key information before finding them guilty. McClain died in 2019 after being restrained and injected with ketamine, sparking renewed outrage. Baltimore's black mayor, Brandon Scott, is weighing in on the city sheriff's race, endorsing challenger Sabrina Tapp Harper. She's running against incumbent Sam Cogan in a primary that's drawing attention after a past legal dispute between the two. And a new affordable housing complex is now open in College Park, Georgia. City leaders say the 180-unit development is already seeing strong demand, with about 40% of units leased, as Mayor Bianca Motley-Broom highlights its role in helping families thrive. Get BIN News Now on demand 24/7 on the iHeartRadio app. Back to Terry McCready.
3: President Trump says the U.S. will work with Iran to destroy its highly enriched uranium if a deal can be made. Trump making the comment during an interview with NBC's Meet the Press.
4: If we make a deal, now we're friendly, we'll all go together. It'll be our equipment. We'll take it out and destroy it, whether it's on site or whether we take it off site.
3: Trump said if a deal isn't made, they'll further degrade Iran militarily. The president claimed, though, that the two countries are very close to signing a pact. Trump went on to say in the interview that Iran hasn't made a deal yet because they're strong and proud. He called the current peace talks a very hard thing for them. The black mayor of Los Angeles, Karen Bass, and fellow Democrat Nithia Raman are on track to compete.

0: among others. Bass moved on to the runoff hours after polls closed on Tuesday. New York Knicks fans can cheer for their team in any borough they choose, except outside Madison Square Garden. A watch party outside the team's home court has been canceled for tonight's Game 3 of the NBA Finals because President Trump will be on hand. An NYPD spokesperson says the decision is in coordination with the Secret Service. The department says watch parties will be held at other locations. The president told reporters last month after the Knicks made it to the finals for the first time in 27 years that he had been invited to attend their home games. Displaced migrants following xenophobic violence in South Africa's Western Cape province exited the region by bus just days ago. The foreign nationals were forced to flee their homes after earlier attacks in the Southern Cape area. The Border Management Authority says nearly 600 Mozambicans fled Mossel Bay and returned home. Nearly a week after the incidents, roughly 100 foreign nationals from Malawi, Mozambique, and Zimbabwe remained packed inside a community hall under police security. They were joined by several South Africans from Limpopo province who feared they could also be targeted as they were not COSA. Stay informed, stay connected, and subscribe. Follow BIN News This Hour wherever you get your podcasts. I'm Terry McCready for the Black Information Network.
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0: about the community? Why not stay there and change it?
1: Does anybody else move?
0: What do you mean?
1: Who the hell else don't move? How do you think suburbs were created?
0: But wait a minute.
1: What do you mean? How do you think white flight was created?
0: But
1: everybody else get to move, but we can't move? But, do you know why? Because when African Americans were living in black neighborhoods, they also had economically depressed housing values, and the reality is they were not able
0: change
1: to...
0: Change it. Help change it.
1: Are you serious? Yeah. Do you even know today we've done the

0: stores in Florida, when somebody's black selling their house, the appraisers will come in and literally give them a value $100,000 to $300,000 less because they're black?
1: You'll take one story and say that.
0: Oh, my God.
1: On how many occasions has that happened?
0: The New York Times literally just did a story talking about the systemic racism that exists within housing appraisals.
1: Out of 1,000 appraisals, how many times does that happen? Let's just say it happens.
0: It is a significant issue in America.
1: Oh, my God.
0: I'm going to show you how it impacts generationally. When you then get that low appraisal, you then cannot sell your house for the higher value, which then means you are not then taking those proceeds and being able to invest, being able to send your kids to school. The Federal Housing Finance Agency released 47 million appraisal reports to the public for the first time. The appraisals, which were compiled between 2013 and 2021, present evidence of a persistent, widespread practice in the home appraisal industry to give higher values to homes when the occupants are white and devalue them if the owners are people of color.
1: That's such bullshit.
0: They actually took the reports and showed the data, and now you call it bullshit. Analyzing the millions of appraisals by using census tracts as a proxy for neighborhoods and comparing communities with nearly identical housing stock, two researchers found that the results showed a clear correlation. The higher the proportion of white residents in each community, the higher the appraised value of individual homes. For some reason, you're not fully accepting. What is the most consistent way Americans have been able to actually build wealth? It has been through housing. That's been historical. And when you are black in America, this is not a opinion. This is not a perspective. It's a fact. It's when you have been unable to enter the housing industry, meaning covenants saying you can't sell to black people. Then when you actually buy a home and they've been grossly undervalued, that then limits you from being able to sell your home at a higher value and now take the profits and then create a business and then be able to send your kids to college. When that has been persistent, when you look at the appraisals, one, when you look at inability where you're buying a house, two, all of a sudden now you see a clear way how African Americans have been impacted, not historically, but still in present day.
2: 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You're listening to WVON. We're up live on Facebook. Be sure to like the WVON page. Interact with me. 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Be sure to like and share that. Share it with the church. Share it with your neighbors. And I want to thank Roland Martin. That was who you just heard. Got to see that brother last week hanging out at the OPC. And I thought I would raise the roof in terms of his vibration as we cover this hot topic. And I'm about to pour some hot tea. So if you're late for class, be sure to have the tardy pass because you're listening to the TCS. That's right. It's the Cleopatra Show. And the time, of course, is Delta time. It's 9:13. And we're going to get right to it. Over the weekend, it was a lot of traction. I want to thank everybody that came out to support the Chicago Blues Fest. If you listen to the live broadcast, you stopped by the show on Friday, you came to Remova, you came and hung out with us Saturday. Some of you all popped up Sunday. There were personalities all over the place. I want to give a big thank out to the WVON street team. You all know who you are. Our lead shepherd, Gregory, thank you so much for all that you've done. Everybody that came out for audio tech, even the interns, you know, you had news, you had all type of stuff. It took an entire team to make it happen, but it also took you. You know, what was historic was hanging out and learning all about Mississippi from start to finish. And if I may say, the Mississippi area, the promenade, the South Promenade was the most popping, but I'm gonna leave it at that. You all let me know how you feel. Some of you all came by. We got to hear all about some of your input, what you think about some of the shows and some of your favorite personalities. Some of that was fun to listen to. But I appreciate it. I got to bring my family out Saturday. And I look forward to it coming back next year, even bigger, even better. Now, today we're going to be discussing on a Manic Monday, America, you the birthday. America, you the birthday. Now, grammatically, some of my scholars, my students are listening and saying, hey, that don't sound right. That is a zennial term I'll be teaching us throughout the summer. You the birthday. Now, it depends on how you want to show up and show out. Now, for America's birthday, your president want to see a fight match. I don't know how you want to celebrate 250. But in talking about America being the birthday, you can't talk about her without acknowledging her history. And we're going to have an explosive story that we're going to cover at 9:30 that I wanted to raise up in conjunction with Roland to talk about these covenants. You all remember when we hosted Shame of Chicago. It was just shame on America. Black tax. The black tax is real. And the deficit to home ownership is too. So I was juggling to whose voice I wanted to elevate. And I may raise another because Pastor Jamal Bryant had something to say. There was some coverage out of California that I thought was important because sometimes I think we get entrenched in Illinois, where we're not in a silo. Illinois, although we often live, some of us, on a blue island surrounded in a sea of red, black Illinoisans face what black Americans face, which is why I like to talk to black America, because I like in my show to be national. And to talk national is only right and smart to look to California, to the west. And then once you're done with Cali, you might as well bounce on to New York, right? Because New York 1, Cali 2, Chicago 3. And that's just the way it goes. And I'm speaking in the third largest market. With that being said, you can kind of temper where we're at across the spectrum. We're looking at 1, 2, and 3. So there's this clip where Pastor Jamal Bryant is talking about Prince George. Prince George was once the most wealthiest county of black folk in America. And it has completely been upheaval in the sense that many of whom held federal jobs, contracts, and they're losing their homes. And what that means is that they're losing their wealth. And as you listen to Roland, he's saying, what is the quickest way to garner wealth? Home ownership. I've spent time with Mr. Bryant. And Mr. Bryant, who runs the Hope Center, billionaire, is saying, hey, how he even started in the game was flipping houses. But how can you do that if you can't even get a fair shake of its value? Roland is right. And that's why I want to raise it. So today my shirt says free-ish since 1865. That's that ish. Remember, I tell y'all to be real Jew-ish. Never forget. And need you be reminded, some of y'all not free. And some of y'all okay with being free-ish. Those that want to be liberated and ride with me. 773-591-1690. Here's the question of the day. We're going to talk about siphoning. And I'm curious to know, where in Illinois can we build a black enclave? Is it in the city or suburb? Where? Now, some would argue and say, well, we have those. Now, if you want to give me your 4x4 block radius, I'm cool with that too. But when you leave to block 5, what that life be like? And this is the conditioning I want us to eventually want to liberate ourselves from. I know I do. Lord knows I do. But where can black folk run to and be safe? Do we have to build it? Does it already exist? Prince George, I've Googled and researched Prince George time and time again. I didn't know how I was going to live on a blade of grass. But the point being, it is now up for sale. So given the black tax that is already upon us to just exist, to suck air, water, you know, walk the streets, drive, you know, the things that one may do as humans. The reality is, how do you get to the next leap of life to build wealth if you can't get a fair shake. So when you give me a call, I want you all to think about this. My phone is already going off. I want y'all to call. Stop texting me. Think about it. Like, where can we go and build a black enclave? And then you heard the argument with Roland. The man said, then fix it. Isn't that always the challenge? And this is why I think black people are exhausted, particularly black women. I'm tired of fixing when y'all go crazy. Right now, America, you the birthday. And for the 250th birthday of America, we're watching on the lawn. Now, if this ain't the most ratchet thing, a stage to be built for a UFC fight where you ain't even invited. You got to pay to get in. Now, if that's not ratchet, I don't know what is, baby, but this is where we're at. So if this is where we're at, Black America, why they going crazy, how can we build wealth? We'll be back after this break.
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12: DuSable Lakeshore Drive cleared up nicely, but we are seeing some minor delays northbound approaching Soldier Field and stop and go to Monroe. We think mainly that's due to that stoplight delay. Elsewhere along DuSable Lakeshore Drive, things are just fine. Things are much better along the Ryan. You're looking at a 19-minute trip from 95th Street into downtown outbound, moving along at the posted speed. Nice and quiet right now along the Bishop Ford and Tuskegee Airmen Memorial. If you're on the Stevenson, you're down to a 35-minute trip from I-355 to DuSable Drive, outbound 40. The Eisenhower steady at 50 in from Thorndale to the Bourne Circle. Outbound will take you 40 minutes. And the Kennedy, things are shaping up there as well. You're down to a 30-minute trip in from O'Hare downtown, now 32 minutes getting to the airport. Taking a look at our weather on the muggy side, the National Weather Service says we could see a scattered shower later today as temperatures climb near 82. We're at 74 at Midway, is 74 in Matteson, and 74 degrees here at the Talk of Chicago. That's a look at traffic and weather now. I'm in Flournoy on the Talk of Chicago, 1690 WVON.
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0: And we are back. The time is 9:24 and you're listening to the TCS. That's right. It's the Cleopatra Show. And I'm so excited to be with you all. It's a manic Monday. And I'm rocking this shirt. Let me tell you. A mama of three. Anytime I could celebrate putting on something, I definitely will. So I'm wearing a shirt that I've had for a little bit. I won't age the shirt, but I love it so much because it speaks volumes to how I feel when I see certain kind of blacks, right? Because everybody ain't my kinfolk, but you sure look like my kinfolk because you got the skin color, right? So it's that free-ish since 1865. And I'm speaking to a mentality. I think physically you feel free until you jogging, or you driving your car, or you're sitting on your couch eating ice cream, or you may even be sleeping in your bed until it's your turn. Until it's your turn. Over the weekend, I do a lot of reading. A lot. I do try to relax, but I love to read. So I do a lot of reading. I read a story that was just so heartbreaking. And I'm going to figure out how to cover it. And I get so emotional about people I've never even met. I've never met. Black man, my age. No, he's a little older than me, actually. My husband's age. Life gone. Top chef in the city of Chicago. All these soul snatchers out here. Brother's at the top of his game. Man, probably even haven't reached the peak, but for what it's worth. Co-owner of Chemistry. And what hurt me was what I read about the work. Now, I'm going to cover this because I thought it was just egregious. How he shouldn't have been what he was and what he was doing, which was hanging out, drinking, and hanging with his friends. You shouldn't have been doing none of that. You'd be living. Not only do we pay a black tax, but Mississippi goddamn tax. You better be hiding in your house doing what you're doing. You can't be outside. Didn't boss tell you can't be outside? The conditioning of the Negro in 2026 is real. Where else can a free black man be? You pay your taxes, you pay your tithes, you take care of your children, go to work on time. You want to hang out with the homies? It's a death sentence. Had you been in your house, you wouldn't have faced it that. That bothered me more than anything. And it took my emotions on a whole nother height in terms of the imprisonment that we suffer with the black tax. So I don't want you all to take this segment strictly financial. Many of you all are prisoners in your own home. Many. I've knocked a lot of your doors. I know I feel like a prisoner. Many a times, depending on what happened and who at war. I know I do. So I'll be the first to be honest, which is why I'm cool with being free or at least trying to liberate. But what I've learned, Harriet had already taught us. I would have freed how many more if they knew that they were slaves? I'll be covering his murder. I know help find my killer is gone. I was out of my control. But yet, the death count of black people ain't going to stop because it's gone. But the responsibility on us to help and support us during this time is up to us. So I definitely have already asked Sonya to reach out to the family. A lot of love and support has came out for this brother who seemed to be very popular. But really grind my gears is, where can we be free? Whatever you're doing, where can we be free? You committing a crime? Drinking is not a crime. Or you hanging out at all kind of hours? That's not a crime either. You go in said communities in Pilsen, Little Village, Little Italy, folk hanging out in front of their houses, they doing their thing. But many of them have local bars and stuff like that, so they also have the privilege of doing that. So I want you all to take this story that I'm about to cover because I guess it's coming up and I see the phone lines. Think about the weight of the black tax, both financially, physically, emotionally, spiritually, and apply it across the board. And this is just to buy the structure. This is not even the community. This was my problem. I bought the structure and didn't realize I didn't live in a community. See, a community is comprised of a few things that maketh a community. And it can't just be the people. And the answer can't just be fix it, because this is bigger than us. So when we come back, we're going to examine the state legislator. And I keep talking about the power of the pen. That's why my show is rooted in culture, arts, and politics. And I put a cap in anybody else that want to argue otherwise. Because at the root of our problems, it is legislative. It is financial. But it is also rooted in leadership. We'll be back after this break.
1: Cloudy and muggy, but turning 82 today. Good morning. I'm Ineff Flournoy, and here's what's happening.
2: Too big, too strong, too fast, too good.
1: A heartbroken loss for Chicago as the sports world mourns the sudden passing of former Chicago Bulls player and NBA broadcaster Stacey King. Back in the 90s, King was a three-time champion with the Chicago Bulls, supporting stars like Michael Jordan, Scottie Pippen, and Horace Grant. Stacey returned to the organization as an Emmy-winning broadcaster. He's being remembered for his passion, knowledge, unmistakable energy, and signature calls. The Bulls announced that King died Sunday and said they were notified by a family member. No other details were provided. In a statement, Bulls chairman Jerry Weinstorff says Stacey King was a cherished member of the Bulls family and one of the truly unique personalities in our organization's history. He was 59. Well, there was nearly a dozen shootings in Chicago over the weekend that has led to a renewed call for more parent involvement and community action. Perry Williams has more on the weekend of violence in the city.
3: At least 20 people were shot, including several children. Three people were also killed. Local street pastor Donovan Price talks about a shooting in Bronzeville where four boys were wounded on Saturday night.
4: First Saturday of summer break, and four young children, all under the age of 15, shot in what looks like a teen gathering of some sort.
3: A person of interest in this case on the city's south side is being questioned by detectives. I'm Perry Williams.
1: As a result, community groups and local churches are joining forces to get parents more involved in their children, where they are, and the activities they engage in.
5: It's a parent takeover now. We can't allow the kids to keep doing what they're doing.
1: The group Pastors Organized with Equity and Respect, or POWER, launched the No Crime Weekend initiative yesterday at New Beginnings Full Gospel Church on Chicago's far south side.
5: Children should not be living in our house and telling us what they're going to do. We should be the ones that are telling them what they should be doing.
1: The No Crime Weekend campaign event is set for July 31st to August 2nd. It's aimed at creating positive spaces and places for young people. Leading up to the July 31st event, they'll be rolling out organized block parties, basketball tournaments, and other positive youth activities. Well, the Chicago Blues Festival in Millennium Park wrapped up yesterday. Over the weekend, thousands celebrated the blues and the culture. It looked like the history of the blues, though, is not going to be lost. There were several families and young adults and young people all enjoying and appreciating blues music. Jontelle is a millennial. She's from the West Side.
6: I love it because it reminds me of my culture. It reminds me, I don't know if you know what a ring shout is. A ring shout is back in the day where our ancestors used to go in a circle and they used to, you know, dance, music. So it kind of reminds me how music always brings us together. So it just reminds me of my history.
1: The Blues Festival has been a staple in Chicago for decades, where blues legends such as B.B. King and Buddy Guy, Etta James, Coco Taylor, and more have performed. This year, the Chicago Blues Festival celebrated 75 years of legendary harmonica player Billy Branch. WVON was a partner. Well, that's a look at our news now on 1690 WVON. 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
1: You're down to an 18-minute trip on the Ryan from 95th Street into downtown. Outbound, things are just fine. Things are also just fine along the Bishop Ford and Tuskegee Airmen Memorial. Along DuSable Lakeshore Drive, we are seeing a minor delay right around Soldier Field in both directions. We attributed that is to a stoplight delay. As you make your way along the Stevenson, not bad at all. 35 minutes from I-355 to DuSable Drive. Outbound now down to a 35-minute trip. The Eisenhower steady at 50 minutes from Thorndale to the Burns Circle. Outbound, a 40-minute trip. And the Kennedy, give yourself 30 in from O'Hare to downtown, still just about 32 minutes making your way to the airport. Taking a look at our weather, scattered showers could head our way later today. The National Weather Service says we're looking at possible showers. Our daytime high somewhere around 82, our low tonight 65. We're up to 74 at Midway. It's 74 in Roseland and 74 degrees here at the Talk of Chicago. That's a look at traffic and weather now. I'm Annette Flournoy on the Talk of Chicago, 1690 WVON.
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0: And we are back. The time is 9:37. And listen, guys, before I bring up this special guest, I see Andre is on the live line. Andre, talk to me. Welcome to WVON.
1: Hey, good morning, Miss Cleopatra. How you doing?
0: I'm in good spirits. It's a manic Monday, but I'm in good spirits.
1: Good. Hey, answer your question. You said where can black people go to be safe? I think the only place black people can go and be safe is where they own the land at. Because as long as we stay in a place where there's eminent domain where somebody else controls the land, then they pretty much can set the rules and regulation and the taxes. And that's what kind of you know, keep us up under the eight ball. If we find a place where we control the land, where there is no eminent domain, then I think we'd be all right. That's what I want to say, Ms. Cleopatra.
0: Oh, that's salient. I appreciate that point. Good job. So it's funny Andre said that when we continue this conversation, I'm going to talk about that because initially I had Sonya hunting down black folk that were buying land. I'm going to tell you that story. I see them all the time down my TL, but we'll talk about that. Listen, guys, let's get right to it. And Justice Watch, they're back with us. They're a friend of the show. And this time they're talking about Illinois. Illinois tax sales get an overhaul. But how much will homeowners benefit? State legislators passed historic reforms to Illinois' controversial tax sales, which had led to thousands losing their homes and all of their home equity. Now, of those thousand, who were the vast majority? Well, let's figure that out. Let's talk to Carlos Ballesteros. Carlos, welcome to the Cleopatra Show.
2: Good morning, Cleopatra. Thank you for having me on.
0: Absolutely. So, yeah, you struck a nerve, came across our desk here at the TCS, and it's funny you wrote this. It's not funny of what happened, but I have personally been to a sales tax. I wanted to understand what was the hoopla, how do you do it, so on and so forth. So I'll share that as we get to it. But I want to get to the meat and potatoes because at the root of this, there's the pen and the purse. And that is held right there at our Capitol in Springfield. Talk to us about why the legislators had to get involved.
2: Of course, yeah. So, I mean, just to keep it succinct, last week the legislature fixed a very broken law that for decades, as you said, led to thousands losing their homes and their home equity. And those laws were, as you say, were related to the tax sale. So these are sales of delinquent property tax debt to private investors across the state. What resulted from those sales was foreclosures for those who couldn't pay that debt in time. Now, what Illinois needed to change and really became the last state in the country to change was that homeowners who were foreclosed in that system were stripped of all of their home equity, regardless of how much they actually owed in taxes. And that system was ruled unconstitutional in 2023 by the U.S. Supreme Court in a case out of Minnesota, which had the same effect as the system here in Illinois. And so when that ruling came down in 2023, more than a dozen states changed their laws, but Illinois didn't until now. And so we have these major reforms to something that has stripped untold millions in home equity, basically generational wealth, out of countless homeowners, most of them in Chicago Southside.
0: No, and I appreciate that because, like I said, I've known families that have fallen short and lost their home and equity, and then I think 2 years ago, I told my husband, I said, you know what? I just want to see what it's like. So I tried to follow along, and it is so high level. Like, you literally need to walk in with an attorney. The bidding starts. You get these wars, and folks are literally regulars. And I've covered the story of the King of Liens. So those that have amassed wealth, robbing the South and West sides of Chicago, the individual, I can't call her a woman because she didn't show up like one, but the individual, her and her sister, owned assets more than 100 plus, 1,000, I think, and that was just liquidated. So through the decades, these families were completely robbed. So what will be the restitution?
2: That's an excellent question, Cleopatra. And yeah, I mean, just to be clear, you know, in every other state, you can lose your house if you don't pay your property taxes. I mean, that's the name of the game, really, across the country. What made Illinois so unique in the worst way possible for homeowners in this situation was that there was no mechanism for them to recover any of that equity. And so by that, I mean, in other states, for a long time, there has always been a judicial auction at the end of the process where, you know, the home is auctioned for how much it's owed, and anything that came up, that comes in above the auction price goes back to the homeowner as their equity minus the debt that they owed. But there was no mechanism in place in Illinois to do that. And so homeowners ended up walking away with nothing, which, again, is found unconstitutional. When it comes to restitution, you know, it is fascinating because there are so many moving parts, but the two biggest ones here in Cook County is that there is a class action lawsuit going on right now in federal court that the county has been found liable for taking people's equity or surplus equity, as it's known. And the county right now is negotiating with those plaintiffs to figure out a way to compensate more than 3,000 homeowners that are represented in the class. And that's going to be, you know, many, many millions of dollars that the county will have to pay out. But something else in terms of compensation that will come, comes in as part of these reforms that were passed last week by the legislature, and that they created what they called a surplus equity fund. And so what this fund is supposed to do is it's supposed to provide payments to homeowners who lost property to tax foreclosure from 2 years ago, so basically from 2024 through the present and into the future, for those who lose homes under the old rules of the system before these reforms were kick into gear. And so this process is going to be really important for people and families who lost homes this way over the last couple of years, because it will require them to make a claim in court saying that, you know, I lost my property to tax foreclosure, and this is the value my property had at the time I lost it, and here's how much I owed. Therefore, I'm owed this difference, you know, this gap between what it was worth and what I owed in taxes. And then that claim will make its way to the courts. And notably, the reforms that passed last week also mandate that the county pay out all of these claims within 12 months of a order to do so by a judge. So,
0: but how far, let me ask you this. I mean, I think it's great that they're doing it now, but how far are they willing to go back?
2: Yeah, I mean, that's an important point. I mean, for the surplus equity fund, that is only for people who lost homes from 2024 until now, so 2 years, going back 2 years, and for the people that will lose it in the coming years under the old rules of the system. So, and then for the class action lawsuit, those homeowners, that goes back to 2020 because the plaintiffs filed the lawsuit in 2022. And the way that the legal system works in federal court, they can only go back 2 years. There definitely will be people who over the last 5, 6, 10 years have lost property that unfortunately will not be able to get any sort of compensation either from the class action or these new reforms. But it really just speaks to why they were so needed. You know, I mean, again, since 2023, everyone knew that our system here was unconstitutional, and yet it took the legislature 3 years to act, which is, significant.
0: And I want to get to that because right now we're embarking upon elections. And usually heads roll once this whole fiasco kicks off. But like you said, everyone knew. Even though this is falling under the purview of the county, I would like to expound as to how we got specifically to that lane and that purse string. But where is the input from the governor?
2: Excellent question. You know, I mean, we've been reporting on this topic for over the last year over here at Injustice Watch, my newsroom, in collaboration with my reporting partner, Emmeline Posner, of the Investigative Project on Race and Equity. And for the last year, you know, about a year ago, we published our first story on this issue where we found that more than 1,000 owner-occupied homes in Cook County had been taken through tax foreclosure by these private investors since 2019. And those homes had a, you know, assessed value of over $100 million, and those former homeowners didn't get a single penny out of it because of the system, the way it was set up. You know, all that equity went to the private investors who purchased their tax debt. And, you know, since then, we've been asking the governor and his office to comment, you know, on the system itself, how he wanted it to see it changed, whether he was in favor of these reforms that just passed. And throughout this entire process, we haven't gotten much from his office. I mean, they wouldn't even commit to signing into law these reforms. And now that doesn't, but, you know, according to our sources, they're very confident that the governor will sign these reforms into law. But in terms of what he said about this issue, he's been pretty mum about it.
0: Mum's the word. Listen, guys, I have Carlos on the live line with us, and he is a reporter on the beat with Injustice Watch. And we're talking about wealth that had been siphoned from families that have lost their homes. And when you lose your home to property taxes, the lack of acknowledgement of the value that it held was also lost, which is at a loss for wealth building. When we return, we'll continue the conversation with Carlos and you. And, you know, it's interesting. We're in the midst of an election cycle, and your governor has been quiet. Now, if it was your mayor, these phone lines will be lit. I want to hear from you. 773-591-1690. We'll be back after this break.
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4: No changes at all on your expressways. Travel times pretty much low across the board due to low volumes of traffic. But on the west side in Garfield Park, we are still seeing some street closure there. Jackson Boulevard is shut down both directions between Hamlin and Central Park. That's due to cleanup following the Chicago 13.1 half marathon race. Taking a look at our weather, we're seeing some muggy and cloudy conditions. The National Weather Service says we could even see some scattered rain later today as temperatures climb near 82, 65 tonight. Still steady at 74 at Midway, at 74 in Roseland, and 74 degrees here at the Talk of Chicago. That's a look at traffic and weather now. I'm Annette Flournoy on the Talk of Chicago, 1690 WVON.
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0: Dropping bombs. That's Carlos. That's Injustice Watch. Injustice Watch has an explosive piece that I'm going to drop in a chat for you all. Illinois tax sales get an overhaul. But how much will homeowners benefit? Bottom line is there have been some siphoning of wealth, equity. How do you do it in Illinois and across the country? Home ownership. But one thing about it, Carlos, and I can speak as a black woman, the black tax be real. How goes it in the brown community?
1: Absolutely.
0: Is it applicable?
1: Are you cut off?
0: You know, I don't know if it applies.
1: What you said, Cleopatra?
0: No, I was saying, how goes it in the brown community? When it comes to the black community, I can speak as a black woman. The black tax be real, right? And it's heartbreaking when I see the South and West sizes. You might as well put up big-ass for sale signs, because that's what I've witnessed through the years. Mm-hmm. And literally right after me is Maria Pompas of from her show Black Houses Matter, which is dedicated. It was born out of, hey, what are you all doing to help save black houses? You know, you all are the quickest to exit Illinois with nothing but a kicking ass. And she literally addresses this. And then she bore brown houses matter because, you know, one and two, right? And ultimately, that depletion has been laid on display via our wards in terms of the precipitous decline of black Illinoisans. So not only did you struggle while you lived here, but you left just as backwards as you came.
1: Mm.
0: And it's heartbreaking. So for you to say mum's the word, that's me saying it, when it comes to the governor and the governor's office, I'm disappointed because we're in the midst of an election. It may not feel like it, but he's on a ticket to be reelected.
1: Mm. Yeah, and you know what? To all the listeners out there, I would highly recommend reading a book that's called The Black Tax. It's by this professor named Andrew Carl, and it's about tax sales in Illinois and sort of the history of it and the racist history of it. I mean, reading that book really helped me understand how, you know, this whole tax foreclosure system is in line with redlining and other racist real estate practices of the past, and how it survives into the present.
0: Absolutely, because when I was in there, I don't know if you've ever been in the arena, I went so that I like to be well-versed in conversation. And I followed the papers. I saw the properties that I wanted. I went to. I even went in the field because I'm not nervous to do that. And that arena, I felt like a fish out of water. And it's designed like that.
1: Oh, yeah. I mean, our tax system was one of the more complicated in the country. But the sort of consequences of it were clear as day as soon as, you know, we started understanding what was really happening. And what was happening was, as you said earlier, a siphoning of wealth from, you know, people in certain areas of the county into the hands of very few investors who had the capital and the know-it-all and the wherewithal and the knowledge and the expertise to know how this tax sale system worked. And, I mean, it's also important to recognize how, you know, the property tax system across the state, but also in Cook County, is, you know, disproportionately falls on hardest on black and brown communities, especially in Chicago and especially also in the south suburbs, where you have these like very wild tax increases. And all of that really also flows back to the over reliance on property taxes as a funding mechanism for Illinois. You know, I mean, Illinois has a lot of services for people, unlike other states, and those services do save lives, but all that funding disproportionately relies on property taxes because we don't have a graduated income tax or a progressive income tax where the rich are taxed adequately in proportion to how much money they have. And so what you have is a system that taxes everyone at a very high rate, and it the results are seen in the tax sales, you know, like areas that are disinvested in, where people are struggling to keep their homes, or where people have to choose between paying the taxes or fixing the roof. Those are the families that end up in the tax sale and end up losing these homes.
0: Well, one thing about it, I'm sorry because I'm out of time, but you speak to another campaign that was championed by Governor Pritzker that failed, which was the fair tax, right, to tax the rich. And he is one of the 16 billionaires that reside in Illinois. I keep bringing it back to the governor's desk, not just because I like to poke the bear, all pun intended, but because I want him to come and sit across the desk. And, you know, in my Ricky Ricardo voice, you got some splaining to do, right? You want to tangle for the third time to represent Illinois. And I have knocked the door, Carlos, of homeowners, particularly in the South Suburb, that have paid for their home three times.
1: Yeah, exactly.
0: There's something sickly wrong with that, and I think it's cruel. And I appreciate the work that you're doing. You got to come by and stop by in the show with me and hang out for a little bit, okay? That's my invite to you.
1: Anytime, great pleasure.
0: Excellent, excellent. Thank you for stopping by. And listen, guys, Randy, Mark Carter, Brian, I see you on the live line. You know, it's Manic Monday, and this is a crazy story. But the reality is this. A world where we had a progressive tax, would Illinois fare well? And would I have to talk about where we going to move to, Black Chicago, or where we going to build? What's the enclave? What is the answer to this? If we know that this system is systemically and structurally rooted in racism, and it is perpetuated throughout its policies, what are we going to do? We'll be back after this break.
2: Muggy and 75 going up to 82 on this Monday, June 8th, 2026. I'm in Flournoy in the headlines. The countdown is on with just 11 days until the grand opening of the Obama Presidential Center in Hyde Park. Starting today, look out for major street closures and detours. Well, it's a big day for Serena Williams. Today, she's returning to professional tennis. The 44-year-old is playing doubles at Queen's Club in London, her first professional match since the 2022 U.S. Open. And a heartbroken loss for Chicago as the sports world mourns the sudden passing of former Chicago Bulls player and NBA broadcaster Stacey King. National news from the Black Information Network is next on The Voice of a Nation and the Talk of Chicago, 1690 AM WVON, Berwyn, Chicago. It's 10:02.
3: Two former Colorado paramedics will get a new trial in the death of a Black man, Elijah McClain. Community activists react.
4: All we want as a Black and brown community is justice.
3: An appeals court overturned their convictions, ruling jurors lacked key information before finding them guilty. McClain died in 2019 after being restrained and injected with ketamine, sparking renewed outrage. Baltimore's Black mayor, Brandon Scott, is weighing in on the city sheriff's race, endorsing challenger Sabrina Tapp Harper. She's running against incumbent Sam Cogan in a primary that's drawing attention after a past legal dispute between the two. And a new affordable housing complex is now open in College Park, Georgia. City leaders say the 180-unit development is already seeing strong demand, with about 40% of units leased, as Mayor Bianca Motley-Broom highlights its role in helping families thrive. Get BIN News now, on demand, 24/7, on the iHeartRadio app. Back to Terry McCready.
5: President Trump says the U.S. will work with Iran to destroy its highly enriched uranium if a deal can be made. Trump making the comment during an interview with NBC's Meet the Press.
6: If we make a deal, I know a friend who will all go together. It'll be our equipment. We'll take it out and destroy it, whether it's on site or whether we take it off site.
5: Trump said if a deal isn't made, they'll further degrade Iran militarily. The president claimed, though, that the two countries are very close to signing a pact. Trump went on to say in the interview that Iran hasn't made a deal yet because they're strong and proud. He called the current peace talks a very hard thing for them. The Black mayor of Los Angeles, Karen Bass, and fellow Democrat Nithia Raman are on track to compete in a November runoff for leadership in the city.
7: And so the winds reach close to 100 miles an hour, and the planes were unable to fly. So if there were reservoirs, if that reservoir had been open, it would not have worked.
5: During a face-off last month against challenger Spencer Pratt, Bass discussing conditions of last year's Palisades fire. Bass has faced a tough challenge.

0: service. Department says watch parties will be held at other locations. The president told reporters last month after the Knicks made it to the finals for the first time in 27 years that he had been invited to attend their home games. Displaced migrants following xenophobic violence in South Africa's Western Cape province exited the region by bus just days ago. The foreign nationals were forced to flee their homes after earlier attacks in the Southern Cape area. The Border Management Authority says nearly 600 Mozambicans fled Mossel Bay and returned home. Nearly a week after the incidents, roughly 100 foreign nationals from Malawi, Mozambique, and Zimbabwe remained packed inside a community hall under police security. They were joined by several South Africans from Limpopo province who feared they could also be targeted as they were not COSA. Stay informed, stay connected, and subscribe. 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I'm Terry McCready for the Black Information Network.
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11: Low volumes of traffic, no changes in your travel times. This break is for you messengers out there. Here are some travel times. As you make your way inbound along the Ryan, we are now bumped up to a 22-minute trip from 95th Street into downtown. You want to factor in some moving road work right now happening right there before the Stevenson Expressway. So far, so good along the Bishop Ford, Tuskegee Airmen Memorial, and DuSable Lakeshore Drive. All three moving along at the posted speed each way. As you make your way along the Stevenson, light traffic there, down to a 35-minute trip from I-355 to DuSable Drive, 35 traveling out. The Eisenhower, a 40-minute trip from Thorndale to the Burn Circle and back again. And as you make your way along the Kennedy, nice and light, 25 minutes from O'Hare to downtown. Still, though, just about a 30-minute trip to the airport. taking

0: Look at our weather. On the muggy side of things, the National Weather Service says we could see some scattered storms later today. As temperatures climb into the low 80s, 82 is our official high, 65 our low tonight. Steady at 74 at Midway, is 74 in West Garfield, and 74 degrees here at the Talk of Chicago. That's a look at traffic and weather now. I'm in Effler Noy on the Talk of Chicago, 1690 WVON.
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0: And we are back. You're listening to The Cleopatra Show. The time is 10:11, and I want to thank Carlos Ballesteros for stopping by on the TCS. I thought what he had to say was powerful. He literally said, mum's the word when it comes to the Pritzker administration, particularly the desk of the governor, when it comes to homeowners that have lost their wealth because they have failed to pay property taxes. And if you feel the brunt of property tax, let me be clear. Between Lawrence O'Donnell and Redfin, and now I'm kind of cheating a little bit with Zillow, that's what tucks me in. And I'm looking at Mr. Draper too. I spend more time with Baby Draper. But anyway, the point is, and I don't look like what I've been through. I thank God for the journey. The point is, the Draper family has grown. And then too, I'm always trying to build my portfolio a little bit. So I scout around to see what's going on and, what time it is. Because I desire more than anything to have a community to be a part of. And just because I may have failed in some efforts, I don't think I failed. I think fell short of finding more people to believe. Right? I accept that. And it's really not believing me, believing you. Going to the OPC, just a quick pivot, the Obama Presidential Center. His message was, don't believe in me. Believe in the idea and the democracy. Believe in yourself more than anything. But also believe that you've been living the same that you've been living for the past 4 years, plus the last 4 years and the last 4 years before that. Believe with your eyes. Person asks how you feeling. I'm feeling with my hands. So don't just believe me that you don't live in a community. You know you don't live in no damn community. Look around. You know when you go to the white parts of Chicago, they live better. You know where the better schools are. And you should be angry every day. But I'm not saying to raise your blood pressure every day. I'm just saying you should be ready to fight. Fight for something. And then some of you are acquiesced to fight. Yeah, damn it, I'm tired of fighting. Well, you tired of living? Because every day being black is a fight. So you got to choose. I ain't ready to go to the upper room. And I ain't living in no kind of room. I got to have some caliber with this thing called life. So here it is. The state, with the swift of a pen, could solve your problems. It took you many years, and many of you all lost wealth with a problem that they knew existed. And we're in the midst of an election. Just find this to be hysterical. The ability and the attribute to be white in America. The privilege. Because if it was anybody else running in any other cycle, this would end them. Many of y'all love to get in them cameras and you see them and you give them so much celebrity. You smile and then you go back to how's you living? Because they ain't living how you living. But I like him. But I like her. Sound like a damn fool. And it makes me sick. Particularly when these people are in the position to change your quality of life. They, like I said, they can change the weather if they wanted to. Think about it. With the swift of a pen, problem solved. You lose your house, we'll make sure you get your equity. Problem solved. I won't backdate it, but the problem is solved. Make you want to think, doesn't it? I get it. We're in a blue island. It is what it is. But the same fire and brimstone y'all come for the mayor, why y'all don't bring it to the governor? And the bottom line is, many of you all don't know how. You don't know where to begin. There's so many firewalls that are put up when it comes to what is Springfield? What is the state legislature? Who's in the House? Who's in the Senate? What does that even mean? Some of y'all just blew past that in elementary to high school. I get it. But the same fire and brimstone you have for him, why y'all don't have when it comes to your state lawmakers? 773-591-1690. I'm just asking. And I'm not asking for a friend. I'm asking for me. Let's talk to Brother Randy. Randy, talk to me. Welcome to WVON.
1: Yes, good morning, Grand Rising, Cleopatra, and I appreciate the guest's excellent information. And Justice Watch does excellent jobs in sharing information with the community, bringing out information about, you know, not just the tax system, you know, and property tax, et cetera, in which there were some people that were discussing it yesterday on one of your colleagues' show yesterday, Sunday, in which they said that they one person made a statement about, but they don't ever talk about the property taxes and increase and stuff. And I said, well, that's not true. Because, one, I know that, one, you have Maria Pappas comes on Mondays, right?
0: Correct, right after me.
1: And then you got Fritz Casey that had a thing. Then you had even a conference, press conference. So I know WVM, that's why I appreciate you and other hosts and other stuff like that who really do an excellent job, because y'all are not afraid to discuss any topic from A to Z. That's why I mentioned this yesterday. So with that said, to deal with your topic and stuff like that, there's a book by Sean Rogers called The Black Tax. It came out before this other book by Andrew Carl, right, that talks about the tax system, about how you're taxed because of your blackness, and that there's certain areas, and this was brought out on Channel 11. It was a show, a program, a documentary film called Your Loan is Denied, right, where they show where black areas were redlined, right, where, and this was, it was a couple. They had a couple. One was a lawyer, one was a tax person, right, had a CPA. They were denied a loan because they lived close to an area that was redlined. This was like near Old Park, right here in Illinois, right? And so being a person like myself, when I was in my 20s, I had a condo, Stratford Place Condominium, 561 West Stratford, on the north side of Chicago. And you're absolutely right, Cleopatra. It's like night and day. It's like Charles Dickens, The Tale of Two Cities, right?
0: Mm-hmm.
1: You see what I'm saying? But you got The Tale of Two Chicagos. You have a black Chicago, you have the white, and other, you know, Chicago's where people are non-white, but particularly you can see the stark contrast if you juxtapose the two communities and stuff like that. And in delivery, we're talking about the robbing of our wealth. That's why I agree with the caller who said, hey, they don't talk about the property, they don't talk about maybe enough, but they have to discuss this issue and stuff. And that's the reason why I think it's important that you continue to bring up this topic, because there's a book also called The Whiteness of Wealth by Dorothy Brown, right? She graduated from Yale. She's an expert in the tax system. She told her how black people are being robbed of their wealth because we're being overtaxed, right? That we're being taxed because of our blackness, right? And that extraction of wealth is intentional, and that they've been doing this for years, and you see a clear pattern practice, not only just in Illinois, but throughout the nation, because they've been instructed to do this. And when black people built towns like the Tulsa, Oklahoma, the Kansas, you know, the black towns in Kansas, the black towns in Rosewood, Florida, white people came in and decimated those towns, right? Mm-hmm. And so we have to be quite clear. We have to be quite clear about what's going on. There are people who deliberately trying to hold us back because they understand that black people are the progenitors. We have the greatest civilization. We are the oldest civilization on this planet. And they know our history. They know us. They have studied us. And so with that said, I won't take up too much time out of respect for the other calls. And I appreciate your time. You do an excellent job, as well as other hosts. Keep doing what you're doing. I appreciate you.
0: Absolutely. And I thank you for the call. Listen, you know, Brother Randy is all, and he went back to the book, before the guest brought up the book, you know, and I actually wanted to take some time to read the other book. But the point is, the black tax is real. And I'm just asking, you know, I like to be a voyeur. I like it myself when I'm in my operative mode to sit back, depending on what's going on and what race and so on and so forth. And I just watch folks trip over themselves, fawn, if you will, when you see your governor. He can't do no wrong. And I think that that's a sweet position to be in. I promise you. But it hurts me, especially when I know what's at stake and what hurts black community, black Illinoisan. And you all can't quite always articulate what it is, because you don't know what to be mad at, right? He's doing a good job. Go down there in downstate Illinois and ask little agriculture, because they're not big agriculture. Go ask them farmers how they feel. You ain't going to find too many black ones, because they didn't purge those from America. But you can pull up to Pembroke. They're not even on the grid. They're not even on the grid. And I'm talking about the electrical grid. That's how hard it is in Pembroke. Right? Pull up in Somebody said, oh, yeah, you can move to Hazelcrest. Shout out to former Mayor, Mayor Aylesbury. I like Hazelcrest. I don't like your taxes, but I like Hazelcrest. I wish I could pull up to Hazelcrest. I pull up and visit and go back home. The point being, Illinois, it is hard to live, especially in the black sides of Illinois, whether suburbia or city. And then when I said you all pull up with that same fire and brimstone like you do your mayor, you can't even figure out what you're mad about. Well, let me direct you. Well, whatever happened to tax the rich? Oh, yeah, that fell flat. We never revisited it again. So now you working families keep carrying us. Gradual income. Whatever happened with that? You know, here it is. You're asking for a third term, and I'm trying to look over the resume. Why? And if you all can answer me, great. I want to know, because we're going to do the same in depth. I promise you, in depth for the mayor, because y'all like it like that. And I have no problem with that. But when it comes to the governor, not only does he have a new ticket, a new running mate, but he still has a resume. And when you vet it, how has it worked out for black Illinoisans? Many of you all have left. So call me from wherever you at, 773-591-1690. When we come back, Mark Carter, Brian, I see you on the live line. You don't want to miss this.
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2: 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WVON, traffic and weather, now.
3: All right, now the inbound side of the Ryan just went down to just about 17 minutes from 95th Street into downtown. Outbound is just fine. Things are quiet still along the Bishop Ford and Tuskegee Airmen Memorial, DuSable Lakeshore Drive, moving along at the posted speed each way. As you make your way along the Stevenson, we are looking at just about 35 minutes from I-355 to DuSable Drive, 35 traveling out. The Eisenhower, a 40-minute trip in from Thorndale to the Burns Circle, traveling out just down to 30. And as you make your way along the Kennedy, things have shaped up nicely in both directions. 25 minutes in from O'Hare to downtown, getting to the airport slightly better at a 27-minute trip. Now, taking a look at our weather, the National Weather Service says we could see rain later today, but right now we possibly could see some scattered showers in the next hour or so. The National Weather Service says we're headed to a daytime high of around 82, a low tonight of 65. We're up to 75 in Midway, 75 in South Shore, and 75 degrees here at the Talk of Chicago. That's a look at traffic and weather now. I'm Annette Flournoy on the Talk of Chicago, 1690 WVON.
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0: And we are back. You're listening to the Cleopatra Show, and I'm going straight to the phone line, 773-591-1690. We're talking about the black tax. And right now, the Illinois legislators have decided in their infinite wisdom to not only atone for the era when it came to the wealth that was robbed, the equity that was not restored or repaid when the folks lost their property taxes. But I'm just saying, they've known about it for a while. Who's at fault? I can finger point, but one thing about it, we're in election season. You're going to bring it up at all? This is going to be a question. Black Illinoisans have felt the brunt of this for quite some while. Argumentatively, one would say since we arrived and began to be able to buy homes. Let's talk to Mark Carter. Mark, talk to me. Welcome to WVON.
1: How you doing, sister?
0: I'm good.
1: Listen, let's please understand that this governor is trying to crash and burn black people, period, along with the mayor. Watch the move he's making. He's intentionally doing it with the Bears, doing it with this real estate. So we vote for him, then you voting for your problem, right? Now, y'all ain't even got into the part about the property violations and all that that's tied into the taxes. The violation court's on the 11th floor down at the Daily Center. Go down there, and you're going to see the connection between the people not being able to pay their taxes because they're being pulled into building court about the violations that are unscrupulously being written on our properties in our area versus you looking at Lincoln Park. They don't go up there and write the violations at the level that they do in our neighborhoods. And so people in South Shore, around the museum and the Obama Library and all of that, they're going to get their property took through violations. It's called, can you hear me?
0: I can hear you.
1: I want you to look up this program called the Troubled Building Initiative. The Troubled Building Initiative, where they send the police, the building department, I think it's 9 city departments that the task force that they send to your building, and along with the raising of the taxes and all that. So it's an all-out assault on the on property ownership, and it's headed up out of the governor's office. Okay, he is operating this whole taking of real estate in and around these developing areas. And so for us that are X generation, y'all as millennials, we have to vote this guy out. It's no question that our parents, we love them, but they're too trained politically. So we have to do it in order to save them and ourselves and the future of y'all.
0: Okay? All right, well, good call. Listen, guys, when we come back, I see you on the live line. I'm going to continue the phone lines. I want to hear from you. You know, we're calling a spade, but we're in an election cycle. And you heard Mark Carter, and you also hear him sneezing in the background. Stop with them germs, Mark. We'll be back after them after this break.
2: Cloudy and humid as we track possible showers later today. Good morning. I'm in Illinois, and here's what's happening. The countdown is on with just 11 days until the grand opening of the Obama Presidential Center in Hyde Park. Starting today, look out for major street closures and detours. Right now, 60th Street from Dorchester to Blackstone is closed. Portions of the Midway Plaisance from Blackstone to Stony Island Avenue is shut down with no parking on either sides. Officials urge residents and drivers to obey the posted signs, plan alternate routes, or just take CTA or Metra. The planned grand opening happens June 19th through the 21st. Well, there were nearly a dozen shootings in Chicago over the weekend that has led to renewed calls for more parent involvement and community action. Perry Williams has more on a weekend of violence from Lincoln Park to the far south side.
3: At least 20 people were shot, including several children. 3 people were also killed. Local street pastor Donovan Price talks about a shooting in Bronzeville where 4 boys were wounded on Saturday night.
4: First Saturday of summer break, and 4 young children, all under the age of 15, shot in what looks like a teen gathering of some sort.
3: A person of interest in this case on the city's south side is being questioned by detectives. I'm Perry Williams.
2: Now, community groups and local churches are joining forces to get parents more involved in knowing where their children are and the activities they are engaged in.
5: It's a parent takeover now. We can't allow the kids to keep doing what they're doing.
2: The group is called Pastors Organized with Equity and Respect or Power. They launched the No Crime Weekend initiative yesterday at New Beginnings Full Gospel Church.
5: Children should not be living in our house and telling us what they're going to do. We should be the ones that are telling them what they should be doing.
2: The No Crime Weekend is set for July 31st to August 2nd. They're working to get enough parents involved in hopes of having a weekend in Chicago without violence. They are also rolling out organized block parties, basketball tournaments, and other positive youth activities leading up to July 31st. Well, the Chicago Blues Festival in Millennium Park wrapped up yesterday. Over the weekend, thousands celebrated the blues and the culture. It looks like the history of the blues is not being lost on young people. There were several families and young adults out there enjoying and appreciating blues music.
6: Well, I'm a musician, actually, and I love the blues. It's the first music I ever played, and it's important that my kids, you know what I'm saying, get to hear the blues and understand why it's so cool. There's a lot of good music in the world right now, but they need to understand some of the old stuff so they can appreciate the new stuff.
5: So Dad is a musician, and what do you think about the blues?
7: I really like the blues. I think it's a good way to tell a story, and it really resonates with people. So I just think that it's a really nice art and that it should be preserved for the next generation.
2: Now that's 13-year-old Charlie. The Blues Fest has been a staple in Chicago for decades, where blues legends such as B.B. King, Buddy Guy, Etta James, Coco Taylor, and more have performed. This year, the Chicago Blues Festival celebrated 75 years of legendary harmonica player Billy Branch. WVON was a partner. And it's a big day for Serena Williams. Today, she's returning to professional tennis. The 44-year-old is playing doubles at Queen's Club in London, her first professional match since the 2022 U.S. Open. She is one of the greatest to have ever played the game and is accepting a wild card invitation to compete in today's double, partnering with 19-year-old Canadian supernova Victoria Mboku. Serena's 2026 schedule also includes the Berlin Open June 15th and, yes, Wimbledon June 29th in London. That's a look at our news now on 1690 WVON. 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
2: Pretty much all of the expressways are holding up well, light traffic there, but we're still tracking the west side in Garfield Park, where crews are still cleaning up following yesterday's Chicago 13 from 1 half marathon. Jackson Boulevard is shut down eastbound and westbound between Hamlin and Central Park Boulevard. Taking a look at your weather. We are on rain watch. The National Weather Service says we could see a scattered shower in the area sometime around 11 a.m. Still holding on to a daytime high, though, of 82. Tonight, around 64. Steady at 65 at Midway. Is 75 in Jeffrey Manor and 75 degrees here at the Talk of Chicago. That's a look at traffic and weather now. I'm Annette Flournoy on the Talk of Chicago, 1690 WVON.
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14: The defense. Lead pass. Whoa!
0: Hey, guys, and we're back. Apologies. Listen, guys, we're going back to the phone lines. I'll save that for the end of the segment. But we're still talking about black tax, and I see a number of you all have called in. We want to take your calls and more, 773-591-1690. Let's talk to Byron. Byron, talk to me. Welcome to WVON.
18: Good morning. Start off with following up with Mark Carter. What did the new mayor of New York is doing, he's doing the same thing with buildings in order to get to take the buildings from people who have them and to make them low-income buildings. So it's like a scam, basically just finding people all sorts of things and ways that they cannot afford to keep paying for all these fines, and so they have to give up their buildings.
0: Well, I gotta say this because I don't want false information across the airwaves while you're on with me. Mom Donnie is also addressing those that have been illegally putting folks out unwarranted too. So
18: right, that could be true.
0: It is true. It's not okay. Good. It is. I've watched and read and followed this, and we've reached out to Mom Donnie because they're literally real estate developers that are of the Jewish faith that are leading the charge in this practice of evicting black people, African descendants of not only just slaves, but those that have come from Africa that have inhabited New York City for no reason. They just come home and their places have been robbed and they have been evicted, and it's cruel.
18: Right. But on the tax issue, though, there should be some kind of program for senior citizens that outright own their property, like if they're 80 years or older, that the state should not be able to take that property unless that person has moved on. There's got to be something for seniors in the tax system where if you own your property outright, you should not be able, the state should not be able to come and take it and sell it to somebody else. Because sometimes people don't get those tax notices on time or they get lost. And as you get older, you get a little slower, right? And so it could be misplaced, and those people will be up to lose their property. And I don't think that seniors, like over 80 years old, should ever lose their property because of taxes.
0: I think you make a valid point. You have a fight with me. I mean, I'm an advocate for everybody, but I'm with you on the elders, of course. They don't care what age you are, but here's the deal. And I'm going to play this clip tomorrow. I don't want to inundate us, but there's a clip that I'm going to play that speaks to the reality, particularly for those that come to clear and free deed, right? You still have to pay taxes on that. I think that's insane. So there's this clip I'm going to play. I might play it today, actually, that is so befitting because at some point, when do you stop tapping the cow? When the cow is dead. And even when you're dead, they still send you bills. Good call, Byron. Byron is just reminding me of this clip that I'm going to tap into that it speaks to how crazy this is, right? Like, some of us, you, because it ain't me, paying 10, 12, 15. I peruse Redfin, not for the kicks and giggles, but I'm constantly dreaming of a world that I want to live in. And it starts with a community that is thriving, right? So the tale of two cities. If I can't get the collective cats to be herded, I'm not going down with the ship. You know, at some point I have to realize and accept, you know, either you're going to get down or you're going to lay down. I didn't come to where I live to down my knees. I'm a fighter. I don't know another way to be. You know, so that's me. So I'm interested in either something established. So I look at these established communities and I could cry. Sometimes I do. I do. You see this beautiful house. And now I know when you see the beautiful houses, oh, that's about 15. You know, now I got it mastered. That's insane. So that's literally, let's say $12,000. That's $1,000 on top of your mortgage just for you to live here. That's cruel. Let's talk to Chris. Chris, talk to me. Welcome to WVON.
19: Good morning, Ms. Draper. How are you?
0: I'm in good spirits. It's a manic Monday. How are you?
19: Good. You sounded good, man, in the blues thing the other day. You sounded really good.
0: I appreciate that.
19: Shout out to the VON family. Of course, the loss of Spencer Lee. I think Brother Byron left out some important nuances about what Mondani was doing. He was talking about the owners of the buildings who let it run down.
0: Correct.
19: False evictions, like that one white lady here who had over 200 properties and let them run down, let the taxes go, you know, bad, no upkeep. And we've been knowing for years, even when that rat Berrios was there, where people on the south side, west side were paying more tax than Kenilworth, Highland Park, and then upsell the people, and they lose their property on a few $100s or thousands of dollars on the tax sale. So if who's ever running, they need to speak upon how they solve that and how that's not going to happen. And even, I don't know if they can look back to try to get the people some restitution, because it's been a straight up sham. And Cleopatra, you know what cracked me up yesterday?
0: What's that?
19: When you saw Trump run away from the facts, that sister was, man, that sister was chopping them down.
0: And we're going to talk about that because this is a turbulent Tuesday. For him to hurry up and end the interview.
19: He couldn't hurry up. If you look at it close, he couldn't even get up. He crunched his back or whatever. It was comical because the facts, he was devoid of facts. Thanks, Cleopatra.
0: Absolutely. Listen, guys, and I see you, Anthony. Give me a hold tight. I have the most, I got to be braggadocious in this moment. I have the most astute listening audience in the world. Absolutely in the world. I thank you all for tuning in as we hung out at the Blues Fest yesterday. And Saturday and Friday, and we kicked it off with Remova, and I had the privilege and the opportunity to live broadcast our show there, and so many of you all tuned in and stopped by. We were so grateful. Now, here it is, guys. Father's Day is this Sunday, June 21st, and WVON wants to hear from you. Call 773-336-3546. That's 773-336-3456. 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This Father's Day, help us celebrate the men who made a difference in your life. Isn't that sweet? I just want to take a privileged moment to do that. When we come back, I'm going to play a special clip. We were going to make a pivot, but I see this as a hot button topic. And I'm going to play something that completely made me look at the landscape different. And we're going to continue to talk about home ownership. And Anthony, I look forward to your call. You don't want to miss this.
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0: WON traffic and weather now.
1: The Ryan down to the posted speed now as you make your way inbound from 95th Street to downtown and back again. Still so far so good along the Bishop Ford, Tuskegee Airmen Memorial, and DuSable Lakeshore Drive. Right now, as you travel along the Stevenson in from I-355 to DuSable Drive, expect about a 35-minute trip, 35 traveling out. The inbound side of the Eisenhower, just about 40 from Thorndale to the Burn Circle. Outbound, you'll move along at the posted speed with some minor delays from Harlem to Des Plaines. And the Kennedy Inn from O'Hare to downtown, slow from Cumberland to Harlem. Your complete travel time, just 25 minutes from O'Hare to downtown. Getting to the airport, expect about a 25-minute trip there with some minor stop and go from Randolph to Belmont. Taking a look at our weather, the National Weather Service is on rain watch. They said we can see some rain coming in the next hour. Our daytime high still, though, 82. We're inching up there. We're at 76 at Midway, is 76 in South Shore, and 76 degrees here at the Talk of Chicago. That's a look at traffic and weather now. I'm Annette Flournoy on the Talk of Chicago, 1690 WVON.
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2: And we are back, guys. The time is 10:54, and you're listening to the TCS. That's right, it's the Cleopatra Show. And Anthony, Tommy, I want you all to hold tight. I want to make a quick pivot and just, you know, pay homage to a fellow broadcaster, journalist, NBA star, Stacey King, who made his transition at the age of 59. And the Chicago Bulls announced this Sunday. King was a member of the Bulls' famed three-peat squad. That's right, in the early 90s. And a fan favorite broadcaster on television for the team. And he was well known, right? So definitely want to take a quick moment to talk to and welcome Mr. Sam Hill to the Cleopatra Show. Former NBA player. In 1987, Sam was a high draft pick by the NBA Dallas Mavericks and a good friend of the former Bull player, Bill Cartwright. And Sam played against Stacey King, so he duked it out in the college years. Mr. Hill, welcome to the Cleopatra Show.
3: Thank you. Thank you for having me.
2: No, thank you for making the time for us. So, yeah, I was very sad, and always sad, especially when you hear of transitions at young ages. And I'm starting to accept what young is, you know, the older I get, amen.
3: Yeah, amen to that. Every day above ground or on this side of the dirt is a true blessing. And when I heard that my friend Stacey King had passed, I was in total disbelief. Total disbelief. I had to call my buddy Bill Cartwright and tell him. And, you know, Stacey and I both, we really got a kick out of imitating Bill's voice. And Stacey does it better than me and just have me rolling. So I'm sorry, I kind of sidetracked a little bit.
2: No, I mean, I think that you're humanizing the moment, and I think it's real. You know, I think it's kind of cool you can pick up the phone and call Mr. Cartwright. I've met Mr. Cartwright, and the fact that I'm about half his height is amazing to me. But it's like you could talk about his voice. I'm thinking about his height. So, you know, I think that's kind of cool that you can humanize it. So, yeah, I mean, go on.
3: No, I always used to tell Bill, or whenever we get together, I always stick close to Bill. And people used to always ask me, hey, Sam, man, why are you always sitting on that side of the table with Bill? First of all, I know he's got his legs stretched out, and so there's some extra space. And then secondly, I got to understand what my man Bill is saying, you know, because he's got that straggly voice, and he's so profound that, you know, he was cool. But Stacey, I played against Stacy. I played at Iowa State University with a guy named Jeff Hornacek. A lot of people in the basketball world, they know who Jeff Hornacek is. And I played against Stacy when he was at Oklahoma. It was always a treat to play against Stacy because he was All-American and he was a lefty. I was a lefty, and it was always a challenge to play against him. But also when he got drafted by the Bulls, him and B.J. Armstrong, if I'm not mistaken, got drafted the same year by the Bulls that time. And B.J. Armstrong was a good friend of mine who played for Iowa, then played for the Bulls. I remember when they were rookies and I would come home from playing ball over in Europe, I would call those guys and go take them and hang out in different places in Chicago. So Stacy will be well missed. Especially on the personal level for me. He's a just a cool guy. I thought I had a sense of humor, but I think Stacy had me beat. And you know, like I say, when normally when we get together, a lot of us ball players who play professionally either in the NBA or in Europe, we really don't talk about basketball. A lot of people say, "Hey man, I know you guys talked about this and in reference to basketball." I'm like, nah, not really. That's about the last thing we talk about. We talk about family. We talk about what we're doing. Different things like that. And Stacy was one of those guys. So he'll be sorely missed, sorely missed.
2: Well, I definitely appreciate your testimony to his life, and I'm sure you'll be at the celebration of his life. And please keep us abreast. You know, life is something. So I thank God that you stopped by the Cleopatra Show. I would love to hear some more stories. I'm going to definitely be tapping you as we continue to build up our institution of knowledge in terms of what's real. Now, who you been with? Who you riding with tonight? What you got?
3: You know, I'm going to have to go with San Antonio for a lot of different reasons, but I'm going with San Antonio, baby. I'm going with the Spurs. I'm going with the Spurs. I hope, but it's going to be something else to win in the Mecca. So
2: I'm sure. I'm definitely going to let Spizike know how you feel. I'm telling on you. Thank you so much for stopping by, Mr. Hill. I really appreciate it.
3: Oh, thank you so much. It was a pleasure. And once again, my condolences to Stacey King and to his family.
2: Absolutely. Listen, guys, okay. More when we return.
1: Right now it's on the muggy side as temperatures climb to a daytime high of 82. And we are on rain watch as well on this Monday, June 8th, 2026. I'm Annette Flournoy, and in the headlines, the countdown is on with just 11 days until the grand opening of the Obama Presidential Center in Hyde Park. Starting today, look out for major street closures and detours. And it's a big day for Serena Williams, who is returning to professional tennis. The 44-year-old is playing doubles at the Queen's Club in London, her first professional match since the 2022 U.S. Open. And a heartbroken loss for Chicago as the sports world mourns the sudden passing of former Chicago Bulls player and NBA broadcaster Stacy King. 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It's 1101.
4: Two former Colorado paramedics will get a new trial in the death of a black man, Elijah McClain. Community activists react.
5: All we want as a black and brown community is justice.
4: An appeals court overturned their convictions, ruling jurors lacked key information before finding them guilty. McClain died in 2019 after being restrained and injected with ketamine, sparking renewed outrage. Baltimore's black mayor, Brandon Scott, is weighing in on the city sheriff's race, endorsing challenger Sabrina Tapp Harper. She's running against incumbent Sam Cogan in a primary that's drawing attention after a past legal dispute between the two. And a new affordable housing complex is now open in College Park, Georgia. City leaders say the 180-unit development is already seeing strong demand, with about 40% of units leased, as Mayor Bianca Motley-Broom highlights its role in helping families thrive. Get BIN News now, on demand, 24/7, on the iHeartRadio app. Back to Terry McCready.
6: President Trump says the U.S. will work with Iran to destroy its highly enriched uranium if a deal can be made. Trump making the comment during an interview with NBC's Meet the Press.
7: If we make a deal, that now we're friendly, we'll all go together. It'll be our equipment. We'll take it out and destroy it, whether it's on site or whether we take it off site.
6: Trump said if a deal isn't made, they'll further degrade Iran militarily. The president claimed, though, that the two countries are very close to signing a pact. Trump went on to say in the interview that Iran hasn't made a deal yet because they're strong and proud. He called the current peace talks a very hard thing for them. The black mayor of Los Angeles, Karen Bass, and fellow Democrat Nithia Raman are on track to compete in a November runoff for leadership in the city.
8: And so the winds reach close to 100 miles an hour, and the planes were unable to fly. So if there were reservoirs, if that reservoir had been open, it would not have worked.
6: During a face-off last month against challenger Spencer Pratt, Bass discussing conditions of last year's Palisades fire. Bass has faced a tough challenge from Raman, a council member for LA's District 4, following criticism of Bass's first term in office, the pair defeating Republican Spencer Pratt, among others. Bass moved on to the runoff hours after polls closed on Tuesday. New York Knicks fans can cheer for their team in any borough they choose, except outside Madison Square Garden. A watch party outside the team's home court has been canceled for tonight's Game 3 of the NBA Finals because President Trump will be on hand. An NYPD spokesperson says the decision is in coordination with the Secret Service. The department says watch parties will be held at other locations. The president told reporters last month after the Knicks made it to the finals for the first time in 27 years that he had been invited to attend their home games. Displaced migrants following xenophobic violence in South Africa's western

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9: 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The Democratic Party must...
10: 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You're listening to The Cleopatra Show. And listen, guys, it's a manic Monday. And then my job is to tell you where you need to be, but... it's really his job, and I'm so glad when he comes by the show. I appreciate the work, the effort, the drive, the momentum, and keeping hope alive. That's right, our very own CEO and President, Mr. Yusuf Jackson, over there at the National Headquarters for the Rainbow Push Coalition. He's here to make a special announcement about our conference this year. How you doing, Yusuf?
11: I'm well. Good morning to you, and thank you, listeners. I'm grateful for the time that you have given me this morning. 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If I can launch right into it, on June 10th through 13th, this coming week, starting Wednesday through Saturday, we're having our Rainbow Push National Conference. On June 10th, on Wednesday, we're having a youth day. It's not a teen takeover, it's a teen engagement. In the building, we'll have civics

0: education classes, voter registration opportunities, learning why it's important to vote and how to use your vote appropriately, and then how to hold politicians after you vote for them accountable. 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Then Cleopatra on Thursday morning, we kick off in earnest with the tribute to Reverend Jesse L. Jackson and his work. On that day, there's a lot going on, so make sure you go to the website to see what's going on. But I'm very proud to have a fireside chat with Governor Pete Buttigieg as well as with Hillary Rodham Clinton. I'm looking forward to that on Friday. It's a very special day for us. We're going to engage our clergy. We're honoring the work of Bishop-designate Michael Eady, Bishop Byron Brazier, come and celebrate him, and also the work of Reverend Dr. Jeremiah Wright. We will celebrate them with the Reverend Jesse L. Jackson Freedom and Justice Award for the first time. And then on Saturday, we'll have our Saturday morning program before we go to Spencer Leake's funeral out at House of Hope. So it's going to be a great, great, great, great morning. I have to offer to you this. When you started with my father's speech, it moved me again emotionally. Just to hear my dad's voice continues to move me. One of the things in this time, even though we're facing tremendous losses as a people, with the loss of the Voting Rights Act and the protections of the Civil Rights Act, it's important that we remember that the coalition of the disenfranchised, the poor, and the hopeless can become the new majority. But the folks who fit those categories are not all black people. We have to also open our hearts and minds to have coalition with good working class white people, with Jewish people, with Hispanics and immigrants, because together that coalition is what gives us the strength. If every African American got together, did everything they were supposed to do, we're only 14% of the population. It's not big enough to make the difference that we need, but we can be the margin of difference if we are in coalition together.
1: Well, one thing about it, you've outlined a phenomenal opportunity, but here's the kicker. See, I get to spill some hot tea. I've shared with the listening audience, and I will continue to do so, that this has been made free. We had an incredible donor that has opened the door. So let there be no reason why you don't have your feet in the house to listen, to be a part, to activate and motivate in ways we haven't done in quite some while. You know, folks are looking for direction in these eerie times. And under your leadership, I am inviting folks to come and be a part of PUSH. Right? And this moment, this conference is free, Yusuf.
0: It is. Well, we call it complimentary because it's not free. We still have to pay for it. But we have a wonderful donor who is able to offer to underwrite the sponsorship for each individual who registers and comes and participates. I will say that the theme of the conference is fulfilling the American commitment to its people. Why is that important? Because we're at the 250th anniversary of our nation's founding, the 4th of July, where we're going to revel in fireworks and booze. We're going to gather almost a month before that soberly to talk about promises made and promises unkept and what we can do to help America hold the promises that it made. When it first started in 1776, Cleopatra, they said, we hold these truths to be self-evident, that all men are created equal. And we knew from the very sentence that was, you couldn't have that half slave and half free. That was the first broken commitment they had. And then after the Civil War, we had won our freedom with abolitionists, and we fought and bled in the Civil War. They sell us back into slavery in 1877 and 1896. So it's almost like what Stevie Wonder said, you took me riding in your rocket and gave me a star, but at a half a mile from heaven, you dropped me back down to this cold, cold world. And then we had to survive under Jim Crow for 60 years. And then as things began to open up in 1954 and 64 and 65, we exploded into equal protection under the law for the last 6 years. And now you attack DEI, you attack our museums, you attack our black women in government, and you're closing the door again. So we have to come together and fight at this eve of the edge of the end of Reconstruction. And so what are we going to do to protect the rights for the next 60 years? Dr. King did his job. Jesse Jackson did his job. Andy Young did his job. A lot of brothers and sisters, they all did their jobs. And now it's up to us to do our job when we're challenged as they were.
1: You know what? You laid out a key part. So let me ask you this. for those that are listening, trying to remember, and you and I know, you know, when it comes to Pete Buttigieg and it comes to the transformation, he unleashed a lot of dollars that we are really seeing manifest throughout the country. But sometimes people forget about Mayor Pete. And then when you talk about the Clintons, why them? Why now? Why are you having this fireside chat? What are the additions that they can bring to help elevate us during these times?
0: Well, Pete is very much in the mix, as you very well know. He makes a whole lot of sense on the topics that he's been raising in education and in finance. And actually, he's kind of he understands the civil rights history like I think no other candidate can quite articulate. So I'm looking forward to engaging him on some of the solutions to the problems, not just the typical comments that a candidate to be might make, but what do you think we can do to resolve these kinds of problems we're facing today? The Clintons remain relevant. You know, there's an argument to make that Hillary Clinton kind of won the election, but she kind of didn't, right? So she remains relevant. I think her voice is important for women. I'm having a struggle but calling her Hillary because, to me, she's always been Mrs. Clinton, a strong first lady of the governor, a strong first lady in the White House. She tried to universalize health care, and she's taken a whole lot of knocks for it. Was an amazing Secretary of State. Is her record perfect? Nope. But if you want to be on this field, you're not going to have a perfect record. You're going to have a public record that we can account for. You're not going to have a perfect one. So I'm looking forward to speaking with the Honorable Hillary Rodham Clinton for the trailblazing woman that she has been.
1: No, and I think, you know, if I can borrow some of that language, you know, when you talk about a record, I think that was well said, very eloquent. I think a big part of the arena of fighting for the people, you don't get in no fighting, don't get no dirt on you. I don't know what fight you in if you ain't coming out. If you coming out clean on the other side, you ain't been in no fight. That's very interesting.
0: No, that's not a fight.
1: That ain't a fight. Them love taps. Listen, guys, I am talking to our CEO, and I say our because I'm a part of pushing. You ought to be too. You need to push on a push. You know, the Reverend would say it best. You better get a push before you need push. But there's an opportunity to get down with push because the conference is here and folks are showing up. And this is where you ought to be. Tell them one more time, Yusuf, the why. You know, the why is real for me.
0: You know, the why is because we're facing an existential crisis in the history of our country where the rights, the infrastructure that created a more fair and equitable United States of America has been undermined and undercut. Before 1964, 1965, we lived under legal racism and under legal sexism, under legal disenfranchisement. The only reason we've had from 1965 to the current some level of enfranchisement, some level of opportunity, some level of closing the gaps in health care and housing and education and life expectancy is because of that legislation. Now that legislation is being neutered. The Voting Rights Act is being neutered. The Civil Rights Act is being neutered. The concept of DEI is being neutered and challenged. They're erasing our ancient landmarks. Wake up. If you don't believe that it's stormy outside and we need to build an ark to protect the things that we hold valuable, then you're not sensitive to water. Come to this conference. Let's talk about these things. Let's gather our inner selves together and begin to discuss these issues seriously and then build coalition with labor and with other organizations and religious organizations. Let's bring our churches, our businesses, and our civic organizations together. In Chicago, of course, we have strong pastors and strong churches. Let's organize those churches together so that we're all going the same direction and saying the same thing. How do we preach? We can't preach the same way in 1854 that we did in 1865. One was on the front of Dred Scott, and one was on the front of freedom, right? With the same reason. We can't fight the same way in 2026 that we did in 2025. Now our infrastructure has been lost, so we can't go to church just to dance. We need some information.
1: And I'm saying that information will be held right here at the PUSH conference. Please let us know one more time where we need to be. It's starting Wednesday, guys.
0: www.rainbowpushout.org. You can register or you can come on by, but I prefer you register so we can have some food for you. 930 East 50th Street in Hyde Park, 930 East 50th Street on the corner of 50th and Drexel. Come Wednesday, Thursday, Friday. You'll meet people from out of town. You'll have new relationships and friendships you'll keep for the rest of your life. We look forward to working with you there.
1: All right. Thank you so much, Yusuf, for always stopping by the Cleopatra Show and keeping us abreast. I look forward to seeing you Wednesday.
0: I love you. I'm going to ask you something. I want you to help me set the questions for Secretary of State Clinton and for Mr. Pete Buttigieg.
1: You always got my support, Yusuf.
0: Love you. Talk to you soon.
1: All right. 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
1: No major changes in your travel times. We're still here pretty much light traffic across the board, but a couple incidents right now happening on the inbound side of the Eisenhower. You do want to look out for an accident. It is blocking the right lane right now at Des Plaines Avenue. Right now, traffic is backed up from 25th Avenue. And also on the west side, we're looking at Jackson Boulevard. It remains shut down eastbound and westbound between Harlan and Central Park Boulevard. That's due to cleanup from yesterday's 13.1 half marathon race. Taking a look at your weather, the National Weather Service says we're on rain watch. We could see a scattered shower. We're looking at 90% chance happening at noon. We'll continue to monitor that. Still looking at a daytime high of around 82. Tonight, temperatures leveling off at around 64. But they continue to climb. We're looking at a 78 right now at O'Hare, is 78 in South Shore, and 78 degrees here at the Talk of Chicago. That's a look at traffic and weather now. I'm Annette Flournoy on the Talk of Chicago, 1690 WVON.
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0: And we are back. The time is 11:26. You're listening to the Cleopatra Show. I'd like to thank Yusuf Jackson for stopping by the TCS. That's right. Be sure to join the Rainbow Push Coalition June 10th overhaul through the 13th. Uh-huh. In Chicago for the 2026 Rainbow Push Annual Conference, Fulfilling the American Promise. Hear from leaders including Pete Buttigieg, Letitia James, Reverend Al Sharpton, Derek Johnson of the NAACP, Janai Nelson of the Legal Defense Fund, and as he announced, Hillary Rodham Clinton, and many more. 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I want you all to check that out. In addition to that, MTM. That's right. Lori Smith was on with me along with our WRL colleague over there on the Spanish side of our station. And we're calling all nonprofit leaders. Don't miss Big Bill, Big Impact, a free Meeting the Moment webinar happening Wednesday, June 10th from 11 a.m. to noon. 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Check it out. Now I'm going to the phone lines because Tommy was so kind to hold on, and I want to hear from him, and I know you all do too. Let's welcome Brother Tommy to the show.
1: You know, first of all, it's always great to say good morning to you, Ms. Cleo, and especially to our listening audience. You know, it seems that when death comes, it asks how are you living your life, and loss of Spencer Jr. and now Stacey King is just, it's enough to make individuals just stop and just for one moment, just say thank you. If you truly know of these individuals and stuff, and I've had the opportunity to not only know Mr. King, but to actually watch him play and be in that unbelievable era of the Bulls. And so when you hear from Mr. Cartwright and Love and all the rest of them. I mean, I go all the way back to Bullwinkle and Walker and Storm and Norman. And so, you know, it puts a thing in your heart that you've had the opportunity to live that long in such a great city. And so on this morning, I would just like to leave all of us with this. If it was not meant for us to succeed, we would not have this platform. And all of us are dealing with significant, difficult things. But if there ever was a moment to understand and embrace your culture, and maybe you didn't know, now you do know. And there's one thing that is absolutely clear. We live in a city of giants. And I just want to say thank you to you for what you have brought to the airway, the women of WVON, especially all of those who are in the background. I mean, I just love Doc. Doc is my pastor. And in closing, especially Miss Betty, Miss Eunice, those who calls, those who seem to be completely confused about our reality. How about today in the loss
0: Tommy,
1: of
0: Tommy, I got to
1: all
0: let you go. I'm up against a heartbreak. The show has ended. But I wanted you to have some closing words. Listen, guys, it's been a manic Monday. I love when Tommy calls. He is so humble to uplift even those that have lost the way. You can come on back. Meanwhile, back on the ranch, tomorrow, it's a turbulent Tuesday. And I want you to buckle up, Buttercup. We'll see how high the plane can ride and how far we're going to go. Because we're covering some hot stories. I'm coming in with some piping hot tea only on the Cleopatra Show. So if you late, come to class with a tardy pass. But more importantly, class do start at 9 a.m., and I'm coming in hot, and we're getting ready for Fired Up Wednesday. I want you all to tune in to some promos we're cooking up. We got a community roundtable coming your way, because we don't play, only on the TCS. See you all tomorrow for Turbulent Tuesday.
2: We're now tracking rain in our area. The National Weather Service says there's a 90% chance we could see rain by 12 o'clock noon. Good morning. I'm Annette Flournoy, and here's what's happening. Nearly a dozen shootings in Chicago over the weekend has led to a renewed call for more parent involvement and community action. Perry Williams has more on a weekend of violence from Lincoln Park to Chicago's far south side.
3: At least 20 people were shot, including several children. Three people were also killed. Local street pastor Donovan Price talks about a shooting in Bronzeville where four boys were wounded on Saturday night.
4: First Saturday of summer break, and four young children, all under the age of 15, shot in what looks like a teen gathering of some sort.
3: A person of interest in this case on the city's south side is being questioned by detectives. I'm Perry Williams.
2: Well, community groups and local churches are joining forces to get parents more involved in knowing where their children are and the activities they are engaged in.
5: 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We should be the ones that are telling them what they should be doing.
2: The group is called Pastors Organized with Equity and Respect, or POWER. They are launching the No Crime Weekend initiative. Yesterday, they made the announcement at New Beginnings Full Gospel Church.
6: It's not the responsibility of the police or anybody else. You need to explain to them the dangers of hanging out with crowds and late night, you know, and early morning hours.
2: Now, the No Crime Weekend is set for July 31st through August 2nd. They're working to get enough parents involved in hopes of having a weekend in Chicago without violence. They also are rolling out organized block parties, baseball tournaments, and other positive youth activities leading up to July 31st.
7: Oh, too big, too strong, too fast, too good.
2: A heartbroken loss for Chicago as the sports world mourns the sudden passing of former Chicago Bulls player and NBA broadcaster Stacey King. Back in the 90s, King was a three-time champion with the Chicago Bulls, supporting stars like Michael Jordan, Scottie Pippen, and Horace Grant. Stacey returned to the organization as an Emmy-winning broadcaster. He's being remembered for his passion, knowledge, unmistakable energy, and signature calls. The Bulls announced that King died Sunday and said they were notified by a family member. No other details were given. Now, in a statement, Bulls chairman Jerry Reinsdorf says Stacey King was a cherished member of the Bulls family and one of the truly unique personalities in our organization's history. He was 59 years old. Well, Illinois Secretary of State Jesse White is arguably one of the most popular and well-liked elected officials in state history. The 91-year-old's career spanned nearly five decades. 24 of those years he served as Illinois Secretary of State before retiring in 2023. Well, WVON's Logan Page has details on an exclusive conversation he had Friday with WVON's Ken Duncan.
8: White served for decades as Illinois Secretary of State, overseeing driver services, vehicle registrations, and road safety programs. He also discussed the responsibility of being a public servant.
9: Well, I don't know why you love me, but the bottom line is this. I believe that when you come to this world and you become successful, you give back, and you must do something good for someone every day. And with our young people, we should do all we can to help them to grow tall and straight and put them in a posture by which they can help run this great country of ours one day. And remind them that they have to be in school on time every day and have one aim in mind, as to get the best education possible. And we also want to teach them to love that fellow man and woman and never ever dislike anyone because of race, creed, or color.
8: He also founded the Jesse White Something Team, which has mentored thousands of young people across Chicago and beyond. Logan Page, R News Now, WVON 1690.
2: He's the longest serving Secretary of State in Illinois and the first African American to hold the office. Now, Jesse White was an accomplished athlete himself, playing minor league baseball for the Chicago Cubs organization in the 1950s and 60s. Well, that's a look at our news now on 1690 WVON. WVON News Time, 1136.
10: Joe's Landscaping. This is Joe.
11: I'd like an estimate to install a sprinkler system in the forest.
10: Okay, your property's on forest land?
11: Oh, no. It is the forest.
10: I don't follow.
11: Well, I'm calling around for estimates to install sprinklers throughout our forests.
10: What?
11: Let me explain. We're a grassroots group looking for funding to combat people's recklessness with fire in the forest. We can't get funding if we don't have an estimate, so, you know.
10: Are you serious?
11: Yeah. We're calling it the National Sprinkler System. Isn't that great?
10: You want to know how much a sprinkler system would run you for the forest?
11: Uh-huh.
10: That doesn't even make sense, sir.
11: Oh, no. Oh, you know what? You're right. Maybe we should just map out Olympic National Forest first.
10: Is this a joke?
11: No. Imagine being able to flip a switch and put a fire out.
10: Flip a switch. You know how much land you're talking about?
11: I know. It seems big, Joe.
10: It ain't seems big.
11: Well, they built that pipeline thing. That's pretty big.
10: No. I'm sorry. I can't help.
11: Wait, Joe.
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0: think to myself,
1: what a wonderful world.
0: Where are those bears going? What about that, Michael? What are they doing?
2: Indiana Bears.
0: Indiana Bears, huh? You think people are upset?
2: I think so.
0: Huh?
2: I think so. It's kind of a...
0: I don't get it.
2: A slap in the face to Chicago Bears fans.
0: You know what? I heard that when that guy bought that company, it was worth $500 million, mm-hmm. and now it's worth $8.5 billion, and he's asking for money?
2: Right.
0: What?
2: Mm-hmm.
0: What's the matter with you?
2: I don't know.
0: Well, let's listen up here. We are not really sure. We're waiting to get numbers to print bills, but it is not going to be August 1st. It is not going to be August 1st, because if it was, I would have had numbers from the other property tax offices, and we would be reviewing them and starting to print. So just listen up here on WVON. By the way, yesterday was my birthday, and I partied all weekend. Yes, I had a great time. I went to a bunch of festivals and got up on stage and sang with the band. It was amazing. So we will let you know when the next due date is. So if it's not August 1st, then we hope it's September 1st. And we will let you know if it's going to be September 1st, because if it's not September 1st, it'll be October 1st. But we will advise you. And we will put the bills up on the internet before you get them in the mail. So you can go to your phone, your iPad, or your computer, and we're going to put them up early. We have on the line this morning.
3: We lost, I guess.
0: Oh, we lost her. Okay. Well, we need to get her back on because she's getting a whole lot of money here. Yeah. She's getting a whole lot of money. Yeah. Yeah. So.
2: So how was your special birthday?
0: You know, I went online and I bought a Betsy Johnson USA glittery top.
2: Mm-hmm.
0: And I wore that on stage, and people were asking me where I got it and they could buy it from me.
2: Wow.
0: It was so wild. So that was really cool. And then yesterday, I was out of town and I found this trash shop that had sweatshirts. It was really cold yesterday and it started to rain last night. So I actually found a sweatshirt with birthday cakes all over it and glitter. Hmm. And I wore that last night, Michael.
2: And what did the people say?
0: They said, "It's your birthday." And I was on stage and they were singing to me. Yeah. Go, can we get Rosalind back on the line?
3: Sure, she keeps hanging up. I don't know why.
0: Well, she's not sure what to do. So why don't we talk a little bit about Rosalind, who called the ABC phone bank, Michael, in 2024.
2: Mm-hmm.
0: And she has quite a bit of money, but we're going to skip over to Kenya Thomas first. We're going to talk about Kenya, who lives on 87th Street. She called our phone bank and in 2024. And she applied for a missing homeowner's exemption in 2024. So what happened was she got an adjusted bill. Sometimes when there's a homeowner's exemption, they adjust the bill. You don't get money back, but what you do is you get a bill that's reduced. So what was her reduction here, Michael?
2: Well, it looks like the bill started out at $3,696. And it was reduced to $3,034.82.
0: So it's a savings-only bill. She missed 2024 homeowner's exemption. And what happened is she gets a total savings of $661.89. So we're really happy about that because we did it through the ABC7 phone bank. And that phone bank's been very successful. On March 11th of 21, we did $12 million. May 12th of 21, we did $2 million. On June 16th, we did $1.7 million. September 21st, $2.3 million. December 9th, $3.5 million. June 15th, $3.3 million. December 14th, $2.5 million. September 14th, $2.6 million. And October 17th, $1.7 million. Just on ABC7 phone bank with Samantha Chapman, we did $33,344,000. So we're going to be doing another ABC phone bank. But you know what? You need to understand how important this little Black Lives Matter program is. How important this Black Lives Matter program is. Get this. I'm going to call out the suburbs for those of you who are in WVON. It looks like we're missing our callers, so we're going to give you lots of facts this morning. Facts, F-A-C-T-S, facts, facts, facts, yeah. In Bellwood, 4,000 people have received $10 million. Now, you listen up if you're in a suburb. You don't have to just be in Chicago. How about Broadview?
2: Broadview looks like we gave $6 million in refunds.
0: To how many?
2: To 2,197 people.
0: Burnham.
2: Burnham, it looks like 971 people received $3 million.
0: Calumet City.
2: Calumet City had a large group of 8,803 people, which they received $23 million and some change.
0: Calumet Park.
2: 2,087 people received $3 million.
0: The entire city of Chicago. I want you to hear this. Shitty Chicago. This is all the stepping events, all the outreach that we go out to. City of Chicago, African-American wards, Black wards. 132,000 people have received $190 million just in the city of Chicago. And they want me to give up this program and announce for mayor. I'm not going to give up my program. I'm going to announce when I good and well feel like it. Because if I announce now, I got to give up my program, and I'm not going to give up my program. Country Club Hills.
2: 3,959 people.
0: 24 million. Million. Dixmoor.
2: 676 people.
0: Well, 1,000,003. Dalton.
2: 5,877 people.
0: 10,858,000. East Hazel Crest.
2: 516 people.
0: 1,000,001. Flossmoor.
2: 2,076 people.
0: 10 million. Fort Heights.
2: 228 people.
0: 505,000. Glenwood.
2: 1,977.
0: 5,585,000. Harvey.
2: Harvey, 4,912.
0: 9,046,000. Hazelcrest.
2: 3,325.
0: 7,100,000. Linwood.
2: 2,650 people.
0: 3,404,000. Markham.
2: 3,768 people.
0: 7 million. Matson.
2: Matson. 3,876 people.
0: Totaling 12,351,000. Maywood.
2: Maywood. 3,887 people.
0: Totaling 9,700,000. Olympia Fields.
2: 1,288 people.
0: Totaling 5,243,000. Park Forest.
2: 4,881 people.
0: 13,650,000. Phoenix.
2: 481 people.
0: 467,000. Richston Park.
2: 2,587 people.
0: Totaling 6,062,000. Riverdale.
2: 2,942 people.
0: Totaling 6,066,000. Robbins.
2: 848 people.
0: Totaling 937,000. Sauk Village.
2: 2,011 people.
0: Totaling 3,085,000. South Holland.
2: And last and foremost is South Holland, 5,948 people.
0: 17 million, totaling $400 million. Really? Seriously? Give it up for WVON, WVON. So listen up. Michael, don't you think this is weird?
2: What do we got?
0: We got all these people in the African American community that have left the city. That have left the city. 70,000 of the people that we have given money to aren't in Chicago anymore. What happened? You know.
2: Where are they going?
0: Well, they're going to Bellwood, Broadview, Burnham, Calumet City, Calumet Park, Country Club Hills, Dixmoor, Dalton, East Hazelcrest, Place. Why are they leaving? Why'd you leave?
2: The violence. It's just rough when you have smaller kids in the city. You need a better, safe environment for small children these days.
0: Uh-huh. Where'd you used to live, Michael? We're going to get personal this morning.
2: I've lived in two places. I started out in Englewood, and I stayed a little while in Bronzeville when my dad got sick.
0: I didn't know that. I thought you were always in Englewood.
2: No, I stayed at 42nd and Prairie for a few years to take care of my dad until he died.
0: Uh-huh. Did your family move there with you?
2: No, just me. I just, you know, I had a sick mom and dad at the same time, so I was bouncing from one place to the other, basically.
0: Uh-huh. And when'd you decide to move out to the suburbs?
2: To the suburbs?
0: Yeah.
2: I think this may have been around 2014. I was living on the southeast side of Chicago and right off of King Drive and like 60th. And it was just entirely too bad for us. We had times we come home and we couldn't drive through our street because of police activity.
0: Was this in Englewood or Bronzeville?
2: This was more until, I don't know what you would call this area. It's not Englewood. It's in between. It's like in the middle. It's in between Bronzeville and Englewood. So I stayed not far from Washington Park area. The Washington Park type area.
0: Pretty park.
2: Pretty park, but the violence in that area.
0: Isn't that where the Buddy Billiken parade goes by?
2: Exactly.
0: You know what? Now that we're talking about it, the Buddy Billiken parade crowd keeps going down every year. Why do you think?
2: Well, the number one reason, Treasure, is violence in Chicago. Young people seem to have lost their minds. That's my point of view.
0: Just do what you want, when you want, how you want. No consequences.
2: Just get out here, let's get in a group, and let's just cause chaos.
0: Uh-huh. What do you think that we might ever be able to do about it?
2: Well, until we get something in these communities for kids to actually do, like when I was young, we had, you know, community centers, we had after school programs. I went to a vocational high school where we learned trades. We don't have too much of any of that anymore. So we got a lot of cowboys and Indians these days and no chiefs.
0: Uh-huh. What about the family structure?
2: Well, that plays the most important part. I was lucky enough to have both parents as growing up. You know, I was still a knucklehead, but I wasn't. I had someone to report to. I didn't go unchecked. So
0: you weren't out running around drag racing under Wacker Drive.
2: No, my parents didn't play. They only told you something once. And my dad would always say, asking you twice is like begging you. I'm not going to tell you to do this twice.
0: My dad said, you either listen to me or pack it up because I'm not running the hotel. Get your suitcase and get out of here. Yeah, we never questioned anybody. So how did you end up from Englewood? How did you end up in the treasurer's office? What are you doing there?
2: I was working for CHA, Housing Development.
0: Lordy.
2: I was working in the projects.
0: What were you doing there?
2: I was maintenance, groundskeeper. I work with I was like a laborer. So if maintenance went out to do a job, they needed an assistant, I was the guy. I went with the plumbers one day. Next day I might be with the drywall guy. I might be with the furniture, the appliance delivery. I might be with the groundskeeping crew. It just depends on where I was needed that particular day. I heard about you winning your election. I heard about some jobs opening up and through prayer, and then I landed up with you. I've been there ever since.
0: But weren't you with Rosewell?
2: No, Rosewell.
0: I came in under me.
2: You were a treasurer 6 months, and you hired me.
0: And what did I hire you to do?
2: The janitor.
0: You
2: told me this place is filthy, and we're going to clean it up.
0: And what happened? How'd you get to be the first floor manager, Michael?
2: Well, I learned a lot during my time of cleaning, listening, observing, started answering little questions here and there. So I figured that at this time, I should be doing something else here. I don't know if you remember, but I was sweeping the stairs one day and you were coming up.
0: I was coming up the steps trying to lose some weight.
2: I think you should allow me to, you know, try my skills in other departments in your office. And then you know what you did?
0: I don't remember.
2: You laughed. You said, ha! And you know what? We talked later on that day. You said, I'm gonna set you up with some people, and if you can you know, pass these tests, get into this, you know, learn Excel, learn these computer systems, we'll think about moving you around.
0: And you were history on the steps and cleaning the steps.
2: I learned that computer.
0: He grabbed that opportunity, and what happened? You went to the counter.
2: I went to the refunds first. I learned the refund part of the office. from the refunds, I went to customer service. Then I trained in cashiering, learned how to use the cashiering system. And then I ended up in refunds. I ended up in customer service.
0: And trained with Brooks.
2: And trained with Wilbur Brooks, taught me everything. And from this point on, I'm the man you see right now.
0: Just the guy. If you go to 118 North Clark, room 12, the first person you're going to see is Michael Lee running the show. How many years you been there, Michael?
2: This year, May 17th, made 27 years of service.
0: So you got three more and you're out of there.
2: Hopefully. It all depends. You know, life is hard now. You know, the cost of living is up. What I'm going to do with a pension, I have to be able to try to take care of my medical.
0: Yeah, nobody wants to retire because they got to pay their own health insurance.
2: Exactly.
0: What's a health insurance costing for you and the baby and your wife?
2: Off back?
0: Yeah.
2: I would have to really look at my...
0: Probably close to $2,500, $3,000.
2: Yeah, easy.
0: So if your pension's $6,000 a month, you're not walking out with
2: that. You're not going to walk out with that because you got to pay for medical.
0: Yeah, I think a lot of people stay at the county because they don't want to have to pay their medical.
2: Some of the best health insurance in the state.
0: Yeah. Uh-huh. Michael, how did you get from this bizarre situation in Inglewood where people used to... I make everybody wear a white shirt.
2: Well, the thing
0: tie
2: is...
0: A shirt. The guy's got to wear a tie and a white shirt in the office.
2: Mm-hmm.
0: So Michael's going back to Inglewood with this white shirt and his tie on. What happened?
2: I would get off the bus and I would have to walk through people and, you know, everybody's doing what they do on a regular. And, you know, I'm gone all day. I'm at work now. So I was the goody two-shoes guy. You know, they would try to get me dirty or bump into me or throw me the football with my white shirt on. I went through that for a little while, but I guess after a while they got used to seeing me in the suit, which was kind of rare.
0: But didn't you have a couple of relatives killed in Inglewood?
2: Yes, I lost my nephew. Actually, I lost two nephews in Inglewood, and that kind of, you know, screwed the family up a little bit.
0: And a niece?
2: And my niece.
0: A two-year-old.
2: Young niece. She was seven.
0: Seven.
2: Yeah.
0: What happened?
2: On her way to school one morning, her mom was walking, and they were hit by a city lawn truck, lawn service. And I really, it's kind of graphic, so I don't want to really say on the air, but really hurt.
0: But after three people in your family die in Inglewood, you packed it up.
2: It was time to go.
0: I packed it up. I'm out of here. And by then he was making enough money. He really worked himself all the way up in the treasurer's office to be the first floor manager running the whole counter. Brooks retired. Michael took it over and bought himself a house.
2: Thank God.
0: And everybody that's left in Englewood comes and visits you on the weekend.
2: Yeah. And, you know, I see a lot of people here, too, and I'm able to help people that I grew up with. I'm able to help their parents. And a lot of things we weren't taught, you know, homeowners, exemptions, discounts. I never thought I'd be owning a home, you know, so it worked out.
0: Michael, let's just do a quick review here. We only got a couple minutes left.
2: Mm-hmm.
0: This is astonishing. 209,000 African Americans. And these figures haven't been updated because Tyler's system is still processing refunds from last May.
2: Mm-hmm.
0: We're probably at closer to 500 million.
2: Yeah.
0: But we'll see. As soon as we get the figures, we'll let you know. But sure. We're going to talk to a disabled veteran. Come on.
3: Good morning, Ms. Pappas. How are you this morning?
0: I'm always good. Where did you serve?
3: The U.S. Army.
0: Lordy. God bless you. I've done a lot of things in my life, but I could not serve in the military. I might be able to cook. I might be able to cook and be in the kitchen and cook for people and do odd jobs, but I could not go out on the streets with a gun and start shooting people.
3: Well,
0: where did they have you?
3: I didn't have to do that either.
0: Where did you serve?
3: My first 18 months was in bomb holder, Germany. Oh. So that was a little about maybe 2 hours from Frankfurt.
0: Yeah, that's really
3: like up in the mountains.
0: Very pretty.
3: And then
0: pretty.
3: I served my last stint in Fort Lewis, Washington, Washington State.
0: Uh huh. And how did you get disabled?
3: Just an injury, active injury, within when I was on active duty, I had an issue with the chemical, with the CA, gas, the tear gas agent during basic training.
0: Oh, my God. You smelled that stuff?
3: Oh, yeah. They actually snatched your mask back then. When you went in there, they pulled your mask off, and you had to sign, you know, say your name, your rank, and, you know, for them to give you the effect of the gas.
0: Goodness.
3: So I ended up with severe rhinitis from that.
0: And what's your percentage of disability?
3: Right now it's 60%.
0: Uh-huh. Do you have a
3: and working.
0: Uh-huh. Do you have a doctor's letter saying that?
3: Yes. It's actually in my military record itself.
0: But can you bring to the office a letter saying that that's how much you're disabled?
3: Yes, ma'am. Without a doubt.
2: Uh-huh. And can you also bring your DDT-14?
3: Have that also.
0: Michael knows for sure. Let me ask you something. What's your first name?
3: My first name is James.
0: James, why are you just doing this now?
3: Because, to really be honest, Miss Pappas,
0: yeah.
3: Before President Obama got in, they were denying a whole lot of African-American veterans. They were saying if we weren't combat-related, we weren't eligible for benefits. And then when President Obama did the big inquisition on Hines and some of the other big VA medical hospitals, that kind of opened it up for us African-American men.
0: Obama was president a long time ago. What have you been doing all these years?
3: Well, at that time, once I got rejected, I never really pursued it anymore.
0: What year were you rejected?
3: That was 2014.
0: All right. Well, I got Michael Lee here, and he is going to get your number from Titus and Yvette after this program, and we're going to call you. Are you well enough to come get the forms, or should we mail them or email them to you?
3: It'll probably be easier to email them to me right now because I'm a truck driver. So,
0: all right, we're going to email them to you. You're going to fill them out. You're going to get them back to Michael, and we're going to get them processed for you. How's that?
3: Thank you very much.
0: Yeah, that would be nice. Uh-huh. Do you know any other veterans who are disabled?
3: Oh, yes. I know quite a few that own homes. Yes, I do.
0: Are they getting exemptions?
3: That is a good question. That I don't know. I have to sit down and talk to them about that.
0: Well, if you can get four or five of them together, just send them all down to the office together and we'll do them all at once.
3: Okay, I sure will.
0: All right. So.
2: So be expecting a call from me later on this evening, this afternoon, sir.
0: Yeah. That was so nice of you to call. We got Titus here telling us that it is time to sign off. So we are signing off. And we are looking forward to giving back more money on WVO and the Pride of Chicago. Yeah. Yeah. Trees of green. Red roses too.

0: I'd hate to be a bear sitting on that garbage dump. Skies of blue, yes. All right, guys, see you next week.
1: Dark sacred night. On the muggy side, as temperatures climb near a daytime high of 82 on this Monday, June 8th, 2026, I'm Anna Flournoy, and in the headlines, the countdown is on with just 11 days until the grand opening of the Obama Presidential Center in Hyde Park. Starting today, look out for major street closures and detours. Well, it's a big day for Serena Williams. Today, she's returning to professional tennis. The 44-year-old is playing doubles at the Queen's Club in London. Her first professional match since the 2022 U.S. Open. And a heartbreaking loss for Chicago as the sports world mourns the sudden passing of former Chicago Bulls player and NBA broadcaster Stacey King. 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
3: Two former Colorado paramedics will get a new trial in the death of a black man, Elijah McClain. Community activists react.
4: All we want as a black and brown community is justice.
3: An appeals court overturned their convictions, ruling jurors lacked key information before finding them guilty. McClain died in 2019 after being restrained and injected with ketamine, sparking renewed outrage. Baltimore's black mayor, Brandon Scott, is weighing in on the city sheriff's race, endorsing challenger Sabrina Tapp Harper. She's running against incumbent Sam Cogan in a primary that's drawing attention after a past legal dispute between the two. And a new affordable housing complex is now open in College Park, Georgia. City leaders say the 180-unit development is already seeing strong demand, with about 40% of units leased, as Mayor Bianca Motley-Broom highlights its role in helping families thrive. Get BIN News now, on demand, 24/7, on the iHeartRadio app. Back to Terry McCready.
5: President Trump says the U.S. will work with Iran to destroy its highly enriched uranium if a deal can be made. Trump making the comment during an interview with NBC's Meet the Press.
6: If we make a deal, I know a friend who will all go together. It'll be our equipment. We'll take it out and destroy it, whether it's on site or whether we take it off site.
5: Trump said if a deal isn't made, they'll further degrade Iran militarily. The president claimed, though, that the two countries are very close to signing a pact. Trump went on to say in the interview that Iran hasn't made a deal yet because they're strong and proud. He called the current peace talks a very hard thing for them. The black mayor of Los Angeles, Karen Bass, and fellow Democrat Nithya Raman are on track to compete in a November runoff for leadership in the city.
7: And so the winds reach close to 100 miles an hour, and the planes were unable to fly. So if there were reservoirs, if that reservoir had been open, it would not have worked.
5: During a face-off last month against challenger Spencer Pratt, Bass discussing conditions of last year's Palisades fire. Bass has faced a tough challenge from Raman, a council member for LA's District 4, following criticism of Bass's first term in office, the pair defeating Republican Spencer Pratt, among others. Bass moved on to the runoff hours after polls closed on Tuesday. New York Knicks fans can cheer for their team in any borough they choose, except outside Madison Square Garden. A watch party outside the team's home court has been canceled for tonight's Game 3 of the NBA Finals because President Trump will be on hand. An NYPD spokesperson says the decision is in coordination with the Secret Service. The department says watch parties will be held at other locations.

0: and returned home nearly a week after the incident. Roughly 100 foreign nationals from Malawi, Mozambique, and Zimbabwe remained packed inside a community hall under police security. They were joined by several South Africans from Limpopo province who feared they could also be targeted as they were not COSA. Stay informed, stay connected, and subscribe. 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

0: go, Matt McGill Show. 3 hours, power. The Tower of Power is right here, right now, live with you guys. We got a lot to talk about today, as we always do on a Monday. Of course, in the Middle East, we see Iran and Israel going back and forth. I'm sure the instigator in that is Israel, as they always are. I'm not backing down on my feelings, my thoughts about the state of Israel and how much they have contributed to the mayhem in the Middle East. Going back to 1948, which the United States has to take their share of the blame, and that as well as Great Britain, England, the country where you can be arrested for just saying something negative about Israel. So you talk about dog walking. And are we seeing another example of Netanyahu dog walking Trump as this latest back and forth between Iran and Israel takes place? I can answer the question for you. Yes, it's exactly what is happening and what's going to continue to happen until Donald Trump gets the male testosterone. He gets balls enough to stand up to Israel and listen to the people in the United States who are tired of spending the millions and millions and billions and billions on this senseless war. The reality is nobody in America, except for a handful of flunky, half-brained minions that want to listen to Benjamin Netanyahu and Donald Trump. Outside of that, nobody thinks that Iran is a threat to the United States of America. They just are not. They'll never get a nuclear weapon that will impact the United States of America. Will they have one that impacts Israel? Yeah, well, Israel has one that can reach Iran. So what are we talking about there? Your people wonder why we have a problem. Death to America. They've said that before. Well, yeah, because we have been partners in death to people in the Middle East, death to Gazans, death to Palestinians, death to Iranians. We've been a partner to that. So if we are killing people, then they're going to want to kill us back. We have given Israel all the tools and weapons that they need to kill Arabs. You pick them, whichever ones they decide they want to get rid of and kill. The United States, we have been the chief sponsor of them killing people in the Middle East. So, of course, death to America is going to be chanted. It probably should be chanted. Are you kidding me? We're not in a moment of time where we can be confused about facts in America. Let me put my shades on. Oh, now I can see everybody. Now let's have a good show. But we need to know that, understand it, and own it. This is the United States of America. We've been killing people for 250 years, okay? Let's be clear on who we are as Americans before we go any further. If I do say so myself, we have been killing Americans for over 250 years. Al Stone said, we are not being dog walked, bro. Why would you say that? The United States of America and President Donald Trump is being dog walked by Benjamin Netanyahu. Why would I say that? Because it's true, brother. It is happening. It has happened. The fact that we have already spent billions of dollars on this war, which started with us attacking Iran's nuclear facility, which really was no threat to the United States of America. We did that for Israel. That's dog walking. That's dog walking. That's just the bottom line. And as we continue to, as we bombed Palestine, Gaza Strip, it was formerly Palestine, as we have bombed the Gaza Strip, our energy, our might, our weapons, weapons that have protected Israel. We have the anti-ballistic missiles or whatever they're called. All right. That's the bottom line. The basis of your question is I'm assuming you're asking that question sarcastically so that I can answer it in the way that I think every American understands that the United States has been dog walked and is being more aggressively. Here's the biggest dog walk of all. No other president was dumb enough to go at Iran and to get involved in this war with Iran, except for Donald Trump, who got down on all fours and decided that he was going to be walked by Benjamin Netanyahu. So that is what's going on right now. We're in the middle of it. Gas prices are high. Maybe they'll come back down. The Strait of Hormuz is closed. Didn't have to be dog walking by Benjamin Netanyahu of Donald John Trump, who tries to purport himself to be the man in charge, and he is not in charge. He is not in charge. He is a tool of Israel because he feels that he is going to be the beneficiary. His son is a Jewish wheeler dealer that has made deals in the Gulf and in the Middle East. And Donald Trump is giving his son-in-law the space to do that, to enrich the Trump family. And so he, in exchange, right, for letting my son-in-law make all these billion-dollar deals, I'm going to get down on all fours to Benjamin Netanyahu. It's the bottom line, Brother Stone. It's the bottom line. It's happening in real time and in living color. All right, I'll take the glasses off. 591-1690. You guys know the layup, the rundown, the hookup. This is the setup. This is the show. Call in. Say what's on your mind. I'll tell you all the top news, including the terrible news of Stacey King, which all of you already know, and everything else that's happened this weekend and what is going on moving forward. It's the Matt McGill Show. Get up on it, everybody.
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2: 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From the lyrical mastery of Kendrick Lamar, the fearless creativity of Doechii, to the genre-bending brilliance of Doja Cat and Tyler, the Creator, discover how these artists are shaping music, culture, and the future

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0: right, we're back. All you need to know as a black person in America is that Donald Trump doesn't care about your black ass. All right? And to me, as a black person living in America, everything he does, he's being dog walked, whether it's by Benjamin Netanyahu or by white nationalists. He's being dog walked. F Donald Trump. He doesn't care about you, me, black culture, black history. I had a conversation with somebody the other day, and we were talking about one of my buddies who lives in L.A., and he happens, you guys heard the guest that I had on the show last week, Dr. Nee Quarta Le Quarte. My buddy that lives in L.A. listens to him in L.A., and we were talking about him and talking about the Obama Presidential Center. I was telling my brother Dwayne Shoemate, who some of y'all might know, he's from Chicago, went to Hyde Park, played football with us. Dwayne was talking about the Obama Center. I was telling him about the Obama Center because it's right across the street from his high school. And he was saying, have you been to the African-American History Museum in the Smithsonian in Washington, D.C.? And I was like, no. And you know what his response to me was? Man, you better go. You better go before Trump tries to get rid of it. And you know what? He's right about that. This man doesn't care about black people, black culture, or black history. He wants to change it, in fact. He doesn't like what's in the Smithsonian. Donald Trump's going to figure out a way before these next 2 years, he's going to figure out a way to get in there and try to change it up, just like he tried to do the Kennedy Center. I wouldn't be surprised if Donald Trump tries to put his name on the African American History Museum. Forget Donald Trump. He's being dog walked. He's being dog walked by white nationalists, and he's being dog walked by Zionist money. Miriam Adelson. What's the dude? Larry Ellison. Just to name a few. He's being dog walked. Donald Trump is on all fours, man. Y'all don't realize it. Some of y'all don't realize it. Right? But Donald Trump's being dog walked. Screw him at 516-890. Put that in your pipe and smoke it from the Matt McGill Show. We lost Stacey King. I don't have any details. I don't know if Titus does. If he does, Titus can give us some more details. They just say he fell at home. Stacey's a big boy now. No question about it. Not the healthiest looking guy in the world, just based on his enormous size. Number one, Stacey had to be about at least 6'9". I would imagine 6'8", 6'9"-ish in that area. He's an amazing college basketball player, All-American. Bulls were the position to get him early on. He was big part of the Bulls championship, especially that first one. Coming off the bench, man, Stacey was a good ball player. Passed away unexpectedly. When I heard the news, I didn't know if he had been sick or not. And my concerns were in that area that I wasn't aware of his illness, but that wasn't the case. So our thoughts and prayers go out to his family as we want to be strong supporters of this moment of grieving for them. Stacey was a good guy. He made watching the games fun for a lot of us. And a lot of people are going to miss him. Thousands, tens of thousands of Chicago Bulls fans, sports fans all around the city are going to miss that brother. And for the right reasons. His heart was in the right place when it came to Chicago. We know that. His brother made this his hometown. I don't even know if Stacey King played for it. I'm sure he probably did. I'll look up his career, his stats and all of that. But I'm not even sure if Stacey King played for another NBA team. But he definitely made Chicago was his home. Once he got here, Chicago was his home. And we all of us are proud to say that. But he fell down the stairs. Man, let me tell you this. You know, we were growing up and we used to watch these Hollywood movies where the method of killing people would be to push somebody down the stairs. And I know we used to always be like, oh, damn, you know, somebody can die like that. People have died from falling downstairs. I don't know if Stacey fell down the stairs. I don't know if he had a heart attack. I don't know what his story is. We're going to find out, I'm sure. But people fall and die from falling, man. And not just senior citizens. We know with senior citizens, when they fall and break a hip, we know that that can be deadly for them. But when people that are not senior citizens, young people can fall and break their neck. I had a very dear friend of mine, Gary Grant, who many of you guys know or knew. I mean, Gary Grant was like a brother to me. My brother fell and broke his neck. Wayne Fields, our beloved, another person that was like a brother to me. Wayne Fields, the deacon, B-Sides right here on WVON. Are you kidding me? Man's a legend at this radio station. Wayne Fields was the longest tenured employee at WVON. Right? Wayne passed away falling down some stairs, man. And so I can only imagine somebody, and Wayne was a big boy too. Stacey King was way bigger than Wayne. So I don't know if he fell down the stairs or not. Stacey King just falling could be problematic. Randall McFarland says the legendary St. Joe's coach Gene Picknator died falling down steps of his home. Yeah, I remember Coach Picknator, Coach Isaiah in high school. Had some great teams there at St. Joe's in Westchester. So we got to be careful, man. You know, we talk about our health and what we put in our bodies and exercise, and this is the season for you to get into the exercise mode, no doubt about it. All right, phone lines are open. I'm not giving away anything. I don't think so today. Blues Fest was a success. We'll talk about that. A lot more going on in the news. There's a lot of stuff happening around the Bears Stadium. And who's to blame? I'm going to tell you something that's pissing me off, because somebody, correctional officer, asked me a question on here. What did he ask me? Do I think Brandon Johnson will be reelected? Right now, no. I would say no. Could he be reelected? Yeah. Whether or not Brandon Johnson is reelected, it all depends on us. Those of you that are listening to WVON and the people that you live around. Black Chicago can get Brandon Johnson reelected. There's no question about that. But do I believe he can be reelected right now? No. But I tell you what I'm pissed off about, and you should be too, is how the white mainstream media and radio personalities and all the such are making fun of him for making his pitch for the Chicago Stadium. And I tell you what, if the Bears wind up coming to Chicago, I wonder if all of these media types and radio personalities that are trying to drag Brandon Johnson, are they just going to grab the microphone and admit, all right, I'm a bit racist, I'm a bigot? Because that's what's coming out of all of this. Brandon Johnson is doing what he's supposed to be doing as mayor of the city of Chicago. It's not his fault the Bears are leaving Chicago. Brandon Johnson is doing what any mayor would do. So all you smart as mouthing white media personalities that want to try to drag Brandon Johnson because you have no content besides dragging a black man, all y'all can go to, what Rick James say, go to hell. Dun, dun, dun, dun, dun, dun, dun, dun. Whoa, whoa, whoa, whoa, whoa, whoa. And I haven't even had a drink yet. It's the Bat McGill Show, WVON News, coming up right now, y'all.
1: It's 80 degrees and we've held off the rain. Good afternoon. I'm Anna Flournoy and here's what's happening. The countdown is on with just 11 days until the grand opening of the Obama Presidential Center in Hyde Park. Starting today, look out for major street closures and detours. Right now, 60th Street from Dorchester to Blackstone is closed. Portions of the Midway Plaisance from Blackstone to Stony Island Avenue is shut down with no parking on either side. Officials urge residents and drivers to obey the posted signs and plan to have some alternate routes or just take CTA or Metra. The planned grand opening happens June 19th, 20 to the 21st.
2: What are you doing, Dragons? Did you not get the memo?
1: A heartbroken loss for Chicago fans as the sports world mourns the sudden passing of former Chicago Bulls player and NBA broadcaster Stacey King. Back in the 90s, King was a three-time champion with the Chicago Bulls, supporting stars like Michael Jordan, Scottie Pippen, and Horace Grant. Stacey returned to the organization as an Emmy-winning broadcaster.
2: Oh, too big, too strong, too fast, too good.
1: He's being remembered for his passion, knowledge, unmistakable energy, and signature calls. The Bulls announced that King died Sunday and said they were notified by a family member. In a statement, Bulls chairman Jerry Reinsdorf says Stacey King was a cherished member of the Bulls family and one of the truly unique personalities in our organization's history. He was 59. Well, there was nearly dozens of shootings in Chicago over the weekend, and it has led to renewed calls for more parent involvement and community action. Perry Williams has more on a weekend of violence from Lincoln Park to the far south side.
3: At least 20 people were shot, including several children. Three people were also killed. Local street pastor Donovan Price talks about a shooting in Bronzeville where four boys were wounded on Saturday night.
4: First Saturday of summer break, and four young children, all under the age of 15, shot in what looks like a teen gathering of some sort.
3: A person of interest in this case on the city's south side is being questioned by detectives. I'm Perry Williams.
1: Community groups and local churches are joining forces to get parents more involved in knowing where their children are and the activities they're engaged in.
5: It's not the responsibility of the police or anybody else. You need to explain to them the dangers of hanging out with crowds and late night, you know, and early morning hours.
1: The group is called Pastors Organized with Equity and Respect, or POWER. They're launching a No Crime Weekend initiative. Yesterday, they made the announcement at New Beginnings Full Gospel Church.
6: Children should not be living in our house and telling us what they're going to do. We should be the ones that are telling them what they should be doing.
1: The No Crime Weekend is set for July 31st through August 2nd. They're working to get enough parents involved in hopes of having a weekend in Chicago without violence. They also are rolling out organized block parties, basketball tournaments, and other positive youth activities leading up to July 31st. And the Chicago Blues Festival in Millennium Park wrapped up yesterday. Now, over the weekend, thousands celebrated the blues and the culture. It's like the history of the blues is going to carry on. There were several families and young adults out there enjoying and appreciating the blues music.
7: Well, I'm a musician, actually, and I love the blues. It's the first music I ever played, and it's important that my kids, you know what I'm saying, get to hear the blues and understand why it's so cool. There's a lot of good music in the world right now, but they need to understand some of the old stuff so they can appreciate the new stuff.
8: So Dad is a musician, and what do you think about the blues?
9: I really like the blues. I think it's a good way to tell a story, and it really resonates with people. So I just think that it's a really nice art and that it should be preserved for the next generation.
1: That's 13-year-old Charlie. Now, the Blues Festival has been a staple in Chicago for decades, where blues legends such as B.B. King, Buddy Guy, Etta James, Coco Taylor, and more have performed. This year, the Chicago Blues Festival celebrated 75 years of legendary harmonica player Billy Branch. WVON was a partner. And we're looking at a possible major comeback for Serena Williams. Today, she's scheduled to return to professional tennis. The 44-year-old is set to play doubles at Queen's Club in London, her first professional match since the 2022 U.S. Open. She is one of the greatest to have ever played the game and is accepting a wild card invitation to compete either today or tomorrow in a doubles match, partnering with 19-year-old Canadian supernova Victoria Mbanku. Now, Serena's 2026 schedule, yes, she has a 2026 schedule, starts with Berlin. They're open in on June 15th. And yes, she's possibly on the schedule for Wimbledon June 29th in London. Well, that's a look at our news now on 1690 WVON, WVON News Time, 1237.
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0: Can you feel it? Y'all remember this was a kick-ass video. When videos were just getting jumping off, man, the Jacksons came out with this video, and it really was like, oh, damn, they're taking it to a whole nother level. 591-1690. Let's see what we got as far as phone calls are concerned. I got Callan on there. Callan, hold on. Well, Callan, go ahead. Come on. Callan, welcome to WVON. What's on your mind? Brother Callan. Callan.
1: How you doing, Matt? Matty, Matt, how you doing this afternoon?
0: What are you doing, man? Are you building a
1: train,
0: house or
1: Matt.
0: Something?
1: I'm on the train, that's why. But I see you are in a hateful mood with Trump and visiting the Prime Minister of Israel, Netanyahu. You always saying that tell black people, get the migrants out your head.
0: Mood to be in.
1: Can you get Trump and Biden and the Prime Minister Netanyahu out your head for a day or two?
0: No.
1: it's gonna be an obsession with you, talking about you hate Trump, hate Biden and the Prime Minister every day.
0: Well, I don't say I hate Trump. What you hear me say is F Trump. I don't say I hate Trump. In fact, you hear the opposite. If you listen to my show,
1: you have your disagreements with him, but still, you come out all this. You like you obsessively hate Trump and you hate the Prime Minister of Israel because what they're doing and to the Palestinians and all that, all that in the Middle East, especially call Prime Minister a war criminal.
0: The Prime Minister of Israel, Benjamin Netanyahu, is a mass murderer. Let's be very clear on that. Donald Trump, Donald Trump merits any hate from Black America that he gets because the man is disrespectful to Black history, Black culture, and Black people. So Donald Trump merits hate from Black America, brother. Benjamin Netanyahu is a mass murderer. So he deserves to be put on the same platform
1: Barack Obama a mass murderer during the Iraqi war, the Afghanistan war? Was he a mass murderer?
0: Barack Obama, and I've said the United States of America has participated in mass murder. I would not call Barack Obama a mass murderer. No, I would not.
1: Hold up.
0: This ain't about Barack Obama. We're talking about today's president. Okay?
1: Okay, but you can talk about today's president, but still, Iran is a threat to America for the past 49 years.
0: Give me one example of that. Give me one example of Iran being a threat to the United States of America.
1: The killing of the troops in Iraq.
0: Huh? Say it again.
1: Huh?
0: Say it again. I couldn't hear you.
1: Okay, but the killings of Iraqi proxies by the Houthis already in Lebanon and Syria attacking U.S. bases over there in the Middle East.
0: I still couldn't understand. Here's what I was saying. I still couldn't understand what you were saying.
1: Okay.
0: The state of Iran, the country of Iran, Iran is not a threat at all to the United States of America.
1: That's
0: period.
1: Not true, man.
0: It is not.
1: That's not true. They are a threat to naval people, military people, all those bases in the Arab country. They are.
0: Wait.
1: You need to stop saying
0: in that case, Callan, there are a lot of countries that are a threat to Americans, but not to America. All right, you could Israel. Check this out. You know what has not happened. You know what has not happened in the history of the world. I don't think Iran's military has ever attacked a United States aircraft carrier. Or naval ship like Israel has. So should we Should you really want to have this conversation? Are you? I want to know. Are you trying to defend Donald Trump?
2: Callan,
0: let me ask you a question. Are you trying to defend Donald Trump?
2: Well, if I do defend Donald Trump, he has the right to defend this country against Iran.
0: I'm asking, are you, Callan, trying to defend Donald Trump?
2: In his policies, yes, I am, Matt.
0: All right. Well, hey, are you defending?
2: Like I said, you defend those Arab countries.
0: Do you feel good?
2: Killing American troops over there in the Middle East, though. You defend that now.
0: All right. Callan, good call, brother. I'm going to let you go on that note. Anybody wants to defend Donald Trump, get the hell out of here. If you white, I get it, right? You know, white power. Donald Trump, let me tell you what Donald Trump does very well. He super serves his constituents. Donald Trump super serves his constituents very well, man. White Americans that he has convinced are threatened by the existence of people of color. That is Donald Trump's constituent base there as voters. And then his other constituents that he super serves are the white millionaire and billionaire class. And in neither of those categories do you see or hear the word black. Donald Trump does. And you know what? You know what? Hey, black people, we need somebody like Donald Trump that's going to super serve black America. And that's going to say F everybody else. You know, but see, we're not like that. We can't do that. That can't happen in America. A black person can't super serve black people that feel that non-black people are a threat to them. A black person can't super serve the wealthy class of black millionaires and the few black billionaires that we have in order to make them wealthier. A black person can't do that, right? And get away with it the way that Donald Trump is getting away with it, right? Because Donald Trump has, number one, the benefit of being white and living in a country that is designed to benefit white people. That's the bottom line. That's the bottom line. We need somebody like Donald Trump, right? But it can't happen in America. Right? Donald Trump understands that the threat to his base, to white people that he has convinced that they should feel threatened by non-white people, in order for him to serve them, he has to disserve non-white people. And that's what he's chosen to do. And for Negroes to sit up here and defend Donald Trump, there are some Trump policies that I support, but overall, Donald Trump is bad for Black America. And for that, I will continue to say, F him, 1247, and the horse he rode in on. Oh, somebody's ringing my doorbell. All right, let's take a commercial break. 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

0: Come on. Yes, I'm back. Once again. Oh, my God. Here I am. Y'all know I'm the Mac, y'all. Y'all know that's what this song's about, right? 591-1690. All right, looks like I got some more phone calls before my... All right, so I did not intend on this to be the F Donald Trump show, but I am always willing to put that in the atmosphere, F Donald Trump. So that's it. Y'all, you know, that's it. So it is what it is. 591-1690. Let's see what you guys think. Let's go to who's on the line. Lee. Lee, welcome to WVON. What's on your mind?
1: Hey, Matt. Good afternoon. Hey, man, stop what doing up, that, man. Stop doing that. Don't do that. No, don't do that anymore, please. You know,
0: don't do what?
1: Whenever someone don't let guests, like, I know you're a talk show and you got to let people kind of voice, but I'll challenge you to find one caller that calls in with Trump support to sound educated. I'll challenge you to go back to your records and find one. I don't think you will, because educated people would not call about Trump because they can't dumb themselves down enough to justify what he's doing. You have to be someone who does not want to research. You have to be someone who doesn't want facts. You have to be someone who get under the teeth of Trump and drink that sour milk, because if you know you go and research it, you won't have anything to stand on. It's why he got up from the interview with Kristen Welker. See, at Fox, he could have did all of the crazy talk. He could have said it. He could have spouted all the lies, and Fox would have just grinned and nodded, because that's their base. But Kristen Welker is not ignorant. She's not going to let you just lie without facts. And so the minute that happened, what did he do? I'm out of here. Forget you. He probably wanted to say worse words to her, but he knew he couldn't. And Kristen Welker, being who she is, kind of salvaged it by saying, look, they'll sit down again, but I think they won't. I don't think they will. So I'm just saying, man, you I understand it's a feel good, and you can get a laugh out of a guy like that calling and talking like he does. And I get it. You're an all around guy who try to let everybody speak. But man, don't do that. Because it embarrasses the caller, and everyone who listens to it cringes. Because I'm in the military, right? And even I don't support what Trump's doing. I don't even do it, because what he's doing for the military is not supportive, right? You're not doing anything because you care. You avoided it. You have no qualms about sending people in to die for your own personal agenda or those of Israel. And like you said, Iran has never posed anything for us. Matt, come on. Barack brokered a good deal that was going very well, but who came in and ripped it up? So, you know, I'm just saying, man, you better than that, all right? I mean, I know you got a great show, but don't do that.
0: Yeah, here's the reality, right? And I'm gonna stay on this. Donald Trump super serves his base. His base are white people who he has made feel threatened by non-white people and white millionaires and billionaires. And if you look at everything that he's done from day one to where he is right now, I mean, even during his first administration, Donald Trump has super served that group. What Donald Trump has, and here's what's really, he's really super served the white millionaire and billionaire class. He has used the white mega class, the working class white folks in this country, for their votes and their support, by making them feel like he's actually doing something for them.
1: I have one quote, and I'm gonna jump off.
0: The way that he makes them feel like he's doing something for them is by attacking black infrastructure, right? By attacking. You see what I'm saying? So if Donald Trump could be on record to say that, you know, I've gone after DEI. I've gone after affirmative action. Your kids now don't have to worry about black kids getting into Harvard, Northwestern, all these universities, because I've had them remove right? Policies but it that won't, allow.
1: But here's the quote, man. I'm going to just say this because you got caught. Here's a quote from Lyndon Johnson. There's a quote from Lyndon Johnson that says, the past president, he said, if you can convince Matt, the lowest white man, that he's better than the best colored man, absolutely, he won't notice, Matt, when he's picking your pocket. And if you give him somebody to look down on, he'll empty his pockets for you. So that right there, my brother, is exactly what you're saying. Even while they go with him, the grift is robbing them blind. That's the grift. Look over here what I'm doing while I got my hand in your back pocket taking your wallet. And the farmers feel it. The farmers feel it. Now, the sad thing is, when you turn around, Matt, even the white man or whoever else supports him, and you look around and your house is in foreclosure, your children don't have health care and they're losing their teeth or they don't get their shots, it will be hard for them, Matt, then at that point, because the anger will have consumed them then, the anger. It will be hard for them to say, this man just lied to me and took me for a ride. So anyway, brother, thank you very much for letting me take my call. Have a great one.
0: All right. Always, man. Good call, Brother Lee, at 12:58. I mean, you know, look, I don't even have to have a conversation about Donald Trump. Donald Trump is the gift that keeps giving for a talk show radio host, right? All I got to do is talk about him, and it's going to ignite some conversation. I can talk about Brandon Johnson and what this city has done, you know, while he's been mayor, or the attacks on Brandon Johnson. I can talk about Barack Obama. I can talk. There are just certain people and topics that are lightning rod topics. Back in the day when Perry and I used to do the show, if we didn't have anything to talk about, we would talk about parking tickets, getting a boot. The Chicago target black people in the city of Chicago with parking tickets. That would always get a bunch of phone calls, right? So there are certain things. Donald Trump is this gift that keeps giving, right? And so, you know, and as he should, though. See, here's the thing. Donald Trump is president of the United States, so that alone merits conversation about him. It's the bottom line. He's president of the United States, right? And so we should be talking about him. But we should be talking about our political well-being as well, and what we are doing to accomplish the things that we need to be doing. Like I said, we need a Donald Trump. We need somebody who is going to super serve black Chicago. We need somebody that's going to super serve black America like that. Now, it can't happen because the political infrastructure is set up in a way where it's going to prevent black leadership at that level. But we do need somebody, right? It would be nice. See, white people finally got their person who's not embarrassed to take the public hits that Donald Trump is taking. Like, Donald Trump cares less about being called a racist, a bigot, da-da-da-da-da, as long as he's improving the bottom line for his family. See, Donald Trump has been through that with the Central Park Five. He's been called a racist and all that stuff with the Central Park Five. So this means nothing to him, what's going on right now. This means nothing to him. 591-1690, 1 o'clock hour coming up next.
2: Happy Monday afternoon, Chicago. I'm Logan Page, and here are your news headlines. Former Chicago Bulls player, longtime NBA broadcaster Stacey King has died. Person hospitalized after blaze damages popular Northwest Side bar. Trump administration launches new naturalization efforts, and Knicks look to go up 3-0 in NBA Finals. National news from the Black Information Network is up next on Chicago's only urban talk radio station, 1690 AM WVON Berwyn, Chicago.
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4: Two former Colorado paramedics will get a new trial in the death of a black man, Elijah McClain. Community activists react.
5: All we want as a black and brown community is justice.
4: An appeals court overturned their convictions, ruling jurors lacked key information before finding them guilty. McClain died in 2019 after being restrained and injected with ketamine, sparking renewed outrage. Baltimore's black mayor Brandon Scott is weighing in on the city sheriff's race, endorsing challenger Sabrina Tapp Harper. She's running against incumbent Sam Cogan in a primary that's drawing attention after a past legal dispute between the two. And a new affordable housing complex is now open in College Park, Georgia. City leaders say the 180-unit development is already seeing strong demand, with about 40% of units leased, as Mayor Bianca Motley-Broom highlights its role in helping families thrive. Get BIN News now, on demand, 24/7, on the iHeartRadio app. Back to Terry McCready.
3: President Trump says the U.S. will work with Iran to destroy its highly enriched uranium if a deal can be made. Trump making the comment during an interview with NBC's Meet the Press.
6: If we make a deal, I know we're friendly, we'll all go together. It'll be our equipment. We'll take it out and destroy it, whether it's on site or whether we take it off site.
3: Trump said if a deal isn't made, they'll further degrade Iran militarily. The president claimed, though, that the two countries are very close to signing a pact. Trump went on to say in the interview that Iran hasn't made a deal yet because they're strong and proud. He called the current peace talks a very hard thing for them. The black mayor of Los Angeles, Karen Bass, and fellow Democrat Nithya Raman are on track to compete in a November runoff for leadership in the city.
7: And so the winds reach close to 100 miles an hour, and the planes were unable to fly. So if there were reservoirs, if that reservoir had been open, it would not have worked.
3: During a face-off last month against challenger Spencer Pratt, Bass discussing conditions of last year's Palisades fire. Bass has faced a tough challenge from Raman, a council member for LA's District 4, following criticism of Bass's first term in office, the pair defeating Republican Spencer Pratt, among others. Bass moved on to the runoff hours after polls closed on Tuesday. New York Knicks fans can cheer for their team in any borough they choose, except outside Madison Square Garden. A watch party outside the team's home court has been canceled for tonight's Game 3 of the NBA Finals because President Trump will be on hand. An NYPD spokesperson says the decision is in coordination with the Secret Service. The department says watch parties will be held at other locations. The president told reporters last month after the Knicks made it to the finals for the first time in 27 years that he had been invited to attend their home games. Displaced migrants following xenophobic violence in South Africa's Western Cape province exited the region by bus just days ago. The foreign nationals were forced to flee their homes after earlier attacks in the Southern Cape area. The Border Management Authority says nearly 600 Mozambicans fled Mossel Bay and returned home. Nearly a week after the incidents, roughly 100 foreign nationals from Malawi, Mozambique, and Zimbabwe remained packed inside a community hall under police security. They were joined by several South Africans from Limpopo province who feared they could also be targeted as they were not COSA. Stay informed, stay connected, and subscribe. 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I'm Terry McCready for the Black Information Network.

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0: All right, guys, we're back. 1 o'clock hour on WVON. 591-1690. Number to call. You want to get in on this conversation? What are we talking about here? We're talking about politics, talking about, you know, this show is about being black and living in America, y'all. It's all it's about. Being black and living in America. Living in this moment under Donald Trump. Living in this moment under attacks on black culture, black history, and black existence. Black people once again being made the scapegoats for the problems of America. You got mainstream media here. They want to blame Brandon Johnson for the Bears leaving Chicago. See, that's because it's low-hanging fruit. I'm watching white media personalities and talk show hosts from sports radio all blame. See, I don't want to blame, you know, they'll say a little bit of this and a little bit of that about Governor Pritzker. But they really get amped up about it. What they do is they will criticize Governor Pritzker. They will call the mayor an idiot. And I'm going to be honest with you, as a black person, I'm offended by that. I'm offended by that. Even if it was a black politician that I did not agree with, I would push back on that. See, we are slowly now letting media personalities get a little comfortable with insulting black people. And see, they'll hide under the principle that, well, it's the mayor. I'm criticizing the mayor. I'm not criticizing him because he's black. Yeah, but you called him an idiot, but you criticize Pritzker. But they like to call the mayor these disparaging names. Right? Yeah. See, we as a black person, even if you don't agree with the mayor, man, what is your litmus test that you will call out white America on? Where does your blackness kick in where you can be like, I don't agree with the mayor, but as a black person, that you've gone too far. I'm gonna defend him just on the fact that we're black. You see what I'm saying? 591-1690. Lori coming on the show with us at 2:50. It says right here, as I'm looking at my rundown. Let's go back to the phone lines and Jalen. Jalen, welcome to WVON. What's on your mind? Jalen, no? All right, let's go to Terrence. Terrence, welcome to WVON. What's on your mind?
1: Hey, Matt, my brother. How you doing?
0: Doing good, man.
1: Hey, what I wanted to say was this. Excuse the noise in the background. I'm at work. This is Terrence from Canada. Hey, you know, Donald Trump, right? See, the problem with Donald Trump is this. He's been beaten, but his mind hasn't been destroyed. You understand where I'm coming from?
0: Yeah.
1: So, I mean, at the end of the day, I mean, like you just said, you know, the attack on black culture in America, he's trying to erase, you know, the history of black people in America. I have never seen like this before in my life. And you got all these white people, some of the media too, who are not speaking up about it. But we're speaking up about it. You understand?
0: Well, see, white people are afraid in the media. They're afraid to speak up against Trump, though. You got to realize that. Because Trump makes you pay a price. You know, we'll play a clip of the interview he did with Kristen Welker. But,
1: I saw that.
0: You know, he's done this throughout his career. Go ahead, brother.
1: Yeah. Well, hey, that's all I wanted to say, Matt.
0: Yeah. Yeah. Donald Trump has certain media people scared to criticize him, right? So that's just part of the game. That's what he does, right? He creates an image of himself.

0: of where he will, if you're a media personality and you're not careful about what you say, he's going to attack you. He's going to attack you pretty hard. And then he may not call on you anymore, right? So what you see some media personalities doing is in the White House correspondence group there is they'll acquiesce, right? So that they can get an opportunity to ask a question, right? And I guess that works for them. Sister Tina, welcome to WVON. What's on your mind?
1: How you doing, Matt?
0: Doing good.
1: Hey, Matt.
0: Hey.
1: The gentleman that called in that's supporting Donald Trump, you're doing a fantastic job. I want to know, do he call the white radio stations and telling them to stop saying things against blacks? You understand what I'm saying?
0: I know exactly what you're saying.
1: Right. You know, this is a freedom of speech. If you don't like what WVON is about, don't call WVON and try to convince us that you like Donald Trump, because that's not what we're about. You know, we're not about supporting Donald Trump. So you're going to call and try to get our yays. No, we don't like and appreciate what Donald Trump has done to our culture and our history.
0: You shouldn't. Black people should be personally offended. And look, I have no problem with black people who are Republicans. If you're a Republican, you're a Republican. Hey, you know, our political system is set up to be what it is, right? Conservatives, liberals, independents, you know, I mean, it's set up, right? If a black person is a Republican, then, hey, you're a Republican. I hear you. I get it. But within that framework and that infrastructure, you should be free to criticize people in your party, right? And so the only problem I have with black Republicans is that they have no insult level when it comes to Trump. And I'm just saying, just speak up and be like, come on, dude, now you're going a little too far. Where are the black people that are around Donald Trump? Who are his advisors? He has no black people around him, no black advisors. I mean, I get it. Donald Trump, and here's what I like about Donald Trump is that he lets you know exactly who he is. He ain't playing around.
1: Yes, he does.
0: That's why I say that, man. He ain't playing around with black folks. He letting you know exactly what he is and who he is. He's not masking
1: what
0: other white people have. White Amen. Folks, Republicans, white Democrats. Period. He is not masking who he is. And to that degree, he, like I said, we need somebody like Donald Trump. Okay.
1: Exactly. Exactly. And then even when they put the pictures up about Obama, what do you say? This is your people. We supposed to love each other, care for each other. And they put pictures up of them being a monkey. I wonder, how do he feel about that?
0: Yeah, I don't know. You're talking about Callan that called in. I don't know if Callan is like down with Trump like that. I think he was just trying to make a point, whatever point he was trying to make. He was trying to make it. I don't think, I was a little surprised at Callan.
1: It wasn't
0: his
1: a
0: angle.
1: Positive impact. It was a negative culture.
0: Right.
1: So, you know, gentleman that calls in, if he feels so strong about Donald Trump, take it to the poll. You don't have to call a black radio station trying to prove to us that Donald Trump is the right. We see it exactly what he's doing, and he's not in support of black people.
0: Good call,
1: my sister.
0: That's
1: your personal opinion.
0: Appreciate it very much, and you're right.
1: Yeah.
0: Hey, Donald, you know what? Good call. I appreciate that call. Let me tell you this. Donald Trump super serves his constituency, guys. I've been saying it. You know who his number one constituency is his family, is the Trump family. If you look at the net worth of the Trump family over the last year, dude, it's damn near tripled. He is very effective in feeding his family, yo. I mean, it's unethical, and in many cases, it's probably illegal, but he's definitely getting away with it. Donald Trump has basically challenged our political infrastructure, safeguards, and oversight. He has challenged it all. Donald Trump has basically said to the United States government and oversight, you know, you guys have no ability to stop me. I'm going to break laws. I'm going to participate in ethic violations. I'm going to put the Oval Office up for sale. You guys can't stop. I'm just going to do it because I got Congress. I got Republicans by the balls. They're not going to be brave enough to do anything. And they're not. And that's why this part of our democracy is breaking down. You see what I'm saying? And it's working for him. And I mean, to a degree, he's the biggest gangster, but he's letting Israel dog walk him. Now, let's get to the bottom line. You know, we can talk about what he's doing to black people, but he's letting Israel dog walk him. Now, we don't have to be up here and be bleeding hearts for Palestinians and all that, but there is a big time Israel, and I'm trying not to say Jewish connection because people will call me an anti-Semite. Donald Trump is, man, I saw this Jewish radio personality introduce Donald Trump at an event and said, we have our first Jewish president of the United States. And Donald Trump walked up to that podium, shook his hand, and shook his head like, yes, you do. 591-1690, you're listening to The Matt McGill Show.
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0: All right, we're back at 591-1690. On this Monday, I want to thank everybody for coming out over the weekend to the Blues Fest. Man, what a blast. Good turnout. WVON, we had our tent out there. Many of you guys came by. Celebrate Blues Fest. And then on Thursday, we were at the Romova, which was a lot of fun, for the opening night. Sir Henry Cheatham and myself having a good time on Thursday night with you guys. And all weekend, man, Blues Fest was another success this year. And people that come out, man, just did a great job. Here's a clip from Meet the Press, Kristen Welker, and her interview with President Trump when he got up and left. Play it for me, guys.
1: Elections.
2: The election was rigged. It was a dirty election.
1: Mr.
2: And it's
1: President,
2: happening again right now in California.
1: You've never presented evidence.
2: It's happening right now in California. Right now, it's looking. Look at what's
1: Where's
2: happening
1: the
2: in California.
1: To that?
2: It's
1: the
2: 4 days.
1: Are doing well
2: in
1: California.
2: California, it's. No, they're not. They're dropping fast because it's a rigged election. Let me tell you, it's 4 days. And they aren't even close
1: that's
2: to coming
1: how they,
2: up
1: that's
2: with
1: how they
2: You know why
1: the
2: they're doing that? Because they're cheating on the election.
1: There's what do you have evidence they're, to support?
2: All
1: that?
2: I have to do is look. All
1: but,
2: I have to do is
1: that's
2: look.
1: That's not evidence.
2: And I listen. And I listen to people but, and let's see what happens.
1: But sir, that's not evidence.
2: Do you think it's appropriate?
1: That's how they
2: that they
1: count the votes.
2: Do you think it's appropriate that they have an election and 5 days later they're nowhere close to picking
1: State
2: a winner?
1: State local officials acknowledge they are slow. They're urging.
2: No, they're crooked.
1: They're urging the votes to be counted quicker. That's how they
2: they're
1: vote in
2: crooked,
1: California.
2: They're crooked, just like you're crooked. Your press is crooked, and Meet the Press is crooked.
1: To be fair, I'm not crooked, but let's
2: really
1: let's
2: well,
1: continue.
2: You play right into their hands.
1: Let's continue.
2: You're either crooked or you're stupid. Your elections are crooked, and you're crooked, and Meet the Press is crooked, and so is ABC and CBS and CNN.
1: But Mr. President,
2: you're one-sided crooked. Networks. All right, let's call it quits because I've had enough. Thank you, darling. Have a good
1: Mr.
2: time.
1: Mr. President, let's please. I traveled all the way to Wisconsin.
2: I traveled all the way to Wisconsin. On and off in the rain, and I've given you enough time. You ought to straighten out your press because you know what?
1: Mr. President,
2: a country can never be great with a dishonest
1: all, listen,
2: press.
1: Listen, we traveled all the way to Wisconsin for this interview. The war in Iraq.
0: I will say this, man. Trump, you know, I know some of you guys will criticize me for saying this. Trump cracks me up because he stays in character on what you have to do to control your narrative, right? Like when you're going to school, broadcasting school, journalism school. You take courses on media, on reach, on narratives, how to interview people. One of the things they taught you, at least they did when I went to school a gazillion years ago, I'm sure it's all probably changed, is how to control your narrative. How to you and how not to let the person that you're interviewing take the narrative away from you, right? It's challenging with certain people. Donald Trump is one of them, right? So you really and Kristen Welker, I thought it was a terrible interview. I just thought it was terrible because Kristen Welker, to me, in that interview, she went back to being a White House correspondent where you're yelling at the president, right? So it's a group of like 10, 15 reporters and you're behind a rope and you're talking to the president as he's about to get on the helicopter and you're shooting questions at him. What about this? What about that? Mr. President, what about? And that's what Kristen Welker wound up doing, man. She wound up, I listened to the interview, man. I thought it was terrible, man, on her part. And but at the same time, Donald Trump is not an easy person to interview, right? So you really have to have a skilled interviewer there that's able to kind of like guide Trump into the spaces where you want him to talk into, right? And so you got to kind of give him a little bit and then you take a little bit. You got to give him a little bit because see, to me, there are ways to handle that interview, right? And he's like, it's lying. They're doing it right now in Los Angeles. They're cheating. And I would say, President Trump. How do we know any election then is legit? If you're saying what's happening in California, if you're saying your election, I'll be like, hold on, sir. I promise you, I'm gonna let you make your point. Now he's gonna push back on that because his skill is to overtalk. You know what I'm saying? He wants to make sure that he's controlling the narrative. But you got to have this skill set where you're calm. See, as Trump got amped up, Kristen Welker got amped up. And then the interview got out of control, which is exactly what the president wanted. And then he was able to kind of like, all right, this interview's over. Bye, darling. He called her darling. Oh, Lord, have mercy. The man is hilarious. I tell you what, man, he is by far the most entertaining president we've had. Let's go to W from the west side, from the south side. Hey, W, what's going on?
3: Hey, man, how you doing? I tell you, he's a character. I tell you this. I know the mayor, Brandon, has a lot of work to do. But I tell you this. There's one person I would never, ever elect as mayor. That's Susan Mendoza. She's a rat. She can't be trusted. And I have good reasons for that.
0: You know what? I did not realize there was this much negativity out there about Susana Mendoza in the African-American community. And then I thought about it. I thought about a sequence of things that happened, and I get it. But, man, she is not well-liked by Black Chicago. I didn't realize it was that bad. Did you hear interview she did with Rufus the other day?
3: Mm-hmm.
0: Brother, are you there, W?
3: I'm here. She can't be trusted.
0: Did you hear her interview the other day? She came on with Rufus.
3: I heard about it, you know.
0: All right.
3: Yeah, she can't be trusted.
0: She is running for mayor, brother. Good call. She is running for mayor. And that's the reality. I'm glad Rufus gave her an opportunity to come on. I reached out to her to come on. She completely ignored me, which I was surprised at, right? I even had another politician reach out to her and put all three of us on a thread. She responded back to him and completely ignored me being on the thread. I was like, damn, what did I do, sister? You just spoke to me at Reverend Jackson's funeral, right? I'm like, okay, I hear you. It is what it is. Anyway, take more phone lines. Fill them up for me, y'all. 591-1690. Bradley and Michael, hold on. I got three phone lines open. 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

0: Hope you're having a marvelous Monday afternoon, Chicago. I'm Logan Page, and here it's happening in your local and national news. Former Chicago Bulls star and NBA broadcaster Stacey King has died. We get more from WVON's Annette Flournoy.
1: Chicago fans are heartbroken and the sports world in mourning following the sudden passing of Stacey King. Back in the 90s, King was a three-time champion with the Chicago Bulls, supporting stars like Michael Jordan, Scottie Pippen, and Horace Grant. Stacey returned to the organization as an Emmy-winning broadcaster.
2: Oh, too big, too strong, too fast, too good!
1: He's being remembered for his passion, knowledge, unmistakable energy, and signature calls. The Bulls announced that King died Sunday and said they were notified by a family member, nor are the details given. In a statement, Bulls chairman Jerry Reinsdorf says Stacey King was a cherished member of the Chicago Bulls family. He was 59. Annette Flournoy, Our News Now, 1690 WVON.
0: In other news, one person was hospitalized after a fire heavily damaged hangover sports bar and liquor store on Chicago's northwest side. The blaze broke out Monday morning near Eddy Street and North Pulaski Road, starting in the rear of the business before spreading to the front. Firefighters reported extensive damage, including shattered windows and debris outside the building. Officials have not released the condition of the hospitalized individual. The cause of the fire remains under investigation. In other news, the Trump administration is launching what officials describe as the largest denaturalization effort in U.S. history. The United States Department of Justice is seeking to revoke the citizenship of 17 naturalized Americans accused of immigration fraud. Court filings claim the individuals hid criminal activity or were otherwise not eligible when they became U.S. citizens. The move marks a major increase in denaturalization cases, far above the historical average of about 11 cases filed annually between 1990 and 2017. And the New York Knicks are looking to take a commanding lead in the NBA Finals tonight. They'll host the San Antonio Spurs for Game 3 at Madison Square Garden with a chance to go up 3-0. The Knicks edged out the Spurs 105-104 in the Game 2 on Friday. President Trump plans to be at tonight's game, marking the first game a sitting U.S. president attends. The NBA Finals tip-off is set for 8:30 p.m. Eastern. I'm Logan Page, and that's what's happening in your news now on WVON 1690 AM.
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0: know, we're back. 591-1690. Perry and I talked. What day was that? Was that Saturday? It might have been Saturday. She called me. And we talked about Mendoza. And so I'm going to have her come on because she's got her feelings about Mendoza. No doubt about it, Pearson. And so I'm going to call. Perry's going to call in tomorrow. I'm going to have her call tomorrow and talk about her. Because Indigo, I'm just looking here. It was funny. I went on Facebook and Indigo Eye on Chicago. Former Illinois Comptroller Susana Mendoza has officially entered the race for mayor of Chicago, adding another high-profile name to what is expected to be a closely watched election. Mendoza is highlighting her experience managing public finances and promises to focus on affordability, public safety, and accountability in city government. With more candidates expected to join the field, one question remains. What direction do Chicago voters want the city to take next? So we got, let's write this down, guys. We got Mendoza. Hold on. She came on with Rufus the other day. I'm going to have Perry come on and talk about that experience. We've got Mike Quigley. He's going to come on with me. I talked to his people over the weekend. He's going to come in the studio, Mike Quigley, and do an interview with me. Are those the only two that we know? Did Maria Pappas, did she officially announce, guys? I guess she. I could have asked her. I could have called in early while she was on the air today and asked her. But Maria's still a possibility, right? Has she announced? You guys tell me. Call in and tell me. I don't know if she announced or not. And then we are speculating about Congressman Conway, Alexi Janulius, right? And I think we're still speculating about Mayor Johnson. Or has he officially announced? Wouldn't that rock the boat if Mayor Johnson just said, I'm not? We're speculating about Willie Wilson, right? All right, I'm writing all this down. We're still speculating about Willie Wilson. So you guys tell me what you think. 591-1690. Let me plug my laptop back in here before I lose you guys like that. So those are the names that are out there. All right. Let's go back to the phone lines. I got them lined up right here. Thanks to my amazing engineers back at the studio. Let's go to Michael. Michael, welcome to WVON. Michael's gone. Let's go to West from Atlanta. West, welcome to WVON. What's on your mind? West going once. West going twice. All right, we have no callers.
1: You hear me now, right? Hey, man, you hear me now, right?
0: Yeah, I'm trying to figure out what's taking so long.
1: You hear me? You hear me now, bro, right?
0: Yeah. I hear you. I'm trying to figure out why is there a delay like that.
1: That's important news, man. Clear your ears out right now. You said your sister got sickle cell, right? They got a cure for sickle cell, man.
0: My cousin.
1: Well, your cousin, your sister, yeah. Whoever, man, anybody got sickle cell, they got a cure for that, man. I seen it with two black people, a black man and a black woman, where they take their sickle cell, bad cancer cells out, take about their DNA, take it to the lab, scrub them, clean it up, and they give it back to them, man. It's real cheap now, okay? Because the reason I'm saying that is, we're in a good time to be alive. See, I got prostate cancer, man. I'm trying to get them to take my DNA out and scrub it up and give me back my own DNA where it will fight the cancer. And it costs $90,000, so they save, man. So with that sickle cell, it's less than 100. Yeah, bro. We in good time, man. We get good, bro. The cure especially cancer, man.
0: I want to raise the $90,000 for you, brother. Wow.
1: Yes, sir. See, with prostate cancer, most of us get it. You know, black men, white men, too. But
0: well, brother, that would be just for cancer. Well, with sickle cell, that's an amazing story. And with cancer, period, that would be an amazing story.
1: I think they were on 60 Minutes where they had a black man and a black woman, two different cases, and they cured them. And so, Yes, sir. Okay. And they're completely cured of that disease. So with the prostate cancer, it can be done also, man. And wouldn't it be like a crash test dummy for all of us men, man? Where they take my cells out, clean it up, and give me back. Yeah. It's called DNA therapy, man. Okay? So it's a good time to be alive. So I'm willing to find a doctor to take mine, man. I'm a patient at Morehouse College, and my Morehouse doctor, he's slow. And they got money for this, man. But it's 90s. That ain't nothing, man. It's going to get cheaper and cheaper, man. And I'm willing to do that. Be the first one to do that, man.
0: Okay, good call, man. I'm going to call Lyric up and I'll text her and have her call into the show. She's been through it, man. I'm going to tell you. And I know all of us have relatives that have sickle cell. And that have gone through it. Lyric's gone through it pretty bad, man. And she's approaching 30, and her birthday's coming up this month. In fact, she's going to be 30. And she has been in the hospital. I said this the other day, man. She'll be 30 coming up here at the end of this month. If you took 30 and multiplied it by 365 days, that's the total number of days she's been alive. I guarantee you she damn near has been in the hospital more days than she's been out of the hospital. I am not kidding you, man. And that's a hell of a statement to be able to say that about somebody, about their life. That is a hell of a statement. All right, let's try West from Atlanta again. West, are you there? West, so here's what I got to do. Because I don't think my producer's there. I need somebody to go through the calls and see who's on the line. And then we can probably move forward. Because West from Atlanta, is the volume down? Is that what's going on in the studio? Guys? All right. West is not there. All right. We got a new one. Let's go with Franklin.
2: Yeah, Franklin. What's going on, man?
0: All right.
2: You all right?
0: What's happening?
2: Good. Listen. There is a rumor that was at a meeting a couple of weeks ago. I don't know the guy's name, but he's the tallest city official that is. Secretary of State? What's his name?
0: That is the Secretary of State. Frerichs?
2: That's it? Okay, well, this is rumored that he may be throwing his hat in. He's very tall. White guy.
0: That's Frerichs.
2: Okay, yeah. He's
0: dude is like 6'10".
2: Rumored that he may be putting his hat in. He got the money. Okay. Thank you.
0: Well, I mean, here's the thing. Well, as far as Mayor Johnson is concerned, the more the merrier, right? Because the anti-Johnson vote will get split up. I mean, it's almost a guarantee that the incumbent gets into the runoff. Now, it didn't happen last time. Lori Lightfoot didn't get into the runoff last time, right? But it's almost a guarantee that they get into the runoff. Mark Carter, what's on your mind? Mark's not
3: Matt.
0: There.
3: Yeah, I'm here.
0: All right.
3: Can you hear me?
0: Yeah.
3: Matt. Yo, Matt.
0: Go ahead, Mark.
3: Yeah. So, look. We ain't going no Mexican for no mayor, man. And I told her on the radio when she was on the other day. Let me tell you why, right? Can you hear me?
0: Yeah, I'm listening, bro. You on?
3: Now, when you look at what the Mexicans did to our people in California when they got in power, the Mexican police allowed the gang, they linked up together and killed black people and ran them out of California. So what they think is to get in political position, run the day-to-day operations of government, and take over the police department. When they do those three things, they will run your people out of the city. And so we should not even have them on our radio station. Can we go on their radio station and talk about running for office? Can we do that, Matt?
0: Well, we should be able to. I mean,
3: but
0: I would imagine.
3: We're not able to do it. And see, we're the only fools be talking about some black and brown. Ain't no black and brown nothing. And we're going to mess all that stuff up. All these black people that keep promoting it. We're going to draw a wedge between that because these people have shown time and time again that y'all, look, did you know Lundale is called North and South Lundale because they wanted to be split? Did you know that?
0: I did not know that.
3: Okay, our community was initially called Lundale. They petitioned to be called South Blondale so that they didn't have to connect with us. In a 20-year basketball tournament that we have been having at Shea Park, they went in and politicked that basketball tournament out of existence. So we ain't going to do no black and brown nothing. We ain't going to be no officer, no Americans. Well, we not even for them Africans either. So all of them are Americans. What?
0: Let me ask you this, because I'm not sure. I'm not sure that all Mexicans are going to support Mendoza.
3: I know that. I know a lot of them not. But what I'm saying to you is we
0: there's some factions there over there, right?
3: Yes, because they're not all Mexicans. TP, y'all call them Hispanics, just like you call white people white. They not white. They Irish, Italians, and they not the same people. That's why they come to us to get elected. Asians. These are plural names to make themselves look bigger than what they are. But the Chileans and Hondurans, the Puerto Ricans, they're not going to go with no Mexican. Right? And so we have to now, because it's our generational time, it's time we sit down with this mayor and let him know, hey, look, just like you took care of them immigrants, it's time that you sit down with us so we can talk about a Black American plan. Because we can elect somebody in this city without any other group. That's how small those other groups are in this city.
0: Mark, I tell people that every day on this radio station.
3: We don't need no other group of people. I mean, we got almost 700,000 registered voters. The conglomerate of what they call Hispanic don't have 300,000 registered voters.
0: Okay.
3: And most people don't know the numbers. These people.
0: Mark.
3: Mark. Huh? Let me say this, Matt. The Irish community is less than 10%. The Jewish community is less than 2%. They ain't got no numbers. Be talking like they got some power. They got some money. They ain't got no numbers. We got the numbers in this city. And if we take and connect the people in the hood to those in the boardroom with all that classism, man, we'd be unstoppable in this city. We can stop our crime by getting together as a people and say, hey, look, we're going to own the businesses and we're going to hire one another. And that's what's going to stop the crime and lower the unemployment and poverty.
0: I love it. Way to end this segment.
3: We ain't got to check in with nobody in Chicago. We some bad people in this city for real.
0: I love it. Mark Carter.
3: For 30 years, I know this game here.
0: I know you do. Good call, brother. I got a break here. It's 1:48. Let's take a break. Let's grab some more phone calls at 591-1690. What do you think about what Mark just said? He broke down percentages for you. What do you think about that? 591-1690, Matt McGill Show.
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0: They number one, they've got so many different varieties of mushroom coffee out there now. You can just about drink whatever you want to. The ashwagandha and da-da-da-da-da, all that stuff. So the thing about drinking this mushroom coffee is if you don't blend it up all the way, when you get to the bottom of the cup, it's like some sludge down there at the bottom of the cup. Oh, Lord have mercy. Whew. It tastes like dirt. But what the heck? I've drank worse things. Oh, Lord. So I'm trying to stir it up. Like, all of it went to the bottom. And now it's like a big old heaping of the mushroom coffee. And I used an immersion blender. I thought I got in there and got all the coffee mixed in, everything. All right. What's up, everybody out there in Facebook Live land? I didn't read any of your comments there. Y'all right. You know, Mark, hey, let me say this about Mark Carter. I know y'all talking about Mark. Let me say this, though. Mark, as much as I disagree with Mark on his support of Donald Trump, and you guys know that, and I made that very clear about Trump supporters, black Trump supporters, here's what Mark is. Mark is pro-black. Mark's problem is less of him supporting Donald Trump and more of him being anti-Democratic Party, right? But having said that, right, I still will focus. Anytime any black person is willing to, and Mark is one of the smartest guys out here, man. He, in terms of information, Mark can go with anybody, man. He'll find the information, have the information, and know how to use the information. He's absolutely right on what he just said, y'all. He is absolutely right. In terms of the numbers, we have more registered voters than any other group in the city of Chicago and can determine who's going to be the next president of the United States. That's just, a mayor of the city of Chicago. That is just a fact, y'all. That is just a fact. And that is not me, making this up. That is just me saying what I know to be a fact. All right. 591-1690. It looks like, speaking of the mayor, it looks like Mike Quigley is going to come on with me June 22nd at 12 p.m. That's what we're working on right now. It's not finalized, but he's running for mayor. I want to offer him the platform. WVON listeners, I think Rufus has Governor Pritzker coming on the 23rd of June. As much as I talked about Pritzker, you would think he would just come on with. I told his people, I'm going to talk about him, man. Y'all come on to Matt McGill's show. The show that's been dogging you out the most, man. Let Rufus get him first, and then I'll get him second, baby. I'll try to get him closer to the election, the midterm election here, and get him on the show. Because I got some questions for him, as you all do. 591-16. All right, let's go back to the phone lines and see what's on your mind. I got just two calls. All right, and we're going to slide through this segment. Michael's been holding on the longest. Michael, welcome to WVON. What's on your mind?
1: Hey, how you doing, Matt? Can you hear me okay?
0: Yep, I hear you loud and clear, and I'm doing good, my brother.
1: Because I was beginning to wonder if I was going to be able to support you based on my agreement with the things that you've been talking about. And every last one of them is important. But I think people are going about this the wrong way, especially those that vote against our best interests. And they don't realize they're voting against their family's best interests. When you cut out preschool, a right to an education, right to vote, that's canceling out everybody on their block, grandma and grandpa. I don't understand that there's no excuse for black people to sit up there and support Trump when he'll sit there. And not only that, is an embarrassment to the country and definitely disrespectful and has no moral turpitude when it comes to deciding what is right and what is fair. The man wants to eliminate equity and inclusion. He wants to eliminate Titles 7, 6, and 9. He does not want you to have Medicare. He doesn't want the children to have preschool. I don't get that. There's no excuse for any black person to call in and say that he's okay with me. Well, he might be okay with you, but think about your brother or your neighbor or your friend that is not okay with. They can't pay their medical bills. And personally, I'm really getting tired of this because I'm telling you, if black people would grow a set of balls, they would start saying, we're going to boycott this military. We're not going over here fighting some country killing a bunch of people for you and you won't even let us vote. What is that about? And I kind of blame you, Matt, because you got the microphone. When somebody has the microphone, I look for them to have the responsibility to speak up.
0: Mm-hmm. And brother, I speak. Well. Here's what I want people to understand. Right? Is number one, I speak out on President Trump damn near every day on this show. In fact, some people criticize me; they feel like I speak out against President Trump too often. Right? But also, you have people on the microphone who are person media personalities and our tool and weapon is the microphone, right? Now, right. I will be the first one to tell you. Hold on though, Brother Mike.
1: Okay.
0: I use this microphone every day and talk and speak to Black Power, talk about Donald Trump, right? And try to give as much information as I can. But don't. This is what I don't want people to confuse. The people behind the microphone are not necessarily organizers. Okay? So we're conflating the two because you're...
1: All I just want to see is the conversation. And I want to see the look in that man's face when I look across the table when he tells me no on a job. He tells me no, I can't get my medical bills taken care of. Because Trump is in there cutting every program. I mean, we have to have a national discussion that is so fierce that people start to say, well, Trump, why didn't you send your kids? All these politicians, they're not sending their kids to the military. They want to send our kids for the possibility of getting some training, which they may not even survive the war for, and may not get properly trained.
0: Good call, Mike. It's 2 o'clock on the dot. I got a break right here. Our top of the hour break. 591-1690. Susan, hold on. I got five lines open for this 2 o'clock hour. What do you want to talk about? We're talking about President Trump. Talking about the Bears possibly leaving Chicago and everybody blaming the mayor. And I say that's about race. And I'm not trying to race bait, but then again, it is what it is. Stacey King passing. All of this stuff is out here for us to talk about. And the latest coming out of the Iran-Israeli war. What are your thoughts and more? It's the Matt McGill Show. Get up on it, everybody.
2: 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I'm Logan Page, and here are your news and lights. 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Community-led initiative is launched to combat Chicago violence. Pope Leo will support the U.S. in the World Cup, and Serena Williams announces surprise tennis comeback. 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
4: Two former Colorado paramedics will get a new trial in the death of a Black man, Elijah McClain. Community activists react.
5: All we want as a Black and brown community is justice.
4: An appeals court overturned their convictions, ruling jurors lacked key information before finding them guilty. McClain died in 2019 after being restrained and injected with ketamine, sparking renewed outrage. Baltimore's Black mayor, Brandon Scott, is weighing in on the city sheriff's race, endorsing challenger Sabrina Tapp Harper. She's running against incumbent Sam Cogan in a primary that's drawing attention after a past legal dispute between the two. And a new affordable housing complex is now open in College Park, Georgia. City leaders say the 180-unit development is already seeing strong demand with about 40% of units leased, as Mayor Bianca Motley-Broom highlights its role in helping families thrive. Get BIN News Now on demand 24/7 on the iHeartRadio app. Back to Terry McCready.
6: President Trump says the U.S. will work with Iran to destroy its highly enriched uranium if a deal can be made. Trump making the comment during an interview with NBC's Meet the Press.
7: If we make a deal, I know we're friendly, we'll all go together. It'll be our equipment. We'll take it out and destroy it, whether it's on site or whether we take it off site.
6: Trump said if a deal isn't made, they'll further degrade Iran militarily. The president claimed, though, that the two countries are very close to signing a pact. Trump went on to say in the interview that Iran hasn't made a deal yet because they're strong and proud. He called the current peace talks a very hard thing for them. The black mayor of Los Angeles, Karen Bass, and fellow Democrat Nithia Raman are on track to compete in a November runoff for leadership in the city.
8: And so the winds reach close to 100 miles an hour, and the planes were unable to fly. So if there were reservoirs, if that reservoir had been open, it would not have worked.
6: During a face-off last month against challenger Spencer Pratt, Bass discussing conditions of last year's Palisades fire. Bass has faced a tough challenge from Raman, a council member for LA's District 4, following criticism of Bass's first term in office, the pair defeating Republican Spencer Pratt, among others. Bass moved on to the runoff hours after polls closed on Tuesday. New York Knicks fans can cheer for their team in any borough they choose, except outside Madison Square Garden. A watch party outside the team's home court has been canceled for tonight's Game 3 of the NBA Finals because President Trump will be on hand. An NYPD spokesperson says the decision is in coordination with the Secret Service. The department says watch parties will be held at other locations. President told reporters last month after the Knicks made it to the finals for the first time in 27 years that he had been invited to attend their home games. Displaced migrants following xenophobic violence in South Africa's Western Cape province exited the region by bus just days ago. The foreign nationals were forced to flee their homes after earlier attacks in the Southern Cape area. The Border Management Authority says nearly 600 Mozambicans fled Mossel Bay and returned home. Nearly a week after the incidents, roughly 100 foreign nationals from Malawi, Mozambique, and Zimbabwe remained packed inside a community hall under police security. They were joined by several South Africans from Limpopo province who feared they could also be targeted as they were not COSA. Stay informed, stay connected, and subscribe. Follow BIN News This Hour wherever you get your podcasts. I'm Terry McCready for the Black Information Network.
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2 o'clock hour. I want to give a big shout out to Uncle Luke down in Miami. Luther Campbell is running for Congress against

Duffy, which should have never happened. One of the things that there are several things that I disagree and blame President Obama for. Number one, his biggest mistake was making Hillary Clinton Secretary of State, because Israel got way too much out of the United States. Even though Obama pushed back more than any other American president, he still had to give in. As Brother Salim Mourkill would tell you, the empire. He had to preside over the empire. And you notice Hillary Clinton and Debbie Wasserman Schultz. Debbie Wasserman Schultz is a Zionist. Salim told me say Zionist and not don't use the word Jewish, because there are a lot of Jews that disagree with the Israeli government. And I know that and understand that. A lot of them are here in America, and a lot of them protest against the leadership of the Israeli government. Benjamin Netanyahu is a mass murderer. He is a war criminal, and his hierarchy and government, the IDF, killed Palestinians, and this war between them and Iran, illegal, to say the least. And Debbie Wasserman. So look, this is the deal. Debbie Wasserman Schultz is down there carpetbagging, running for reelection. She's running in a district now that carved out an area. I forget the district down there in Miami, but it's a district where Luke lives. And Luke is like, this is some bull crap. How is this woman going to represent black people? And you know, down there, see, Florida's a heavily Jewish state. We know that. Nothing against Jews. But like Salim said, Zionists. Debbie Wasserman Schultz has proved that she's a Zionist. And honestly, there's no space for Zionism in American politics, but unfortunately it exists. Hakeem Jeffries, gotta go, in my opinion. You know, three New York politicians that gotta go, that are, all of them are New York Democrats. Chuck Schumer got to go. And Chuck Schumer, less about him potentially being a Zionist and more about Chuck Schumer just being, it's just time for him to go. It's time for him to go. Look, if Dick Durbin can step down, it's time for Chuck Schumer to go, and let's get some new leadership in there. I'm not sure who should be running the Senate right now for Democrats, but Chuck Schumer probably needs to step aside. And Chuck Schumer over the years has been more right than wrong on the issues. But we don't need to have a Zionist running the Senate and a Zionist running the House of Representatives for the Democrats. Because Hakeem Jeffries is in the bag for AIPAC and Israel. He got to go. Richie Torres. Another New York Democrat. AIPAC got him in the pocket. Time to go, y'all. Time to go. It's just time to go. If AIPAC is in your pocket, you got to go. And black politicians, members of the CBC, I know a lot of them personally, and I'm sorry if I'm stepping on some toes, but if you're taking money from AIPAC, I would prefer that you give it back. I'll just say it that way. Say it nicely. Prefer that you give it back. There's no space for Zionism in the United States of America. We're spending billions of dollars on Israel, defending Israel, and we got poor people, not just poor black people, poor white people that have no more sense than to be voting and supporting us giving money to Israel. We got poor black, white, Mexicans, you name it. We got poor people in this damn country without health care. We got people in this country that go bankrupt because they get sick. Not in Israel. What kind of bull crap is that? What kind of bull crap is that? 591-1690, 2 o'clock hour. What else did I want to say? I had something else I was going to say. I was coming on, and I forgot it that quick. Let's go to the phone lines before I get... Oh, wait a minute. Lori Smith coming on from WVON. I've got Susan, Jim, and James on the line right now. I got two lines open at 591-16.

0: 1990. Serena Williams is making a comeback. She's going to start off playing doubles, and I guess she's probably going to see how she feels and make a determination on whether or not she's going to compete at, back in singles. Wouldn't that be great? Have y'all seen Serena Williams on that row commercial? Jesus Christ. Woo. Serena looked like she's back in she's back in fighting weight. She's ready to go, man. And Serena Williams at 44 in shape is probably a lot better than 90% of the women that are playing tennis right now. Can't wait to see how that turns out. Mentioned Luke running for Congress down there in Florida. We got to talk about that. Oh, the latest in L.A., as you guys probably know by now. I know many of you do know. Now, Anithya Raman has now jumped into second place in that primary out in Los Angeles. So Karen Bass, the incumbent, still leads right now and is in the runoff. Anithya with more votes being counted. And look, I'll agree with President Trump on this, and I'll agree with Republicans on this. California needs to figure out how to get their votes counted quicker than that. Now, I don't know how long it's going to actually take, but it shouldn't take too much more longer. But if it's a close race, it can come down to the mail-in ballots, and then people are going to be challenging votes, right? So that can take a month, guys. So that part is not unusual, but I will say, yeah, they need to get it together. Where I'm going to disagree with the president and Republicans who are trying to say it's a conspiracy going on in Los Angeles for the Democratic establishment. The Democratic establishment wants Karen Bass back in office. Karen Bass wants to run against the dude, the reality star. What's his name? Whatever his name is. She doesn't want to run against Anithya. She'll have a harder time beating Anithya Raman than she would the reality star guy. So if it's a conspiracy, it's working in the opposite direction of what would be beneficial to Karen Bass. That's what blows the conspiracy theory out the water. But Trump will tell you, if you keep telling that lie, you keep telling that lie, people are going to believe it. 591-1690. Susan, welcome to WVON. What's on your mind?
1: Oh, hey, Matt. How you doing?
0: Doing good.
1: Hey, you know, UIC has a treatment for sickle cell. They actually even came on VON a few years ago. I want to say two, right? Maybe. Yes, absolutely. And then I also heard of a guest that had come on who had been in China, and he said he got healed of sickle cell in China. So it is indeed out there. Cures. Or healing, or whatever the proper word is, basically, sure. You're not in misery.
0: Sure. I believe that. I mean, my cousin Lyric, trust me, whatever the latest, she's getting it because she's, you know, been in the hospital forever since she was a child, a baby. She's been going into the hospital over Larbita, University of Chicago. So, They, you know, she's done bone marrow transplant. See, I'm sure I'll bring her on the show, though, so she can tell us the latest as far as treatments that she's received.
1: Okay. Yeah, because I talked to somebody at work one time. She was a pre-med student, and she did a lot of volunteering. And she was telling me how much it's a problem in the Black community. I said, oh, I kind of thought that had kind of slowed down. She said, no, it's huge. And I said, really? Yeah. So it's something that she's working on, and she's very passionate about, little Asian girl. And she was just talking about the pain and the misery people go through. That's why she was so passionate about, you know, working on it. Bring her on. Bring her on. I would love to hear her story and see, you know, what's out there. I don't know anyone who has it, but I just love hearing stories about health and, you know, things that can help people not stay in the same status quo that they're in. But I also want to say about Suzanne Mendoza. You know, she's in Verdoliak's camp, right?
0: I don't know. I wouldn't be surprised.
1: He got married in his castle in Ireland. Yeah.
0: Oh, is that right? Okay.
1: She's with him. And to me, she's a power broker like Rahm, like Lori Lightfoot wanted to be, you know. My Way or the Highway. Yes, I think she'd be a control freak. And, you know, Mark Carter, he brought the receipts. You know, in California, when they had that little tiff with, remember, the guy called, somebody called his newly adopted baby a monkey, and they refused to apologize. Yeah, yeah. Nobody resigned. They couldn't get fired. They couldn't force him out. They couldn't vote him out. And the lady who, I think she might have been the one that made the comment, oh, she was absolutely... I'm not apologizing for anything. I meant every word I said, basically. They could not get them out of city council. So, yeah. And then that thing with, you know, splitting up that neighborhood between South and North because they didn't want to be associated with the black folks.
0: Yeah, I've heard that before. I think Mark told me that before, in fact, to be honest with you.
1: He's got a point. I mean, no, she would control it. I mean, believe you me, it would be Daily Point 2 Hispanic version, I think.
0: Good call. Good call, Sister Susan. I got a break here. I mean, I agree with Mark Carter on most of that, what he was saying. I think it is noteworthy, though, that all in the Latino community are not single vote issues, and they all don't vote the same way. So you've got factions. There is a Latino coalition that supports Brandon Johnson, guys. So that's something to keep in mind. I've been to a fundraiser that they held for Brandon Johnson, so I know this. A Latino alderman held it at a Mexican restaurant over by Midway for the as I was at. It was nothing but Mexicans in there supporting Brandon Johnson. So he's got some support from the Mexican community. And is it going to be enough for him to win? I don't know. 591-1690. More your calls when we return on the Matt McGill Show.
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0: All right, we're back. Man, you know, yesterday, Sundays are interesting, man. We need to have a 8-day week. Now, see, this is what I like about Donald Trump, right? How did we come up with 7 days? I'm sure it has something to do with the Earth and the axis and Galileo or somebody like that, right, came up with a 7-day week. We need to have 8 days in our week, y'all. So that would add 52 more days. What would that make it? What would that make us? 100? We'd have 417 days in a year or something like that. I don't know. Do the math for me. We need two Sundays. We need Monday, Tuesday, Wednesday, Thursday, Friday, Saturday, Sunday, Sunday, Monday, Tuesday, Wednesday, Thursday, Friday. We need two Sundays just so we can chill, like, you know, so one Sunday we can do what we want to do, like, you know, go out in the park and picnic, and then the next Sunday we can just chill in the backyard. We need two Sundays, man. Tell Donald Trump. See, Trump will he's gangster enough to just be like, F it, you're right, two Sundays. We got to call the second Sunday the Trump Sunday. First Sunday is Sunday. We'll give that one to God. That's God's day. The next Sunday is going to be Trump Sunday. And I'll be down with that, man. If he can push that through the human global political landscape, I will support Donald Trump for another 4 years. If he can get us two Sundays, that's my man. So again, guys, Monday, Tuesday, Wednesday, Thursday, Friday, Saturday, Sunday, and then Trump Sunday. I don't care. Give me two Sundays. My brother, Bud, got hit in the head with a golf ball. So if y'all see Bud, ask him how's his head doing. I was like, dude, what are the chances you get hit with a golf ball out on the golf course yesterday? We were a little concerned about him, though. So my sister-in-law, Cheryl, took him to the hospital and got the brain scan to make sure, you know, he doesn't have, you know, any brain swelling going on. He got hit in the front of the head with a golf ball, y'all. So I was joking with him yesterday. I was like, Bud, when you go, you know, most people are going to the emergency room to be like, yeah, I'm here. My boy got shot. Okay, I'm here. My daughter got shot. Where do I go? Yeah. I told my sister-in-law, she gonna go in there and be like, yeah, I'm here. My husband got hit in the head with a golf ball. Oh, man, I had fun with my brother yesterday. Fred Johnson said he should play the lottery. Yeah, you're right. He got hit in the head with a golf ball yesterday. Lori Smith coming up here at 2:35, if she can, to talk about meeting the moment. And what a wonderful job she does on that show, guys, on the weekend. What else did I want to talk to y'all about? There was something else that was in the news. Oh, man, I got caught up watching Behind the Music. Oh, man, yesterday. Oh, man. They did Teddy Pendergrass yesterday, Behind the Music. That one was so good. Oh, man. Anyway, all right, let's go back to the phone lines because I'll get caught up in that. Jim, welcome to WVON. What's on your mind?
6: Hey, Matt, how you doing, man?
0: Doing good, brother.
6: Hey, I just wanted to say a few things. You had a brother on before the 2 o'clock break, and he said that along with other parts of the media, he holds you responsible. And the reason what he said, he was saying that a lot of people listen to you. A lot of people pay attention to what you say. So a little while ago, just now, 5 minutes ago, you said, well, if Trump makes an extra Sunday and makes it 8 days, you will vote for him for another 4 years. That's not that's not sufficient to vote for him for another 4 years. We want him out of there.
0: Hold up, Jim. What is the likelihood of having two Sundays and adding an eighth day to the week?
6: I say it's no likelihood.
0: So then, in concert with what I said, then what else would be no likelihood?
6: Well, I'm saying.
0: I'm asking you a question now. In concert with what I said.
6: I'm sorry, what's your question?
0: So if in connection with what I said, then what else would not be likely?
6: Anything that Trump would ask us to do that would help us, because he's against.
0: Well, no. You're missing my point. I said, okay, if Donald Trump could get us an eighth day of the week, two Sundays, I would support him for another 4 years. You said, I asked you the question, you said that has a 0% likelihood of happening, right?
6: Yes.
0: So then guess what else has a 0% likelihood of happening? Me Trump supporting Donald something. Trump for another 4 years.
6: I hope that's the way it is. I hope that's the way it is.
0: That is the way it is. You don't have to hope. That is the way it is,
6: brother.
0: Because
6: people respect you. People listen to you. You have a format where you're listened to, and people believe and support things that you say. So yeah, you have to be aware.
0: People. Well, let me say this, right? People also, the point I was making to Mike was, Mike was saying, hey, I hold you partially responsible for it. We're not doing enough or doing enough to hold him accountable, right? So I said to Mike that what you have to understand is my contribution is the airwaves. What my strength is communication. What is not one of my strengths is organizing people to do something and that's why Dr. King's strength, and I am by no way comparing myself to Dr. King, y'all, but Dr. King's strength was communication, right? Bayard Rustin's strength was organizing and putting the movement together, boots on the ground. What made the civil rights movement work was all they wanted Dr. King to do was to be Dr. King. Just stay right there, dude. When you get on that mic, just be, hold on, and I'm going to let you back in. When you get on that mic, just be Dr. King. We don't need you to be out here signing up volunteers. We don't need you to be stapling the picket signs and writing on the signs. We don't need you to be making phone calls and trying to tell people, hey, all right, now we're going to get a group together over here. We just need you to be Dr. King. When the mic is on, that's what you do, right? So what I'm saying, brother, is let's just recognize that part of this movement, whatever this movement is going to be that we can make, part of it is having the radio and having radio personalities be radio personalities. Who are our organizers? It's all about teamwork, right? What you can't do is say, hey, man, you're on the microphone. I don't see you out here organizing people. You ain't out here. I don't see you out here, lifting the crates up and making the signs and doing this and doing that.
6: Brother, all I need you to do
0: is to be on that microphone and tell our people what's going on, where to meet, and what we trying to do.
6: Hey Matt, whether you know it or not, you are organizing people. Even though you're on the mic, people are listening to you. People are taking your word.
0: That is my contribution, guys. Is to use the mic to give. If I say to you, F Donald Trump because he doesn't like black culture, black history, he's trying to tear down, defund black institutions.
6: That would be okay if you said that.
0: What are you talking about if I said that? I say that every day.
6: Matt, about a month and a half ago, See, I don't usually have an opportunity to call you. I had an opportunity to call and just sit here and hold the phone and get a chance to speak. And I'm saying about a month and a half ago, you said, I like Donald Trump. I like him. He got an airplane. He with his name on it. He got a building with his name on it. I just don't like him as president. That's what you said.
0: Right.
6: And I'm saying your word is powerful enough for you not to say you like him for anything. We can't afford to be saying that we like Donald Trump. We can't say that. He's done everything he can to destroy democracy, destroy what we stand for, destroy who we are.
0: All right, bro, you know what? I'm going to do, hold on, let me put you on hold because I'm way over. Please put him on hold, Robert or Matt or whoever's at the studio, because I want to, and Lori Smith, Lori, you come on, but put this brother on hold for a second. And we'll be right back on the Matt McGill Show.
7: Hope you're having a marvelous Monday afternoon, Chicago. I'm Logan Page, and here it's happening in your local and national news. Yusuf Jackson spoke with WVON's Cleopatra Draper about the upcoming Rainbow Push Coalition annual convention. The convention will take place in Chicago from June 10th through the June 13th under the theme Fulfilling the American Promise.
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10: On June 10th through 13th, this coming week, starting Wednesday through Saturday, we're having our Rainbow Push National Conference. On June 10th, on Wednesday, we're having a youth day. It's not a team takeover, it's a team engagement. In the building, we'll have civics education classes, voter registration opportunities, learning why it's important to vote and how to use your vote appropriately, and then how to hold politicians after you vote for them accountable. We'll also have activities like haircuts, and we'll have a nail salon, we'll have resume building, we'll have a podcast room, and outside we'll have DJs and music and fun and food, a three-point competition, a horse competition, all sorts of stuff for people to engage in for the whole.
7: Organizers say the event will focus on major social and political issues while honoring community leaders and change makers. Honorees include Jeremiah Wright, Byron Brazier, and several other notable figures. In other news, pastors, community leaders, and residents are kicking off a citywide initiative named No Crime Weekend. The project was launched yesterday at New Beginnings Full Gospel Church on Chicago's far south side. Organizers denounce recent shootings and teen takeovers while urging parents to get more involved in their children's lives. No Crime Weekend is set to run from July 31st to August 2nd. In weeks leading up to the campaign, there will be events, activities, and safe spaces for teens. At least 20 people were shot this past weekend in Chicago. In other news, the United States can rely on a papal blessing from the World Cup. Speaking to reporters abroad and aboard his flight to Madrid, the Chicago-born Pope Leo said he will certainly support the U.S. as it prepares to compete in the World Cup. Leo said he doesn't know how many games he'll be able to see, but he'll try his best. The Pope made the comments before arriving in Spain on Saturday to begin a week-long visit. Leo was greeted by huge crowds in Madrid, where he was welcomed by King Felipe at the Royal Palace. In tennis, legend Serena Williams is returning to professional tennis after 4 years away from the sport. The 23-time Grand Slam champion will compete in doubles at London's Queen Club alongside a Canadian rising star, 25 years younger than her. Williams told reporters she decided to come back simply because why not? Tournament officials also confirmed she will play next week at the Berlin Open as she prepares for a return to Wimbledon championships later this month. I'm Logan Page, and that's what's happening in your news now on WVON 1690 AM. This is

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0: And we are back. Hey, Lori Smith, how you doing?
1: How you doing, Matt McGill? I'm doing well.
0: What's going on, sister? I got, and Jim, hold on, and James and Claude, I'm going to get back to your calls here. But Lori is here for some special meeting. The Moment.
1: Yes.
0: Is the show that she hosts every Saturday at what time?
1: Every Saturday at 12 noon from 12 to 1.
0: What'd you talk about last week?
1: Well, last week we had actually Iona Calhoun Batiste from Chicago Community Trust, and we talked about the leadership voice and how your leadership is impacted by the way that you communicate and the relationships that you build.
0: Oh, that's good.
1: Mm-hmm. Yeah, it was a really good conversation. We also had on Norman Clark from CAPE, Chicago African Americans in Philanthropy. And he was talking about the same thing and basically how your relationships, your network is actual currency when you're talking about philanthropy and non-for-profit work.
0: Oh, yeah. Well, we need to talk about that, because in the African-American community, you know, philanthropy is one of our shortcomings. Mm-hmm. And we need to build on that. And whether we're, you know, donating to a nonprofit organization, the arts, or even when it comes to politics, guys, right?
1: Yeah.
0: And probably mainly when it comes to politics, because politics is so important. It impacts our lives. But I mean, that's a space where we need to be involved in. We need to improve. Mm-hmm. We need to put our money where our mouth is.
1: Yes.
0: We got black institutions, you know, as we talk about with this president, we got black institutions that are losing federal funding and so many other things that are philanthropy. I have such a hard time saying that word.
1: So do I.
0: it's so very important for us to be a part of. But you got a webinar series coming up.
1: Yes. So we have a webinar coming up on this Wednesday, June 10th at 11 a.m. It's called Big Bill, Big Impact, What Funders Need to Hear from You to Avoid Service Disruption. And we're going to be talking to not-for-profit leaders and service providers about the big ugly bill and some of the provisions inside that are actually going to affect the ways that they show up in the community. And the goal is to give them the information and give them communication strategies, and also that they can walk away with a toolkit so that they know how to pivot when these things happen. You know, there have already been laws that have been passed, and some NPOs are operating off of the last funding cycle, so some of the cuts haven't even hit them yet. So they're going to, you know, so this is so they don't get blindsided come August, September, October, you know, when some of these laws go into effect. And that's the purpose of the webinar.
0: And what time are you on Saturdays?
1: No, on Saturdays, I'm on at 12 noon, and the webinar will be this Wednesday at 10 o'clock. At 11 o'clock. 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
0: Oh, there you go. All right. Yeah. So I'm thinking it was coming on your Meeting the Moment show.
1: No.
0: But it's Meeting the Moment webinar.
1: Exactly. Yep. That's it. Right. Yep. And that'll be Wednesday at 11 a.m. And you can register on Eventbrite. It is free of charge. And if you operate a non-for-profit organization, if you serve with a non-for-profit organization, if you are served by a non-profit organization, then this webinar is for you.
0: I love it. I love it, my sister. That's what we need more.
1: Yeah.
0: And it's powered by the Chicago Community Trust.
1: Yes, it is. Yes. And we're very fortunate to have partnered with them. And like I said earlier, you know, like some of the things that are coming, you know, particularly some of the smaller nonprofit organizations have no idea. You know, you were speaking on your show before about how entire departments who fund urban initiatives have been completely eliminated from some
0: absolutely.
1: Of these larger companies.
0: Absolutely.
1: So there isn't even a person to contact to ask for money anymore.
0: When you talk about meeting the moment, if ever there was a time where we need to be meeting the moment, it's right now, y'all.
1: It is
0: because
1: right now.
0: This government right now is attacking our institutions. And the way they are attacking our institutions is by defunding our institutions.
1: Mm-hmm.
0: All right. And defunding programs that help us.
1: Yes.
0: Right. That help black education, that help black voting rights and voting information.
1: Yes.
0: We cannot not meet this moment
1: exactly.
0: right now. This is the moment to be met, y'all.
1: Yes, it is. And even as you say all the time, Matt, and as you've said several times before, and I'm sure your listening audience can remember, you know, you have the, you know, the 1 to 5%, you know, making decisions for the rest of us, and the decisions don't impact them at all. They have absolutely no horse in this race, no skin in this game whatsoever, but they're making decisions that affect us because they know they won't be harmed by them.
0: Right. You know, it's funny you say that. I was at Billy Goat Tavern the other day, and I was talking to this couple that was in there, and they were from California, and I started talking to them about, and should not have done this, but I was like, hey, what's going on with your governor's race out there? And boy, I could tell they were completely supporting the Republican who is in the runoff, right? Steve Hilton, who's a Trump supporter, and Trump supports him. And man, you know me, I started diving in, and boy, they couldn't wait to get up and leave my butt.
1: I wish you could have recorded that conversation. That sounds like it was golden.
0: I started telling them, I'm like, look, I said, look, the three of us, you guys have everything you need, not everything that you want. I said, I'm assuming you guys aren't billionaires. No, we're not billionaires. I'm assuming y'all not millionaires. No, we're not millionaires. I'm like, see, you got to realize what's going on here. Politics serves the millionaire billionaire class and how we've got to be involved and take emotion out of it and understand how we need to get politics to serve us.
1: Yes.
0: But anyway, that was funny. Like I said, Lori, they couldn't wait to get up and get the hell away from me, man.
1: Oh God! I so wish you had recorded that. I so wish you had recorded it.
0: It would have been prime time. Prime WVON television
1: time. Yeah, but it is time Lori for us to Smith. Get involved and be more civic minded and also more charitable. There you are. More civic minded and, you know, get involved in these elections. Get involved in the policy making. Get involved. You know, if you don't know something, learn something, and you know, ask questions.
0: Got to be involved, right? Meeting the Moment on Saturdays at what time again?
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0: All right. I love it, my sister. Good work, as always. You're doing your thing.
1: Thanks, Matt. Thanks for taking the time out.
0: All right. Love you. Love you more. All right. That's love is in the air, WVON, y'all. That's how we operate. Yes. All right, Jim, hold on. Your call's coming up. James and Susan already had, so let's see. Do I have anybody else? Oh, Claude, hold on. Those calls are coming up next on the Matt McGill Show.
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0: Thank you to Lori Smith doing her thing. Thanks to everybody that came out this weekend, too, for the Chicago Blues Fest. Another successful weekend. Gregory, our account executive who handled that weekend and organized it, along with Lori Smith, who you just heard from, our volunteers who came out there that are absolutely amazing. Cleopatra did a great job broadcasting out there on Friday morning and just having a good time. Like I said, she set the tone. Man, y'all should have seen Cleopatra when she came to the Blues Fest opening night Thursday. Woo! That girl knows how to. That woman, let me take that back. That amazingly smart, intelligent woman looks very, very good in her outfits, man. She was stunning. Absolutely personable, and the crowd, absolutely everybody that showed up out there, man, just loved her, as we all do. Of course, T-Bone and LaDonna Ray coming up next, so you don't want to miss that. Jim, are you still there, brother? I want to make sure that we communicate well here. Is Jim still there, or did he bounce? Jim may have bounced. I think he did. Okay, unfortunately. Jim going once. Jim going twice. Jim is not there. All right. Sorry about that, Jim. I wanted to kind of give you an opportunity. I wanted to kind of make it clear, man. Here's the thing, guys. You're not going to agree with everything any of us say on the radio. Just because you disagree with it just means you disagree with it. You disagree with your friends, right? There'll be things you agree with and things you disagree with. But some of the stuff you have to put in context, right, and understand context. What I said, Jim, was back in, you probably heard me say this, and I've said this a lot on WVON over the years, right? I like Donald Trump, the personality, when he wasn't in politics. I just don't like Donald Trump, the president, the person who's responsible for making major decisions. Look, I like Flavor Flav, the personality. I don't want Flavor Flav to be president of the United States, dude. That's the context. When I say Donald Trump, everybody, I'm not going to say everybody, but a lot of people in black culture liked Donald Trump, the quote unquote billionaire, millionaire, playboy, celebrity, flying airplanes and it's got, you know, not flying airplane, planes with his name, buildings with his name on it. But a lot of us got a kick out of that Donald Trump, right? Because you want to live in your mind that, damn, that's the life. That's why shows like Dynasty and Falcon Crest and Dallas and all of that crap that came on in the 80s, right? It was showing us the good life. And we all, you know, we like JR. You don't want JR to be your president, but you liked JR or you liked Blake Carrington or whoever else, right? I mean, that's just part of imaging and public perception that could be right or wrong, right? So, yeah, look, I got a kick out of watching Donald Trump when he was doing The Apprentice. It was an entertaining show. I got a kick out. I'm saying, all right, you're fired. He was drilling down on business. Are you handling business the way I want you to handle it, the way I want you to handle it? Sorry, you're fired. I like that Donald Trump. I don't want that Donald Trump to be president, though. So you got to, when I say things, brother, it's on you to understand that I'm putting it in some kind of context, right? And not, you know, I always say this about radio. People hear what they want to hear. They don't hear what you're saying to them. That's all. And I get it, man. I've been doing this long enough to understand the difference, brother. That people hear what you want to hear. They don't hear what you are saying to them. All right, James, you're on WVON. What's on your mind?
1: Like a pair of Jim wasn't there. There must be a God. Now, on war criminals, I see one person war criminal is another person hero. Now, you quickly call Benjamin Netanyahu, you too, a war criminal. You call Donna Hitler, Mussolini, Franco Dunk a war criminal. But you backslide on calling Barack Obama, Hillary, and Bill Clinton war criminals. Why?
0: Well, because I'm going to tell you why. Number one, because Benjamin Netanyahu is a war criminal. He's got a body count that exceeds Donald Trump, Barack Obama put together. That's just the bottom line. He just does. So it's no other way to describe.
1: You counting bodies. I see you counting bodies, huh? Are you kidding, man? You counting bodies?
0: Absolutely. Absolutely.
1: Oh, there's no, a body brother. Count. You can't do that.
0: Benjamin Netanyahu has a body count, brother. And that's part of this conversation. I did not call Donald Trump a war criminal. I said Donald Trump is being dog walked by a war criminal, right? The United States military is providing cover for the criminality, the war criminality of Israel and Benjamin Netanyahu. There's no question about it, right? Has the United States of America been involved in wars where we killed innocent people? I started the show off today by saying we've been killing people for 250 years. I started the show off by saying that, right? But nobody would confuse Barack Obama with Netanyahu. I'm not even willing to confuse Trump with Netanyahu.
1: Okay, so right? Barack Bush wanted to bomb Syria. That white gopher rat Putin told him, get your hands off Syria. That's my territory. He bagged up. He was going to bomb Syria. Do you recall that?
0: I hear you, but you are speculating on why President Obama didn't bomb Syria, right? So you're not, now I just want to be clear, James, you're not making a case of President Obama bombing a country and killing innocent people. Now you're saying he didn't bomb a country and kill innocent people, and we're speculating that he didn't do it because of Putin. But a lot of people say that Obama drew a line in the sand and then backed off of it because he didn't want to do it. But whatever reason, he didn't. You're making a point about him not killing people, not the point that I'm making about illegally killing people.
1: But he's choosing the innocent people he's going to bomb, Matt. All of my innocent people. And you make a distinction between innocent lives.
0: Here's what the distinction is. I'm making the distinction between individual leadership and the United States of America, right? So here's the reality. Barack Obama, Donald Trump, at the end of his term, you're only talking George W. Bush. You're only talking about people that have been in power for 8 years. Benjamin Netanyahu has been in power for over 30 years killing people. So I think his classification as a war criminal exceeds that of American presidents. Now, has the United States of America, the empire, the country, been involved in war crimes? Absolutely. I am certain of that, and I'm sure we can document that. No question about it. People say Hiroshima, right? We can parse that out and throw it on the United States of America, but no individual outside of Hitler has a body count like Benjamin Netanyahu. Maybe Mussolini, I don't know. Matt. Maybe we can look at Stalin and Mussolini and some of those guys, but you cannot put Obama, Trump, George W. Bush, Clinton in the same conversation with Hitler, Mussolini, Stalin, and Benjamin Netanyahu.
1: Well, war criminals don't go by body count. It goes by your conduct.
0: What are you talking about?
1: I don't care if you kill 10 people. Hey, I don't care if you go down the other side of the world and bomb and kill 10 people. You are a war criminal. You bomb innocent people.
0: Oh, okay. You and I will disagree on that, James, because
1: let me close with this. Are you aware that your black president library are not going to have the original copies of treaties? They're giving him copies. He's not going to have the original document at that library. Are you aware of that?
0: Well, why would they, man? I would imagine the original
1: because
0: copy
1: it's
0: belongs.
1: Because all the other the original document at all the other presidential libraries. So why they didn't do it for your black president?
0: Well, I don't know about that. And if they are giving original documents to other presidential libraries, I'm surprised at that. I would imagine that original documents of treaties probably fall in the category of our national archives and should be protected as that, right? I mean, that would be my guess. You really want to risk having a treaty in a presidential library where it changes hands and people have, I mean, in fact, the guy was telling us a story about how they've got a bar and a restaurant in there and about the concerns they had to rearrange stuff because of some of the sensitivity of the some documents that they had in there. They didn't want pipes with water above a certain room that had donated documents and information. So I would imagine that treaties would fall into the category of being protected by the National Archives. Anyway, love you guys. Claude, call in tomorrow. Don't go anywhere. Ateeb and LaDonna Rae coming up next, y'all. Peace.
2: 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I'm Logan Page, and here are your news headlines. WVON is hosting Big Bill Impact webinar for nonprofits. Arlington Heights police investigating reported attack. Ebola cases rise in Congo as global response expands. And U.S. says food supply safe despite screw warm cases in Texas. National news from the Black Information Network is up next on Chicago's only urban talk radio station, 1690 AM WVON, Berwyn, Chicago.
3: Two former Colorado paramedics will get a new trial in the death of a black man, Elijah McClain. Community activists react.
4: All we want as a black and brown community is justice.
3: An appeals court overturned their convictions, ruling jurors lacked key information before finding them guilty. McClain died in 2019 after being restrained and injected with ketamine, sparking renewed outrage. Baltimore's black mayor, Brandon Scott, is weighing in on the city sheriff's race, endorsing challenger Sabrina Tapp Harper. She's running against incumbent Sam Cogan in a primary that's drawing attention after a past legal dispute between the two. And a new affordable housing complex is now open in College Park, Georgia. City leaders say the 180-unit development is already seeing strong demand with about 40% of units leased, as Mayor Bianca Motley-Broom highlights its role in helping families thrive. Get BIN News now on demand 24/7 on the iHeartRadio app. Back to Terry McCready.
5: President Trump says the U.S. will work with Iran to destroy its highly enriched uranium if a deal can be made. Trump making the comment during an interview with NBC's Meet the Press.
6: If we make a deal, I know a friend who will all go together. It'll be our equipment. We'll take it out and destroy it, whether it's on site or whether we take it off site.
5: Trump said if a deal isn't made, they'll further degrade Iran militarily. The president claimed, though, that the two countries are very close to signing a pact. Trump went on to say in the interview that Iran hasn't made a deal yet because they're strong and proud. He called the current peace talks a very hard thing for them. The black mayor of Los Angeles, Karen Bass, and fellow Democrat Nithia Raman are on track to compete in a November runoff for leadership in the city.
7: And so the winds reach close to 100 miles an hour, and the planes were unable to fly. So if there were reservoirs, if that reservoir had been open, it would not have worked.
5: During a face-off last month against challenger Spencer Pratt, Bass discussing conditions of last year's Palisades fire. Bass has faced a tough challenge from Raman, a council member for LA's District 4, following criticism of Bass's first term in office, the pair defeating Republican Spencer Pratt, among others. Bass moved on to the runoff hours after polls closed on Tuesday. New York Knicks fans can cheer for their team in any borough they choose, except outside Madison Square Garden. A watch party outside the team's home court has been canceled for tonight's Game 3 of the NBA Finals because President Trump will be on hand. An NYPD spokesperson says the decision is in coordination with the Secret Service. The department says watch parties will be held at other locations. The president told reporters last month after the Knicks made it to the finals for the first time in 27 years that he had been invited to attend their home games. Displaced migrants following xenophobic violence in South Africa's Western Cape province exited the region by bus just days ago. The foreign nationals were forced to flee their homes after earlier attacks in the Southern Cape area. The Border Management Authority says nearly 600 Mozambicans fled Mossel Bay and returned home. Nearly a week after the incidents, roughly 100 foreign nationals from Malawi, Mozambique, and Zimbabwe remained packed inside a community hall under police security. They were joined by several South Africans from Limpopo province who feared they could also be targeted as they were not COSA. Stay informed, stay connected, and subscribe. Follow BIN News This Hour wherever you get your podcasts. I'm Terry McCready for the Black Information Network.
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1: Welcome, welcome, welcome. Happy Monday to you, Chicago. You are listening to, you are watching, you are witnessing. Yes, I did click the go live button for Facebook.
2: Nobody
1: asked. The afternoon show.
2: Nobody asked
1: on WVON.
2: You always click it.
1: Yeah, sure.
2: You know what? Man, Atiba, it's so good to see you.
1: Same
2: Atiba
1: here.
2: Buchanan and LaDonna Ray right here on the afternoon show. Guys, mm-hmm. If you can see us on Facebook Live, be sure to share the show. We really appreciate it. And you'll probably want to share it each and every day, but we appreciate for you to do it today.
1: Please do. Please do. We have a stellar show lined up for you guys.
2: Yeah.
1: We're going to be joined later by black farmer Wayne Swanson.
2: Okay.
1: And he's going to talk about...
2: Why does he have to be called black farmer?
1: Because he's here to talk about black farming.
2: Oh, okay. Well, why can't you just say Wayne Swanson, you know, to talk about black farming?
1: Because I wanted to know people. I want
2: you're
1: people
2: right.
1: to know he's qualified
2: yeah,
1: to
2: you're
1: talk
2: right.
1: about black
2: okay,
1: farming.
2: Okay, got you. So he's got his black card. Got
1: absolutely.
2: It.
1: Then we'll have a discussion about Caleb. We promised this last week. We previewed this last week.
2: Mm-hmm.
1: Caleb Williams is on the cover of Madden, I think it is.
2: Yeah.
1: One of the most popular, not just football games, video games of
2: yeah,
1: all time.
2: Yeah.
1: And this is a big deal that a Chicago Bears on the cover, but it's not, it's making headlines for a reason other than the quality of his throws. So we're going to talk about that.
2: Well, you going to tell them what it is?
1: Oh, well, yeah, I guess some people don't like his nails.
2: His
1: being
2: blue
1: painted.
2: Nails.
1: Yes.
2: So we want you guys to marinate on that before we
1: marinate
2: get to the topic.
1: Please.
2: Absolutely.
1: And then Judge Wendell Griffin will be joining us to talk about the overturned conviction in the Elijah McClain case, as well as an update on the Carmelo Anthony case.
2: Yeah, and we're talking about Carmelo Anthony with a K.
1: Yes, not the basketball mm-hmm. player. But right now, it is time for our weekend recap because we both had pretty busy weekends.
2: Very busy weekends. My goodness. I tell you what, I left here as LaDonna Ray, and I came back as Dr. LaDonna Ray. Yes, that is right. I want to give a big, huge thank you to the Global Leadership Academy, Oil and if I could remember the second word, that's so sad that I can't remember it. But it's Oil and Global Leadership Academy. Thank you. My goodness,
1: right,
2: it's hot in here.
1: I have something very special for you.
2: What's wrong?
1: Because you just made the announcement, and I just wanted to acknowledge it. Can we do that?
2: What are we doing?
1: All right, go ahead.
2: Okay, you got

0: Is it doing too much? It's definitely a black radio station. But I love it that we love each other like family. I have, number one, in being called to this, I received a call from Tiffany Greenhood, and she interviewed me. Turns out she's been watching my whole life, you know, well, as much as she has watched, I should say. And so I received the Doctor of Philosophy honoris causa in media leadership and in business leadership and cultural impact.
1: That sounds on brand.
0: Yeah. And that's what I said, because it's one thing when you hear something, you're like, oh thanks. But that one was like, wow, thank you so, so very much. And it is such an honor, because it was not, she said everyone that she chose was handpicked. And the women that I met from Oil and Authority Global Leadership Academy were super fantastic, very excited. And I had no idea I would give, I guess you could say, the commencement speech when we started. I had nothing prepared, and we were running a little bit behind. And I was asked to just get it rolling. Mm-hmm. And I said, okay, well, this is where I just become LaDonna. And in talking to those women and men out there in the audience, it was quite a few. I was able to point out and say, hey, listen, you're getting two letters in front of your name, but what does that mean for you? You know, what that does, that comes with a great responsibility. I'm running into people that lead with the amount of letters they have behind their names. But I'm looking at your community, and this is real. And our mantra yesterday, or Saturday, I should say, was we got work to do.
1: Okay.
0: So I definitely wanted to point that out. That was my weekend for Saturday. Of course, Sunday was.
1: Can I ask you a question about it?
0: Yeah, sure, sure.
1: Because you said you met some phenomenal women.
0: Yeah, absolutely.
1: Is this a women's organization?
0: No, I didn't get a chance to talk to the men that were there. Mm-hmm. There was a handful of men, mostly women. But the women that I was able to fellowship with, it was amazing. We have a group chat that we all talk in, and everyone's like, oh my goodness. And everyone's so positive. And I wish I could experience that everywhere.
1: Yeah.
0: You know, because sisterhood is big to me. Everyone, when you walked in, everyone just smiled, and they had such a warmth about themselves. Mm-hmm. There was no side look, no side eyes. There was just love in the room. And shout out to, again, Tiffany Greenhood, rather, and her husband, Pastor Hood, for recognizing this group of people for whatever their leadership calls were, for their honoraries, and just really highlighting what it is and why they were chosen.
1: Yeah.
0: That was something I've never even been a part of when it comes to women coming together like that. That was beautiful.
1: Okay, well, congratulations.
0: Thank you.
1: Very happy for you. And that's huge. That's huge. That's why I wanted to open the show with talking about that. And listeners, you're more than welcome to, some of you are already doing it in the chat. You can say congratulations.
0: Oh, yeah, thank you.
1: And you're welcome to call in 773-591-1690. Rufus McGee says, LaDonna, you're a big shot now.
0: You know what? I'm not a big shot. Because my son asked me, he said, what does this mean for you? What's next? And I said, I feel like it more so it brings more accountability than anything.
1: Okay.
0: But I still have the same passion and heart for our community and our young people and our seniors and those that are willing to listen and not... Oh, I got something to tell you, too. Yeah. I did a whole live about it. But we got to go to break. And I see some people holding. I know one of them is part of our group, and I definitely want to say hello to her when we come back. But, guys, we're going to go to traffic and weather.
1: And when we come back, the Blues Fest recap.
0: Yeah, the Blues Fest recap.
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2: Good Monday afternoon, Chicago. I'm Logan Page, and here is your traffic update. Dan Ryan, downtown on 95th, 24-minute delay, 38 minutes, I-57, Ryan's I-80, stop-and-go traffic due to an accident, 33 minutes, Bishop Ford, Ryan's I-80, 94, stop-and-go traffic, 22 minutes, Stevenson, DuSable, Lakeshore Drive to the Tri-State, stop-and-go traffic, 43 minutes, Eisenhower, Wolfdo Post Office, slow-go, 43 minutes, Kennedy, downtown to O'Hare, stop-and-go traffic, 44 minutes, at Eden's Munchosley Cook, smooth sailing, 15 minutes. Your weather for today, Chicago. Periods of heavy rain, high of 83 and a low of 68. Tomorrow, spotty storms, high of 84 and a low of 72. In our city, it's currently 82 degrees and cloudy. I'm Logan Page, and that's your traffic and weather update on WVON 1690 AM.
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0: Yeah, that's pretty much what this weekend sounded like.
1: I know. You know, it was Prince's birthday also yesterday, I believe. Was it?
0: I don't know.
1: Okay, because I was told by our team that it was Prince's birthday. And they were playing Prince yesterday. Let me look this up. But I forgot the song they were playing. But when I heard Prince, oh my goodness, I lost it. I forgot I was at a blues festival. You're listening to The Afternoon Show with Atiba Buchanan and LaDonna Ray. You know these phone lines are yours. 773-591-1690. And of course, if you're on Facebook, please share the show. We do have a YouTube channel as well. Make sure you subscribe to it so you can watch the archives in case you miss any of our shows. I want to go ahead and grab this caller real quick because I know she's calling in due to the ceremony we had over the weekend. Hello, doctor. Is that Williams?
2: Doctor, yes, it is.
1: Yeah, well, hello there, Dr. Williams. How are you?
2: Well, hello, Dr. LaDonna Ray. I am wonderful.
1: I am so happy to hear from you. And real quick, I can't keep you on too long, but I just really want you to share with us in 60 seconds, how was Saturday for you? What does that mean for you?
2: It was mind-blowing to be seen with helping community, right? It's something that I took away that you said on the stage, and I might chop this all the way up. But you talked about the oil and the authority that we have as becoming doctors, right? Mm-hmm. You said, do you have the capacity for the oil, or are you slipping on it?
1: Yep.
2: Dr. Ray, I've been hearing that all weekend. Yep. And it's time to get to work.
1: I'm glad you said it. You said it.
2: You said it.
1: Thank you.
2: You blew our mind before we even got our certificate, our degree.
1: Look,
2: asked us, do we have the oil or are we slipping on it?
1: I wasn't expecting to even give the commencement. I mean, she said, LaDonna, you're a radio personality. Do you mind? And
2: yes.
1: I had no choice but to say yes. And I had no notes, no phone, no nothing. Only
2: no,
1: my
2: you did
1: brain.
2: Not.
1: Yeah. I know you want to ask.
2: And may I add, you were so sharp.
1: Thank you.
2: So sharp.
1: Thank you. I appreciate that. And so were all of you. Thank you, Dr. Williams. And I will
2: see you
1: soon because I've shared my phone number in the chat. So we've all got to get together. All right. And congratulations to you and your family.
2: Thank you, too. Thank you so much.
1: You're welcome. Bye-bye for now.
0: All right, let's get to Ron online, too. Hey Ron.
3: Hey, Brother Chiba. Congratulations to Dr. LaDonna Ray.
1: Thank you.
3: I'm so happy for you. And just want to thank you for all that you give. Your commitment to this, to the community. And so just want to thank you, your sincereness. And even when we disagree with things, it's just trying to improve our community. And, I'd like to mention that people need to listen on Saturday morning. She has a wonderful program. She's filling in on services. I know we have a lot of seniors who listen to this program.
1: You're talking about senior talk.
3: And it's a great show. But again, congratulations. We appreciate you and Atiba that you all continue to do to uplift our community. Dr. LaDonna Ray.
1: Thank you, Ron.
3: Thank you.
1: I appreciate that. That's the first time that I didn't have to cut him off or jump in. He's a sweetheart.
0: I didn't have to say anything.
1: I know. Well, you know, Ron is a regular. I love it. Blues Fest, oh my goodness. So being out there next to Bubba.
0: You went Sunday.
1: So I went Sunday. You were there Saturday. Mm-hmm. Everyone else, we had Cleopatra, Matt. They were out there on Friday. Logan was with us on Sunday, so.
0: And she was there Saturday.
1: Was she? Mm-hmm. Yes. I just love being around my family, but the Blues Fest was simply amazing. Rain did not matter. People were out there to have a good time. And just seeing all of you come out and say hello, that was so important to us.
0: Yeah.
1: I've never done an autograph signing before. So shout out to Greg.
0: Yeah.
1: Okay. Greg had pictures for us to autograph. And I was like, I know mine are just going to sit there. No, they were coming. Could you sign my? Wow.
0: Love it.
1: So I put on everyone's a message, and it always said, be swell-tastic. Be swelltastic, and thank you for being swelltastic, or something of that nature. But I really meant that, because if you can, you know, it feels good to make some, to do something for someone. You know how good that feels. It never goes away, but it doesn't feel good. We're gonna take care. It doesn't feel good to make someone feel bad. Yes. It may feel good in the moment because you justify it, but it doesn't feel good. And that's because that's not what you're supposed to do. You're supposed to make people feel good.
0: I do want to squeeze you in, Miss Karen, because we're going to shift after the break. And I want
4: to
0: have you
4: I
0: hold
4: I got to call in and send a shout out to my girl, LaDonna Ray. Congratulations. And listen, darling, you don't need nothing written down, or you don't need to look at your phone. It comes from the heart when you're sincere. I never understand why people need speeches, need to write it down. Because when it's sincere, it just comes out. So that's why they accepted it from you, because it wasn't planned. It wasn't pre-written. It comes from your heart. When you're sincere and your heart is sincere, it comes out. So congratulations, and I hope, I pray that you continue to go to a level that many haven't gone to, because a lot of people got those letters, but a lot of them don't know how to say their alphabets. So congratulations, LaDonna.
1: Wow, that's strong. Thank you, Miss Karen. Appreciate that. All right, guys, we're going to go to traffic, news, and weather next. And when we come back, we got some more stuff for you right here on The Afternoon Show, WVON 63 years.
5: Hope you're having a marvelous Monday afternoon, Chicago. I'm Logan Page, and here's happening in your local and national news. WVON will host the online webinar Big Bill Big Impact on Wednesday, June 10th from 11 a.m. to noon CDT. The virtual event will focus on how nonprofits can avoid service disruptions by improving communication with founders and adapting to changing financial conditions. Speakers include Dele Ramirez, Xavier Ramey, Monique Jones, Sol Flores, and Shawnell Ritchie. Organizers say the webinar will provide nonprofit leaders with strategies and tools to navigate today's evolving funding landscape. In other news, police in Arlington Heights are investigating a reported attack involving an 18-year-old woman. Authorities say the woman was approached near Windsor Drive in Jonquil Circle by an unknown man riding a bicycle. Investigators say the suspect allegedly grabbed the woman, pushed her to the ground, and began choking her before she managed to escape and flag down a passing motorist. Police say the victim suffered non-life-threatening injuries and was later reunited with her family. In other news, cases of Ebola continue to climb in the Democratic Republic of the Congo as health officials report more than 450 confirmed infections, along with 19 cases in neighboring Uganda. The World Health Organization, the Africa Centers for Disease Control and Prevention, have launched a funding plan to raise over $500 million to respond to the outbreak. The U.S. State Department is urging Americans to avoid travel to the region, while U.S. officials and international partners are discussing additional containment measures. European nations are also being encouraged to consider travel restrictions as concerns about further spread grow. And the U.S. Department of Agriculture says the national food supply remains not at risk despite new confirmed cases of the New World screwworm in Texas. The parasite, which can infect livestock and other worm-blooded animals, was recently detected on a ranch about 5 miles from the first reported case, marking the first known cases in the U.S. since the 1960s. Agriculture Secretary Brooke Rollins said the issue involves a treatable pest rather than a disease, and outlined plans to respond using methods such as releasing sterile insects to reduce the population. Officials say the approach mirrors successful containment efforts used in the mid-20th century. I'm Logan Page, and that's what's happening in your news now on WVON 1690 AM.
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14: Good Monday afternoon, Chicago. I'm Logan Page, and here is your traffic update. Dan Ryan, downtown on 95th, slow go 32 minutes. I-57, Ryan's I-80, some moving traffic due to an earlier accident, 18 minutes. Bishop Ford, Ryan's I-80, 94, 11-minute delay, 23 minutes. Stevenson, DuSable, Lakeshore Drive to the Dry State, stop-and-go traffic, 50 minutes. Eisenhower, Wolfville Post Office, please be cautious. There is an accident causing two left lanes to be blocked. Eisenhower at Central Park Boulevard, 57 minutes. Kennedy downtown to O'Hare, 24-minute delay, 48 minutes. And Eden's Monchosely Cooked is 14 minutes. No delays. Your weather for today, Chicago, periods of heavy rain, high of 83 and a low of 68. Tomorrow, spotty storms, high of 84 and a low of 72 in our city. It's currently 82 degrees and cloudy. I'm Logan Page, and that's your traffic and weather update on WVON 1690 AM.
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0: You better play them blues, Robert. I love it. Hey, guys, you're listening to The Afternoon Show, and we're back. Atiba Buchanan, LaDonna Ray, Dr. LaDonna Ray. We are back.
1: It's fine.
0: Yeah. Lord help us. All right. Lots going on legally. And we're talking about, you know, criminal justice here, things done against black folks, and tons of trials. But two have stuck out to me that I wanted to present today. First, we're going to talk about Carmelo Anthony. That's Carmelo with a K, mm-hmm. Not the basketball player. He's a young man out of McKinney, Texas, accused of stabbing 17-year-old Austin Metcalf during a high school track meet. This is back in 2025.
1: Mm-hmm.
0: Anthony is now 19, right? And so they had a confrontation at a Frisco track meet. The case has drawn national attention and featured emotional testimony from more than 20 prosecution witnesses from last week. And as of today, and this is from News Nation that I'm reading, as of today, the prosecution has just rested. And, you know, we're not going to try and pick a winner here, But we do want to understand legally where this case rests right now, no pun intended. Joining us in this conversation is Judge Wendell Griffin. Thank you so much for joining us. How are you?
15: Welcome. Brother Atiba, Sister LaDonna, I'm well. How are you?
0: Fantastic.
1: Okay. Yes, well-tastic.
0: So the one thing, I saw a reel this weekend, Judge, where, you know, there's two sides protesting at this trial. And it basically falls on racial lines. And one of the people that was protesting for Mr. Metcalf, the victim, he was blurting out that Carmelo Anthony needs to be hanging from a tree. Very inflammatory. Very inflammatory. And so I wanted to talk about the racial impact of what's happening here, because we have people that are, you know, falling on one side or the other based upon either their race or the race of the person they're defending. And I'm wondering how much of this could play into how the defense approaches, how the prosecution approaches, and the potential impact on the jury. I know that's a lot, but all those things need to be considered, right?
15: Yeah, to some extent. Let me give you, and first of all, thank you for contacting me and let me speak to you. I appreciate that very much. It's good to be back on WBON. Let me give you an update. The defense has rested now, and they've rested their case. Both the prosecution and the defense have presented their cases. So the jury has heard all the evidence that we present in court, because the prosecution has not decided to call any rebuttal witnesses. So tomorrow morning, they'll have closing arguments. And then the jury instructions will be given, and the jury will deliberate on Tuesday. And if they haven't returned a verdict by the end of the day on Tuesday, they'll be sequestered at a hotel and have no access to TV or phone at the hotel, and sequestered, and will come back and continue the deliberation on Wednesday. So that's where the case is. Now, to your question, we live in a racially polarized society. We know that. You and I know that. And this case is simply one very graphic, glaring example of it. It is a first-degree murder case, so it involves the death of somebody. The victim, the homicide victim, is white. The alleged, the accused is black, and the defense is self-defense. So the question is not whether or not Carmelo Anthony killed Mr. Metcalf. That's undisputed. Mr. Anthony admits that he killed him. The defense is that he was by self-defense, and that's what the case is going to turn on, whether or not the jury believes that Carmelo Anthony knowingly, purposefully, willfully killed Mr. Metcalf. Mm-hmm. And the other side of that is whether or not the defense persuades the jury that at the time that Mr. Anthony killed Mr. Metcalf, he faced a lethal threat to his life. Mm-hmm. Because that's the issue here. If the defense persuades the jury that there is a reasonable doubt as to whether or not there was a threat to his life, then it's possible that there may be a not guilty verdict on the first degree murder charge. If the defense does not persuade the jury that Mr. Anthony's defense of self-defense was persuasive, then there's a reasonable probability that he might be found guilty. But we don't know.
0: Sure.
15: You know, but as you mentioned, people quickly jump to sides. And the inflammatory rhetoric that Tebow referenced about, you know, it he should be hung for a tree. Well, that is uncalled for. It's unhelpful, first of all, and it's uncalled for, and it's racially tinged, because all of us know that the notion of being hung from a tree refers to lynching. Mm-hmm. And lynching has always been an extrajudicial remedy. Right. Yeah. You don't have a trial and then hang somebody and call it lynching. You call it then an execution. Lynching is not what happens when you don't have a trial.
1: And it almost sounds like the public has made it up in their mind to choose one side over the other versus based on race. You know, we covered this story last year on the afternoon show, Atiba and I. And even then, my thoughts have not changed. This was someone who brought a knife to an event and dared him to do anything to provoke him to then use the knife. And if I was Metcalf's parents, which I know it's very hard to picture, it's not a matter of black and white. I can't see this being a matter of black and white. This is someone who felt the need to not protect themselves, but dare someone to sit in their seat or dare someone to provoke them or dare someone. And he may not have even intended to kill him, if anything. He may just wanted to scare him. But in the end, he killed the young man and all of that could have been avoided. I know you got to go back to that day when it happened and wish that you made a different choice.
15: Exactly, Sister LaDonna. You could not have framed it in better words. First of all, by all of the reported accounts, Carmelo Anthony brought a folding knife in a bag and said, if you touch me, see what happens. Mm-hmm. And Mr. Metcalf shoved him, pushed him. Didn't strike him.
1: Right.
15: Not a bald of. Didn't strike him. I mean, this is the kind of stuff that happens on playgrounds every day, okay?
1: Right.
15: Those of us who were in high school and played sports, you got shoved on sport if somebody got in their feelings about a game.
1: Atiba just shoved me on the way to his seat. I was in his way.
15: Yeah. And the response to a shoving is not a knife cut. Excuse me, please. Don't do it again. You need to quit to get in your place.
1: Or fight him.
15: or fight him with your fist,
1: yeah.
15: But don't pull out a lethal weapon. And let me just be very clear. I was a trial judge, as you know, for several years, and I presided over murder cases. And there is no murder case ever where there is not sorrow on both sides. Both the victims, parents, and relatives have great grief, as does the family of the alleged killer. The problem, however, comes in these situations when people decide to take sides with the killer, even though the killer's conduct, and I say killer, even though the killer's conduct is wrong. Mm-hmm. If that had been your child who was stabbed to death,
1: mm-hmm.
15: you would not say, hey,
1: let him go.
15: You would be saying, I want that person prosecuted for killing my baby. And you wouldn't be saying that because you were black or white. You'd be saying it because you're a parent and you're a human being, and you know that killing another human being is just wrong. The only time you're justified to kill another people is either, number one, when you're trying to keep them from killing you, or number two, when you got a license to kill in a battlefield. Police don't even have that license.
1: Yeah.
0: All right, hold that thought, Judge. We got to hit this break. Because I still got to ask you about Elijah McClain.
1: You can't kill him because you got your butt kicked either.
0: Yeah.
1: All right.
15: No. If you and your feelings because you got your butt kicked or because you got ashamed, take your ashamed butt home.
1: That's right. We're going to go to break, Judge. Guys, we're going to go to traffic and weather real quick. You can hit those phone lines, 773-591-1690. Tommy, we see you holding. We'll be right back.
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14: Good Monday afternoon, Chicago. I'm Logan Page, and here is your traffic update. Dan Ryan, downtown to 95th, slow go, 26 minutes. I-57, Ryan Tie 80, 8-minute delay, 23 minutes. Bishop Ford, Ryan Tie 80, 94, slow-moving traffic, 23 minutes. Stevenson, DuSable, Lakeshore Drive to the Tri-State stop-and-go traffic, 37 minutes. Eisenhower, Wolfville Post Office, please be cautious. There is an accident causing two left lanes to be blocked. Eisenhower at Central Park Boulevard, 34 minutes. Kennedy downtown to O'Hare, 24-minute delay, 48 minutes. And Eden's Montrose Lake Cook, smooth sailing, 15 minutes. Good weather for today, Chicago. Periods of heavy rain, high of 83 and a low of 68. Tomorrow, spotty storms, high of 84 and a low of 72. In our city, it's currently 82 degrees and cloudy. I'm Logan Page, and that's your traffic and weather update on WVON, 1690 AM.
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0: All right, welcome back. Welcome back, everyone. You're listening to The Afternoon Show with Atiba Buchanan and LaDonna Ray. We are talking to Judge Wendell Griffin about this case with Carmelo, with a K, Anthony. The murder trial has been taking place, and people are picking sides based on race. But we left off before the break saying, you know, how wrong or right that is. Is it that you choose the side of the killer, even though they're wrong in what they did because they're black? Or what if that was your child? How would you feel? Judge, I want to go ahead and grab this caller real quick. And and then let's see where this takes us. Hey, Tommy, you're live on WVON.
1: First of all, let me say this to you guys. Here's the question again. What was going on in the culture of that athletic program that a young man took a knife to school? And the only somebody that knows the truth of all this is the individuals who were there. Big ups should be given to the father of the decedent, because he would not allow MAGA to use his son to propagate racism in this country. And so here we are at this crucial moment, still asking the pertinent questions, because I don't care who you are or what you are. If your child comes up dead at that point, man, I don't give a damn what nobody is talking about. My baby is dead.
0: That's right.
1: And maybe this is the moment that we all ought to stop and just say a prayer for all of the innocent lives snatched up out of the grasp of life, and then ask ourselves a question. What about this insanity don't you get? Goodbye.
2: Mm-hmm. Thank you, Tommy.
1: Amen.
0: All right, Judge. Did you want to, I want to give you the floor, because we only have just a few more minutes. And I know just in your experience of being or seeing these cases and being right there in the room with the individuals involved, where do you think this is going to go? What is this going to do for, I didn't do it right?
3: Well, he didn't want to guess. He didn't want to speculate.
0: Oh, that's the, let me say my question, because Atiba thought I was going one way. I was going somewhere else.
3: Yeah. Go ahead.
2: Yeah.
0: Where do you think this is going to go when it comes to the climate of America?
2: Great question. The previous caller has nailed it, and Sister LaDonna, you did too before the break. We know there's a history of racism in this country. We know that there's a history of racism where black people have been murdered by white folks, and we know how wrong it is. It is equally wrong when black folks are the murderers as opposed to the murdered. And at some point in our humanity, we've got to understand that we cannot become segregationists mm-hmm. about the immorality of murder. Murder is wrong even if my child does it. Murder is wrong because the wrongful taking of another human being's life is wrong. And that is something that we have to not let history or revenge or anything else get onto it. As a judge, I had to tell jurors, listen, do not allow the cultural stuff around you to infect the work you have to do in this courtroom. Because the work you have to do in this courtroom is about the right and wrong of the conduct that's alleged to have happened. And if it was wrong, whatever you heard on TV, whatever you heard growing up, whatever you thought about, whatever you thought about before you got here, has to be cast aside, because the fact of the matter is you can't try the culture. Mm. You can't try history. You can't try grandparents or how folks were raised. But what we do have is the fact that there is a dead person, and there is a person who killed them. And the question in your front view is whether that killing was justified. If it was not, you have a legal and moral duty to say it was not right and you should find guilty. If it was justified, then you have a legal and moral right to say not guilty because of justification. But none of that turns on whether or not you liked the victim or liked the assailant, or whether you are the same ethnicity or from the same hood. That does not have anything. At the end of the day, right is right and wrong is wrong. And if we cannot come together on that proposition, let's take the sign down and say, we don't have justice not for all. We don't have justice for anybody.
3: What do you make of the fact, Judge, that the defense did not call Carmelo Anthony to testify on his own behalf? Is there anything we can infer from that?
2: No, you don't infer anything from that because he has the constitutional right not to testify. First of all, as I used to tell jurors every trial in orientation and in the course of every trial, the accused has an absolute constitutional right to remain silent, not testify, and you shall not treat his decision not to testify as proof of anything. It does not change the burden of proof. The burden of proof is always on the prosecution, and it never shifts, never, in any trial. And if the defense does not testify and if the prosecution does not meet its burden of proof, you have an obligation to find the defendant not guilty, not because the defendant didn't testify, but because the prosecution didn't meet its burden of proof. If the defense testifies and the prosecution does not meet its burden of proof, you find the defendant not guilty because the prosecution did not meet its burden of proof. Mm-hmm. If the defendant does not testify and the prosecution met its burden of proof, you find the defendant guilty because the prosecution met its burden of proof, no matter whether the defendant stays silent or not, because the prosecution has the burden, and that's what the case is all about, always.
3: Very quickly, Judge, I know we talked about a hard stop at 4, which we can still do. But I still want to get your thoughts on Elijah McClain. So 773-591-1690. Give us a call. Django, we see you. We'll be right back. So we take this to the center.
4: Noon Chicago. I'm Logan Page, and here are your news headlines. Former Bull star and broadcaster Stacey King dies. We Walk for Her March honored missing and murdered black women in Chicago. And report says child well-being is declining. National news from the Black Information Network is up next on Chicago's only urban talk radio station, 1690 AM WVON, Berwyn, Chicago.
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6: Two former Colorado paramedics will get a new trial in the death of a black man, Elijah McClain. Community activists react.
7: All we want as a black and brown community is justice.
6: An appeals court overturned their convictions, ruling jurors lacked key information before finding them guilty. McClain died in 2019 after being restrained and injected with ketamine, sparking renewed outrage. Baltimore's black mayor, Brendan Scott, is weighing in on the city sheriff's race, endorsing challenger Sabrina Tapp Harper. She's running against incumbent Sam Cogan in a primary that's drawing attention after a past legal dispute between the two. And a new affordable housing complex is now open in College Park, Georgia. City leaders say the 180-unit development is already seeing strong demand, with about 40% of units leased, as Mayor Bianca Motley-Broom highlights its role in helping families thrive. Get BIN News Now on demand 24/7 on the iHeartRadio app. Back to Terry McCready.
8: President Trump says the U.S. will work with Iran to destroy its highly enriched uranium if a deal can be made. Trump making the comment during an interview with NBC's Meet the Press.
9: If we make a deal, I know a friend who will all go together. It'll be our equipment. We'll take it out and destroy it, whether it's on site or whether we take it off site.
8: Trump said if a deal isn't made, they'll further degrade Iran militarily. The president claimed, though, that the two countries are very close to signing a pact. Trump went on to say in the interview that Iran hasn't made a deal yet because they're strong and proud. He called the current peace talks a very hard thing for them. The black mayor of Los Angeles, Karen Bass, and fellow Democrat Nithia Raman are on track to compete in a November runoff for leadership in the city.
5: And so the winds reach close to 100 miles an hour, and the planes were unable to fly. So if there were reservoirs, if that reservoir had been open, it would not have worked.
8: During a face-off last month against challenger Spencer Pratt, Bass discussing conditions of last year's Palisades fire. Bass has faced a tough challenge from Raman, a council member for LA's District 4, following criticism of Bass's first term in office, the pair defeating Republican Spencer Pratt, among others. Bass moved on to the runoff hours after polls closed on Tuesday. New York Knicks fans can cheer for their team in any borough they choose, except outside Madison Square Garden. A watch party outside the team's home court has been canceled for tonight's Game 3 of the NBA Finals because President Trump will be on hand. An NYPD spokesperson says the decision is in coordination with the Secret Service. The department says watch parties will be held at other locations. The president told reporters last month after the Knicks made it to the finals for the first time in 27 years that he had been invited to attend their home games. Displaced migrants following xenophobic violence in South Africa's Western Cape province exited the region by bus just days ago. The foreign nationals were forced to flee their homes after earlier attacks in the Southern Cape area. The Border Management Authority says nearly 600 Mozambicans fled Mossel Bay and returned home. Nearly a week after the incidents, roughly 100 foreign nationals from Malawi, Mozambique, and Zimbabwe remained packed inside a community hall under police security. They were joined by several South Africans from Limpopo province who feared they could also be targeted as they were not COSA. Stay informed, stay connected, and subscribe. Follow BIN News This Hour wherever you get your podcasts. I'm Terry McCready for the Black Information Network.
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4: Good Monday afternoon, Chicago. I'm Logan Page, and here is your traffic update. Dan Ryan, downtown on 95th. Stop and go traffic, 29 minutes. I-57, Ryan's I-80. 12-minute delay, 26 minutes. Bishop Ford, Ryan's I-80, 94. Slow go, 25 minutes. Stevenson, DuSable, Lakeshore Drive to the Tri-State. 19-minute delay, 36 minutes. Eisenhower, Wolfville Post Office, stop and go traffic, 40 minutes. Kennedy downtown to O'Hare, stop and go traffic, 47 minutes. And Eden's, Munchos Lake, Cook's, Smooth Sailing, 15 minutes. Your weather for today, Chicago, periods of heavy rain, high of 83 and a low of 68. Tomorrow, spotty storms, high of 84 and low of 72. In our city, it's currently 82 degrees and cloudy. I'm Lily Page, and that's your traffic and weather update on WVON 1690.
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0: detained. There's another case, Judge, and I'm reading from News One. Convictions reversed for Colorado paramedics involved in death of Elijah McClain. Paramedics who were convicted in December of 2023 of criminally negligent homicide in McClain's 2019 death successfully got their convictions overturned. You just heard about this in our news feed. But we do understand, according to the news feed, that they are getting a new trial, right? So they have not been acquitted. They have not been exonerated. They're getting a new trial, and this is due to faulty jury instructions. Is that correct? Is that the basis for the appeal?
1: The basis for their appeal from their convictions for criminal negligent homicide was that they alleged that the trial judge did not explain the standard of care that the defendants were obliged as paramedics to follow in the case of Elijah McClain. And that when the jury sent out a note asking that the standard of care be explained, the trial judge erred by telling them to use the ordinary ordinary meanings of those terms, standards of care, reasonable care. And to shortcut the legal finesse of it, the argument they made was that that was not the proper response for the trial judge. The trial judge should have said, listen, under the law, they were obliged to follow the standard of care of a person of their profession in the situation and the facts at hand. And so the argument of the defendants was the jury got the wrong standard of care. Because they got the wrong standard of care, they relied on that wrong standard of care to arrive at a result of criminal negligent homicide, which they wouldn't have arrived at had the right standard of care been used. And the Colorado Court of Appeals agreed. Now, as you correctly said, Atiba, that doesn't mean that those defendants have been acquitted. It simply means that their convictions have been overturned and that the case can be retried. The prosecution has two options. Number one, appeal what the Colorado Court of Appeals decision was to the Colorado Supreme Court. And just from what I've seen, the Attorney General of Colorado intends to do that. That's what I would expect to happen. If the Colorado Supreme Court reverses the Colorado Court of Appeals, then the convictions will stand. And therefore, the punishment that would apply to the conviction would go into effect. If the Colorado Supreme Court affirms the Colorado Court of Appeals, then the cases go back to the Colorado trial court for retrial. If the prosecution decides to retry it, and from what I've gleaned, the prosecution intends to retry it if the appeal is upheld. Have I answered your question so far?
0: You surely have. And so hearing that, and LaDonna and I were even listening during the break and actually reading, as you just stated, the standard of care sounds like it would be higher because of their profession. So I'm trying to figure out, to me it sounds like they're positioning themselves in a worse position than even what the conviction was based on. What am I not seeing?
1: Well, you're not getting it wrong at all, Atiba. Obviously, if your clients have been convicted, you try to find anything in the trial record that you think would give you a chance of overturning the conviction, even if overturning the conviction might mean you might go back to trial under a higher standard of care. On the other hand, and I want to have the judge tell me, no matter how thinly you pour it, every pancake has two sides. On the other hand, there is a legally reasonable basis for them taking the appeal for the higher standard of care. If there was a higher standard of care that they met, then that gives them a chance to say, we met this higher standard of care. Now, I don't know how they could plausibly clear that hurdle based on the facts that were proven in the trial –

0: those of us who have read this McClain case know what happened. These paramedics, you know, administered ketamine, and Elijah McClain was unconscious, and they didn't pay any attention to him for a substantial period of time, during which he was helpless, and then he was in a coma for 3 days and died. So the standard of care that they did not meet was certainly relevant to his death. Even though that there had been a chokehold by the police that caused him to be unconscious. That's part of what makes this kind of thing kind of tricky. But your question hits it on the head. The standard of care they're talking about is a high standard of care that, if it's applied to them, would seem to suggest it would be harder for them to meet than the one they rely on.
1: Let's take a call real quick. We got Brother Django. Hey, Django, thanks for calling.
2: Hi, greetings, Atiba, Dr. LaDonna Ray, and to the judge. Thanks for taking my call. I'm trying to understand how I was trying to go back to Carmelo's situation with why is he being charged with murder. I thought that there had to be an intent to kill in order to get a murder charge. So why not negligent homicide or manslaughter, one? And then secondly, can we also bring into the conversation the unfortunate injustice to our brother Cyrus in Columbia, South Carolina, and then the thing happening with Sister Carrie in Shelby, North Carolina, where an officer was just fired and charged with assault. Mm-hmm. For punching her repeatedly, and a black officer was right there and never stopped him from assaulting her like he could have. And that's another issue as well with black folks being in law enforcement and coalescing to the spirit and mind of John Burge. That's why we have to purge the Burge from law enforcement. But
1: let's do this because we're restricted in time. Which question would you prefer the judge answer?
0: Let me talk about the question about the Carmelo case, because he asked about why there was no charge of manslaughter or negligent homicide. First-degree murder across the country involves premeditated and deliberated killing of another person. Premeditated, deliberated, willful killing of another person. And it's not like you have to stand and take a long, long time before you premeditate. If you can think, I'm going to kill you, that's premeditation, okay?
1: Mm-hmm.
0: In the facts in the Carmelo Anthony case, the facts that were proven was that Carmelo Anthony said, touch me and see what happens. He then was shoved. And he reached inside a bag, pulled out a folding knife, a lethal weapon, which was not in the bag by accident. He didn't accidentally get it. It was not a crime of passion. Manslaughter is a crime of passion, you know. But this was not a crime of passion. This was, you touch me, see what happens. Mm-hmm. He reached in there to get something he knew had capacity to kill. He took it out, and he struck somebody a blow in the chest. If you strike somebody in their chest with a knife, the chances you're going to kill them is not accidental. It is more probable than not.
1: Okay, so let's do this. Hold on one second, because I appreciate that, but I just can't help but think of all the cases. Because we got a pretty astute comment in the chat. Mo said, if George Zimmerman, who was out looking for trouble, was found innocent, Carmelo Anthony, who was minding his business, should walk free. I guess my concern in this is when is it okay for black people to defend themselves? When can we be scared for our life?
3: Well, wait a minute. I hear something totally different.
0: Let me check that. There's a fundamental wholesale difference, Brother Atiba, mm-hmm. between George Zimmerman's facts and Carmelo Anthony's facts. Okay. Carmelo Anthony said, if you touch me, see what happens. George Zimmerman should have been convicted of murder. Let me say it point blank. George Zimmerman should have been convicted of murder. No, full stop. That does not change the fact that Carmelo Anthony can properly be convicted of murder, if he is, for what he did, for similar reasons that George Zimmerman should have been convicted of murder. George Zimmerman took a lethal weapon into an encounter with an unarmed person. And he used it and killed him. Carmelo Anthony took a lethal weapon into an encounter with an unarmed person who at best shoved him, and he used it.
3: And not only an unarmed person, but somebody he knew and was familiar with. Can you just stay with us? Because you've opened up a can of worms. Can you stay with us until the next break?
0: Oh, I opened the can of worms. I talk too much. Okay,
3: well, with
0: sure.
3: me. No, that's all. I got some more questions. All right, guys. Okay. We're going to go to break. We're over the break. When we come back, we're going to continue with Judge Wendell Griffin on this conversation. We'll be back.
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4: Good Monday afternoon, Chicago. I'm Logan Page, and here is your traffic update. Dan Ryan. Downtown on 95th, stop and go traffic, 32 minutes. I-57, right on 80, stop and go traffic. 5 minute delay, 19 minutes. Bishop Ford, right on 80, 94, stop and go traffic, 49 minutes. Eisenhower, Wolfto Post Office, slow moving traffic, 43 minutes. Kennedy downtown to O'Hare is at a snail speed, 47 minutes. And Eden's, Montrose, Cook, smooth sailing, 15 minutes. Your weather for today, Chicago, periods of heavy rain, high of 83 and a low of 68. Tomorrow, spotty storms, high of 84 and a low of 72. In our city, it's currently 81 degrees and cloudy. I'm Logan Page, and that's your traffic and weather update on WVON 1690 AM.
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5: Man on my knees, he went from a puppy to a full-grown dog. He no longer wants to chase this pretty cat around. My man used to chase.
6: Wait a minute, this is a family show, right? Like a the kids are out of school. They might be listening. Yeah, can't be anything worse, right? You're listening to the afternoon show with Atiba Buchanan and LaDonna Ray. And I tell you what, we got Judge Wendell Griffin on the line, and we see you callers hanging on. Just before the break, Judge Griffin, you mentioned, we talked about George Zimmerman versus this situation. And the one thing that stands out to me is that George Zimmerman did not even know Trayvon Martin. It seemed more random, but Metcalf and Carmelo Anthony, they knew each other. Am I slicing this correctly?
7: Yeah.
6: So they've had previous encounters that led up to this. What I have not been able to find was that if he was being bullied or if he was being teased by this gentleman, and did he report it, and was it an ongoing issue that had been documented? I have not been able to find that, and that doesn't mean it doesn't exist, but I'm just trying to wrap my head around why he felt so comfortable pre-planning to bring a knife and then telling him to touch him again and then actually pulling it out, opening it up, and using it. So that's where I rest.
7: Yeah, and the whole context, sister, I should say doctor. I give honor to him, Dr. LaDonna. I should give Dr. LaDonna. The whole context has to be kept in mind. Carmelo Anthony not only knew him, Carmelo Anthony went to a pop-up tent of this track team. And so he was in a place that he did not have a necessarily reason to be. And when he was told he needed to leave, he popped off and said, touch me and see what happens. Mm-hmm. Now, I go back to thinking about what Charles Barkley said is not analogous. When in the Dream Team went to the Olympics and Charles Barkley said, listen, you know, when they were complaining about how bad the Dream Team was beating folks, Charles Barkley said, listen, take your behind with it and go home. He didn't say behind with it. Mm-hmm. But Carmelo Anthony was not threatened for the fear of his life. Now, that's the fact that's going to be computed. Was the contact, was the interaction between Carmelo Anthony and young Metcalf, the victim, a situation where Carmelo Anthony had a reasonable fear that his life or the life of another person was threatened. If that was, then his prosecution, his defense may very well stand. But the prosecution is based on the notion that no reasonable person in Carmelo Anthony's situation would have viewed a shove with a hand, one shove, to have been a threat of his life. Now, Carmelo Anthony's going to say, hey, I killed a person who is of larger size than me. And there's no, I'm the little person, so I get a chance to kill you because I think I'm little and you shove me. Mm-hmm. I mean, that's not the law.
8: It's not the law, but again, I'm just having a hard time with the, what am I looking for? The contradictions in my head. I remember when Mike Brown was killed. And what was the officer's name? But nonetheless, I remember seeing commentary on Fox. And one of the panelists was trying to refute the idea that Mike Brown was unarmed. And he did it in the most creative way I'd ever heard. He said, yes, Mike Brown was armed with his big, scary self.
6: Mm-hmm. I remember that. Darren Wilson.
7: I remember it too, brother.
8: Right. So we can be unarmed technically, but if we are big enough, if we are intimidating enough, then it's still considered armed. And last I checked, that officer walked. Mm-hmm. But again, I'm not trying to conflate the two cases. I get it. They're different. I'm just saying, as I hear you explain these things, which makes sense, it just frustrates me because I never hear it. I never hear those things explained for our benefit, only our detriment.
7: I hear you. And you're right, Tabor. That is what happens. That doesn't make it right. Just because it is made that way doesn't make it right. There is no presumption that because I'm 6'4", I pose a lethal threat to anybody by virtue of my size. My size is not a weapon. My size is my size. I am an imposing person. I'm 6'4" and, you know, 250 plus. But that does not constitute a weapon. That does not mean that somebody who is 5'2" can say, I felt in fear of my life because a 6'4", 250-foot-pound looking black man of a certain age looked at me or touched me.
8: All right,
7: was the touching was the touching of a nature to as to cause the likelihood of death?
8: We got to leave it there, Judge. No. Wendell Griffin.
6: We gotta do a podcast after dark or something. Man,
8: well, that's why I had him, because I knew you would bring the proper balance of information and passion to this conversation. So thank you,
7: brother,
8: so
7: sister.
8: Much.
7: Thank you so much, Brother Atiba. Thank you so much, Dr. LaDonna. Thank you so much. Dr. LaDonna, I again apologize.
6: You are fine. Yeah. I'm still me, okay? I really appreciate it. But I do appreciate you bringing your experience and the context to what has happened.
8: Absolutely.
6: And we can move forward. And we'll come back to you with the further updates on this case.
7: Thank you all for keeping it real.
6: Of course.
8: You got
7: I'm out.
8: It. Take care. All right, guys. Eddie, Bernard, we see you holding.
6: Yes.
8: Phone lines are still open. 773-591-1690. Didn't anticipate talking about this for this long, but it's okay because these are two incredible cases that do have a lot of context and need to be hashed out. Give us a call. We'll be right back.
9: Hope you're having a marvelous Monday afternoon, Chicago. I'm Logan Page, and here's happening in your local and national news. 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We get more from WVON's Annette Flournoy.
10: Are you doing, Dragons? Did you not get the memo? Chicago fans are heartbroken and the sports world in mourning following the sudden passing of Stacey King. Back in the 90s, King was a three-time champion with the Chicago Bulls, supporting stars like Michael Jordan, Scottie Pippen, and Horace Grant. Stacey returned to the organization as an Emmy-winning broadcaster.
11: Oh, too big, too strong, too fast, too good!
10: He's being remembered for his passion, knowledge, unmistakable energy, and signature calls. The Bulls announced that King died Sunday and said they were notified by a family member, nor the details given. In a statement, Bulls chairman Jerry Reinsdorf says Stacey King was a cherished member of the Chicago Bulls family. He was 59. And at Flournoy, our news now, 1690 WVON.
9: In other news, the annual We Walk for Her March was held in Chicago's Bronzeville neighborhood to raise awareness for missing and murdered Black women and girls. Participants marched to spotlight the disproportionate number of unsolved cases affecting Black women in the city. Organizers and community leaders say the event is both a memorial and a call for stronger investigative and public safety responses. The march continues a nearly decade-long effort to push for greater visibility, accountability, and support for affected families. In other news, a federal lawsuit has been filed to stop a UFC event planned for the White House grounds on June 14th, which happens to be President Trump's 80th birthday. The lawsuit argues the event would use federal and land to benefit a private company without proper congressional approval. The Department of the Interior is defending the event, saying it is being handled like other White House and National Mall events. And an annual report released Monday says the well-being of children in the U.S. is declining. The Annie E. Casey Foundation's Kids Count report looks at family finances, education, health, and home and community conditions. The private philanthropy group ranks Mississippi last for children well-being, just below New Mexico. New Hampshire ranks best overall, with Massachusetts next. The report says most states are worse off than they were 5 years ago, with education taking the biggest hit. I'm Logan Page, and that's what's happening in your news now on WVON 1690 AM.
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4: Good Monday afternoon, Chicago. I'm Logan Page, and here is your traffic update. Dan Ryan, downtown to 95th. Stop and go traffic 26 minutes. I-57, Ryan's I-80. 8-minute delay, 22 minutes. Bishop Ford, Ryan's I-80, 94. Stop and go traffic 32 minutes. Stevenson, DuSable, Lakeshore Drive to the Tri-State. Stop and go traffic 40 minutes. Eisenhower, Wolfdale Post Office is at a snail speed, 43 minutes. Kennedy downtown to O'Hare, slow-moving traffic, 47 minutes. And Eden's Montrose Lake Cook, no delays, 15 minutes. Your weather for today, Chicago, periods of heavy rain, high of 83 and a low of 68. Tomorrow, spotty storms, high of 84 and a low of 72. In our city, it's currently 81 degrees and cloudy. I'm Logan Page, and that's your traffic and weather update on WVON 1690 AM.
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0: All right. 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So happy to see you guys listening and tuning in to us, no matter what platform you're using, no matter if it's iHeart, no matter if it's Facebook Live, or even on an AM dial. I haven't said that since I've been here, AM dial 1690. But we're going to go ahead and grab these phone calls. Let's go ahead and see what you guys got to say on hold here. Who's been holding the longest? Who we got? Brother Chris, thank you so much for waiting.
1: Good afternoon, Miss LaDonna and Brother Ativa.
0: Yes.
1: Shout out to the WVON family. That one case where they shot the dude up with the ketamine, they said of the size of an elephant or something like that. That's horrible. Then we had the case where the young man was pursued by the store owner, shot in the back. Horrible. And then now this one with, you know, Carmelo Anthony. But I think there's some good wins we got lately. Would you like to hear them, Ms. LaDonna Ray?
0: Yes, absolutely. Come on, bring them.
1: Okay, so we have, in the black community, we have MJ. You know who that is, right?
0: Michael Jordan.
1: And we got Dr. J, right?
0: Yeah, absolutely.
1: And now we got Dr. LaDonna Ray.
0: Oh.
1: it's a win-win.
0: You got me on that one. Thank you so much. That was really sweet.
1: Congratulations.
0: Thank you so much, Brother Chris. All right, let's go to our next caller that's been waiting. Looks like Eddie. Hi, Eddie. Eddie.
2: Dr. LaDonna.
0: Hey, thank you so much for waiting. We appreciate you.
2: Oh, it's an honor and a pleasure. And it's an honor and pleasure to be on with Professor Ativa as well.
0: Mm-hmm, absolutely.
2: Between, out of the three cases, Trayvon Martin, the convenience store shooting, and the stabbing, the one that really troubles me most is the Trayvon Martin. And not because he wasn't convicted in Florida, because I expect that because of the racist community was in. But to me, that definitely should have been a federal hate crime case. He said they always get away with it after the police officer told him, the dispatch officer said, do not engage. To me, that should have been a slam dunk. And I only think that because of the administration at the time, they didn't want to deal with race, and they didn't want to kick off his election with a racial incident, with him digging into it, and that was very disappointing to me. The store clerk owner, the only problem I have with that is if he did in fact have a gun, and there's no witnesses to see the interaction that led up to him actually being shot, and he did have a gun, and that certainly brings reasonable doubt into the circumstance of whether he did pull the gun or not. To me, that's just plain and clear.
0: You're talking about if the victim pulled the gun?
2: They said the 14-year-old boy had a gun in his book bag.
0: All right. He may have had a gun in his book bag, but he was shot in the back in a running away stance.
2: Okay.
0: So,
2: but also they said that the gun was found on the ground.
0: Yes, I remember that.
2: Okay. So the question now becomes, how did the gun get out of the ground, out of the bag? Did he turn around and the guy shot? See, that's what I'm saying. We don't know the millisecond things that happened. But we do know that a 14-year-old was carrying a gun. Nothing good can come from a 14-year-old carrying a gun and going into a store. And I don't know why we're so comfortable with that.
0: How do we know that? Because have you heard any updates? Because maybe I missed it.
2: Updates as far as what?
0: As far as him having a gun.
2: I heard that the prosecution conceded that he had a gun, mm-hmm. and I heard the defense conceded that he had a gun. That's what I heard.
0: Where did that information come from?
2: Various news sources and various online reports.
0: Right. But so my thing is, I just want to know. See, when you peel back the onion of these things, just as in listening to these accusations, who reported that there was a gun? Was it the guy that shot him? Or was it the security cameras? Where was it proof that the gun was actually this young man's? I'm just asking.
2: I don't. Once again, that's why I used the biggest word I said was if.
0: Mm-hmm.
2: If it's true.
0: I understand.
2: And I also said that because we didn't see the final moments of the altercation, I don't know one way or the other. But all I do know is that it was reported that the prosecution and the defense both conceded that the 14-year-old was carrying a gun during that incident.
3: But this
2: that's all I know.
3: Thank you, Eddie. And this goes back to the point that I was making before. If he's shot in the back, and that's also not in dispute, again, then because our criticism of Carmelo Anthony is, where was the imminent threat to justify you stabbing this young man in the chest? I would pose that same litmus test. If he's running away from you, and he spent the entire time running away from you,
0: right,
3: where is the imminent threat?
0: Could have just gone back to the store.
2: With all due respect, Ativa, all I'm saying is we didn't see the entire chest. We don't know if he turned around.
3: But he shot him in the back. That has to count for something.
2: But we don't know whether he turned around or not. You have to admit that we just don't know.
0: Right, you're right. You're right. We don't know. But
2: we
0: do know. But we do know that he ran a football field to chase him. We do know that.
2: Yeah, we do know that, but we also know that he
0: had a choice in the matter. He could have stopped running and gone back to his wife that was in the store.
2: He could have.
0: With his son.
2: But all I'm saying is,
3: does it matter that this is his third shooting?
0: No.
2: Well, actually it doesn't. But see, this is what I don't understand. With all due respect, guys, and maybe it's me because I'm in my mid-50s now, I just don't understand what world we are cool with a 14-year-old boy walking around going in and out of stores with a handgun.
3: No one's saying that it was
0: well
3: advised.
0: Yeah, it's not.
3: We're talking
0: cool.
3: about whether or not he deserves a death sentence.
2: But
3: that's what we're
2: evaluating. If that was me, and I got caught with a handgun, I would be more worried about my parents finding out that I had a gun than if I had a kilo of cocaine.
0: Why didn't Mr. Child call the police when he saw the gun? If he had such a gun and he was such a threat, then why didn't he just call the police and let them deal with it?
2: So
0: went on a vigilante run.
2: You're saying he woke up and he said, I want to kill a black boy today? I mean, do we believe that?
0: I believe that for real. Absolutely.
3: As a third-time shooter,
0: yeah,
3: it's
0: absolutely
3: totally possible.
0: He can't wait. Okay. He's no different than Carmelo Anthony.
2: I can't argue.
0: I wish you
2: I'm
0: would. He said, I wish you would. I wish you would try to steal 4 bottles of water. I wish you would come in my store with a gun and look like you got a gun. I wish you would, so that I can pull my gun, chase you all the way across the football field, and then shoot you in your back. I wish you would.
2: Okay.
3: Gotta leave it there, Brother Eddie. We appreciate the discourse. You always get us thinking, but we're at the break. And unlike Matt McGill, we're not holding you over, because you know Matt loves to argue with you. And we do, too. But we got too many calls. So, guys, we're going to take a real quick break for traffic and weather?
0: Yeah.
3: And when we come back, more of your calls.
0: I wish you would.
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2: Good Monday afternoon, Chicago. I'm Logan Page, and here is your traffic update. Dan Ryan, downtown to 95th. Stop and go traffic, 26 minutes. I-57, Ryan's I-80. Stop and go traffic, 24 minutes. Bishop Ford, Ryan's I-80, 94. Stop and go traffic, 31 minutes. Stevenson, DuSable, Lakeshore Drive to the Dry State. Stop and go traffic, 38 minutes. Eisenhower, Wolfto Post Office, slow moving traffic, 41 minutes. Kennedy downtown to O'Hare, slow go 46 minutes. And Eden's Montrose Lake Cook, smooth sailing 16 minutes. Your weather for today, Chicago. Periods of heavy rain, high of 83 and a low of 68. Tomorrow, spotty storms, high of 84 and a low of 72. In our city, it's currently 77 degrees and rainy and cloudy. I'm Logan Page, and that's your traffic and weather update on WVON 1690 AM.
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0: Come on, Johnny Taylor. Love this song. Love this song.
1: You know what? You know what was missing at the Blues Fest?
0: What was missing?
1: Man, I wish we had a lot of volunteers that we could bring to all of our events.
0: Yeah.
1: Especially that we have a very busy month coming up all summer. And WVON, as you know, is on the move. And we want you with us. So, Spinning the Black has happened, Blues Fest has happened. 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Space is limited, and we want those spots to definitely not fill fast, but we want you to fill the spots. 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
0: All right, we are back on the afternoon show. Tiba Buchanan, LaDonna Ray. It's about 4:53, and the phone lines are just literally almost full. I think there's one open line, but we want to continue to take your calls, and I think Brother Bernard has been holding the longest.
1: Hi, Bernard.
2: Good day, Tiba and LaDonna. I came in late. Is the trial with Carmelo Anthony over with?
0: Not at all, but both sides have rested. And then tomorrow is closing arguments and then jury deliberation.
2: I think he may get off. Now, I heard the judge, Carmelo didn't know Austin Metcalf. Those canopies, it was a canopy, not a tent. The head coach said, it's quite normal for the students to interact with the different teammates because they know each other. And he knew a guy that was in the tent. He knew a guy that was in the tent. They, you know, they were, like, interacted a lot. You know, he just got pictures and everything. And one of the witnesses for Metcalf, after the defense questioned him, they asked the student, now, this is Metcalf's friend. He said, who was at fault? The student said he didn't know. Because Metcalf, when he lifted Carmelo Anthony up, now he's about 70 pounds bigger, he thrusted him towards him. Carmelo had a utility knife. He didn't know he probably had the knife in the bag for Boy Scouts, always carrying a little utility knife. I've been following the case. I heard the judge speak, and it was like, wow, what case was he looking at? You know, so it wasn't like the judge framed it to be. He may get off with this because it's the video of Metcalf and his brother Hunter and two other guys whooping on Carmelo Anthony. You know, so they
1: when somebody's beating you up, you can kill them. Is that what you're saying?
2: No.
1: Is that
2: I'm
1: the
2: not
1: world
2: saying.
1: We live in?
2: This is what I'm saying. Y'all got it all. He didn't know he was sweating. Supposed to be minding his own.
1: Oh
2: business.
1: No, you just put us on speaker. Don't put us on speaker, sir. You have to put us, you were fine before. Now the sound has changed.
2: Oh, okay. I didn't know I had you on.
0: Yeah, there you go.
1: There we
0: much
1: go.
0: Better.
1: Mm-hmm.
0: Go ahead.
2: What about now? Can you hear me now?
1: It sounds like you're in a bathroom.
2: What about now? Can you hear me?
1: That's
2: yes.
1: Much better.
0: That's it. That's
1: yeah,
0: what
1: that's
0: we
1: it.
0: Need.
1: Mm-hmm.
2: Okay. But anyway, like I said, it wasn't that he went there. The boy, he's an honest dude. Ain't never been in any trouble. The guy came over there, told him to move. They don't have any authority to tell him to move. He grabbed him. He lifted him up. They didn't even, the knife just came. He had the knife in his book bag. He told them, you know, touch me and see what happens. He's giving them a warning. See, Texas is a stand your ground law. Now, the stand your ground is different from self-defense. You can defend yourself. It's proportionate. Depending, this dude's 70 pounds, and it's four guys.
1: Stand your ground
2: now,
1: is only applicable if you are white. Okay? We need to really
0: well, that ain't what the law says.
1: I'm just saying, that's what it looks like.
0: So, well, Brother Bernard, thank you so much for the call. We just, you know, that's why we appreciate everybody's perspective, passions, and thoughts. Max, you're up.
3: Hi, Atiba.
0: Hey.
3: I could join into the conversation, but I choose to use my time instead because I want to celebrate my longtime friend and colleague, the official Dr. LaDonna Ray.
0: That's great.
3: LaDonna, from that knowing nod across the room at our first major conference to standing outside together in the freezing cold and rain on lobby day, mm-hmm. We have been in the trenches together, and seeing you receive this honorary doctorate degree is just a beautiful full circle moment. Your dedication to Chicago and our community is unmatched, and you deserve every single bit of this recognition. I am so unbelievably proud of you, my sister. Congratulations, Dr. Ray, and keep shining, my sister.
1: Thank you so much, Mr. Max Knight, and I really appreciate that. You know we've been out there in the cold.
0: Thank you, brother. Mm-hmm. We appreciate the call. Mr. James, you're up.
4: Oh, thank you, young people. Real quick, I ain't going to hold you. As this terror and violence pick up on us in this country, we are headed down a very, very dangerous road that been traveled by many people even before us. The faces of terror change, but their agenda don't. And they pass it on to their younger people. And this is where we are. And I don't see us defeating these people. Just let me tell my people. I'm going to give them a warning. I gave them the spoke. If you can get out, or you can get some young person out, think about escaping out of here. We cannot stop these people from whatever they want to do. And most Negroes know that.
0: What do you mean escape,
4: just call
0: James?
4: Up here talking crazy.
0: What do you mean by escape out of here?
4: Before we are exterminated as a people.
0: You're saying leave the country?
4: Yes, same thing Garvey said in 1920. Ain't nothing changed but the phases. The game don't change. That's right.
0: All right, Mr. James, thank you so much. We just got a lot of calls. I just wanted to get that clarification.
1: I guess he's saying get your passport ready.
0: Mo Triplett.
1: Hi, Mo Triplett.
0: Thanks for calling.
5: Hello. Hello, Atiba and Dr. LaDonna Ray. I won't do case analysis like a lot of people doing, so I'm just going to make a comment. I respect the judge, and because I live in the United States, I must adhere to the law just like the judge. However, I cannot forget that the law was written at a time when black men were essentially insignificant and labeled as three-fifths of a man, and women weren't even mentioned. So despite the legislative aspects of the case, I must rely on my own sense and civility when I say free Carmelo Anthony.
0: Well, thank you so much for that, Mother Mo Triple. Thank you. And for all the Facebook comments as well. We up on the break?
1: Yes, we are, actually. We have about 20 seconds left. We still got some callers waiting. And when we come back, we'll grab them.
0: Let's do it.
1: Okay. All right. I'm looking for the okay from you. So we're going to go to break on time so we can get you on the other side right here on the afternoon show. Continue to share the show with Atiba Buchanan and LaDonna Ray. We'll be right back.
6: 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I'm Logan Page, and here are your news headlines. Chicago parking meter deal heads to city council. Judge blocks Trump administration's H-1B visa fee. Pentagon revises religious classification after LDS concerns. And Billboard Hot 100 top 10 chart entries. 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
7: News now. Two former Colorado paramedics will get a new trial in the death of a black man, Elijah McClain. Community activists react.
8: All we want as a black and brown community is justice.
7: An appeals court overturned their convictions, ruling jurors lacked key information before finding them guilty. McClain died in 2019 after being restrained and injected with ketamine, sparking renewed outrage. Baltimore's black mayor, Brandon Scott, is weighing in on the city sheriff's race, endorsing challenger Sabrina Tapp Harper. She's running against incumbent Sam Cogan in a primary that's drawing attention after a past legal dispute between the two. And a new affordable housing complex is now open in College Park, Georgia. City leaders say the 180-unit development is already seeing strong demand, with about 40% of units leased, as Mayor Bianca Motley-Broom highlights its role in helping families thrive. Get BIN News now, on demand, 24/7, on the iHeartRadio app. Back to Terry McCready.
9: President Trump says the U.S. will work with Iran to destroy its highly enriched uranium if a deal can be made. Trump making the comment during an interview with NBC's Meet the Press.
10: If we make a deal, I know we're friendly, we'll all go together. It'll be our equipment. We'll take it out and destroy it, whether it's on site or whether we take it off site.
9: Trump said if a deal isn't made, they'll further degrade Iran militarily. The president claimed, though, that the two countries are very close to signing a pact. Trump went on to say in the interview that Iran hasn't made a deal yet because they're strong and proud. He called the current peace talks a very hard thing for them. The black mayor of Los Angeles, Karen Bass, and fellow Democrat Nithya Raman are on track to compete in a November runoff for leadership in the city.
11: And so the winds reach close to 100 miles an hour, and the planes were unable to fly. So if there were reservoirs, if that reservoir had been open, it would not have worked.
9: During a face-off last month against challenger Spencer Pratt, Bass discussing conditions of last year's Palisades fire. Bass has faced a tough challenge from Raman, a council member for LA's District 4, following criticism of Bass's first term in office, the pair defeating Republican Spencer Pratt, among others. Bass moved on to the runoff hours after polls closed on Tuesday. New York Knicks fans can cheer for their team in any borough they choose, except outside Madison Square Garden. A watch party outside the team's home court has been canceled for tonight's Game 3 of the NBA Finals because President Trump will be on hand. An NYPD spokesperson says the decision is in coordination with the Secret Service. The department says watch parties will be held at other locations. The president told reporters last month after the Knicks made it to the finals for the first time in 27 years that he had been invited to attend their home games. Displaced migrants following xenophobic violence in South Africa's Western Cape province exited the region by bus just days ago. The foreign nationals were forced to flee their homes after earlier attacks in the Southern Cape area. The Border Management Authority says nearly 600 Mozambicans fled Mossel Bay and returned home. Nearly a week after the incidents, roughly 100 foreign nationals from Malawi, Mozambique, and Zimbabwe remained packed inside a community hall under police security. They were joined by several South Africans from Limpopo province who feared they could also be targeted as they were not COSA. Stay informed, stay connected, and subscribe. Follow BIN News This Hour wherever you get your podcasts. I'm Terry McCready for the Black Information Network.
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6: Good Monday afternoon, Chicago. I'm Logan Page, and here is your traffic update. Dan Ryan, downtown on 95th. Stop and go. Traffic 27 minutes. I-57, Ryan I-80. 3 minute delay, 18 minutes. Bishop Ford, Ryan I-80, 94. Stop and go. Traffic 33 minutes. Stevenson, DuSable, Lakeshore Drive to the Tri-State. Stop and go. Traffic 41 minutes. Eisenhower, Wolf to a post office, stop and go traffic 40 minutes. Kennedy downtown to O'Hare, slow go 43 minutes and Eden's Mancho Slay Cook. 2 minute delay, 18 minutes. You're with the 4 today, Chicago. Periods of heavy rain, high of 83 and low of 68. Tomorrow, spotty storms, high of 84 and a low of 72. In our city, it's currently 70 degrees, cloudy and rainy. I'm Logan Page, and that's your traffic and weather update on WVON 1690 AM.
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Low Down Dirty Shade. You know, there are some stories being told in the blues music. I think we spoke about that last week. But I don't want to spend too much time talking about the blues. All right, let's get to it. You guys are listening to The Afternoon Show. It's Atiba Buchanan and LaDonna Ray. I tell you what, we appreciate your calls, your comments. I'm going to read through all of them. I tell you, they're coming through today. And the shares are coming through as well. Let's go ahead and pick up.

0: he's being shot in his back. You know, from what I saw with the court case, the boy was shot in the back because the boy was pointing the gun at the man's son, and he shot
1: him
0: in the back.
1: That's what's alleged, yes.
0: Yeah. So, but the fact is, what my man was saying about what is a, if the 14-year-old boy did have a gun, why am I a 14-year-olds running around with guns? I mean, people are afraid of us. Why in the city of Chicago are guys, young men, allowed to walk around in ski masks in 90-degree weather? I mean, guys, don't y'all think that people are afraid and maybe getting tired of this?
2: Okay. Oh, that's a whole
1: thank you for that, Brother Patrick.
2: Segment. My head is ready to explode.
1: There's a phrase for that. It's called black fatigue. That's what he's talking about. Okay. Let me say this. I'm not saying that there's nothing to what you're saying. I will say that we have had stints in this country where every black man virtually was walking around in a three-piece suit every day, and none of that mattered. They still got hoses on them. They still got dogs on them. So the idea that we can respectability politic our way out of this situation, you know, again, Barack Obama wore a tan suit and the country
2: had
1: went,
2: so much to say about had, it.
1: Right. So, like, again, I have not seen the evidence of where we can, you know, we can speak the king's language, we can wear the king's clothes and still get treated like a pauper. That's been the history of the country. So I feel you, bro. I'm not saying there's nothing to what you're saying. I'm embarrassed by a lot of what we put out there, too. But we got to figure this out. And lastly, let me say this. You know, no matter, because there should be a such thing as white fatigue. And this is why I don't like the phrase black fatigue, because it's no different than black on black crime. We are tired of white racism. But every white defendant gets to be judged on their individual actions. They do not have to carry the weight of their collective people. Because what you're basically saying is he might have had it coming because people are tired of us. No, you have to judge this case by the facts and the evidence in the individual case, and it's not up to that young man to carry the weight of the decisions of everybody in the black community.
2: I had to look up black fatigue for one simple reason, and that was because I wanted to make sure that I can educate my children when I get home. I think a lot of us we're so overwhelmed and tired, like you said, that we're too exhausted to even pass the torch with the information. You can't, you know, you need the instructions to put the pieces together. I think we're a little bit too exhausted to even share that. So I want to make sure that that's our conversation this evening when I talk to my kids.
1: Indeed. Let's keep the phone lines going. Dr. Rosita.
2: You're up. Dr. Rosita.
1: Doc, you with us?
2: You're live.
3: Yes, I am. Thank you. You know, when I'm listening to the story, and it's one thing that we haven't mentioned, people talk about people being afraid of us. Do we consider how unsafe our communities are for these young black boys? I raised 3 and 4 grandsons. It is extremely dangerous. And these young boys are afraid. That's why they're carrying weapons. We never think that even in the black community, black boys are not safe. So when we say, well, why is this kid? What we need to be asking is, why are our communities so out of control that 12, 13, 14-year-olds need to feel the need to carry weapons? And this is just a big issue in our community that we're not addressing.
1: Yeah, the question you raise an excellent question is, why did he feel unsafe? Not justifying his behavior, but it's a question worth asking.
3: Yes, why are our communities so unsafe, especially for black boys? Mm-hmm. I mean, I got stories to tell. I raised 3 of them. Thank God none of them got caught up. But the point of it is that we have to have an environment where our young boys don't feel the necessary need to, I need a weapon, I need something, because I'm afraid.
2: I think we need to figure out, we need to figure out what they're protecting themselves from.
1: Yeah.
2: It's not just each other, okay?
1: All right, we got Brother Art. You're up, brother.
2: Hey, Art.
4: Hey, what's going on? Congratulations, young lady, to your accomplishments.
2: Thank you.

0: Thank you.
1: All right, all right. First of all, I'm just so outraged of the fact that we always want to continue to change a narrative because something do exist. Racism exists. All types of things exist. It doesn't mean that I have to placate to it or involve or acquiesce to what exists. Again, I live in Englewood. My children, three boys, they're grown men now. I have a 25-year-old. He doesn't carry the gun. He rides around in Englewood and conducts himself appropriately. And, you know, something come up, we'll deal with it. There is no excuse. They're afraid of each other. I was working at a building Sunday. Three youth, they couldn't be no more than 18 years old, while I was hanging at a solid core door. The three youth were sitting in the hallway talking about wearing ski masks. I got my clip out. When I catch him, I'm going to shoot him, smoking weed. He was saying that my mother's a GD. Other brother said, you can't be both of them, but my mama's a GD. My sister's a GD. So when you all are sitting here talking about babies and they scared and all this stuff, their parents, they are involved in criminal activity and bad behavior. And when you involve in these activities, I'm right in the building with them. I have a gun with my uniform on that I'm running up and down the stairs, working, handling my business. But at the end of the day, you all can continue to pretend or believe that it's some white racism. This is internal lack of God, community code of conduct, family value system, working together collectively and valuing your own life as a black family. So y'all can continue to flip this ball around. I promise you, 10 years for the day, if you don't change, y'all going to be in the same exact picture. And most of us who are righteous and right and protected by God, with our children, we ain't going to have to worry about it. It's going to be on you. Because the brother Eddie and the other brother is 100% correct.
2: Okay. Thank you, Brother Art. Okay
1: to have a mask on in 80-degree weather.
2: Yeah, thank you so much. I don't know who's supporting that. You certainly haven't heard anyone here support that.
0: Right.
2: So, you know, again, just because we think that there's a lack of justice doesn't mean that we condone obvious behaviors that are inappropriate.
0: It sounds like he's saying that if we do wrong, then whatever happens, happens. And I don't subscribe to that because there's always an opportunity to correct a situation, even if the wrong decision was made. And it looks like we're ready to just exterminate and do a purge.
2: Yeah.
0: Some of us. It's like, you know what? You're part of the problem. But no, you're part of the problem. Because if you can't find a way to educate people that are stuck in a certain type of mentality, and if they're willing to learn and willing to gravitate and willing to change, then that's part of the solution.
2: But many people feel like that subsect of our culture is irredeemable.
0: Right.
2: And that's the problem. They feel like they're irredeemable.
0: They're not.
2: Yeah, they're not.
0: They're not.
2: All right. And we think we can separate ourselves. Because what he said was, that's not going to be my problem.
0: Right.
2: That's separation.
0: Yeah.
2: All right. No, we can't take call. We got to go to break. We're over. But Brother B, Bob Pianki, and Mark Carter, we'll be right back.
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4: Good Monday afternoon, Chicago. I'm Logan Page, and here is your traffic update. Dan Ryan, downtown on 95th, stop and go traffic 24 minutes. I-57, Ryan Tyatt, East slow go, 17 minutes. Bishop Ford, Ryan Tyatt, 94, 22 minute delay, 35 minutes. Stevenson, DuSable, Lakeshore Drive to the Dry State, stop and go traffic 36 minutes. Eisenhower, Wolfta Post Office, stop and go traffic 37 minutes. Kennedy, downtown to O'Hare, stop and go traffic 42 minutes. And Eden's, Munches, Lake Cook, smooth saving 20 minutes. Your weather for today, Chicago, periods of heavy rain, high of 83 and a low of 68. Tomorrow, spotty storms, high of 84 and a low of 72. In our city, it's currently 76 degrees and cloudy. I'm Logan Page, and that's your traffic and weather update on WVON 1690 AM.
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0: Oh my goodness. 5:24. Happy Monday, everyone. You're listening to The Afternoon Show. I cannot overstate how much we appreciate the different points of view. Absolutely titillating conversation.
1: You know what?
0: Let's get what?
1: Well, I was going to say, speaking of different points of view, I'm really excited about tomorrow because we're going to have our team guest host on.
0: Yes.
1: With Corey Wise from Central Park 5. And we're going to be talking from their perspective. They're going to have questions for Corey Wise when it comes to what were you like as a teenager? And of course, he lost his teenage years when he did 14 years in prison for something he did not do. So you've been seeing those memes go around. What were you like when you were in the 90s?
0: Yeah.
1: So we're doing what were you like when you were a teenager? So I want our callers to be ready to participate in that.
0: Can I plead the fifth?
1: Yeah, no, you have to tell us, what were you like as a teenager?
0: We don't want to know.
1: Oh, I'm sure we do. All right, guys, we're going to get to these callers.
0: All right, let's get back to who's been holding. Oh, now they're all the same time. Yeah. So we're just going to go in line. Brother okay. B, you're
1: hey,
0: up.
1: Brother B.
2: Yes. Look, I'm an 81-year-old black man and a veteran. Gave my time to my country. They asked me for 2 years. I gave them 2 years and got the hell out of there. And then worked on the job for 30 years. But what I'm hearing over the air coming from our peoples, I don't like the way y'all dealing with y'all generation. We didn't deal with that way with y'all. We bled, sweat, and died for y'all to be where y'all are at right now. Now, if y'all keep this foolishness up that's going on now, you condemning your generation. Now, what I really called for today was this. Every black person out there, or any person out there, they got a weight problem. They can't get over that weight problem. You got that weight problem because you are eating food that is enhanced with vitamins and minerals to make them fat. And as long as you eat that food, you're going to continue to be fat. I don't care if you go in the gym or health club and work 3 hours. You come back home and eat 3 or 4 slices of that bacon, you ain't did yourself no good.
1: I'm glad Brother you mentioned B, you that, ain't Brother lying. B, right, because we're talking to a black farmer.
0: He's stepping on my toes.
1: I know, right?
0: Thank you so much for that, Brother B.
1: Yeah.
0: And truer words have never been spoken. Bob.
1: Hey, Bob.
0: You're on WVON.
1: Real quick.
0: Turn your radio down, please.
3: How you doing?
0: Good. How you doing? Are you there, Bob?
3: Hey, look here. Can
0: there
3: you hear me?
0: Go. Yeah, now we can. Go ahead.
3: Okay, here's the thing now. I don't know about mentioning this. The boy that got shot, what kind of jury was that? Was that an all-white jury? Was any black people on that jury?
0: No, I heard that one of the comments in Facebook said that there were 7 black jurors. And he went so far as to say, are all of them Uncle Toms? That was his point.
3: I didn't know. Oh, man, that don't make. Hey, but listen, here's the thing. Now, when they shoot these people, first thing they say, they have guns. I don't get this, you know? I mean, they could have put a gun on. You don't know. I mean, I don't. It just don't make sense to me, bro.
0: Yeah. I mean, shooting somebody in the back.
3: I'm gonna say, huh?
0: No, go ahead. All you. Go ahead.
3: Here's another thing I'm going to say. We as black people, I found out we do not like each other, man. We got to learn.
1: You found that out.
3: You can see a black person, huh?
1: You just found that out?
3: we have to change that, man. And it don't make sense to me.
1: Mm-hmm.
3: We go against everything one of us do. Just like the other day about when Trump gutted our civil rights, voting rights. Them black people called up talking about what the Republicans did. And they not even know what the Democrats did. They not even offered. I just don't get this.
0: Thank you, Brother Bob.
1: You.
0: We got to leave it there.
1: Mm-hmm.
0: Pianki,
1: hey,
0: you
1: Pianki.
0: Are up.
4: Trump didn't gut no voting rights. And, you know, GPS showed that Trayvon Martin circled back around on Zimmerman. And, you know, in Chicago in 4 years, from 2020 to 2024, 15,488 blacks shot by other blacks with 2,409 murders. According to the Chicago Tribune, the Sun-Times, and ABC7. Nobody say much about that. That was just ridiculous. You went to the hospital's emergency room and had a "We Are Closed" sign on the door. Ambulance had to transport victims all the way to Indiana to be treated. Come on now. You guys have a nice day.
1: You too.
0: Thank you. Thank you.
1: I'll tell you what. Let's make sure that we mention that there's black-on-black shootings when there's when we talk about white on black shootings. Let's make sure we give it a
0: fair
1: deal.
0: We got
1: to
0: be even and fair-handed.
1: Even and fair-handed, right? At all times.
0: All times.
1: What's next?
0: That was brilliant. No, that's it. Listen, it's coming up on 5:30, guys. Mm-hmm. And we've got a fantastic guest on the live line. Black farmer Wayne Swanson is here.
1: And we also, we're not trying to say that white farmers don't matter. We just have a black farmer on the phone line. Yes, Wayne Swanson.
0: Oh, Jesus. I appreciate that. All right, we'll be right back. You're listening to The Afternoon Show.
1: Not that the morning doesn't matter. I'm just saying.
5: Hope you're having a marvelous Monday afternoon, Chicago. I'm Logan Page, and here's happening in your local and national news. Stone Peak, a New York-based infrastructure firm, has agreed to buy Chicago's parking meter lease, pending city council approval. The meters were originally privatized in a controversial 2008 75-year deal for $1.5 billion. Mayor Brandon Johnson's administration says the council review could allow the city to negotiate terms or conditions before approving the transfer. In other news, a federal judge has blocked a Trump administration policy that imposed a $100,000 fee on H-1B visa applications. The administration has argued the fee was needed to curb misuse of the program and protect economic and national security interests. The court ruled the policy likely violated the Administrative Procedure Act in the Constitution. The H-1B program, widely used by tech companies, previously had application fees in the $2,000 to $5,000 range. In other news, the Pentagon revised a new policy after initially not classifying the Church of Jesus Christ of Latter-day Saints as Christian in its simplified faith coding system. The change followed objections from Utah Senators John Curtis and Mike Lee, both members of the church. The updated system reduces religious categories from over 200 to 31, but now lists denominations individually instead of grouping them under a broad Christian category.

0: And this week's top 10 songs on the Billboard Hot 100 are out now. Hate That I Made You Love Me by Ariana Grande is number one, marking its first time at the top since its release. Ella Langley's Choosin' Texas is in the second spot. Drake's Genius, HTFU dropped to number three. Bruno Mars, Olivia Dean, and Tame Impala are also part of the top 10. I'm Logan Page, and that's what's happening in your news now on WVON 1690 AM.
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0: Good Monday afternoon, Chicago. I'm Logan Page, and here is your traffic update. Dan Ryan, downtown on 95th, 7 minutes delay, 21 minutes. I-57, Ryan's I-80, slow go, 19 minutes. Bishop Ford, Ryan's I-80, 94, stop and go traffic, 40 minutes. Stevenson, DuSable, Lakeshore Drive to the Tri-State, stop and go traffic, 32 minutes. Eisenhower, Wolfso Post Office, stop and go traffic, 35 minutes. Kennedy downtown to O'Hare, slow-moving traffic, 41 minutes. And Eden's Montrose Lake Cook, smooth sailing, 19 minutes. Your weather for today, Chicago, periods of heavy rain, high of 83 and a low of 68. Tomorrow, spotty storms, high of 84 and a low of 72. In our city, it's currently 76 degrees and cloudy. I'm Logan Page, and that's your traffic and weather update on WVON 1690 AM.
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0: The blues is all right. How do you feel about that?
1: You can't tell by my toe tapping and head and neck swinging and listen.
0: I love the blues.
1: I love it.
0: Well, wait, not that I don't love R&B, jazz, some pop. All right, I'm just being fair. WVON 1690, the afternoon show with Atiba Buchanan and LaDonna Ray. Our next guest. I love to talk about this because it's about eating. Our last caller was talking about how important it was to what
1: eat
0: you
1: healthily.
0: Put in your mouth.
1: That's
0: to eat
1: right.
0: healthy. So that just took us right to this segment. But the Swanson Family Farm LLC was established in March of 2008 as Wayne's dream of owning a small farm to raise food for his family and friends. Wayne grew up in Woodbury, New Jersey, a few miles from the 10-acre farm where his grandparents, Claude and Artie, raised 18 children. Everything Swanson Family Farm is and will be is a direct result of the seeds planted by his parents and grandparents. Joining us on the live line is Wayne Swanson, a black farmer. Welcome. Good afternoon to you as well. And I just wanted to point out that I know we kind of toddle on the idea of saying black farmer. Being a black farmer is not necessarily what you visualize when you think of a farmer. So I'm so glad to have you on the show.
2: Thank you. But you should. You should think we do it all, from archaeology to astronauts.
1: Amen to
0: that. All right, I hear that.
1: No doubt. So let's talk about it, though, because I know that some of the obstacles that you have as a farmer can be, you know, intrinsic. Some of them are intrinsic to being a black farmer. So what is it? What is this market like? Because through the years, I've heard nothing but, you know, there were government programs and subsidies that were not given to black farmers. Black farmers always have to sue the government to get what is due them. Where is this climate sitting now, Mr. Swanson?
2: We're still in America, right?
1: Yes, sir.
2: All right. Has she changed much? I'm currently hearing that they are attacking the Reconstruction Amendments right now. Right? It hasn't changed. What we have to do is hearken back to the strength and the ingenuity of our forefathers and follow the path. They laid a path for it. There's an economic path for it. But I don't understand how you fight a revolution asking the people that have done everything that they've done to us for bullets and guns.
1: Well, let me ask you this then. How important, let's bring it back to farming. How important is family farming in the fight for equality?
2: Very important, because you have to eat. You have to be able to feed first yourself. And then you have to be able to feed when I'm consulting other farmers, I say, just win your zip code first. Before you trying to get to Chicago and all the WGN listeners, you need to win your zip code first. Because if you can't produce a product consecutively on your place, you can't feed anybody else. But you got to get a product every year for a few years to prove the concept. There's no difference there. Now, the government can't help you do that. A government grant can't help you do that. It's just you, the soil, and Mother Nature.
0: What would you say are the benefits of black farmers? What would you say are the main benefits of that?
2: Feeding black people, the main benefit. If you're working, I'm working in my gifts and talents. I was a corporate guy, but I always hearken back to my love for the land. So I'm now working in my gifts and talents. Everyone doesn't have the same gifts and talents. And what our ancestors did was worked in their gifts and talents. Everybody didn't try to run out and be a radio host or a podcaster because that wasn't everybody's gifts and talents. They did what was in their gifts and their wheelhouse, and they made room for each other, and we sold to each other.
1: Well, let's talk about that then, because for you, this is a legacy business. Mm-hmm. And what does that mean to you, knowing your lineage and what was passed down to you?
2: It's not quite legacy. My parents' generation, those 18 kids, they didn't want nothing to do with that farm.
1: Oh, really?
2: I grew up in the city, bro.
1: Okay.
2: But I had access, and they knew I liked it, so they kept sending me down there. And it was 15, 20 minutes away from me. New Jersey's kind of compacted compared to a lot of places, so it wasn't hard to get to the country in New Jersey. But so for me, the legacy of knowing that every year we had products coming off the farm. Like, I didn't get eggs until, I don't know, the late 80s, maybe the early 90s, because all the eggs came from my grandmother's place.
1: Mm.
2: And, you know, I thought it was odd that people had white eggs because we had brown eggs.
0: Mm.
2: This before the brown egg craze. We had, you know, I heard the brother talking about bacon and pork. Yeah, we still eat pork. It's just, what are you feeding the animal? Because you are what you eat. So if you're feeding that joker a bunch of honey buns and salt, that's what you're going to be, sugar and salt. But God didn't make mistakes. God chose that animal to dig and eat roots and tubers, and it'll make product for you. But also, you have to move. Your body's an engine. You can't put high-test gasoline in a Pinto. It ain't going to work right.
1: That's right.
2: Our bodies are Lamborghinis. Our bodies are big diesel trucks. We need to fill it with the right nutrient-dense gasoline, the right nutrient-dense food, fuel.
1: So let me ask you this then. Yes. If you could explain, how important is black farming, and how do we get more people into the profession?
2: It's so very important. It's so very important. It's the linchpin to our quote-unquote freedom. Because if you can feed yourself, we got real estate. We're doing pretty good with real estate. We're doing pretty good with owning businesses. Now we need to get into the space that we can feed ourselves, because that gives you a certain level of swag in some conversations. It's like, bro, what are you talking about, bro? We can feed ourselves. We don't really need your store. We can build our own again, which we used to. So it's very important. And how do we attract people into it? And again, we have to look at who's gifted and who's talented in that way. I don't want to force people into ag, but I do want everybody to have some kind of fruit tree in their yard. Because if your kids don't have access, if they can't see it, touch it, smell it, they can't do production. How are they going to get to production if they never handled a cabbage plant?
1: All right, bro, you just reminded me of my trauma when I was a kid.
0: What, milking a cow?
2: You get chased by the rooster?
1: No, I wish. So my grandmother's next door neighbor had a beautiful, and I mean a beautiful peach tree. And this is in Chicago. This is in Bronzeville. And her tree, when it was in full bloom, I guess, those peaches went over on our side of the fence. And I didn't think it was anything wrong with grabbing a peach on our side.
0: Ooh. You got a switch, didn't you?
1: Listen, she saw me out that back door, me and my uncle, and because he's only 2 years older than me, and he left me. He knew some secret run to the basement, and I took all the smoke, bro. So that being said, because my grandmother never whooped me before that moment.
0: Before that moment,
1: right? That was the first time. But that said, as we talk practically about what needs to be done then, because you said everybody should have a fruit tree, are you saying then in this conversation that individual households need to be well more invested in sustainable, renewable food at their own property?
0: Shoot, I haven't seen a tree with fruit in a long time. As a kid, I did, but please answer.
2: We need to fix that. But yes. But also, we want to have a realistic conversation about that.
1: Right.
2: And what we want to talk about is how we go about that. Like, I'm not going to tell you don't go to the big box store and buy one. I'm not going to tell you you only need to do organic. I need you to get something that will bear fruit, put it in the ground. Kill it if you have to. Try again. But we have to have, everybody has to have something, because you don't know who the next George Washington Carver is, and he'll never be, or she'll never be, if there's not a fruit tree in your grandma's backyard, if there's not a block with a grapevine somewhere. We have to have access again. We have to stimulate these thoughts of our people, especially our young people.
0: Mm-hmm. You know, when most people look at a farm, they see crops. What they don't see is the soil beneath those crops. How important is healthy soil to everything that's everything about farming, I should say?
2: It, healthy soil is the difference between nutrient-dense foods and foods that you're just eating to fill up. Mm-hmm. So with a nutrient-dense crop, and the study, I believe, I may misquote it, but the study was that one tomato grown today in conventional farming equals, seven tomatoes today equals one tomato from 1973.
1: Oh, wow.
2: The nutrients in a tomato in 1973, it takes seven to get today. And then you have to ask yourself, if I'm 53, so I can go back a little bit. If you think about when you ate a piece of chicken at your grandmother's house that came from the yard or she got from the store that used to be around, you couldn't eat a whole bird. You couldn't eat a whole bucket of chicken back in the day. It was more nutrient dense. Mm. Your body took time to work on it. Now you eat something, it's running out you because your body's like, there's nothing here for me. Get rid of it.
0: Right. Mm. I wish it did run out of me. Well, you know, a friend of mine said he witnessed a bird and how they find their worms in the ground. They listen to the ground and they just grab the worms. But why don't we see worms anymore? I mean, when it rains, normally you pull something back that's dark. There's a whole bunch of worms. Well, where are the worms?
2: So the worms are by us overspraying everything. We're killing what we call livestock under the soil. And I tell everybody to do this. If you really want to know how healthy your yard is, take a little shovel and dig. If you don't see the worms we just talked about, if you don't see roly-polies, isopods, if you don't see these things, then you know you don't have a healthy environment. You can't have healthy appearance above the soil if there's no health under the soil.
0: Is that topsoil?
2: It's very important. Anything soil-related. That's why our grandparents used to think it was trash. They used to throw the banana peels and stuff in one spot and then burn it. That's regenerative.
0: Is that called compost? Look, I'm learning on the job here. Is that compost
2: compost has a scientific description, but for the purposes of this phone call, yes.
0: Okay.
2: Find you a little corner, put you something, and then plant something. And most times, whatever you're throwing, whether it's an apple core or some tomatoes or watermelon seed, it's going to grow. It's going to do what we call volunteer. But I just really want you to start. Just try something.
0: I'm going to try something. I'm going to dig a hole or something.
2: That's how we get free.
1: All right, this has been fascinating.
0: Yes.
1: Let's continue this for just a few more minutes. We're going to take a real quick break for news, traffic, and weather. And more with Mark Swanson on the other side. We'll be right back.
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5: All right, guys, we're back, and it is time for our Chase Community Banking Hour. And today we're talking about scams, and there are a lot of them out there, especially if you're a senior citizen and you know a senior citizen. Chances are you know someone who has been a victim of fraud or a scam. So you may have even been a victim yourself. Don't be embarrassed. Scams can happen to anyone, regardless of age, ethnicity, or socioeconomic background. That's why I'm thrilled that Brandon Mills, our community manager at Chase, is here to walk us through some simple steps to protect yourself and your loved ones. And think about the seniors, guys. Protect them from some of the most common scams. Brandon, it seems like we're hearing about scams more and more. Why are scams so common, and why is it important that we talk through some prevention tips today?
6: Well, first and foremost, it's really unfortunate. Scams have become more common and sophisticated in recent years. According to the Federal Trade Commission, Illinois lost more than $324 million to fraud and scams in 2025 alone. Scammers are constantly evolving their technology using emails, texts, calls, and other methods to target their victims, many of whom are the most vulnerable members of our communities that you stated earlier. Black communities are particularly vulnerable, with 40% of black adults being targeted by online scams and fraud, according to AARP. The good news is there are ways to protect yourselves and loved ones. And it all starts with knowing how to spot a scam first, what to do, and how to report it. That's why I'm happy to sit down with you today and walk through some of the best ways to prevent scams.
5: Well, we need it, brother. We need it for sure. This is very concerning to our community. Could you give us some examples of common scams that people should be aware of?
6: One of the simplest ways to protect yourself is to know what to look for. While new scams are always popping up, there are several common approaches that keep resurfacing. What shocks many of our customers is how scam artists are willing to impersonate people, businesses, and even family members, and trick you by using your own smartphone against you. Scammers even try to impersonate someone from your bank and send fake fraud alert text messages to your phone. These messages sometimes ask you to validate whether you made a certain purchase or sent a certain amount of money. The scammer may also call pretending to be a member of the bank's fraud team and asking you for your banking username, password, or one-time passcode. Never, I'm going to repeat, never share this information. If you suspect there is an issue with your account, call the bank directly or log into your account directly. Another common scam preys on people's fear and anxiety by asking them to send money to a scammer or third party to stop a fake fraud before it occurs. Once the scammer has gained access to a person's account or convinced them to send money, they usually stop contact and the victim's money is gone.
5: I'll tell you what, it seems like that our elderly, our senior community is particularly vulnerable. So what kind of scams should they be aware of?
6: Scammers use threats and urgency to trick victims into acting without thinking. A common scam targeting the elderly involves the scammer pretending to be a grandchild or a relative in trouble. The scammer may ask the victim for emergency money, gift cards, or personal banking information. These scams can be hard to spot because a scammer may have the name of that loved one. Scammers use threats and urgency to trick victims into acting without thinking. A common scam targeting the elderly involves the scammer pretending to be a grandchild or a relative in trouble. The scammer may ask the victim for emergency money, gift cards, or personal banking information. These scams can be hard to spot because the scammer may have the name of a loved one or other believable information.
5: They're playing on your emotion, and you really have to be careful.
4: Thank you, Matt. 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
9: Good Monday afternoon, Chicago. I'm Logan Page, and here is your traffic update. Dan Ryan, downtown on 95th. Slow go, 21 minutes. I-57, Ryan to I-80. Slow moving traffic, 19 minutes. Update, Dan Ryan, downtown on 95th. There is an emergency vehicle causing the left lane to be blocked. Dan Ryan at Garfield Boulevard, 23 minutes. Bishop Ford, Ryan, I-80, 94, stop and go traffic, 32 minutes. Stevenson, DuSable, Lakeshore Drive to the Tri-State, stop and go traffic, 31 minutes. Eisenhower, Wolfdorf Post Office, stop and go traffic, 15-minute delay, 31 minutes. Kennedy, downtown to O'Hare, stop and go traffic, 38 minutes. And Edens, Montrose Lake Cook, slow-moving traffic, 17 minutes. Your weather for today, Chicago. Periods of heavy rain, high of 83 and a low of 68. Tomorrow, spotty storms, high of 84 and a low of 72. In our city, it's currently 77 degrees and cloudy. I'm Logan Page, and that's your traffic and weather update on WVON 1690 AM.
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0: Welcome back, guys. This day went by so fast.
1: Yeah. Thanks to our fantastic callers and listeners.
0: Callers, listeners, guests, farmers, black farmers, the ones that we didn't mention. But we're talking to Wayne Swanson. He is a farmer. And I love that your farm was handed, or should I say, left to you. Am I saying that right? Simply because...
2: No, it wasn't left to me.
0: Oh, it wasn't left to you. You bought it. Oh, okay, because you said your great, your grandparents left it to, or had 19 children. Did I miss something?
2: No, that's in New Jersey. I'm in Georgia.
0: Oh, there we go. I got you. Okay, so you took it from Jersey to Georgia.
2: I was a corporate guy, and I wanted a farm, so I bought a farm.
0: Got it. Okay, look, what was I doing? I was looking at my questions. you know, when we think about what is being grown, I got to ask you about this, all this seedless craze. We don't have a lot of time, but seedless watermelons, seedless grapes. I haven't even seen the seeds in the apples lately. What are we doing? How is it healthy, or is it even right? Does it make sense to you to have a seedless watermelon or a seedless anything that's supposed to have seeds?
2: Yes. Here's why. It does have a seed. It has an immature seed inside of it. It's a hybrid. It's not a lab-concocted hybrid. It's something that occurs in nature. Some engineering or enterprising person found it, made a clipping of it, and seedless watermelons have always been around. They've become more popular. I know that's not the answer most people want to hear, but they are the little white things inside the watermelon. Those are seeds. They're just immature. They haven't gone to maturity. So they've branded them. It's marketing as seedless. It's just a hybrid.
0: I want to know, what would God say? You know, like,
2: God would say it's not going to reproduce without some help. So it would go away. So it's a market for it, so that's why it's here. Once there's no longer a market for it, it'll go away.
1: I want to give you in the closing minutes an opportunity just to talk a bit more about Swanson Family Farms.
2: Thank you. So we raise protein. I'm good with animals, so I decided to just do animals. So we do pasture-raised beef, lamb, pork, and chicken. And I have other farms that grow with me. I've outgrown my 30 acres. Swanson Family Farm is also invested in a black-owned grocery store in Georgia. I'm an investor in a farm in Jamaica, and I had just gave a little bit of seed money to a black cotton grower in North Carolina. So I'm black.
0: I believe in money. Us. Seed money. We were just talking about seeds.
2: Yeah, I will not go out to eat. Save that little bit of coin and make sure I can put it in the hands of somebody that I know is doing good work in this space. So, but we need people to buy from us. We can ship to Chicago. I ask people to ship buy the smaller orders, like an eighth or a quarter of a cow. We can get those shipped out. But we love what we do. And if we do our job right, our animals only have one not so great day in their life. And if we do it right, they never know that's coming. So we're not shocking animals. I'm not running them down with horses. There is a system, and if you train the animals to the system, there's less stress on the animal. As a matter of fact, I bought some sheep home from a school I support today because I can't get back there to cut my grass. So I put about 8 sheep back there. They're back there working right now, cutting grass for me.
0: All right. Well, thank you so much for being on WVON 1690. We've been around for 63 years, and we would love to hear some updates from you as they come available. Feel free to email Atiba, because I love hearing about farming, even though we may not know much about it. But I think we got to jump on in there. It's good to know.
2: Come on, jump in.
0: All right.
2: And I just followed him on social, so IG, TikTok, Facebook, please follow me. And we do a ton of videos.
0: All right, cool. And follow us as well, WVON.
2: I will.
0: All right, guys. Well, that's
1: thank you,
0: it.
1: Sir.
0: Yes, thank you. That's it for the afternoon show with the team of Buchanan and LaDonna Ray. Don't forget, tomorrow my little baby will be a guest host. I'm so excited. He's excited too. I think I'm more excited than he is. But yes, we're going to have the teen talk. What did I say it was? Teen Talk Tuesdays. That's it for tomorrow. And that's it. Continue to share the show, play it back, run it back, put your comments in there. We'll see them. And that's it for the afternoon show. I'll talk to you tomorrow. Atiba Buchanan and LaDonna Ray. I think I'm going to drag this out just because you said that.
1: I'm trying to click the button.
0: I mean, not that any other show doesn't matter. I'm just saying, right. You know, we'll talk to you tomorrow. Bye-bye for now.
3: 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I'm Logan Page, and here are your news headlines. 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Chicago parking meter deal heads to city council. And Lauryn Hill lands BET Awards first ever living legend icon recognition. 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
5: Two former Colorado paramedics will get a new trial in the death of a Black man, Elijah McClain. Community activists react.
6: All we want as a Black and brown community is justice.
5: An appeals court overturned their convictions, ruling jurors lacked key information before finding them guilty. McClain died in 2019 after being restrained and injected with ketamine, sparking renewed outrage. Baltimore's Black mayor, Brandon Scott, is weighing in on the city sheriff's race, endorsing challenger Sabrina Taff Harper. She's running against incumbent Sam Cogan in a primary that's drawing attention after a past legal dispute between the two. And a new affordable housing complex is now open in College Park, Georgia. City leaders say the 180-unit development is already seeing strong demand, with about 40% of units leased, as Mayor Bianca Motley-Broom highlights its role in helping families thrive. Get BIN News Now on demand 24/7 on the iHeartRadio app. Back to Terry McCready.
7: President Trump says the U.S. will work with Iran to destroy its highly enriched uranium if a deal can be made. Trump making the comment during an interview with NBC's Meet the Press.
8: If we make a deal, that now we're friendly, we'll all go together. It'll be our equipment. We'll take it out and destroy it, whether it's on site or whether we take it off site.
7: Trump said if a deal isn't made, they'll further degrade Iran militarily. The president claimed, though, that the two countries are very close to signing a pact. Trump went on to say in the interview that Iran hasn't made a deal yet because they're strong and proud. He called the current peace talks a very hard thing for them. The Black mayor of Los Angeles, Karen Bass, and fellow Democrat Nithia Raman are on track to compete in a November runoff for leadership in the city.
9: And so the winds reach close to 100 miles an hour, and the planes were unable to fly. So if there were reservoirs, if that reservoir had been open, it would not have worked.
7: During a face-off last month against challenger Spencer Pratt, Bass discussing conditions of last year's Palisades fire. Bass has faced a tough challenge from Raman, a council member for LA's District 4, following criticism of Bass's first term in office, the pair defeating Republican Spencer Pratt, among others. Bass moved on to the runoff hours after polls closed on Tuesday. New York Knicks fans can cheer for their team in any borough they choose, except outside Madison Square Garden. A watch party outside the team's home court has been canceled for tonight's Game 3 of the NBA Finals because President Trump will be on hand. An NYPD spokesperson says the decision is in coordination with the Secret Service. The department says watch parties will be held at other locations. The president told reporters last month after the Knicks made it to the finals for the first time in 27 years that he had been invited to attend their home games. Displaced migrants following xenophobic violence in South Africa's Western Cape province exited the region by bus just days ago. The foreign nationals were forced to flee their homes after earlier attacks in the Southern Cape area. The Border Management Authority says nearly 600 Mozambicans fled Mossel Bay and returned home. Nearly a week after the incidents, roughly 100 foreign nationals from Malawi, Mozambique, and Zimbabwe remained packed inside a community hall under police security. They were joined by several South Africans from Limpopo province who feared they could also be targeted as they were not COSA. Stay informed, stay connected, and subscribe. Follow BIN News This Hour wherever you get your podcasts. I'm Terry McCready for the Black Information Network.
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0: live from historic Leonard Park in Los Angeles, California. I'm Tavis Smiley, and I'm so glad to see you and me, back in stride again. 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Another great show on tap for you today in our second hour, two conversations up. First, it's Monday and school is out for the summer. So Dr. Cornel West is back home here in California and joins us live in studio again today. For the hour, how blessed are we, Cornel West, for the entire second hour on the B side of our two, newly appointed president and CEO of the Rainbow Push Coalition, Youssef Jackson, will join Smiley and West to preview the Rainbow Push Annual Conference. This year's theme is Fulfilling the American Promise. This is the first conference post the life of Reverend Jesse L. Jackson Sr. So we'll talk to Youssef today, Dr. West and I will, on the backside of our two. In our third hour, a conversation with Alabama Democratic gubernatorial nominee Doug Jones. Alabama seems to be ground zero once again in the fight for civil rights, certainly voting rights. So we'll head down south to Alabama in our final hour today. In case you don't know who Doug Jones is, he's a former U.S. Senator from Alabama. Before that, though, he was the U.S. attorney who successfully prosecuted those Klan members for the 1963 bombing of Birmingham's 16th Street Baptist Church. You'll recall, all those decades later, they went after Byron Day LeBeckwith for the murder of Medgar Evers and handled that successfully in Mississippi. And then Doug Jones reopened the case in Alabama and finally brought to justice those Klan members who killed those precious four little girls in the 16th Street Baptist Church. That's who Doug Jones is. And now he's running for governor in Alabama. We'll welcome him to this program in our third and final hour today. But in this first hour, let's talk politics and more with the president of ASALA, the Association for the Study of American Life and History. She's also founding director of the Carson Institute for Race, Peace, and Social Justice at Loyola University, Maryland. And she is my favorite talk show host in Baltimore City. She is Dr. Kay Wise Whitehead. Kay, how are you today?
1: I'm doing well, Tavis Smiley. How are you, sir?
0: You know me. If I complained, I'd be an ingrate. He can hear you. Say hello, Dr.

0: again yesterday. And this clip I'm going to play you was Donald Trump yesterday walking off the set of Meet the Press. Now, it particularly matters to those of us here in California because the issue on which he was upset, or he's acted like he was upset, has to do with the California politics, and put it that way. So just take a listen. The clip explains itself, and then we'll go from there.
1: See, do you think it's appropriate that they have an election and 5 days later they're nowhere close to picking
2: state and local officials acknowledge they are slow. They're urging.
1: No, they're crooked.
2: They're urging the votes to be counted quickly. That's how they vote in
1: crooked,
2: California.
1: Just like you're crooked. Your press is crooked and Meet the Press is crooked.
2: To be fair, I'm not crooked, but let's
1: really
2: let's
1: well continue. You play right into their hands.
2: Let's continue.
1: You're either crooked or you're stupid. Play right into their hands with this rep. You know that these elections are rigged. Your network knows that they're rigged. You know that I won an election in a landslide, and I got 94% bad press.
2: But, Mr. President,
1: you know why
2: I
1: got that?
2: Presented
1: because you have no credibility.
2: But you've never presented evidence that it was rigged. Let's keep talking about. I want to talk about Todd.
1: You have more evidence. There's more evidence than ever presented.
2: Let's talk
1: your elections in this country. We're like a third world country.
2: But, sir,
1: your elections are crooked, and you're crooked, and Meet the Press is crooked, and so is ABC and CBS. And CNN.
2: But, Mr. President,
1: your one-sided crooked network. Sorry, let's call it quits because I've had enough. Thank you, darling. Have a good time.
2: Mr. President, let's please. I traveled all the way to Wisconsin.
1: On and off in the rain, and I've given you enough time. You ought to straighten out your press because you know what?
2: Mr. President,
1: a country can never be great with a dishonest
2: press. Listen, he traveled all the way to Wisconsin for this interview.
0: Lord have mercy. So y'all heard that he called, this is Kirsten Welker, host of Meet the Press. Donald Trump called her crooked and stupid to her face. Then he said, you ain't got no credibility. Your network ain't got no credibility. None of the other networks have any credibility. Then he walked off and said, I'm done, darling. Then he insults her, calling her darling. And then he walks off the set. That was Donald Trump talking, of course, about the elections here in California. It is a slow process here. We still haven't figured out yet who the two finalists are for governor. Javier Becerra is in. Who's number two? We think still Steve Hilton, Republican. Not exactly sure. It's taken a week. Tomorrow is a week since Election Day. In the mayor's race, we know Karen Bass is in. We think it's going to be Councilwoman Nithya Raman. Then again, last week we thought it was going to be Spencer Pratt, the Republican. So we don't know. So it's taken a while here in California. So Trump is saying, no, they're crooked. And they're trying to steal the election from Steve Hilton. They're trying to steal it from Spencer Pratt, these two Republicans. And so he walks off the set. There's your setup. I'm going to let Kay loose for the rest of the hour when we come forward on Tavis Smiley. We are celebrating June as Black Music Month every single day this month. Dr. Cornel West is here. Last week he was here and he curated a whole three-hour show with the best of Curtis Mayfield. Today we are celebrating, per Dr. Cornel West, all 3 hours, The Whispers.

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2: Good Monday evening, Chicago. I'm Logan Page, and here is your traffic update. Dan Ryan, downtown on 95th. Stop and go traffic, 19 minutes. I-57, Ryan Dietti, slow go, 17 minutes. Bishop Ford, Ryan Dietti, 94, 12-minute delay, 25 minutes. Stevenson, DuSable, Lakeshore Drive to the Tri-State, stop and go traffic, 24 minutes. Eisenhower, Wolfto Post Office, slow-moving traffic, 25 minutes. Kennedy downtown to O'Hare, stop and go traffic 34 minutes. And Eden's Mancho Slate Cook, smooth sailing 15 minutes. Your weather for today, Chicago, periods of heavy rain, high of 83 and a low of 68. Tomorrow, spotty storms, high of 84 and a low of 72. In our city, it's currently 77 degrees and cloudy. I'm Logan Page, and that's your traffic and weather update on WVON 1690 AM.
1: Freedom is an endless meeting, so let's get back to it with Tavis Smiley.

just the best of the whispers all 3 hours of our program today. I hate stepping on the whispers, but I got KY as Whitey standing by. But we're going to be weaving in and out of these conversations all 3 hours today, as we do every day in the month of June with the... Ooh, that sounds good. Okay, turn it up, turn it up, turn it up just a little bit.

0: It's okay. This is a serious dialectic going from the whispers to Donald Trump. But you're the best. You're the best at this talk radio thing. So you, maybe you can weave it. How, I do not know. I'm tempted to play a game, but I won't. That Donald Trump clip, I'll probably play it again when Dr. West comes on in the second hour. But it's worth just hearing again to dissect the way he goes in. And there's so much in there. You got to listen to it a couple of times. I have never heard anyone insult anybody that many times on camera in 60 seconds. My colleague Dominique DePrima, who happens to be the daughter of the great Mayor Baraka, her brother, of course, Raz Baraka, mayor of Newark right now. She's my morning show host here in L.A., okay, and she's still in the building, so she popped in to say, Tavis, what would you do if Donald Trump had done that to you? Dr. West and I sat here sort of chuckling. First of all, you got to know Secret Service is off to the left and to the right, yes. So you might get a smackdown if you pop off too hard. But at the same time, it raises a question for all of us. When Donald Trump or any president confronts you like that live on camera, how do you handle it? And that's got to be part of the frame for how we assess whether Kirsten Welker did the right thing. But anyway, I'm going to pipe down and start yours, Kay. Run with it anywhere you want, and I'll follow you.
1: Thank you so much for that. And I do love the whispers, and it's hard going from the whispers, which is about being in a space of peace and thinking about what it means to settle yourself, to thinking about 47 and the fact that he is about confusion. He is about chaos. He's about things being unorganized and disorganized. Like, that is a part of the platform that he uses, which throws people off when they're dealing with them. I just believe, I think it was Maya or Tony who said, hey, when people show you who they are, you believe them the first time.
0: Oh, yeah.
1: The Trump that we saw on that story did not surprise, because that's the Trump we have seen all the way through. You push back, you resist, you insult, you get angry, you talk over the person, you insult them again. And then when you can't seem to get another word in edgewise, or you run out of words, then you leave. That is what he does. So to kind of break this down into four parts, I'll start with the question about what I would do. Because like you, I interview people all the time. One of the things I probably would not have done, I probably would not have said, well, I've traveled this far, because you can't appeal to someone who has no sense of sympathy or empathy. Mm-hmm. You can't appeal to, do you see how hard I'm working? That does not in any way cut through to a person that never sees others as individuals or as worthy of their time. So that is something I would not do. Two, you go into it already knowing that it is going to get confrontational. It is going to get loud, and you have to find a way to not let this person out talk you, because he does that very well. He does with the power of the sexist voice by raising your voice louder to drown out the person on the other side. The use of the word darling, which is around condensation, which is a power play that you use to diminish a woman's authority. Like, that is exactly why he used it, and why he tends to go in so hard, particularly when he's dealing with women. He insults them in that way, or he'll call them names, like when he says, you know, use the word piggy when he was talking to a woman, knowing exactly what he's doing. You're diminishing the woman's power, and you're looking to throw them off their game. You go back to, well, what is the long-term strategy coming from Project 2025 when it deals with the media? They're very clear about defunding public media. Mm. They're very clear about treating media access as a privilege rather than a right. They're very clear about aggressively targeting perceived political bias. That's been Project 2025's mission and motive since the beginning, and he is right in line with that. So you come into the interview saying, what do I want to get from him? If I want to push him to where we have that happen, she did an excellent job, because sometimes pushing the button and having him respond that way is what helps make a clip viral, and it just kind of pulls the blinders off for people to know exactly what we're dealing with, who's in the White House, and how quickly and how easily they can rise to the level of ire, even with basic, simple questions. And that is actually the piece I want to end with, because I applaud the one thing she did there. She kept coming back to, if this is true, then give us the proof. Where are you seeing this? Tell us where it's happening. When you push him up against the wall to prove what he's saying, rather just spout out lies of, oh, a deal is coming, and oh, I've done this, and oh, my numbers are there, but making him prove it, that's when you get the attitude and the anger that you see, because you can't prove what's not true. It's something that I heard when your show started, that the idea that the truth doesn't cost, but a lie is very expensive. Mm-hmm. lies that have been woven around this administration are the ones that are costing us the most.
0: Let me completely flip the frame. First of all, everything you said, I'm just saying amen. I'm sitting nodding my head. Dr. West sitting there nodding his head. We are in total agreement with KY's Whitehead and her analysis. But let me flip the flame right quick here. Part of what allowed Donald Trump or gave him an on-ramp to go off in the way that he did is that in California, especially, and in other places, yes, it takes so long to count these votes. Mm-hmm. Now, I recognize California is a big place. It is the largest state in the union. I realize there are millions of ballots that have been cast. I get that. But when you take a week and longer to let folk know who the there are 40 races, 40, yeah, 40 races in this state that we still don't know who the two finalists are, and tomorrow, Tuesday, is a week. So that when you have something stretched for that long, it gives folk an on-ramp to say, you're crooked, you're trying to steal the race. And when the numbers start to shift, when you see Spencer Pratt, this Republican here in L.A., you know, neck and neck with, you know, with Karen Bass, and then all of a sudden, 4 or 5 days later, he's fallen to number three, and Nithya Raman, the city councilman, has moved to number two. And in the governor's race, Steve Hilton is here one day, and Javier Becerra, days later, passes him up. It starts to create a narrative that allows a person like Donald Trump to lean in the way he did, to call you crooked, to call you a bunch of names, so you have no credibility. I understand, I'm sympathetic to the folk who are doing the counting here in California, but you do take my point. We can put a man on the moon, Kay, and we can't figure out how to count votes faster than this?
1: I am agreeing with that, and I would say yes, but. Yes,
0: I'll take it.
1: It is taking too long.
0: I'll take it. Give me the but. Give me the but. Give me the but.
1: Traditionally takes too long. Yep. But the yes, but, I would argue, is the amount of time it takes to get it finished does not mean that it's crooked. Does not mean that it's fixed.
0: Agreed.
1: Does not mean that we can't trust the process. And this has been an ongoing trope that he rests in. None of the processes can be trusted. So when I lose, or when they lose, my people lose, it's because the process is rigged and it can't be trusted. Now, when we win, mm-hmm, everything works fine. It's only not to be trusted when we lose. Did we not see this ongoing trope about the stolen election that started back when they counted those ballots and it was declared that Joe Biden was the winner? We heard it then. Mm-hmm. And it got even louder leading up to January 6th. This is what happened when they steal the vote, go down, and what were they yelling? Stop the count. Stop the vote, because the process can't be trusted. He has said that all the way through. He has raised his voice even louder, getting ready for the midterms, because it's clear if they don't rig it, if they don't twist the process, then they're probably going to lose seats. He's already telling people, if we lose seats, it's because you can't trust the process. And when he says we've got to push back because they stole the election, it's going to lead to another January 6th, because you're already seeing the groundwork being laid. Not just the billion-dollar slush fund, but also all the pardons. So if something happens, I got you on the back end when you stand up for justice, when you stand up for what it means to be an American. This is a long, twisted plot that he has been laying out through Project 2025 long before he said it on this show over the weekend.
0: To your
1: this is how he's laying the groundwork again.
0: No, to your point, again, we say amen. And yet I am curious, looking forward, whether or not California, again, does give him,
1: yes,
0: the on-ramp, does give him the frame that he needs, yes, to say to his MAGA base, you got to get ready for the midterms. They're going to steal this, and that's why we're going to put ICE agents at the polling places, et cetera, et cetera.
1: That's all I'm saying.
0: Yeah, he's setting it up.
1: Why
0: he's setting it up.
1: I'm giving him things to,
0: yeah,
1: use.
0: Yeah.
1: I'm with you. I know I'm talking over you.
0: No, go
1: I'm
0: ahead.
1: So excited about this.
0: Go ahead.
1: Why? You, well, I keep trying to tell people, you don't give wood to an arsonist.
0: Mm.
1: Like, if you don't want a fire to get started, don't give them wood, don't give them matches. That's what we're doing. And California, unfortunately, knowing that he has this eye on places like California, places like Maryland, when our ducks are not in order, to use that analogy, all it does is give further fuel to the fire, because he can look and say, California is the reason why we have to go out and protect these voting booths, because if not, this is the process, because they're probably stealing votes, manufacturing votes. He's got that idea in people's head, and California's just bearing out what he's already saying, unfortunately.
0: A blind man can see it. I mean, it is so abundantly clear. The frame he's creating for the midterms this fall, using California as his foil. So get ready for it. But California is Exhibit A. In his argument that they are stealing the elections. The big steal continues. Speaking of Donald Trump, let me stay with him for a couple more minutes here. Here is Trump. Again, I ain't got to explain the clip. Just listen to it, and I'll let Kay respond.
2: While the unemployment rate has been steady at 4.3%, the black unemployment rate has been 7.3%. When you ran for president, you courted black voters and talked about what you described as black jobs. How do you describe why this disparity is happening? What can you do to close that?
3: Well, we're doing very well with the black jobs, African-American jobs. I saw some numbers that we're doing really well. But where we're really going to do well is when all these plants are open. You know, we're building many car plants. We're bringing cars back from Germany. We lost the car industry years ago. 54% of the industry went to Germany, Japan, Canada, Mexico. It's all coming back. It's amazing. And where your black worker is really going to do well is when those factories open. So I think they're going to be great. We've been doing very well. It's been a big focus for me.
0: There you hear Donald Trump saying that we're doing well with the black jobs. We're doing very well with the black jobs. It's amazing. It's amazing how we're doing with the black jobs. We're going to bring more black jobs when these factories open. We'll let Kay Wise right here respond to the black jobs comment by Donald Trump when we come forward. You're listening to Tavis Smiley. We continue today celebrating the best of the Whispers. All 3 hours, June is Black Music Month. Different artists every day. And today, our artists in residence are the Whispers.

0: In a world full of noise, one voice cuts through. Tavis Smiley has never backed down from the hard questions, never shied away from speaking truth to power and to the powerless, and he's not about to start now. This is the show people talk about, the one your coworkers quote, the one that gets under your skin in the best way. Tavis Smiley, nationally syndicated, unapologetically progressive, unapologetically real.
1: Having a marvelous Monday evening, Chicago. I'm Logan Page, and here's happening in your local and national news. Chicago Mayor Brennan Johnson's campaign is returning a $250,000 donation from IT consultant Robert Blackwood Jr., whose company EKI Digital is under scrutiny. In an inspector general report, the report questions whether the firm overbilled taxpayers or completed all work tied to a $9.6 million city contract. Investigators also found Blackwell hired the son of a top aide to former Mayor Lori Lightfoot for a paid internship, raising potential ethics concerns. In other news, former President Barack Obama is preparing staff for this month's grand opening of the Obama Presidential Center. He made a special visit yesterday to Chicago to meet with new employees of the facility in the city's Jackson Park neighborhood. The ex-commander-in-chief listened to personal stories from custodians, security guards, and visitor service staffers. He also shared with them how confident that he is in each team member. The Obama Presidential Center opens to the public on June 19th. In other news, Chicago police say the city experienced a violent and bloody weekend. At least 22 people have been shot, and two of them were killed in gun violence. One person was stabbed to death. Detectives are investigating a deadly shooting of a 16-year-old boy on Chicago's South Side. The crime happened early yesterday morning in the 7700 block of South Rhodes. The teen died from a gunshot wound to the head. No one is in custody. In other news, Stone Peak, a New York-based infrastructure firm, has agreed to buy Chicago's parking meter lease, pending city council approval. The meters were originally privatized in a controversial 2008 75-year deal for $1.15 billion. Mayor Brennan Johnson's administration says the council review could allow the city to negotiate terms or conditions before approving the transfer.

0: And Lauryn Hill is set to be honored at the 2026 BET Awards. She'll receive the inaugural Living Legend Icon Award. According to People, the new award honors the pioneers who mastered their craft and never let go of the culture. In a statement, EVP of Specials, Music Programming, and Music Strategy, Connie Orlando said Mr. Hill is the very definition of a living legend. She added that the rapper has never chased the moment. She has shaped it. The 2026 BET Awards will air live on June 28th. I'm Logan Page, and that's what's happening in your news now on WVON 1690 AM.
1: When you were a little kid and you thought about what you wanted to be, teaching was at the top of your list. 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
0: 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I'm Logan Page, and here is your traffic update. Dan Ryan, downtown on 95th, stop and go traffic. 19 minutes, I-57, Ryan Tyetti, no delays, 13 minutes. Bishop Ford, Ryan Tyetti, 94, slow go. 20 minutes, Stevenson, DuSable, Lakeshore Drive to the Tri-State is a 3-minute delay, 21 minutes. Eisenhower, Wolfdale Post Office, slow-moving traffic, 21 minutes. Kennedy, downtown to O'Hare, stop-and-go traffic, 31 minutes. And Eden's, Muncho, Slate, Cook, smooth sailing, 15 minutes. Your weather for today, Chicago. Periods of heavy rain, high of 83 and a low of 68. Tomorrow, spotty storms, high of 84 and a low of 72. In our city, it's currently 77 degrees and cloudy. I'm Logan Page, and that's your traffic and weather update on WVON 1690 AM.

0: time and just let this thing ride and ride and ride. Let me paint a picture for y'all. Since this is radio, you can't really see me, and you can't see Dr. West. So one, he's sitting there just dancing all around the studio. What's cool about it, though, he was on a plane last night coming back to L.A. I was on a plane last night coming back from L.A. Two different places, two different plane rides. I'm reading, trying to get ready for the show today. He's on his plane ride, writing down all the Whisper songs he wants to play for all 3 hours. And if you were here, you could see his sheet, his handwritten sheet of all these Whisper songs that he's going to play over the course of this 3 hour show today. And you have to know this about Cornel West. He obviously is the Du Bois of our time. His brilliance is not debatable, but he's a music lover. And I just get a kick out of knowing him for 40 years and knowing this about him. But this Negro can go deep in anybody's music catalog. And he's playing tracks you ain't never heard of, or certainly ain't heard in 30, 40, 50 years, because they don't play them on the radio. Only Cornel West can curate a show for 3 hours with Whisper's tracks you ain't never thought about. He's doing an amazing job. I'm glad Dr. West is here. I'm also glad Dr. K.Y.S. Whitehead is here, president of ASALA, founding director of the Carson Institute for Race, Peace, and Social Justice at Loyola University of Maryland. My favorite talk show, as I always say, in Baltimore, Maryland. Honored to have her on. The documentarian, she wears so many hats, ice cream maker. She has so many titles, and I'm honored to have her on this program. I played a moment ago, in case you just tuned in, Donald Trump saying he's doing an amazing job with those black jobs. He's promising more black jobs, and I'm reading some of the comments, Kay. Here's one comment. So the only option for black folk to do well is by way of a factory job? Now, I get that Dr. King was right. There is dignity in all work, but how do you read his commentary about the black jobs and that the black jobs he's promising are factory jobs?
1: So I go back to a couple of things. Under former President Joe Biden, black unemployment was actually dropping. It had actually hit somewhere between 4.6% to 4.8%, and it was dropping. When J2020-2025 hit and Trump handed over the Doge bros and gave them the power through Project 2025 to begin to cut and slash through those government organizations, there was a particular focus, although people don't talk about it, on black women. And then black men. Over 700,000 black women lost their jobs through those Doge cuts over the last year and 6 months or so. 500,000 black men have lost their jobs. So that's over 1.2 million black folks out of jobs. And that is really the base of the black middle class. We are now at unemployment rates of anywhere from 7.4% up to 7.6%. Mm. And the unemployment rates are rising. Mm. So when he talks about the black jobs, first of all, the idea of only saying there's certain jobs that black people can have, and then associating those jobs with these so-called factories that are going to come back to America, you're actually talking about trying to A, build factories, B, pull business, have cars manufactured here. The car industry has completely changed. You have more AI involved, more robotic skills involved than ever before. So those are the jobs you want us to pin our hopes on. If people don't start to realize that what we're hearing is about making sure that the black middle class gets decimated, that black folks don't have access to college education, and that black folks are only going to be in a subservient position, if they don't see the groundwork being laid for that, and instead, they're believing the lies that they're being told. You can't believe the lies. You have to believe your eyes and believe the power of your own research so you can push back against what he's telling you, because he's not rooted in anything that's actually taking place across the landscape at this moment.
0: Speaking of black folk, let me stay in this frame for a moment. I was, again, on the plane last night from New York. Got a lot of reading in, 7 hours and 8.5 hours, including the delay. Gives you a lot of time to do some reading. So I got a lot in last night. Got home late, but got a lot of reading in the process. I was reading a number of stories about New York Times had one of the big ones. The headlines, I recall, Kay, is the Democrats' big decision, black representation or more blue states. The Democrats' big decision, black representation or more blue states. This, again, is the fallout of SCOTUS gutting the Voting Rights Act. Now Democrats have a decision to make. Do you try to protect these black seats, or do you craft a plan that gives you more Democratic seats but might not necessarily be represented by black people? So more black representation or more blue states? That's the conundrum that Democrats find themselves in. And if you had something to say about that, and I'm sure you do, you'd say what?
1: So I'm starting to quickly realize, and I've been saying this on my own show, that we need to have a better Democratic plan. What is Project 2029 for the Democratic Party? And I've looked at the first draft of Project 2029, and it's not covering some of the issues that we are being faced with at this moment. So what we're talking about is sacrificing Black folks. That's what we're talking about. Sacrificing a Black district, sacrificing the collective power of the Black vote.
0: Come on,
1: sacrificing Kay. What we have fought for, sacrificing what ancestors have died for, sacrificing what people have bled for.
0: Come on, Kay.
1: So we can get this bigger victory. What we're talking about is what you're saying is they're gangrene in the leg of Black folks. So cut off that leg so we can save the rest of the body. Our leg is the one that's been cut off time and time again. It seems like every victory has to be made at the expense of discarding Black people. At some point, we have to talk about what is the long range goal? Not the today goal. But the today goal only seems to be is how can we beat him at this moment? Every time we get to this point, we are the ones that are on the scrap heap for the bigger goal. Set aside your own personal issues as a community because we have something bigger in front of us. What's the bigger goal? What's beyond this? What is the long range plan? You want us to sacrifice in this moment to get what in the end? Because usually we sacrifice in the moment, we get nothing back at the end. We're just farther back. Every single time. I really do regret that there was not a point, maybe after Jesse Jackson gave that amazing speech, maybe then we should have been talking about a third party with Black people. Because right now, if we are only putting our trust in the Democratic Party, we're always going to be the one sacrificed for the larger goal. When are our issues as committed and as dedicated that we have been to the party? We've made up the base. I mean, don't let me start talking about the 92% of Black women and how we have consistently upheld the Democratic Party. And here we are again, right back at this place that anybody could see coming, but they still seem to be very surprised in Washington that this is taking place. Why are you still surprised? Read Project 2025. It's right there. I know I read it. So why are you surprised?
0: To Kay's point about Project 2029, there are a number of iterations of this floating around D.C. right now. And she has seen some of it. I've seen some of it. And I must tell you, it is underwhelming. I've seen nothing of Project 2029 that Democrats are writing in various spaces that is impressive. What I see are ideas and projects that really just lay out Democratic talking points. And that ain't going to get us there. Back to my plane ride last night, I read a piece by Jamel Bowie, and I want to bring your attention to this. Sometimes Jamel writes stuff, and I quibble with it. But it's the best piece I've seen him write in a long time. Find the New York Times. Find the piece by Jamel Bowie about what Democrats need to do right now. I swear to you, when you read it, you'll think he's been listening to Connie Rice on this program. Because Connie, everything Jamel Bowie says in the Times yesterday is what Connie's been saying to you in this audience repeatedly. So find the piece from Jamel Bowie in the New York Times yesterday, Sunday, about what Democrats need to do right now, how they are misreading the moment, and how these Project 2029 ideas are going to fall flat and fall short just a couple years down the road. So again, I highly recommend it. It was mind-boggling for me. I saved the piece, highlighted it. I may raise some up with Doc in the next hour here. But check out that piece. Again, he's echoing in his piece what Connie Rice has been saying and what you hear Kay Wise Whitehead saying right now. When we come forward, we'll talk about Back Talkers Academy. I'll let Kay explain that and a couple of things we'll get to before I let her go at the top of the hour. You're listening to Kay Wise Whitehead, and she is awfully wise on Tavis Smiley.

0: 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Not on this show. For over three decades now, Tavis Smiley has been bringing you the conversations that matter, the voices that challenge, the ideas that move us forward. From the halls of power to the heart of the community, Tavis covers it all. 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
3: Good Monday evening, Chicago. I'm Logan Page, and here is your traffic update. Dan Ryan, downtown on 95th. Stop and go traffic 17 minutes. I-57, Ryan I-80. No delays, 12 minutes. Bishop Ford, Ryan I-80, 94. Slow moving traffic, 18 minutes. Stevenson, DuSable, Lakeshore Drive to the Tri-State Slogo, 19 minutes. Eisenhower, Wolf to Post Office. Slow moving traffic, 18 minutes. Kennedy downtown to O'Hare, stop and go traffic 29 minutes, and Eden's Montrose Lake Cook, smooth sailing 14 minutes. Your weather for today, Chicago. Periods of heavy rain, high of 83 and a low of 68. Tomorrow, spotty storms, high of 84 and a low of 72. In our city, it's currently 77 degrees and mostly cloudy. I'm Logan Page, and that's your traffic and weather update on WVON 1690 AM.
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0: while you check out the Whispers, let me read to you very quickly here two paragraphs from Jamelle Bouie's piece yesterday in the New York Times, Let It Ride, Miles. The piece is titled, What Would Lincoln Do? I want you to read this. Please read it. What Would Lincoln Do? These are the last two paragraphs in this article, two other paragraphs in the article, in the column, I should say. The American people broke something when they gave Trump a second chance in office, and there is no going back to the Union as it was. If Democrats hope to lead the nation to any kind of recovery, much less renewal, they must understand and internalize this fact of the matter. Broken eggs cannot be mended. To try to return to some notion of normality is to court failure. Worse, it is to play a repeat of the last Democratic administration when, in pursuit of the familiar, the Democratic Party all but passed the baton back to reactionaries working towards something revolutionary. That phrase, Kay, jumps out at me. Broken eggs cannot be mended. Trying to return to some notion of normality is to court failure. You agree with Jamelle? I do.
1: I do. I actually read the piece yesterday, and I talked about Project 2029 on my show on Friday, and I said it was underwhelming. And for them to be spending time talking about things like stopping spam calls and making it so more women can stay home with their children rather than closing the wage pay gap and dealing with the fact that people are choosing between having to pay rent or even have a phone, like those are critical and crucial issues that they're not dealing with in this new version of Project 2029. And just from a historical sense, when Lincoln talked about broken eggs can never be mended, he was actually referring at that time to the Emancipation Proclamation. Mm-hmm. He said, once it goes out, you can't tell people they're free and then try to retract the statement.
0: That's right.
1: Because they're going to act with the first thing you say, which, you know, as a parent, I know. You tell your child yes, they'll never hear no again. Like, you've already said yes to this, and they're going to act with the yes. That's this idea that once you put forth the plan, it is hard to go back and change it. And right now, the Democrats are putting forth a plan that tells us that they are either out of touch yep. with what's happening with us, or they're refusing to acknowledge the reality of how much we've actually lost and how much we're losing every day.
0: You're hearing it from Connie Rice. You're hearing it from Jamelle Bouie. You're hearing it from Tavis Smiley. You're hearing it from Kay Wise Whitehead. We have seen these Project 2029 ideas, and they are simply Democratic talking points. They are not meeting the moment. So we're telling you this now before they come out and you start reading it. They got a lot more work to do. Again, we are not going back to normal in this country. This is the new normal. Democrats better find a spine. Our remaining moments with Kay Wise Whitehead when we come forward on Tavis Smiley.
2: Who's sitting across from Tavis this week? Leaders, legends, game changers. The people shaping the country and the culture. They come to Tavis Smiley because this is where the real conversations happen. No spin, no fluff. Just straight talk and straight answers. Tavis Smiley. Because the Kingian question, where do we go from here, starts right here.

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1: Dad! Come on! Over here! Look at this, Dad! Over...
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7: To be sure, K-Wise Whitehead is one of the best talkers I know, but she's not just a talker. She is a doer. 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
8: 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So the Back Talkers Academy, which comes through the African-American Policy Forum, that was, of course, launched by Kimberly Crenshaw. Oh, you know her from Intersectionality, Critical Race Theory, and now her new memoir, Back Talkers, an American memoir. What she does and what we're doing every week is we're pulling together some of the best and the brightest, some of the folks who are thinking about these issues, everyone from Jason Stanley, who writes about tyranny, to Stacey Patton, who's talking about lynching of Black children, to Ibram Kendi and his work he's doing around the new understanding of America through authoritarianism. 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I mean, Tavis, you grew up in the Black house. You know what it means when grandma says stop talking back. And we're saying that at this moment, we need to reach back to those childhood skills and we need to talk back, not just in our words, but in our entire attitude at this moment to push back against authoritarianism.
7: Tell me again where they learn more information, Kay.
8: At aapf.org is where they can find everything they need.
7: How's my ice cream coming along?
8: Your ice cream's coming along. I need to send it to you. People love Touch of Freedom and Taste of Freedom. Just like you're going to send me that clip, I'm sending ice cream. It's going to come in a pack of six. Okay. So make sure everyone gets a pint. Don't eat it all, because then you'll complain about the fact it's so good you can't stop.
7: I promise I'm sending you the clip. You better send me my ice cream.
8: I'm going to send you ice cream, because everybody loves it. It's called A Taste and a Touch of Freedom. So I'll send you Touch of Freedom. That's the new one. You love this idea around vanilla. Vanilla, of course, was kept from Black folks. We could not eat vanilla ice cream during the time of Jim Crow, because they felt it was too pure, so we did butter pecan. Well, this year I reclaimed vanilla, mixed it with Black cocoa chips coming out of Kenya, and I have this black and white char, a way of reclaiming our history. So I'll make sure you get a touch of freedom.
7: Okay,
8: my gift to you is thank you.
7: Dr. West looking at me saying, Brother Tass, is that true about the vanilla ice cream? Vanilla. I say, yep. Yeah, it's true.
9: Lord have mercy. Professor Carsonia Wise Whitehead putting a smile on Dorothy Irene Height's face from the Delta Legacy and that of Ida B. Wells Barnett, too.
7: Nah, couldn't eat vanilla ice cream, man. That's too much, man. That's too much. And I love vanilla ice cream.
9: Well, I got a whole different attitude toward vanilla.
7: Okay, I got to run.
8: I was able to add some new knowledge to the conversation.
9: Yes, you did. Lord.
7: Yes, you did.
9: Knowledge, insight, humor, humanity, creativity, and intellect, our dear sister.
7: Thank you, Kay. I'll talk to you soon.
8: Anytime. Thank you.
7: Good to have you on. We go from one doctor to the other doctor. We thank Dr. Kay Wise Whitehead. Dr. Cornel West kicks us off in hour two. You are listening to Tavis Smiley.
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12: Two former Colorado paramedics will get a new trial in the death of a Black man, Elijah McClain. Community activists react.
13: Oh,
11: we want as a black and brown community is justice.
13: An appeals court overturned their convictions, ruling jurors lacked key information before finding them guilty. McClain died in 2019 after being restrained and injected with ketamine, sparking renewed outrage.